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2: From ABC News, I'm Stephanie Officer. A stunning announcement from the federal government today regarding Nadal Hassan's execution scheduled for December 3rd. ABC's Trevor Ault.
3: Secretary Pete Hegseth making new headlines just a short time ago. While talking about Fort Hood shooter Nadal Hassan, Hegseth saying the killer will face execution by firing squad. And now says he will make sure that people can watch it, that it will be done publicly. The defense official confirms the execution will be live streamed.
2: This despite military regulations limiting how many people can watch. Hassan, a former Army psychiatrist, was sentenced to death for the 2009 Fort Hood mass shooting that killed 13 and injured nearly three dozen others. This will be the first execution the U.S. military will carry out in more than nine decades. Hurricane Isaias has strengthened into a Category 2 storm, packing 100-mile-an-hour winds. It's headed for the Gulf states, with landfall expected sometime Friday into Saturday. Governors have declared states of emergency, and some have even ordered evacuations. ABC's Stephanie Ramos is in Pensacola, Florida.
4: The people that live here know hurricanes, and they're taking this one seriously. Shelves are empty, and gas stations are running dry. Outside Biloxi, Mississippi, Chad Lewis filling sandbags for people who can't do it themselves.
5: This is our community. This is what we do. This is what the coast is. After Katrina, we all got together, and this is what you get when storms come.
6: Here in Pensacola, the wind has certainly kicked up. As Isaias closes in, landfall is expected near Pensacola Friday night, but the impacts will extend across much of the coast as families are bracing here and all the way west to Louisiana.
2: Meanwhile, the NOAA has found this September was the warmest on record for the contiguous U.S. The average temperature in the lower 48 states was 69.4 degrees, breaking the record since the agency started tracking these stats in 1895. 4 months this year, March, July, August, and September now rank as the warmest on record. 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
2: The Trump administration has announced a new crackdown on H-1B work visas, allowing companies to sponsor employees from other countries. Vice President Vance announced Microsoft and other companies will be barred from the program.
13: Thanks to an ongoing investigation, we have decided to suspend the PERM program for Microsoft, which means they will no longer be able to apply they'll no longer be able to take those H-1Bs and apply for permanent resident status within the United States of America.
2: The trip from Madrid, Spain to Dallas-Fort Worth was about 3 hours longer than usual because of a problem on board an American Airlines jumbo jet.
14: American Flight 37 was well into its 10-hour journey across the Atlantic when the crew declared an urgent but not emergency situation, telling controllers on the ground.
15: You have only two potties operating on board for American 37 Heavy.
16: You said only two potties, is that right?
15: That's affirmative.
14: The six others were out of service. The Boeing 777 had the 287 people on board landed at JFK. The issue was fixed. The flight arrived at DFW about 3 hours behind schedule. Jim Ryan, ABC News.
2: The World Health Organization says it needs more information on the suspected plague death of a Russian lab worker in Siberia. The organization says Russia has not provided enough information to conduct a full risk assessment. Now, President Trump says he has a call set up with President Putin, and the CDC is getting ready to start screening certain travelers. I'm Stephanie Officer, ABC News.
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0: Normal is broke and common sense is weird, so we're here to help you transform your life from the Ramsey Network in the Fair Ones Credit Union studio. This is The Ramsey Show. I'm Jade Warshaw. Next to me, Dr. John Deloney, taking calls about your life and your money for the next couple hours or so. Jump in. The number's 888-825-5225. Justin is in Sacramento, California. What's going on, Justin?
1: Hey, Jade. Thanks for taking my call.
0: Yeah, no problem.
1: I guess the root of my problem here is, when do me and my wife stop trying to squeeze every last bit of money out of our budget and just consider moving out of California?
0: Oh, today.
2: You're the first person to think about that, Justin. So well done, man.
0: So what's it look like? I mean, what's it look like out there? What are you making? Tell us more.
1: So specifically, we live in Roseville, California, which is, you know, a little bit higher than the rest of Sacramento. But I mean, me and my wife together, we may have a combined income of $180,000, and we have one kid, one infant, and then we have another one on the way. And then now we're sucking up the cost of childcare out here.
0: Sure.
1: And everything just seems to, every time I squeeze a little bit more, like the prices go up and it just takes up every last bit of my budget.
0: Yeah, that's frustrating. I mean, that's got to feel some type of way to know that you're working so hard, and it's like every time you get a little bit of breathing room, something comes and snatches it away. That's not a good feeling.
2: And it's all
0: it?
2: For good stuff, right? You, like, having kids is awesome, right? It's not even like the car keeps breaking down. Like, all of your prayers keep getting answered, right? It's harder and harder to breathe in your own home. I love couples asking this question, not how do we, and obviously, like, we teach people how to get out of debt, and there's that moment. But I like the idea of y'all getting together, getting away, and saying, okay, we have one child, we have another one on the way, we have a brand new marriage. We get to decide what this thing feels like. What does peace mean for us inside this home? And if reverse engineer it that way, because if you just start with we need to move, then you're basically playing whack-a-mole with symptoms, and you might move and get somewhere else, but then you're not by family, or the weather's terrible, or whatever. So y'all sitting down and saying, hey, we get to decide, by and large, right? What do we want this thing to feel like? And then could you get that same sentiment, that same feeling in Nashville, in Omaha, right, in Florida, wherever you would consider moving? Does that make sense?
1: Yeah. So, I mean, I listen to you all the time, John. I've read all the books, right? Like, we're baby steps 4, 5, and 6, right? So our five-year plan, right, is to go to Treasure Valley, Idaho.
2: Go now.
1: Boise area.
2: Go now. Seriously.
0: What's stopping you? That's the real question. What's stopping you from making that transition today? And by today, I mean in the present versus 5 years from now.
1: It's jobs. I mean, I have a few interviews.

0: ways it'll light up your brain a little bit more. I'm hearing two things that are very tight, very closed in. I'm hearing a zip code, to John's point, and I'm hearing a remote job. And those two things, they're going to be very hard to equally prioritize. So you're going to have to pick one and go, if it's the zip code, then it's the zip code. That could mean I don't do the same type of work. Or if you go, no, the zip code, I can expand that. Now that allows me to do. Do you see what I'm saying? It's very, it's like a straitjacket in here.
1: So for instance, my wife and I, when we wanted to consider leaving West Texas, which is got great people, it's awesome, but it's dry, it's hot, there's no rain, et cetera, et cetera. So what we looked at was, where are there lakes and rivers? Where are there trees? Where does it rain a lot? And that opened up a huge swath of the U.S. And then we were both working in universities, and so it was like, okay, where is there college towns? And so you see what I'm saying? Like, it opened up the United States in a way that was pretty awesome. And Nashville was high on our list. I think it was number one, but it wasn't limited to that. And it just gave us a lot more options and feeling. The thing I don't want you to feel is trapped. And right now in California, you feel trapped. And I don't want you to, like, leave one cage and get into another one. But brother, I say go. I say go right now.
2: I mean, I can't go right now. We got one on the way.
1: I know. Right? You know what I mean. You know what I mean.
2: Yeah.
1: But what's keeping you in Sacramento besides this job? You have family there? You have friends there? You have community there?
2: Yeah, so family here. I have a huge sense of community, a bunch of friends, hunting community and all that.
1: Sure.
2: So going there is would be a minor reset, but we have family there too.
1: Okay.
0: Okay.
2: So that's kind of how we landed there. We love the weather. We love the environment. That's where we want our kids to grow up when they go to school.
1: Cool.
2: Is there.
0: But what's the number one driver of there? Is it the family or is it the weather and the way it looks?
1: Or is it the cost of living?
0: Yeah. We need to really see what it is that's making you tick.
2: So I made a whole pros cons list, and this is just what came up on top. We considered Bend, Oregon, Bozeman, Montana, Seattle, Spokane, Portland, right? And then
0: okay.
2: So I made the whole pro cons list, and this is just like, we have the support system here. We already go visit here.
0: Okay.
2: Five
0: so
2: times
0: proximity
2: a year.
0: Is
2: we
0: like number
2: well
0: two.
2: Move.
0: Proximity to family is like number two, but the number one thing is like family. Like I want to be by family. And then the other stuff, the weather and like having that, that's kind of like number two on the list. And then my question for you is, where does the job part fall on the list? Because I don't know. You said you make 180 combined. How much of that 180 is yours? And can you make that same money in multiple career fields that maybe you have the ability to shift into?
2: Yeah. So, I mean, I make 120 of that 180.
0: Okay.
2: And I'm not specifically tied to remote work. It's just here in California, next to the Bay Area, IT jobs are a dime a dozen. Everything is here. And it's just a little bit more limited there. So, like, I'm open to anything. IT work. I know Micron is there. I know there's a few other tech companies there that I'm just looking at. Oh, I would really love to do hospital IT. It's just the job is the location is competitive, mm-hmm. because there's not so many of it. Also, the salaries aren't as high. So then I'm also having to consider, you know, maybe shrinking down our cost of living and whatnot, especially mm-hmm. if we want her to stay at home.
1: Well, and I think that's important to figure out, because it may be that your 180 there is equivalent to a total net household income of 110 in a state without the additional tax burdens, without the additional, you know, all the additional stuff, the housing costs and all that. So I think that's just a math problem.
0: Yeah, there's a lot competing here, though. There's being near family. There's having the look, tone, feel of where you live. There's the income, and there's your wife wanting to be a stay-at-home mom. Those are like five really big things that you need to be thinking through and be really clear on, like, what's number one, number two, number three, number four, number five, and also be open to the fact that you may not get all five of them.
1: You probably won't get all five.

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11: All right, let's head back to the phone lines where we have Bertha, who's in Eugene, Oregon. Hey, what's up, Bertha? Wow, I can't talk today. Bertha, help me out.
12: Hi, good morning.
11: Hi, good morning.
12: I have credit card debt here that my husband left when he died. Am I responsible to pay that?
11: Is your name on it?
12: No.
11: It should just disappear into thin air because he's gone and you can let them.
13: Will they not sue his estate? They might.
12: I have had a phone call from a debt collection and I have a letter here from them. Uh-huh. And I just want to know how I can make this go away.
11: Have you let them know that he passed away?
12: Yes.
13: Did you send him a death certificate?
12: I sent that to the credit card company. When he passed, I called them and told them he's gone. I would like to get rid of this account. They said you have to put it in writing and send us a death certificate. And I did that.
11: Yeah.
12: And I didn't hear anything more until I got an email from a debt collection.
13: They may have immediately moved that debt off their books and sold it to a debt collector who is then going to try to hassle a widow until she can't take it anymore.
12: Just tell me how to get rid of them.
11: Well, if you're number one, I would check and make sure that you're nowhere on it. Check your credit report. Make sure this is something that was just in his name. And then, yeah, you're not on the hook for that. You should be able to send the death certificate and say, this is this. He's not here anymore. This was not something that we were joint owners on. That's it. And making just check and make sure that you were not an authorized user on that account in any way. Basically, make sure there was no connection. If there was no connection in writing, then that debt should go away with him passing.
13: What's the letter you received?
12: So I talked to a lady from there last week, and she was real sweet. And she said, you know, this is from so-and-so credit card company. And I said, yes, I know. And she wondered if I would like to make a donation towards the amount that he owed on there. And I said, no, I don't think so. She said, are there any other family members who would like to make a donation? And I said, no, I'm sure there's not. And so she says, okay, so she took all this information down and she's going to send me a letter with that on paper. So now I got that and they still want the money.
11: Does he have?
12: I have options. I want to dispute the debt because I think it's not Lindsay Mass debt or the amount of the debt is wrong. Or other.
13: But
11: does he, did he, when he passed, did he leave anything? Like, did he leave anything in his name of assets?
12: No. I mean, we had, everything is combined. He had, you know, our bank accounts, he had retirement accounts. Nothing was just his except this credit card.
11: And that's the thing that makes me think about that. If it were in both of your names, it would make total sense that you would be on for it. If he had certain assets in his name, it would make sense that maybe they would come after that part of it.
13: So here's the thing. You can't. I mean, I think your best response right now is to stop responding.
12: Like, and just ignore them and
13: until you get a lawsuit letter, which I don't think you'll get. I mean, she's asking you if you suddenly they turn into a charity, right?
11: You've sent in, as long as you've done your part, you've sent in the death certificate. There's nothing on his estate. There's nothing there. The one thing that you could do if you wanted to kind of like cover your own butt is on the side, save up a small lump sum. And if they keep pushing this, you could attempt to settle it. I might do that. Probably would do that, but I wouldn't give in really easily to this because there's nothing that he has that you can give for it.
12: Should I send the debt collection a death certificate?
11: Yeah. Yes. That's who's asking for the money. Correct. And you're
12: yeah,
11: saying this
12: right.
11: person.
12: Well, yeah. The credit card company themselves had told me first that I need to send that. And I did. So,
13: and then somewhere their computer system or some unsavory person sold that debt to debt collectors for pennies on the dollar. And what they're trying to do is squeeze any amount of money they can get from you, even if they're begging you for donations.
12: Right.
13: And you can send them a death certificate. And you know what they can do? Turn around and sell that debt to somebody else for pennies on that dollar.
12: Oh, I see.
13: And so they can keep chasing you down, but if you're not in a joint liability state, then it's not your debt.
11: Yeah.
13: So you could choose to just stop responding.
11: I think the clearest thing to do is now that it's passed to a new creditor, send in the information, hey, this person's passed away. There's nothing on his personal estate. If they keep coming after it because you're married and there's some things that you have jointly together, they, you know, like I said, if you want to put aside a lump sum of money there that you could possibly, settle that for, you know, pennies on the dollar, 25 cents on the dollar. I would do that in case it keeps coming back. But give it some time. And a lot of times, I mean, with this stuff, you're just dealing with the worst of the worst people.
13: Right. And it does, depending on the state you're
11: in. Depending on the state, yes.
13: There may be, like, they expect to get paid, all the debts expect to get paid from the estate, right? But if there's nothing to pay, then there's nothing to pay. If there's not life insurance money, they may want a piece of that life insurance money. I would let them come get it legally, like come sue you for it then.
11: Yeah.
13: But I'm not going to volunteer partial payments because then they're going to be like, oh, we got it.
11: Right? Yeah, what about this and that? Yeah. Good question.
13: Next, sorry, we have, going through that, Bertha.
11: I know, Bertha, that's so, so tough. Thank you for calling in. Next, we've got Kyle, who's in Spokane, Washington. Hey, Kyle, how can we help today?
8: Hey, guys, how you doing?
13: We're all right, brother.
8: Hey, it's really good to chat with you. Year and a half, maybe 2 years ago, I called into the show. I spoke with Ken and Dave. Great advice. I graduated from graduate school, and they said, get out of debt. I got out of debt. I'm debt-free as of last week.
11: Way
13: to
11: go.
13: Congrats.
8: $268,000 is gone.
13: Nice.
8: Wow. And I'm a free man.
13: Well done, brother.
8: So my question is, I'm very blessed. I have a great career. I have a good job. I earn, you know, depending on how much I, you know, extra work I put in, between, you know, $400,000 to $600,000 a year. Last year, I made about $650,000.
11: Holy smokes.
13: Well done.
8: And my question is, my wife and I are kind of torn because we're like, all right, by the end of the month, we'll have our emergency fund fully funded. Do we just continue to rent? I'm okay renting. I don't have any problem. We've got a good rental house we're in. Do we continue to rent and save 100% and just buy a house? Or do we save, you know, a decent minimum down payment just to get into a home?
11: What are you looking to spend? I mean, it kind of depends. You have this really excellent income. If you said to me, hey, I'm looking to just kind of buy in the median home range, and in your area, Spokane, Washington, that's around $452,000. Yeah, you could probably do that fairly quickly. But if you're saying, hey, my first house is going to be in the $1 million range, that creates a completely different situation. So what do you think you'll spend?
8: That's tough. We got to, you know, my wife and I, we got to sit down and talk about that a little bit. Her background, she's an interior designer, so she's kind of, you know, developed some particular taste.
11: HGTV.
13: Well said, Kyle. Well said.
8: So, and, you know, I like the idea of, I'm not a handyman. I'm not a fixer-upper. I like the idea of just building a home, mm-hmm. which could, you know, be more expensive. So we haven't really settled or talked about a price, but...
11: Well, that's,
8: you know,
11: the main,
8: like,
11: driver to this conversation is the price. That is the number one thing that's going to decide how quickly you can do this. And then that's going to play into, okay, if we say what we want and what we need is an $800,000 house, and then you run the numbers on that and you go, okay, that's going to take us 3 years to save up the cash to do that. Now you guys get to decide, do we like the way that sounds, or does that feel like that's too much time? The goalpost could move significantly. If that's the case, then you can revamp that plan. To be clear, debt for a mortgage is the only debt that we don't get, you know, all weird about. It's okay for you to take out a mortgage. And in your case, Kyle, whatever mortgage you take out is going to be such a small percentage because you have the time to save up such a nice down payment. If you get 2 or 3 years down the line and you're, you know, $70,000 or $80,000 away, you better get that house and stop playing games.
13: Or if you get halfway there or 30% there, go ahead and get that house.
11: Yes.
13: Just be aggressive in paying it off because you hate debt like we do.

0: Hey guys, it's Rachel Cruz. When you get married or have kids, your money decisions aren't just about you anymore. And that's why Winston and I have term life insurance through Xander Insurance. 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
1: When my wife died, I couldn't even think about dating again. 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

0: you about ABC News. I'm Stephanie Officer. Defense Secretary Pete Hegseth says the execution of Fort Hood shooter Nadal Hassan would take place via firing squad at Fort Hood and says it will be public. A Pentagon official confirms it'll be live streamed. Hassan was sentenced to death for the 2009 mass shooting at Fort Hood, Texas, which left 13 people dead and 32 wounded. ABC's Trevor Ault.
1: If this execution takes place in December, and Hegseth says it will, it would be the first public execution in the U.S. in some 90 years. And that defense official tells ABC News it will be live streamed.
0: Russia carrying out an intense attack on Ukraine. In the past 2 days, at least 63 Ukrainians have been killed. ABC's Ian Pannell.
2: A glide bomb exploding next to two packed buses in eastern Ukraine. We think at least 30 people killed, 20 wounded, according to local officials. And rescuers there having to pour through what was left of the debris, trying to rescue.
3: Hi, my name is Rosie. 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

0: 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Hey, Clark.
1: Hi.
0: What's up?
1: I thank you for taking my call.
0: You bet.
1: So my husband and I are $780,403 in debt.
2: Whoa.
1: It is going to take us more than 15 years to pay it off. At that time, we will be 64 and 65 and have almost nothing saved for retirement.
0: Stop right there. Stop.
2: Take a breath. Take a breath. Take
0: Stop right there. There's nothing that says that that has to be 100% true. And I don't even want you to say that that's going to be the reality, because between now and age 64, a gajillion things can change. A gazillion. Okay. So I don't even want you to internalize that fact, because all that's going to do is drain you of the energy that you need to attack this. Fair enough?
1: Fair.
2: I hear a woman who's very, very scared, and you're right to be, but fear shuts off the future sometimes, and I'm glad you called, okay? What's this? What is this debt?
1: A lot of credit card debt. So $172,844
0: okay.
1: is from a credit card consolidation. We have another $40,795 in open credit card debt. We have two car loans. Each of them are $42,000. We owe taxes of $18,463, state taxes of $1,298, county taxes of $8,453.
0: Tell me, go back to the last, I got 1846, 1298. What was the other tax bill?
1: 8,453.
0: 8,453, okay. Keep going.
1: A home equity line of credit for 81,655.
0: Okay.
1: Student loans of 272,724.
0: Okay.
1: Personal loan of a little over $14,000,
0: okay.
1: and a COVID loan of $83,460.
0: Is that SBA?
2: It sounds like a business
1: yes.
2: mess, huh?
1: An SBA, yes.
0: Tell me the SBA one more time.
1: $83,460.
0: Okay. What was the business that failed?
1: So I had a side wellness business that it was making like $36,000 a year, and just at COVID, we couldn't do any services or anything, and it just went under. And I had a couple employees, and I just kept sinking money into it, trying to keep it alive, and used a lot of credit cards for it as well. And it's closed now.
0: Okay. So what I'm looking at, what I see kind of off the top here, where there's some light at the tunnel, is I see some light at the end of the tunnel with these vehicles. There's $84,000 worth of vehicles here that has the ability to be lessened substantially. And we'll talk about how to do that in a minute. The other place I see a lot of light at the end of the tunnel, and it's not going to be a fun light. I'm just letting you know, it's not going to be fun. But these credit cards, because you have no money, these are probably all going to go into default at some point. They're all going to roll into some form of collections at some point, and you're going to be able to settle most of this at some point. Fair enough?
1: Okay.
0: Other thing where I see some light at the tunnel is maybe this HELOC. Do you still own, I'm guessing you're still in that house?
1: Yes.
0: Okay. Tell me about the house.
1: How much we owe on the mortgage?
0: Yeah. Tell me what you owe and what it's worth.
1: We owe $197,927 on it. It's worth about $400,000.
0: Okay, so that's the other place I see some light at the end of the tunnel. If I'm in your shoes, I'm starting from scratch, which means whatever is here, I'm dismantling it brick by brick. And one of those things is the house. There's a lot of equity there that you need. You need whatever cash you can get your hands on. And I hate that this HELOC is going to bite into that when it's time to sell this bad boy, but whatever you can get from that when the time comes, because I'm not saying you have to do this immediately, but this is a move that you're going to need to make at some point to clear some of this debt. That is another place that you're going to pull from. So just by looking at those three places alone, we're going to clear out the $81,000, fairly simple. I mean, simple in theory. It's not fun or easy to sell a house emotionally. we're going to clear out these cars, and then we're going to look at these credit cards, and they're not getting our attention. They're going to pound sand for a while because you can't afford them. And then they're going to roll the collections, and people are going to want to sue you, and you're going to have a stack of money ready to settle when the time comes. So that's what's going to happen with those. These taxes.
1: Even the consolidation don't pay that either.
0: Well, let's talk about that in a second. Let's talk about these taxes. Your number one goal in life is these taxes. Because this is what's going to really can jack you up, garnish your wages, mess with you in major, major ways if they already haven't. So I almost want you to remember that in Vogue song, Free Your Mind? I want you to free your mind from everything except this tax debt. That's your number one. All right, we're tackling this. I want you to act like this is your only debt in the world. And I know that sounds tough. You're talking to someone who had $500,000 of debt almost. So I know this is the mindset you have to have. These taxes, let's start with the $8,000 one, and we're going to move up. We're going to try to get as much help as we can get on that. Now, tell me, what do you guys earn every year? And then tell me what you're taking home a month so I can make sure it makes sense.
1: I make $117,000 a year. My husband makes $63,000, and we bring home around $12,800 a month.
0: Okay, good.
2: Wonderful.
0: I love that. I love that you make a good income. What does your husband do for work?
1: He's a truck driver.
0: Okay, and what do you do for work?
1: I'm a nurse.
0: Okay, so I love this because both of you, I know for you, you've got room to amp it up and ramp it up some more on the hours. Am I right or am I wrong?
1: Well, I just almost signed a weekend contract to ramp up my hours, but I already work an extra 20 hours a week. So I was battling because I'll be gone now 84 hours a week from my home.
2: You have kids?
1: Yes, a 16-year-old and a 20-year-old.
0: Oh, okay. So
1: they're older.
0: They matter, but it's not the same as a 6- and a 5-year-old as far as feeling the time. So here's the thing. Clark, you and your husband are going to have to come up with a plan because you're going to go spurts where you work 80 hours a week. And then you're going to have spurts where you're like, I can't, I need to take some time. And then you're going to take your time, and then you're going to ramp up again. And then you're going to take your time, and then you're going to ramp up again. That's what this looks like over the next however many years. And today, I'm just going to tell you what Jade and Sam did, because what I heard when you called in was, when you were talking, I saw myself standing in front of my mirror having that same conversation with myself. And I told myself, I cannot look at the timeline on this. If I look at the timeline, the math is not going to math. I need to just go and do the next right step. And this is going to start coming together. It is going to. So again, just to recap, because you need this. The only thing you're focused on is this tax debt. We're getting this tax debt done. And I'm going to work day and night like Michael Jackson until it's done. My husband's going to do the same thing. We're not going to see each other as much as we want. We're not going to be who we want to be to each other right now. We're owning that and accepting that. And we're going to set a date, and we're going to say we're going to run at this pace for the next X amount of months. And then we're going to stop for a month, and then we're going to ramp up. And then we're going to stop for a month and a half. And then we're going to ramp up. You guys sit down and make that plan. I would make it be tied to this tax debt. I'd say when we pay off the $8,000 one and the $12,000 one, whew, take a quick breather. Now we're going to go and we're going to annihilate the $18,000 one. And when that tax debt is done, we're going to party like it's 1999. And then we're going to hit the ground running again. And then your next thing that you're going to do is that you're going to start stacking up some chunks of money, and the credit cards, how many of them are in collections?
1: None of them. We've been just robbing Peter to pay Paul and keeping the minimum payments going on all of them.
0: Okay, but how much margin does that leave you with?
1: We're short about $1,100 every month.
0: Okay, so that means you can't afford it. It's going to be a pain in the butt, but some of those, like I said, you're going to have to leave those for a while. Next, we're going to look at the cars. We're going to look at the cars. If we're upside down, we're going to save up chunks of money so that we can get out of these cars. Get a loan for the difference if you can, or save up the difference. And you're going to be driving junkers. Do you hear me? Call us back. We're going to give you everything you need. Christian's going to pick up and take it from here.
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0: So Clark's situation is not what I would call the average situation, John. I mean, when we talk to folks who are in debt and they're working the baby steps, most people are able to get out of debt within 18 months to 2 years. Like, that's kind of the general parameter that we see. That's an average or a median kind of outlook. But every once in a while, we get folks like Clark, we get folks like myself, who you're in this journey for a long time. It could be 5 years, it could be 7 years, it could be 10 years. And I want to talk about that for a second, because just because you have a longer horizon doesn't mean it's not worth it. And it doesn't mean that this plan can't work for you. And it doesn't mean that you shouldn't go 100% dive in and make it happen to change your life. As a matter of fact, it's the exact opposite. It means you should go with more gusto towards this, because what's the alternative? Truly, what's the alternative? I mean, in her case, even if she filed bankruptcy, she still got, oh gosh, $300,000 of student loans, the tax debt, all that stuff. She just got so much there. And I think when you listen to somebody like Clark, when you are someone like me who's been in that situation, so much of cleaning this up also rebuilds your confidence in yourself. Yeah. You need it.
1: And you said something important in that last call. Anytime you have a big undertaking, whether it's rebuilding trust in your marriage, whether it's paying off $700,000 or $50,000, right? If you just stare at that big mountain all day long, you're never going to take that first step. The only thing that matters, once you set that goal, the only thing that matters is that I keep my promises to myself today.
0: Yes.
1: That's it. And then I'm going to get tomorrow. I'm going to start with making my bed. I'm going to keep my promises to myself that day.
0: Yep.
1: And it has a bizarre way of multiplying. Money comes out of nowhere.
0: Yes.
1: Somebody messed up and they send you a check out of the blue.
0: Come on, like, man.
1: Weird. Or suddenly another opportunity opens up and you get a promotion that you weren't expecting. And so suddenly this thing gets accelerated by 2 years. None of that you can plan for. And let's be honest, the other side of it, your air conditioner breaks too, right?
0: Yeah, there's ups and there's downs. And let me...
1: All I can do is today.
0: And let me put some more aside on that, because, listen, y'all know I'm a Christ follower. I try to align what I'm doing in my life with those principles. That's one of the reasons that I like the Ramsey plan, because it's God's and grandma's ways of handling money. A lot of what we do is there's a scriptural basis for it. And I'm just going to say this, take it or leave it. But for Sam and I, John, when we started this, I was like, okay, we're going to try to handle our money this way, because this also kind of aligns with our faith and what we believe. And I do believe that something happens when you get in alignment with the creator, and you do have that boost, because I know for me, I was like, number one, I need help paying off this debt, and it goes beyond all the things that I can do. Like, my strength and my ability runs out at a certain point, and I need help. And so I said to God, I was like, listen, you bring the opportunity and I will work. You allow the door to open, I will walk through it. And to your point, it is like getting on a moving sidewalk, because things just start coming in. That's like, oh, okay. Like, this is great. I mean, think about it with our kids. We're both parents. And if our kids are really in alignment with the rules of the household and they're doing things, and then they finally say, you know what, Dad, I'm saving up for a car. And they're walking that path, and you're like, you know what? Okay, yeah. If you work, I'll match it.
1: Always, right?
0: Right. And you're like, you love when your kids like start getting it and start doing it, and you can't wait to get next to them and help them and just kind of guide them along and kind of do things to surprise them and do things to help them and do things to. So I think of it like that, because I really do think there is a component to this that if you're open to it, will really help the process.
1: Totally. I just, whether you're getting a master's degree, whether you're getting engaged, like, again, all of the psychology research is like, you got to know that where you're headed. Today I'm going to wake up and you and I share the same value set. I'm going to pray, dear God, help me today.
0: Just help me today, help man. Me today.
1: And I found great value in two big questions. Who can I help today? And John, did you keep your promises to yourself today?
0: Yeah.
1: Promises I made about what I'm going to eat or not eat, promises about exercise, treating my wife and kids with honor and dignity. Like, did I keep my promises today?
0: Yes.
1: And every day at the end of the day, there's one or two that I failed on. I'm going to get up tomorrow. I'm going to go again. But you wake up 2 years later, 4 years later, and you're so much further than you thought.
0: Yes.
1: Right? And like my son runs cross country, and a lot of that is out in the woods, and they're running through creeks in the forest. They know where the finish line is. It's over there.
0: Yep.
1: But they got to keep their eyes down to make sure they don't step in holes and step in big things of water and step over logs. It's like you have to keep your head down and just take the next step, the next step, next step, and you'll get to that finish line.
0: Man. You will. And it is so worth it. And I want to also talk about this because, gosh, obviously, when you pay off debt, when you walk through something like Clark, or maybe you're just paying off $80,000 of debt, right? Whenever you commit to that journey and you do the next right step, yes, it is amazing to have paid off the debt. There is a freedom there. Like, no one can take that away. The weight lifts off your chest. The sky is clear. Like, 100% all that's true. The way your money feels is different. You have more margin. You can spend. All of those things are benefits. But, John, I can tell you, I mean, and your answer might be a little bit different from mine. My biggest benefit of paying off that debt is it creates, going through that process day after day, week after week, year after year, keeping those promises, it creates a well of confidence in you that no one can take away. It creates the ability to meet challenges that would have taken you down before. And now you're like, ah, I'm down for it. Like, I know how to handle this. I know I can trust my spouse because she's married. She's walking through this with her husband. Mm-hmm. Man, oh man, their marriage is going to be solid, right? Solid as a rock. You know what I'm saying? There's no totally. Stopping that.
1: Well, and in our current culture, confidence is something that we like to speak.
0: Mm-hmm.
1: Confidence is earned through action. That's how your body learns to trust itself. And my wife and I going through us paying off like six figures worth of craziness and how we had to do it, and then having marriage challenges years later,
0: Yeah. We
1: knew, oh, we've got through that before. We can get through this.
0: Exactly.
1: And we can get through this, and we can get to the next thing.
0: Everything gets easier.
1: Because I've lifted that weight before.
0: Yes.
1: I've lifted way heavier than that
0: I've
1: before.
0: Lifted heavier than that. So, Clark, I mean, gosh, we cannot encourage you enough just to keep going. Keep going. Keep taking the next right step. Yes, you're going to pay off this debt, and that's going to be awesome. But, girlfriend, you are going to be unstoppable in life. I am a firm believer that some people are allowed challenges to pull out who they truly are.
1: Can I ask you this question? I heard this, and we didn't have time to talk to her about it, but you wrote about this. When we dug in and asked, like, where's this debt from?
0: Mm-hmm.
1: There's student loans, which her husband's a truck driver, so I'm assuming are her nursing student loans.
0: Mm-hmm.
1: We dug in, and she had a business that was failing during COVID, and she used government money, government loans, bank loans, private loans, credit cards to prop it up. What do you tell the person who looks in the mirror, especially somebody who's married, and says the lion's share of the problem, the bomb that went off in our house, I lit that fuse.
0: Ooh.
1: That one's on me. Because I could hear the shame. And I just want to bury my head in this deal because if I'm honest, my husband's not driving a truck. This is mine.
0: Yeah.
1: Right.
0: I think the first step to it is you've got to start walking through like personal forgiveness, like forgiving yourself, because that's what matters most. If you don't forgive yourself for this, and this is not a light switch thing, it's not a thing that's going to happen even super fast. But it is something that you have to walk through and have to be very intentional about. Otherwise, the guilt will eat you up
1: Yeah. And
0: it'll start to steal from you. It'll steal from your relationships. It'll steal from your confidence. It'll steal from so many different areas that you need. Like you need, if you have a spouse that's down and willing to do this with you, you don't have time to let your guilt and your shame rob you of that partnership and what that person is offering you in that moment, which is a hand up.
1: Yeah.
0: And a hand to work at this together. So I think that's a big part of this. And like I said, none of this battle is fast, nor is it easy, but 100% it is possible. And that strength is within her to do that. I really, really believe that. And Christian did pick up and he gave her Total Money Makeover. He gave her my book, What Nobody Tells You About Money. He gave her every dollar. We've made sure that she's got everything that she needs. And gosh, if that's you guys, if you ever have issues like this and you think, man, I don't really hear that on the Ramsey Show that often. I've never heard somebody with this much debt. We're here for you. Please call in. I remember thinking that I'd never heard anybody call in with $500,000. And I called in and I got the answers I needed, and we're here today. So we're here for you when you need us. Thank you so much for trusting us with your story, Clark. You got this, girlfriend.
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4: From ABC News, I'm Stephanie Officer. New charges against former Venezuelan President Nicolas Maduro and his wife Celia Flores unsealed in a New York federal court. Prosecutors now accuse the pair of conspiring to torture Venezuelan and American prisoners. Maduro and Flores have already entered not guilty pleas to drug trafficking charges in federal court. ABC's Aaron Katursky.
5: In graphic detail, prosecutors allege one American was subjected to torture that included electric shock to his arms, legs, and genitals, and asphyxiation after he was falsely accused of conspiring to assassinate Maduro. Another American was visiting family when prosecutors say Venezuelan officers attacked him from behind and later electrocuted his testicles. That man allegedly told he was only alive because he was a U.S. citizen and could be useful in a prisoner exchange. A third American allegedly suffered permanent injury to his eye. For 2 days, they beat him with their fist to the face, head, and stomach approximately every half hour.
4: More than 3 years after a six-year-old shot his teacher in Virginia, police have released the body camera footage. ABC's Will Reeve.
6: The chilling police video from inside a Virginia classroom and the words of a six-year-old boy who had just shot his teacher, saying he doesn't care if he goes to jail. He said this just minutes after he shot and wounded his first grade teacher, Abby Zwerner, with a gun he said he stole from his mother.
7: Where is the weapon?
8: It's on the floor.
9: It's over there.
6: As another teacher restrains the boy on her lap, he screams at officers.
9: I don't care if you call backup, I don't care if I go to jail.
6: The shooting occurred in Newport News, Virginia in 2023. The boy's mother pleaded guilty to child neglect.
4: HBO Max reviving the hit 2018 rom-com film Crazy Rich Asians as a TV series of the same name. Most of the familiar faces will be back too, including Constance Wu, Henry Golding, Ronnie Chang, and Oscar winner Michelle Yeoh. 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
4: The SpaceX crew splashed down in the Pacific off the coast of Los Angeles today.
15: Jack and Freedom has returned home, and Jessica, Jack, Sophie, and Andre.
16: 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On behalf of SpaceX, welcome home, Crew 12.
4: This after spending 235 days on the International Space Station. NASA says the crew conducted important research, including testing stem cell production and how physical characteristics may affect blood flow for astronauts on future missions. Police are investigating after a congressional candidate in Arizona says she was sexually assaulted in August while she was out repairing her campaign signs.
7: Bernadette Green Placentia is a Democrat running for Arizona's 8th congressional district. She says she was repairing a campaign sign in Sun City, Arizona in August when she was hit in the head, went unconscious, and was raped. Telling ABC 15 in Phoenix.
17: You know, I look back and it's like, why didn't I go to the hospital? Why? You know, I'd always consider myself a strong person, and so I was embarrassed.
7: Maricopa County Sheriff's investigators are working the case. Initially, at least, evidence was limited when they interviewed Green Placentia. She said she could not remember what the men looked like and had showered several times after the attack. Alex Stone, ABC News.
4: The World Health Organization says Russia has not provided enough information on the suspected plague death in Siberia of a Russian lab worker to conduct a full risk assessment. I'm Stephanie Officer, ABC News.
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thanks for staying up late. It's a Thursday night, McGraw-Millhaven. America at Night, coast to coast, from coast to coast, we are bringing you America at Night. We got lots to get to tonight. Let me give you the quick rundown on the show. It's Thursday, and every Thursday we check in with Bill Cleveland, our roving reporter, our travel correspondent. He is in West Virginia, so we're going to be checking in with him a little bit later on. Bill Cleveland from West Virginia. Also, Scott Colbert is going to be joining us. He's the chief economist and director of fixed income for a Midwestern bank, Commerce Bank Trust, and he is our go-to when it comes to the economy. And each month he joins us and gives us a primer on what's going on with the markets, what's going on with the interest rates, what's going on with the bond market. So we give a sort of primer each and every month about what to think. And with the bond market gyrating quite a bit in the last 30 days, we had a pretty good unemployment number come out, but it was revised down. Lots to get to with Scott Colbert, so we'll check in with him a little bit later on. And then there was a fun story we found. Being a Gen Xer myself, and believe it or not, my brethren in the generation are starting to become grandparents. They weren't smart like me and wait till you're 55 to have a child. Yes, they do call me Tony Randall. But Gen Xers are starting to become, believe it or not, the slacker generation. The generation grew up being told by our elders, you people can't even find the Atlantic Ocean on a map. And then we grew up, got smart, figured it out. And now that we're becoming grandparents, we don't want to be called grandma or grandpa. So it was a fun conversation. I love generational talk like that. I find that to be some of the most fun talk, is how the generations are similar and how the generations are different, and how, right, the baby boomer is now, President Trump will be the last baby boomer president and will move on to the Gen Xers, or maybe the millennials, or the Gen Yers, right? The millennials are next, I think, right? It goes Gen X and then millennials. And so they're now coming into power, and how their philosophies and worlds have been and opinions have been shaped. So we'll get into some of that throughout the next year or so. But, yeah, Gen Xers, we'll talk about them coming up a little bit later on. But this first half of the first half hour, some interesting stories. Kimberly Guilfoyle used to be married to Gavin Newsom. Then she became a Fox News star. Then she became the...

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0: 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America at Night with McGraw-Milhaven.
1: Welcome back. America at Night. A couple of interesting stories in the news. We thought we'd talk to one of our experts, former federal prosecutor and president of the West Coast Trial Lawyers and a prominent national legal analyst. You see him everywhere from News Nation to CNN to Fox News to MSNBC. Nima Romani. Nima, welcome back to America at Night.
2: McGraw, thanks for having me as always.
1: Let's talk about this Wall Street Journal bombshell of a story that talks about Kimberly Guilfoyle, the ambassador to Greece. They have signal messages.

0: from a Trump supporter asking for $100,000 to pay off her American Express bill. And he seemed to be wanting to gain access to the Trump administration. It is a very, very embarrassing article in the Wall Street Journal. Nima, what do you make of this story?
1: Embarrassing is right, McGraw. I mean, this is a terrible look for the ambassador. And, you know, the question everyone's asking is, will it result in a criminal investigation? Probably not with this Department of Justice, but if there is a change in administration in a couple of years, expect to see a case like this potentially presented to the grand jury. And, of course, Congress can hold their own hearings, especially if the Democrats regain control of the House or Senate in the midterms.
0: I thought ambassadors had diplomatic immunity and therefore they couldn't be charged with anything.
1: Well, in the country they're at, they can't be charged if they're engaged in official acts. But this was before she was an ambassador, and this is here in the United States. This is when she was just a nominee. So she absolutely can be prosecuted for something like this because, of course, bribery, if it were proven, obviously everyone's presumed innocent, would not be an official act.
0: Interesting. But how hard is it to prove bribery? I mean, that's right. That's really hard to prove a quid pro quo, is it not?
1: Very hard, and you touched upon it. When it comes to bribery, you need that quid pro quo, this for that. And it has to be more than an introduction. Here, you have an individual who has some tax problems, wants to meet with the incoming IRS commissioner. If it's just facilitating a meeting, that is not unlawful. That's allowed. But if it's something more, to potentially drop a tax audit in exchange for a six-figure sum, that, of course, would be highly illegal.
0: Now, the man who is at the center of this says that he never paid any money. So the fact that no money was paid, no matter what happens, again, embarrassing, but legality, again, calls into question.
1: Well, yeah, it still can be attempted bribery, even if the money doesn't exchange hands, doesn't have to necessarily be completed. Of course, the defense is arguing that these signal messages are not authentic. They're also saying that this was a bona fide fee that was owed to Guilfoyle for some speaking engagement. So obviously that would be the potential defense here. And you already have her lawyer sort of putting that out in the press. So if there are charges filed, and I don't think they will, again, with this DOJ, that's what you can expect the defense to be at trial or pretrial hearings.
0: Yeah, no, but again, it's clearly not a good look for any ambassador to have a signal app threads going out there. And then, you know, part of the thread saying, hey, stop talking about this because you're going to get me into trouble. Embarrassing doesn't look good. And that's never a good look for any administration.
1: Oh, no question. When you're conducting business on Signal, everyone knows that it's highly encrypted. The messages can disappear. Look, people use it for illegal activity, right? You want to buy drugs, get a prostitute, you go to the Signal app. It's pretty well known. So that's a red flag in and of itself. Now you have someone asking for a payment, not to her directly, but to Amex, apparently to cover it up. A problem. And of course, when you have someone saying, hey, don't do things in writing, again, all red flags. So like I said, there's the courtroom and then there's the court of public opinion. This is a terrible look for, I think, this administration. And look, I wouldn't be surprised if she ends up having to resign or even lose her job.
0: Yeah, no, it's not a good look all the way around. It kind of depends. But what about just the PR side of this? Clearly, somebody is looking to cause trouble. Somebody within her camp or his camp leaked these to the Wall Street Journal. You just don't get these social media posts on an encrypted app by accident. Somebody clearly dropped a dime on her.
1: Oh, there's no question, right, that someone not from her camp, probably it's unlikely that they would have access to her messages unless you were foolish enough to screenshot them. I think it's Dieters and someone on his side. I don't know if there was a falling out of sorts or someone got access to these messages, but clearly I believe it's on his side. And look, if it goes to the Wall Street Journal, I deal with the media every single day. believe me, it was leaked to them. They're not going to write a story like this unless it's vetted and everything is buttoned up.
0: Yeah, no, that this story did not happen by accident, and this isn't some shoddy journalistic article. This is the Wall Street Journal. This is buttoned up. You don't write something like this unless everything is crossed and everything is dotted and the legal department signed off on all of it.
1: Oh, yeah, because, of course, if it's incorrect, you know, Wall Street Journal's been sued, right, and their parent company for different stories before. And this is, like you said, from the outset, it is a bombshell. So if this is inaccurate for whatever reason, and if Guilfoyle is right and that these messages aren't authentic, they're going to be in a world of hurt and they're going to be dragged through it in a defamation lawsuit and litigation.
0: Nima Romani, our guest, former federal prosecutor, president of the West Coast Trial Lawyers. If he sounds familiar, you've seen him on Fox News, CNN, News Nation, MSNBC. He's with us to talk about two interesting stories. One is this Kimberly Guilfoyle story, which her life story, man, talk about a story, right? She was married to Gavin Newsom, went to Fox News, became a star at Fox News, and then left there, was a fiancé for Donald Trump Jr., now the ambassador to Greece. That's a movie in and of itself. But that's the one story. The second story is the story of the Trump brothers. And the Trump brothers, Donald Trump Jr. and his brother Eric, have it's come to light that have invested in a number of companies, and those companies have had a number of Pentagon contracts sent their way. Nima, what do you make of these stories?
1: So when it comes to, you know, Eric and Junior investing in this company, Anduril Industries, believe it or not, there's nothing unlawful about it on its face. They are not in the administration, right? Obviously, they're children of the president, the most powerful man in the world. Again, you know, ABC published this story, but, you know, on its face, can there be a prosecution? I don't think so, based on merely just being an investor. Now, obviously, look, you know, they might be benefiting financially from these government contracts, but my understanding is that they have contracts with the government even before the brothers became investors or partners there.
0: If, however, though, it's the other side of the coin, if the Pentagon picks and chooses the contracts to give based on the investors. Well, let me ask you this question. It doesn't look very good. It's not a good PR move to have them invest in a company, and then all of a sudden they get a government contract.
1: Oh, absolutely. I mean, look, like I said, there's always the court of public opinion, right? And then there's the courtroom. You know, as a prosecutor, I think to myself, look, are there going to be charges? Is someone going to be prosecuted? Are they going to be convicted? Are they going to go to jail? And, you know, maybe with Guilfoyle, there might be something there. I think in this particular case, in the courtroom, at least, I don't think there's enough to even open an investigation. Now, of course, you know, on social media, everyone is talking about it, McGraw, right? Because they think that this is corruption and the brothers are benefiting from taxpayer funds. So I get it. Certainly not the PR that you want if you're Eric and Donald Jr. But again, I just don't necessarily think that there's going to be anything more than maybe a congressional investigation, you know, ethics complaints, maybe an inspector general looking into this. I don't think it's going to end up in a courtroom or a criminal filing.
0: You know, it's interesting because wasn't too long ago Hunter Biden was raked across the coals for investing in Burisma and being on a board of an energy company in which the man really didn't have any energy experience and clearly trading on his name and everything else. And so that he was raked over the coals for that. Again, I don't know where the where it was legal and or illegal, but again, it just didn't look very good for the president's son to be involved in this situation. The court of public opinion being what it is, you would think the Trumps would have been smarter to sort of avoid any hint of this, but, you know, when you're the son of a president, I guess you get to do things we don't get to do.
1: Yeah, no question. And look, obviously there might be the appearance of impropriety. And, you know, would Hunter Biden have been put on that board if his father weren't Joe Biden? Probably not, you know? So, yeah, I mean, obviously I'm not naive. And, you know, there's no better way to get a job than your dad being the guy. The next best thing is your dad knows a guy. And in this particular case, your dad is the guy, the most powerful man in the world. So, you know, again, not to put anything, not to say that Eric and Don Jr. aren't qualified, but, I mean, of course, the fact that you have them involved in this investment firm, I'm sure in large part is because of their connection to the president.
0: You know, Jenna Bush, God love her, she's on the Today Show. I don't necessarily think she would be, not Jenna Bush, the other one, right? The Bush girls on the Today Show. I don't necessarily think she would have gotten that job unless her father was president of the United States. I'm not sure Jared Kushner would be able to run the hedge fund with the Saudis the way he can if his father, if his father-in-law wasn't the president. I'm sure these guys got, right? I mean, and Hunter Biden. Sure is interesting how these sisters and brothers and sons and daughters of the president of the United States sure do land on their feet.
1: Oh, no question. Look, Hunter's had his own criminal problems, right? His dad pardoned him on the way out after telling everyone that he wouldn't. But, you know, people would always ask me about these business dealings in Ukraine and the corruption, and I would say the same thing. I'm like, look, when it comes to these conflict of interest cases, they're very difficult to establish. You really got to show that it's essentially a bribe. A conflict of interest by itself isn't necessarily unlawful, even though it's certainly bad practice. Of course, Hunter ended up having problems being a felon in possession. Obviously, there were some drug allegations in that case as well, but he admitted a lot of that in his memoir. And of course, he ended up having the tax case as well, but he wasn't filing returns. He was writing off all sorts of things. So, you know, those are the types of cases that get prosecuted. You know, being on a board or being an investor, usually not.
0: Yeah, we've come a long way from the controversy of Billy Beer and Billy Carter, haven't we?
1: Oh yeah, no question. Well, it's a different world, you know. I mean, I've been doing this for 25 years, and I think the boundaries get pushed with every administration. And look, I know people are upset.
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1: Political lines, but you know, I think it's more for shows like this than, you know, the U.S. Attorney's Office actually going to grand jury and getting an indictment.
0: Nima Ramani, our guest, former federal prosecutor, prominent trial attorney. You see him on MSNBC, CNN, Fox News, and he's our go-to guy in stories like this. 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

0: ABC News, I'm Stephanie Officer. New charges against former Venezuelan President Nicolas Maduro and his wife Celia Flores unsealed in a New York federal court. Prosecutors now accuse the pair of conspiring to torture Venezuelans and Americans held in prisons. Maduro and Flores have already entered not guilty pleas to drug trafficking charges in federal court. ABC's Aaron Katursky with more on the status of the three Americans named in the indictment.
1: They've all been released, including one who was let go just days after Maduro's ouster by the U.S. military. And Maduro's lawyer tells us the former president denies all the new charges.
0: Hurricane Isaias is now a Category 2 storm, packing 100-mile-an-hour winds, and it's headed for the Gulf states. ABC News meteorologist Lee Goldberg.
2: The hurricane warnings from Biloxi over to Panama City. Conditions going downhill fast tomorrow. The worst late day, evening, and into tomorrow night. Big winds, flash flooding. It'll be remembered for tornadoes, too, especially the panhandle into Florida.
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16: All right, let's talk Generation X, because in terms of full disclosure, I am the poster child for Generation X. And now that we are, believe it or not, beginning to retire, we're also beginning to be grandparents. And there was an interesting article from our next guest about modern grandparents in the Gen X generation don't like grandma and grandpa, and they're going to all sorts of names. Stephanie Voza joins us, writer for Fast Company, as well as the author of The 5-Minute Entrepreneur. She also serves as a featured speaker on lifestyles and productivity. Stephanie, welcome to America at Night. Thanks for joining us.
17: Oh, thank you so much.
16: I love this.
17: To be here.
16: You got it. I love this topic because it conjures up so many issues about what do you call grandma and grandpa. Take us through the premise of the article and what is the response been?
17: Yeah, so I'm going to be a grandparent soon, after the first of the year, and very excited. And as I was telling the news to my friends, I expected people to ask, are you excited? Are you hoping for a girl or a boy? But instead, nearly everyone's first question was, what's your grandma name going to be? And I had not given any thought to it. And all of a sudden, it was this, it caused some anxiety because it feels like it's a branding decision for me. So I started to talk to my friends, and many of them had chosen kind of non-traditional names for themselves. And so it sent me down a rabbit hole to figure out, where did this trend start and what do I need to know to, you know, to choose my own grandmother name.
16: And so you've realized that Gen Xers don't want to be called grandma or grandpa.
17: They do not. They want to be, well, most of them do not. They want to be called something fun, something hip, something that makes them feel like they're young. Because, you know, the name grandmother, in your mind, you get this impression of a woman in an apron and the white hair. And I think, you know, anybody in their six, you know, early 60s or 50s, we don't see ourselves in that same light. And so we want a name that's going to match.
16: It's so true. It's sort of
17: something fun, something hip, something that makes them feel like they're young. Because, you know, the name grandmother, in your mind, you get this impression of a woman in an apron and the white hair. And I think, you know, anybody in their six, you know, early 60s or 50s, we don't see ourselves in that same light. And so we want a name that's going to match.
16: It's so true. It's sort of as we, I'm 59, and not to make fun of myself or whatever else, but right, 59 today seems a lot younger than 59 in 1980 for some reason.
17: Well, I agree completely. I think I just read somewhere, and I tend to believe it because I'm 62, but you know, they're saying 60 is the new 40. So I'll totally buy into it.
16: But I can't tell if that's because we're just so vain and we just don't want to believe it, or we're lying to ourselves, and grandma and grandpa really felt like they were 40. I mean, it's sort of this sort of coming to grips with the fact that a generation is becoming a grandmother.
17: Exactly. Well, it's funny. I just saw somewhere where they were showing the ages of Archie Bunker. He was on that show. He was like in his early 50s. And you would look at that picture of him and you would assume he's definitely much older than that. So I think we do look younger today. I think we're working longer. I think we're taking care of ourselves. We're all, you know, focused on staying young. So I think we are different than we were, you know, 20 years ago.
16: So what you're saying, we're much more vain today than grandma and grandpa were.
17: Yes, we are.
16: Okay.
17: And we're not ashamed of it either.
16: Okay, so yeah, grandma was not taking Botox injections. All right?
17: No.
16: I will give you that. Okay, so they're rejecting grandma and grandpa. What are the names they're gravitating towards?
17: Okay, so the most popular grandma name is Gigi right now. That's the number one.
16: Okay.
17: There are also names like Mimi, Lovey, Glamma, which is kind of out there, but it's one of them. Lolly, Chicky, Cha-Cha, Birdie. They just pretty much anything you want to say, you can slap it as, you know, as your grandma name.
16: I like Birdie, actually. Birdie's a great name for grandma. Actually, I like that. That one's actually kind of original. I thought grandmas and grandpas were usually named like the first sound the first grandkid makes, and then all of a sudden they become, you know, mama or papa or you know, grand or something.
17: Right. That is very popular. There was actually a survey done by Parents Magazine, and it found that 45% of families let the grandparent choose their name, but 36% are named by the child. So I've heard so many stories about, for example, there was one of the women that I interviewed wanted to be Birdie, but when the child was born, she couldn't say it. She christened her Beppa. So, Beppa, it was. So, I'm kind of secretly hoping that my grandson chooses a name for me so I can get rid of this anxiety over what my name says about me. But a lot of times, whatever that sound that comes out of that little girl or little boy's mouth is going to stick.
16: Did you find a difference between grandma and grandpa? In other words, the mother grandmother has a different philosophy than the father grandfather, than the male grandparent.
17: Yes, it seems like the grandmothers are more concerned about this than the grandfathers. But there are some grandfathers that are choosing fun names too. So there's, I interviewed a woman who wrote a book called

0: the best grandmother names ever. And she wrote another version for the best grandfather names ever also. And the grandmother book is twice as thick as the grandfather name. But she was saying that, you know, grandfathers really don't care, pretty much. Not, you know, but there are some, but it's mostly the grandfather, grandmothers that are choosing the names, and often choosing the names for their husbands also.
1: So they control not only their name, but their husband's name as well.
0: They do have a say in that too. And then sometimes they're choosing names that go together. Like Lolly and Pop is a very popular combination right now.
1: My goodness.
0: Yes, I know.
1: Do you get that on like t-shirts or hats or something?
0: or Graham and Crackers is another popular pairing.
1: I don't want to call Grandpa Crackers. That's a dog's name. I mean, that's a cat name. I mean, come on, man.
0: It's a parrot name. Yes.
1: When I was a kid, we called our grandfather Pop.
0: Popular one. Yes, that is a popular one.
1: So that's Pop's coming back.
0: It's making a comeback. Yes,
1: making Pop a comeback. Pop is. Yeah, and then my nieces and nephews called my father Papa Harry. They call him Papa Harry. That's interesting. It's so interesting. You wrote the article. Is it safe to say it went viral, or did what kind of response did you get?
0: You know, last I checked, there were 670 comments on the piece. And so that was a lot more than I expected. And they kind of fell into three categories. There was the person who loved this trend and wanted to share their own grandparent name. There was the person who said, the kid gets to name you. Why are you wasting your time? The kid's going to name you. And then there was the third person that says, this is ridiculous and you're all a bunch of idiots. So it was kind of, the comments were somewhat evenly distributed amongst those three sentiments.
1: It kind of sounds like my callers to the radio show. They wait 45 minutes online to tell me they hate the show and they never listen. And Poppy, Pops, Pop, G-Pop, Coach.
0: Yes.
1: Coach.
0: Yes.
1: So somebody calls their grandfather Coach.
0: Yes. And they all have names. Like the one you choose, it says something about you. So this is why it's just causing you so much stress, because it kind of says to the world, this is who I think I am. It's almost like giving yourself a nickname. Because it does say something about you.
1: Yeah. Lovey's an interesting one. Lovey conjures up the Gilligan's Island from Mrs. Howell.
0: Yeah. That's interesting.
1: Are you planning on writing more about Gen X? Because I think Gen X is a gold mine waiting to be discovered.
0: I think so. Yes. There's so many things to talk about. Yeah, definitely.
1: Do you consider yourself Gen X at 62?
0: I'm the last of the boomer. I was born in 1964, so I'm in the final year of the boomer, and I don't feel like a boomer, although I think someone coined Generation Jones to kind of, there's like a, like the last 4 or 5 years of the boomers, that's where they're, because we don't feel like, I don't feel like a boomer. My parents were boomers, and so I think at 62, I feel more Gen X than
1: I will argue with the sociologists and say that the baby boomer generation ended 60, 61, maybe late 62. But this 64, we're well into the Gen Xers by then.
0: Yes, I agree. Yeah. I listen to all that music and all the TV shows, all of that stuff.
1: No, you can't. A baby boomer parent, it's very hard to have a baby boomer kid if you're a baby boomer parent. Right, that doesn't make any sense. Yeah, yeah, really very interesting.
0: Thank you for that.
1: Yes,
0: thank you for allowing me to
1: I will let you into the club, Stephanie. I'll send you a card.
0: Thank you.
1: I'll give you a I will stamp your passport. You are an official Gen Xer. Stephanie Voza, the article was in Fast Company. You can find it online. But it was a story about why modern grandparents are ditching traditional titles. We thought it was wonderful, funny, and interesting, thank and that's you. Why we invited you on. Stephanie, have yourself a good night. Well, thanks for checking you. In. You got it.
0: Oh, thank you. Okay.
1: You got it. Listen to this. As we were coming on the air tonight, Pete Hegseth turns out was listening to this show about 2 or 3 weeks ago. And I'll tell you how I found out. I'll do that next on America at Night.
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18: Every so often, a scary disease makes headlines. Ebola, hantavirus, and it's easy to feel a wave of anxiety. So I wanted to give you some perspective from infectious disease experts. For the average person, the risk from these exotic viruses is essentially non-existent. As one expert put it, every virus has its own personality. So Ebola, for example, only spreads through direct contact with the bodily fluids of someone who's already very sick. So which germs do deserve your attention? The everyday ones, the viruses behind colds and flu and COVID and RSV, stomach bugs like norovirus and measles, which is wildly contagious and making a comeback. The good news is your defenses are simple and they work. Wash your hands a lot, stay up to date on your vaccines, and in certain settings, don't be shy about masking up. I'm Dr. Sanjay Gupta, helping you live a better life.
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1: Hey, there's been a lot of talk, especially with the botched execution in Tennessee. A couple of weeks ago, we were talking about this, and I don't think it was in conjunction, might have been in conjunction with this story coming out of Tennessee, but we were talking about it one night a couple of weeks ago, and I made the offhanded comment. Then I said, I usually get into a lot of trouble, and a lot of people get angry with me, when I said on the radio that I'm for public executions. And the reason why I'm for public executions is because, might have been a caller or a texter who chimed in about something, but I for whatever reason, we got on the topic. And I said I was for public executions because there's a whole group of us Americans who don't believe the government to do anything. We don't believe they can deliver our mail. We don't believe they can collect our taxes correctly. They can't, right? They can't administer our health insurance. There's lots of things the government can't do. And yet, when it comes to executing prisoners, we just take their word for it. They go into a private room and they execute the person, and then we're supposed to believe them. And they allow two people in, but they close the curtain. It's very secretive. And in an open society, they're doing this in our name. And with the technology available today, I think if they're doing this in the name of us and in the name of justice, I think it should be open, that the American people should be allowed to see exactly what happens. And then, of course, you had this situation in Tennessee where it became, right? Once they realized something was wrong, they closed the curtain. Why? I think the people who were there to witness it, to tell us what was going on, should be allowed. You're carrying this out in our name. Then don't hide it on us. I find that somewhat antithetical to the American way, right? I mean, we have an open government. We have freedom of information requests, and then you're going to do the most. You're going to take someone's life and you're going to hide it from the American people? So today, Pete Hegseth announced that they are planning for a public execution. So clearly he was listening to the show that night. I'm kidding. But then we had somebody call up and sort of debate me about it and whatever. We talked about it for a while. But this convicted Army major who killed 13 people, wounded 32 others in the 2019 shooting at Fort Hood, Nadal Hassan, has been condemned to death, and the president, the commander-in-chief, has signed off on his execution. And for the last number of months, they were scrambling to try and figure out how to use lethal injection. But apparently, President Trump has signed off on an execution with rifles, Secretary of Defense Pete Hegseth said that he's going to live stream it. Here's how it's going to work. Apparently, it's going to be in December 3rd. That's what it's scheduled for as of now, and it's going to be by firing squad. Now, the last time the United States carried out a execution was in Kentucky in 1936. So I don't know if they've updated the procedures or plan on updating the procedures, but the way it's going to work is they are going to have 15 lined up in a row, and they're not going to have any medals. They're not going to be in any type of uniform. They're going to be 15 paces from the prisoner, who will be wearing ankle and wrist restraints. A chaplain will remain with the prisoner up until the final moments before the shooting. Between 1 and 3 of the 8 rifles, so there's going to be 8 rifles. I said 15. I apologize. Between 1 and 3 of the 8 rifles will be loaded with blanks. So there's going to be 8. 5, possibly 7 will have a live a bullet. The others will have blanks. The prisoner will be dressed in military uniform, stripped of awards, insignia, and other markings. He'll give a final statement. The prisoner will be hooded, and the medical officer will be place a 4-inch target over the head. The chaplain and the medical officer will then move away. The firing squad will be ordered to aim and fire simultaneously. And apparently it's going to be live streamed. And again, I know a lot of people recoil in horror over that. You don't have to watch. They're not going to put it on, they're not going to put it on PBS. You're not going to be forced to watch. But I think the public has a right to know. And that might sound gruesome. It might sound gory. It might sound ghoulish. It might sound medieval. But if our government is going to carry out an execution, I think it should be able to be seen. And I don't, you know, if you find it ghoulish or whatever, don't watch. So anyway, I thought that was really interesting. We can talk about it in the open phone segment. But Pete Hegseth clearly listening to the show. Stay right there. Lots more to get to. We're going to talk about the economy with Scott Colbert coming up next hour. And Bill on the Road. Stay right there. Our executive director is Alex Hinton. Our engineer tonight is Richard Good. I'm McGraw Millhaven. And
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0: From ABC News, I'm Stephanie Officer. New York City Mayor Zoran Mamdani says he called President Trump today urging him to pull ICE out of New York City and state after he says the federal agent shot a man through a car window with a child in the back seat this afternoon in the Bronx. This as Governor Kathy Hochul demands transparency from the feds over this latest incident. ABC's Aaron Katursky.
3: ICE agents shot someone in a vehicle up near 225th Street, and eyewitnesses said they heard several shots. They also said they saw a child in the car at the time. The person struck was taken to the hospital with non-life-threatening injuries. It appears the ICE agents were looking for someone with a prior conviction and a prior arrest. But all this comes as sources tell ABC News that ICE has increased its targeted number of arrests from 2,000 a day up to 3,000 a day.
0: Now, in a statement tonight, the Department of Homeland Security, which oversees ICE, says ICE officers were conducting a targeted operation to arrest a criminal illegal alien from the Dominican Republic with prior criminal convictions for grand larceny and several other priors and is associated with the Trinitarios gang. The DHS also denies there are ICE arrest quotas. Her attorney says Krista Pike has started walking and eating again a week after she somehow survived a botched state execution attempt. Pike survived two doses of pentobarbital as Tennessee prison officials tried inserting seven needles in her arms, which attorneys say were left burned and blistered. Pike's attorney, Stephen Farrell, says she's making remarkable physical recovery, but there's a lot of cognitive uncertainty ahead.
4: She was walking with assistance. These are just a few steps. We're not talking about certainly not running a marathon by any stretch of the imagination.
0: The Justice Department tonight says an Arizona man, Jacob Aaron Hicks, has been charged with making a bomb threat against the White House after he allegedly emailed a Tucson news station and they contacted federal authorities. 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
0: The Labor Department reports initial jobless claims remained below 200,000 last week as layoffs remain low and companies are confident enough in the economy to hold on to their workers. ABC's Jim Ryan with the latest numbers.
28: Filings for state jobless benefits have hovered around 200,000 for the past month. And in the week ending October 3rd, 197,000 first-time claims were submitted, a decrease of 2,000 from the week before. The numbers suggest a stable job market where few people need unemployment benefits.
0: Conservative media personality and Trump donor Eric Dieter says U.S. Ambassador to Greece Kimberly Guilfoyle asked him to pay off $100,000 in credit card debt days before her Senate confirmation hearing. Dieter spoke with ABC's Jay O'Brien.
29: Did you think that she was asking for that payment in exchange for something?
30: Oh, absolutely. She made it very clear, and the text messages make it very clear. She was so desperate for me to send that $100,000, she said, if you do this for me, and it's in the text messages, I will be your ride or die in Trump world.
0: Dieter says he did not make the payment. ABC News has reached out to Guilfoyle and the U.S. Embassy in Greece. The national average price for a gallon of gas dropped 5 cents since last week to $4.36 a gallon. But Hurricane Isaias could send prices back up if oil production and refineries in the Gulf are impacted. I'm Stephanie Officer, ABC News.
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12: Hey, thanks for staying up on a Thursday night. Always good to have you along from coast to coast. It is America at Night. And a little bit later on, since it is America at Night, Bill Cleveland, our traveling correspondent, is in West Virginia tonight. We'll check in with him a little bit later on in this hour, and then, of course, open phones next hour. But the second Thursday of every month, that's when we've got our next guest penciled in. And he is such a treat because he is so well-respected in the industry, and I've known him for years, and he is such a resource for us because the economy and the numbers, you hear and you watch these business channels, and they talk in riddles, and you don't quite understand exactly what they mean or what it means, but Chief Economist and Director of Fixed Income Management for Commerce Bank Trust, Scott Colbert, joins us to sort of break it down for all of us. Scott, welcome back to the show, and welcome back to America at Night.
13: Thanks, McGraw. I'm going to hold on and listen to the West Virginia stuff.
12: There you go. Yes, you should be doing that anyway. Absolutely. Okay, so the unemployment numbers came out last week. The unemployment number rate rose to 4.2%. Jobs in September were 29,000. And the other months were revised down. What did you take from those unemployment numbers last week?
13: So we had a really strong employment report the month before. This one was a rather, frankly, it was a weak employment report. There's nothing really you can find much good in it. Just like the previous one, you couldn't find much bad in it. You need to take all these employment reports day to day to day with a little bit of a grain of salt and think of them more on a moving average basis. I think the most important thing you mentioned there was the unemployment rate ticked up. It went from, if you want to go to the second decimal, 4.14% to 4.18, but that rounded from 4.1 to 4.2. And of course, as you said, the jobs created 29,000. The average jobs created prior to this most recent report were 80,000 per month. This newer number with those revisions you mentioned pulls that down to 67,000 jobs per month. But the unemployment rate effectively hasn't changed at all this year. And because of demographics, we only need to create probably 50 to 75,000 jobs per month to keep basically the unemployment rate fairly low.
12: You have said we're sort of in this non-hiring, non-firing phase, and those numbers sort of lend you to believe that, no?
13: It's easy to see the non-firing part because we do get very good data on a weekly basis of all the newly unemployed who file for unemployment insurance. Those are at all-time lows, less than 200,000 per week. The last time we had 4 weeks of less than 200,000, you have to go back to 1968, and of course the population in 1968 was, well, I know it was a lot less. I'd have to go back and look exactly, but I think it was at least 70%, you know, the size of our economy today. So it's a very low hire or low fire. Now, the low hire is harder to figure out or to, you know, how many people are getting hired, because it's every week or every month, 2% of the workforce leaves their job. They just quit. They just walk off out the door. We have 170 million plus or minus workers, so that's 3.4 million people will actually just leave their job, hopefully to find a better job where they know where they're going. We will fire 800,000 people, and we're having about 10,000 people per day retire. So, you know, it's 4.5 to 5 million people leave their job, and we basically have to hire 4.5 to 5 million people. So it's very difficult to figure out on a month-to-month basis how many jobs we really are creating.
12: It's interesting. So you're saying that those number of people just disappear from the job force and don't show up anywhere else in the stats?
13: Well, they obviously must be getting rehired because, you know, what the way you calculate how many jobs are created is you survey businesses and you ask businesses, how many employees do you have? Now, businesses are pretty lazy. This is like the mattress label that you rip off that you're not supposed to. Businesses are awfully slow to respond to these government reports, but they're legally mandated to. About half the businesses will respond, and then about the next month, about another quarter to three-eighths will respond. But there's a great deal of estimation that still has to go on at the Bureau of Labor Statistics to figure out how many people are actually employed. So these job growth numbers month to month are very volatile. That's why I say we had a great month 2 months ago. We had a really weak one.

0: picking stocks, we would know. Because if you're just throwing darts at the market, three quarters of those stocks are below their 50-day moving average, and about 25% of stocks are below their 200-day moving average. It's become a very narrow, AI-centric, mega-cap stock market once again. For a while there this year, the average stock was beating the S&P 500. Now the S&P 500 is up about 14%, but the average stock is only up about 12%. We have three sectors of the market now that are all in negative territory. That's mostly utilities, consumer non-durables. I think we all know what utilities are because they're getting impacted by higher interest rates. Consumer non-durables simply means that's General Motors, steel companies, Whirlpool, things like that. And then finally, the real estate market, which I think we all know is kind of in the tank with these higher interest rates. Those have all turned into negative territory. So the market is a lot weaker than that top line suggests.
1: There's a lot of people, Scott Colbert, who are saying this AI bubble is about to burst. We've had some guests on the show that says the new technology is going to make these data centers and the spending on these data centers obsolete. There's a lot of chatter going on. How do you decipher all this, and what do you think?
0: I think it's almost impossible to know. I really, really do. I still think we're probably still earlier than not in this AI data center build out. We certainly see the demand for AI, in other words, the amount of the compute that we're asking these data centers to perform continues to increase. The cost, however, is coming down as we build more and more data centers. So the weird part is, even though the demand is increasing, if the cost is coming down, are the revenues going to grow as fast as people think they are? Eventually, we will overinvest, just like we overinvested in railroads and overinvested in the internet pipeline, and there will be a collapse. I do think that's probably the start of the next recession. I just don't know when it is, and my sense is it's still in the earlier innings than not.
1: Interesting. Scott Colbert with us from Commerce Trust. Talk about the bond market, because that has been a bone of contention for a lot of people. What's going on with the bond market?
0: Well, this is my specialty. I buy and sell bonds all day long, and most people in their entire life will never buy and sell a bond. It's a used car market. You have to get on the phone. When you see the pictures of Wall Street on TV, the people on the phone, these are bond salesmen, because bonds are negotiated. You get on the phone and have to figure out, who's a buyer and who's a seller. Interest rates have gone up materially this year as inflation has both increased as well as people are finally focusing on the deficit. And, everything's psychological. And right now, for whatever reason, people are finally realizing the government's run up a heck of a lot of debt and has to float an additional $2 trillion of money per year. We have to beg people to basically lend us an additional $2 trillion on a yearly basis. So this has pushed interest rates up, and of course, bond prices move with interest rates. The total return of the Bloomberg aggregate, which is the S&P 500 of the bond market, is now zero for the past 77 months. So in other words, bond investors have made no money because interest rates continue to rise, which offsets the coupon that they're earning.
1: Even though you say most people won't buy bonds and it's a big boy game, it still affects the individual American, does it not?
0: Well, most people will buy a bond fund, right? They'll own a bond fund in their 401k. The biggest bond funds out there that people know are probably the PIMCO Total Return Fund that Bill Gross made famous, or just simply the Vanguard Index Fund that tracks the so-called Bloomberg Aggregate. Or perhaps they might buy some municipal bonds that offer, some tax-free yields. But most investors have some exposure to the bond market. They just don't pick up the phone and ever negotiate to buy a 10-year Bank of America bond that yields about 80 basis points more than the 10-year U.S. Treasury. And the bigger impact is this. On the stock side, to the effect that interest rates move higher, they become competition to those stocks. And we have seen a re-rating of the stock market. The PEs in the stock market are coming down as interest rates are increasing, and that's exactly what you would expect.
1: Oh, so the stocks are getting a run for their money, or at least some competition with that money, because bonds are going up and creating more value for your buck.
0: With almost 95% certainty, what you get out of your bond fund is the yield over time. The average bond fund has about an 8-year maturity. The average investment-grade bond fund has a yield over 5%.

0: So with about 95% certainty, you can lock up a 5% return for the next 8 years. You have no idea what you're going to get out of stocks. Historically, for the last 5 years, of course, we've gotten a lot more than 5%. In fact, we've gotten over 100% for the last 3.5, 3.75 years. So most people have forgotten about the bond market, but I do think that the bond market is about to become exceptional competition to a stock market that has run and run and run.
1: Interesting. Gas prices and inflation. What are you looking at? What are you going to tell us?
0: All right. So here's the bad news is this. If you look at top line inflation, which includes food and energy, and everybody says, I got to buy gas and I've got to eat. Absolutely. Both the PCE, Fed's favorite measure, Personal Consumption Expenditure Index, as well as the CPI are exactly the same number year over year, 3.4%. So if someone tells you I think inflation is about 3.5%, I think they're probably about exactly right. Core inflation, when you X out the food and energy, the PCE core is 3%. The core CPI is 2.4. Let's take the average of those. That's 2.7%. If we go back a year, core inflation, the way I just put it out, was 3%. 3 months ago, it was 3% core inflation. But 3 months later, 2.7. And Chairman Warsh says he's focused more on the trend than he has any one monthly statistic. I will tell you that's a slight change in trend from 3% core inflation to 2.7. I think the higher interest rates that the market has pushed us into, as well as the Fed's most recent interest rate hike, are beginning to slowly and gently bite, and it probably gives the Federal Reserve enough ammunition to sit there and argue amongst themselves, you know what, let's see if these higher interest rates are working their magic. Let's pause at the next meeting and not raise them, and let's figure out what to do in December when we have a little more data.
1: That's really interesting because the market, I don't know if he said it or you said it or somebody said it, but right, the market dictates the interest rate and the market has risen, right? The bond market has gone up, therefore the interest rate's gone up. And that has done the job of raising interest rates so the Fed doesn't have to do it on their own.
0: I think the easiest way to say it is this. The average 30-year mortgage rate now is 7.5%. And of course, this is crushed is the wrong word, but is certainly suppressed, you know, residential real estate and the home buyer's appetite because affordability is at an all-time low. It's also slowed down non-residential construction. When you combine those two, non-residential and residential construction, it's about $2.2 trillion a year or about 7% of U.S. GDP. That peaked 2 years ago. So the cyclical part of our economy, even despite all this AI and data center build that you hear about, the cyclical part of our economy is cooling. I met with a car dealer today. They said their car sales were down year over year in September. I said, that doesn't surprise me. Interest rates are up. Car sales will be down. Home sales are down. Lumber prices are down. So the bleeding edge of our economy is cooling.
1: Interesting. Scott Colbert, I got about 30 seconds, 45 seconds. What are you looking at numbers-wise in the near future?
0: Well, the most important statistic you're going to hear next week is the CPI report. Take a look, and then we'll get the PCE later in the month, and then the Fed will meet at the end of the month. The Fed is going to pause this month. They're going to assess and reassess and probably raise rates one last time in December. But other than that, pay attention to credit spreads. Nobody understands what I just said there, but that's the amount of extra interest that people have to pay to borrow over and above Treasury rates. It is beginning to move out. In other words, the canary in the coal mine is a slight increase in what the average company has to pay to borrow relative to the risk-free rate out of the Treasury market.
1: Scott Colbert, Chief Economist and Director of Fixed Income at Commerce Trust, a godsend and a treat for us to listen to and have him on once a month. Scott, be safe. Thanks for checking in. As always, have a good month, and we'll talk to you next month. Thanks, man.
0: Thanks, McGraw.
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1: All right, we got a couple of text messages here. Our buddy from Alabama who doesn't listen to the show chimes in again. Listen to this from Alabama. I can't believe a country boy like Shane from Alabama was fawning all over you. Usually an Alabama good old boy is conservative, but I guess Shane is gullible and can't discern that you lean way more left than right. This is the same guy who says I have a terrible voice and he can't listen to me. And he texts us last night. He texts us. It's got a string of texts going all the way back to June. So good to have you on the show, Mr. Alabama. Karen in Myrtle Beach, South Carolina, checks in. Hi, hope you're doing well. Karen in Myrtle Beach. So there you go. Listen to this. This is Texas checks in. More and more listeners are calling in or texting saying what I have mentioned regarding the show is enlightening, entertaining, and just pleasant, unlike 90% of the other shows that are just vile and vicious warmongering thuggery. I would put it another key interview in the third hour and eliminate some of the callers who are probably escapees from the state hospital. Why waste megawatts of electricity letting them gas bag to the whole country on your dime? This is a little harsh. Scott checks in from Missouri. You get what you pay for. Nothing is free. BG from New York checks in. Trust Trump. God bless America. And let's see here. Here's another one here from Michigan. I don't have time to read this one. We'll get to that in the next hour. The phone numbers and the text messages, 1-844-2-McGraw, 1-844-262-4729. Those are the phone numbers, text message, as well as voicemails. Stay right there. We're going to check in with Bill Cleveland, our traveling correspondent. He's in West Virginia. Oh, by the way, tomorrow night, speaking of liberals, Ed Martin is going to be joining us. Who is Ed Martin? Ed Martin is the pardon attorney from the Trump administration. He's been on the show a number of times. He's going to join us a couple of times between now and Election Day. We'll get his take on the horse race as we come up to Election Day. So Ed Martin, former Trump official in the pardon office, is going to join us tomorrow. So come back for that. America at Night. Phone call straight ahead. And Bill Cleveland still to come. Back in a moment.
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0: Stephanie Officer. New York City Mayor Zohran Mamdani is preparing to hold a press conference in the Bronx addressing this afternoon's ICE-involved shooting. He said he called President Trump earlier this evening, urging him to pull ICE out of New York. Agents allegedly shot through a car windshield with a child in the back seat, wounding a man. The child is unharmed and with family. The DHS says ICE officers were conducting a targeted operation to arrest a criminal illegal alien from the Dominican Republic. Gulf Coast residents are being told to make final preparations now before Hurricane Isaias makes landfall between Friday and Saturday. The Category 2 storm comes with 100-mile-an-hour winds. Clay Hobbs is with Arkansas's Pafford Medical Services and says they brought 120 staffers and 50 ambulances to Pensacola, Florida.
1: We are not able to respond once the sustained winds reach over 40 miles an hour. So when someone needs help or they decide that they want to evacuate, it's really too late.
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1: All right, let's check in with Bill Cleveland. He is our traveling correspondent, and he has a world-renowned website. It's called Bill on the Road, and he is a prolific author. A number of books. He's got Presidential Road Trips, 100 Places to Explore and Experience, The History of American Presidents, and his new one that has yet to be released, but is giving the new Sylvester Stallone book a run for its money on the New York Times bestseller list, is called Fast Food Birthplaces, 50 Original Stories of America's Fast Food Chains. Bill Cleveland, welcome back, my friend.
2: Hello, and good evening from beautiful West Virginia. How you doing today?
1: Yeah, good. I guess the new book drops next week, huh?
2: Yeah, coming out on Tuesday. And oh, I didn't even know Sylvester Stallone had a book, but that's okay. I write books for people that don't like to read. That's truly what I tell people. That's not a joke. I've said that for years, and I'm one of them. I don't. I'll read a book like mine, but I probably would not read Sylvester Stallone's book. No offense to Sylvester Stallone.
1: Yeah. No. Certainly, he's it's the number one book in the country. It's on the New York Times bestseller list. Newly minted.
2: One day you and I will have an interview segment about how those New York Times bestseller lists actually work.
1: No, I don't think anybody knows. I don't think anybody knows how it actually works, but that's a whole other issue. Where are you in West Virginia?
2: Well, bouncing all over the state for a couple of weeks, so I'm going to a lot of cool places, so I'll have some great stories to share with you, and hopefully give people some road trip ideas if you're traveling through West Virginia. I'm going to talk about two spots in particular tonight. The first one is called Parkersburg, West Virginia, and this is right across from Ohio. And I have to throw this out real quick. So, of course, you're in West Virginia, and you can't think about West Virginia and not hear that Country Roads song, right, by John Denver.
1: Yeah.
2: And I was so disappointed to learn this week John Denver had nothing to do with West Virginia. He probably had never visited West Virginia. And the song, Country Roads, the two guys that wrote it, they had never been to West Virginia. They wrote it when they were in Maryland. So, you know, the whole world's a scam, McGraw. I mean, it really is. You can't believe in anything.
1: You mean Almost Heaven, West Virginia, Blue Ridge Mountains, Shenandoah River? Life is old there, older than the trees, younger than the mountains, growing like a breeze. Country Roads, take me home.
2: That's the one. That's the one. Take me home to Maryland. Yep, that's right. Gee, many Christmas. So anyway, all right. So Parkersburg, West Virginia. That was my first stop on this trip. Their big claim to fame is a place called Blennerhassett Island, and it's actually pretty cool. It's right in the middle of the Ohio River, and it's best known for this. They've got this beautifully recreated 19th century mansion that was originally built by the Blennerhassetts. What a last name, huh? Harmon and Margaret. They were a very rich couple and built this gigantic house, and they had, you know, their own island. And so you hop on this old-fashioned stern wheeler, and you go traveling from Parkersburg. In about 20 minutes, you'll get to the island. And once you get there, of course, you can tour the mansion, but you can hop on a horse-drawn carriage that takes you around the island. You can see a handful of other, like, historic properties that are on the island. But then it's just, like, peace and quiet. So they got bikes you can rent and ride around. You can play disc golf. They've got some hiking trails. And it's really a fun way just to spend part of a day. I've got a video of my day on the island on my YouTube page, also on the Bill on the Road Facebook page, if anybody wants to check.
1: And it's an island. It's an island in the middle of the Ohio River.
2: In the middle of the Ohio River, yeah. Who would have even thought? And I'd heard about this place for years, and I'd always wanted to kind of check it out. And so, yeah, I had the chance to do that, and they were great in Parkersburg. They also have, this is pretty neat, so, and a lot of places do have this, it's called Rails to Trails. And so what they've done is they've taken these old railroad tracks that are no longer in use, and they turn them into bike trails. So Parkersburg and the surrounding region has a great set of these trails, you know, miles and miles. I think it was like 77 miles. Don't quote me on that, but it's like almost 80 miles worth of these trails. And so I went out with one of the local volunteers from their visitor center, a really cool guy named Carl. He picked me up, had an e-bike for me. So we took our e-bikes out and went and did the trails, did like 10 miles worth of riding. And they had these old old train tunnels, and the story is at least one of them is supposedly haunted, if you believe that. And there was a woman, I guess, that will appear to people occasionally in a white dress and harass people. She's a ghost, apparently, because I guess she was killed by a train back in the day. So if you believe that, there may be a woman harassing you on the bike trails.
1: I totally believe that. I totally believe that story. No, absolutely. I figured that there's a lot of places like that around the country, that, you know, former and old abandoned railroad tracks, and they turn into great, long distance, bike trails. The Katy Trail, as you know, in Missouri goes from, you know, St. Louis to Kansas City on an uninterrupted bike path. It's a fantastic way to go see the state.
2: And for example, in Parkersburg or in this region, it's, you know, you're out in the forest. You're in, you know, you're not really seeing a whole heck of a lot of, other people. You're not seeing cars. Yeah. You're not seeing any of this stuff. And you're really secluded. So it's pretty cool. So don't sleep on Parkersburg. That's a great one. Now, so I headed south, and I went to the town of Beckley, West Virginia, which turns out is the hometown of one of my favorite singers from the 60s and 70s, Bill Withers. Remember Bill Withers? Lean on Me.
1: Yeah.
2: Ain't No Sunshine. Yeah. The Two of Us. Lovely Day. Lots of great songs. So he was from Beckley, and they have a wonderful statue. I mean, it is a really cool. It's not lifelike. It's bigger than Bill Withers really was. But it's really, really cool. And they've got that downtown. And then in this area, so the New River Gorge National Park, which would have, I think about 30 minutes north of Beckley, near the town of Fayetteville. So it's one of the newest national parks. And, I've been here three different times, once before it was even a national park, but they've got waterfalls and hiking trails, and the biggest attraction I would assume is the New River Gorge Bridge. So this is one of the tallest bridges in the world. Now, listen to this. It's over 200 feet higher than the Gateway Arch. And you imagine it is a monster bridge, and really just an amazing architectural feat. It is really, really cool. And then you can do, I've done this on a previous trip, it's called Bridge Walk. So essentially, you walk underneath the bridge on a catwalk, and it's about 2 feet wide, and they harness you in, and you walk for, I think it's 800, 900 feet underneath the catwalk on like this, you know, the original like service, you know what I'm talking about, like a catwalk. And, you look up and you see the hear the traffic going above you on the bridge, and then you look down and you see the New River, which is like very, very popular for whitewater rafting. Like, I mean, it's a, you know, rapids, like it's moving, man. And it is a surreal experience. And I put it in one of my 100 things to do in America before you die, but my book of things to do. You have to do this. It is unbelievable and a real shock to the senses.
1: So you walk across this bridge?
2: So you're underneath the bridge itself, right? So you're on a catwalk, a maintenance catwalk, I guess. And they harness you in, and it's not, it truly is not like for people who are afraid of heights. The time I did it, McGraw, I was with, and you know, look, I'm 5'7". If I stand up straight, kind of a skinny guy, not too intimidating. The day that I did it, I was with a group of these, you know, tough, they were having a bachelor party, and these were like jock dudes, right?
1: Right.
2: Football player looking people. And half of them turned around and had to go back to the car because they couldn't do it. I did it, but half, and I'm not joking around. They turn around. They're like, you know what? I can't do this. It's very, very cool. If of course you're into that sort of thing.
1: So, I mean, you're fully chained to the rope. So you can't fall. It's just one of these things that you've got knock knees as you walk across the bridge or walk under the bridge, I guess.
2: Yeah.
1: Yeah.
2: Yes. Yes. And then there, and well, maybe we talk about this on a future episode, but they do a thing called bridge jump as well. And these people like jump off the bridge like once a year. I think it's called.
1: Oh, yeah. Well, that's ridiculous. Yeah. No, like a bungee jump or something.
2: I agree.
1: Yeah.
2: I agree. That it is ridiculous. So now I have to tell you, I did one of the coolest museum experiences I have ever done. in the town of Beckley, and you know how many museums I have been to, so this they should appreciate when I say this, because it's quite an accolade for sure. So they have a thing called the Beckley Exhibition Coal Mine, all right? And so visitors get to go into a real underground coal mine. Now, it's not used anymore, of course, but it was a former coal mine. So you go down in this like train, like they would have used, you go down into the coal mine, and they have former, these retired coal miners giving the tours. And they tell you what they did. They talked about life for coal miners, and it was both educational and heartbreaking, if I'm being honest with you. They told their stories. They talked about how in the early days, you know, just the horrible conditions that these men, and even young children would go through that would work in these coal mines, and just some of the conditions and just, you know, just it was so enlightening, because I had no idea. I've heard, of course, you know, story here or there about coal miners.
1: Sure.
2: But when you're in the, mine itself, and you're listening to a guy who did this in his younger days, who's probably in his, you know, 70s now, telling you his stories, it was so well done. It was so interesting. And then you can walk around the property and go into, like, you know, because they would have, like, essentially a community for these miners. They'd have the church. They'd have a schoolhouse for their kids. They'd live on site. And
1: the town.
2: Fascinating.
1: The town was owned by the coal company, more or less.
2: Correct. Yes.
1: Yeah.
2: And that's one of the story. You know, they tell that story about how they never, you know, they were always in debt. They didn't make any money because they had to buy everything from the coal company, all their equipment, I mean, it was really eye opening. And I think everybody should have to go at least once, because truly people don't know that history, and I think people should know it. Like, because these are the people powering, you know, the growth of America. And so God love them. It was really interesting.
1: What was the name of the museum?
2: So it's called the Beckley Exhibition Coal Mine, and it's in the town of Beckley, West Virginia, southern West Virginia, and like I said, it was really neat, really, really neat. And the guy that was doing the tour was awesome. Like, he just, you know, it was really cool to hear him talk about his, and be, you know, I don't know how to say it, you know, be brave enough to share his story. Like,
1: I mean, he
2: added some humor and whatever. It wasn't totally depressing. And then they showed, like, some of the tools that they used back then, and just what, you know, the different types of coal. I mean, it was very, very interesting.
1: Yeah. All right, good. Anything else you got? Because I got more. I have more questions if you don't have anything else you want to mention.
2: You can ask some questions. I got some other spots we'll hit.
1: Well, no, go ahead. Go ahead. What else you got? What else you got on your list?
2: No, you go. You go. I insist.
1: All right. So did you ever see the movie October Sky?
2: I have not, no.
1: Okay, so October Sky is a true story about a coal miner who grows up in West Virginia. And he wants to, he's enamored with, is a young boy. He sees Sputnik fly overhead, and he becomes engrossed in science. And it's the story about how he comes from this West Virginia town. It's a coal mining town, and his dad wants him to be a coal miner. And Chris Cooper's the dad, and a young Jake Gyllenhaal is the boy. And he grows up. To ruin the movie for you, he grows up to become a NASA scientist, and it's the story of how this young boy is inspired by Sputnik and how this town sort of helps him learn about science and rocketry and all this stuff, and he has this wonderful teacher, and you're watching the movie, and at the end of the movie, you're like, okay, well, what a ridiculous, that clearly didn't happen. And then at the end, they show you, like, who the teacher was and who the dad was, and then they show him, like, in NASA, you know, working in NASA, and you're like, oh man, the movie's October Sky came out, must have come out 20 years ago. But in that same vein, you're like, oh my goodness, what a wonderful story about a town and a community rallying around this one boy because they saw, you know, that he was interested in science and technology and rocketry and sort of helped propel him to NASA. It was a great story. For what it's worth.
2: Yeah, I always wanted to be an astronaut. I wanted to do that.
1: I always wanted to tell people I was an astronaut. But that's a whole other issue.
2: I still do. I have to say, you know, but the coal, the song 16 tons, you know,
1: well, okay, 16 yeah,
2: tons,
1: yeah.
2: What do you get? Another day older and deeper in debt. I'd heard this song and I heard all that. None of that made any sense to me until I went on that mine tour. Because he says, you know, St. Peter, don't you go call me because I can't. I owe my soul to the company store. I was like, what the heck is the company store? I don't know what that means. And then I got to the coal mine. Oh, that's the company store. I get it now.
1: yeah. Really good stuff.
2: What an enlightening trip.
1: it sounds like you walked across a catwalk on a bridge that's taller than the Gateway Arch, and you went down four stories into a coal mine. So you got it from
2: what a great life.
1: You got it from, all right, well, you're hanging out in West Virginia for a couple more weeks.
2: Yep. Exploring, doing all kinds of stuff, waterfall hikes and interviewing interesting people. And folks want to follow along, they can go to the Bill on the Road Facebook page, sharing a lot of photos and videos and good stuff on there, too.
1: There you go. Bill, have yourself a good night. Get some rest. Be safe, and we'll talk to you next Thursday.
2: Okay. Sounds good to you.
1: You got it. BillOnTheRoad.com. Great website. Great storyteller, too. And he has that new book coming out that's dropping next week about fast food birthplaces. Go check out his website, BillOnTheRoad.com. America at Night, back in a moment.
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1: Hi, it's tomorrow night on the show. A little programming note for us. Tomorrow night, we're going to talk to Ed Martin, who was President Trump's former pardon attorney. He's now on his out. He's out. He left the administration. So he's going to give us a little primer on how he sees these elections in some of these states and these Senate races. So we'll check in with him tomorrow. Also tomorrow, I sat down with a woman named Sarah Stuckey. Sarah Stuckey is going to join us tomorrow. She is the granddaughter of Mr. Stuckey from Stuckey's, the roadside gas station in the 60s, 70s, and 80s that filled up American cars. She bought the company, and she's trying to revitalize it. And if you drive across the country, you're starting to see Stuckey's signs pop up in certain places off the highway. And so Sarah Stuckey is going to be our guest tomorrow to talk about the history of a great American brand, Stuckey's. So that is tomorrow night. Plus, Matt Wolf is going to join us and talk a little movies and everything else. Here's what you want to do. Stay right there. We've got open phones next hour. We love first-time phone callers. We love text messages. We love voicemails. We'll get to all of that coming up next hour. Phone numbers 1-844-2-McGraw, 1-844-262-4729. Our executive director is Alex Hinton. Our engineer is Richard Good. I'm McGraw-Milhaven. And this is America at Night on Westwood One.
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22: From ABC News, I'm Stephanie Officer. Her attorney says Krista Pike has started walking and eating again a week after she survived a botched execution attempt using two doses of pentobarbital. ABC's Morgan Norwood.
23: More than a week after her failed execution, Tennessee death row inmate Krista Pike now up and walking around her hospital room, according to her attorney, but adding she remains mentally foggy.
24: It's that sort of starting a sentence and losing track of where she was going. It's not that she's unaware, but that she doesn't hold the thought very easily.
23: The convicted killer surviving two lethal injections. Lawyers saying prison staff used at least seven needles to try and gain access to her arms.
22: The sailors on board the USS Abraham Lincoln finally docking in San Diego after 10 months of deployment without a port call. It's the longest in Navy history, and the sailors were deployed to the Middle East as part of the Iran War. Their deployment came under scrutiny after some sailors had suicidal ideation. ABC's Louis Martinez says this has become a teachable moment for top military brass.
25: Several weeks ago, we had a video message from the Navy's top admiral, the chief of naval operations, Admiral Darrell Cottle. And in the video, he and the top enlisted sailor explained, we have learned so much from the deployment of the Abraham Lincoln. We are implementing those changes now before the next ship leaves. That ship has already left. It's the USS Theodore Roosevelt, also left from San Diego, and they have incorporated so many of the changes there in terms of the supplying aboard the ship, in terms of the training, ensuring that they have enough systems that can be fixed when they're at sea.
22: Some sad news for frozen pizza lovers when it comes to a longtime staple. Those little Mama Celeste pizzas that can come through in a pinch are reportedly being discontinued after more than six decades and changing owners several times before landing at Conagra. But you still have time to enjoy the pies. They'll be phased out early next year. 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
22: Ukrainian authorities say a Russian airstrike on a busy residential area in the eastern part of the country killed at least 33 people. ABC's Ian Pannell reports.
32: President Zelensky again appealing desperately for air defenses. Every single day, Russia is launching ballistic missiles, cruise missiles, and every single day, ordinary Ukrainians, men, women, and children are dying as a result of it. And Ukraine's ability to defend itself is very limited.
22: More measles cases in Pennsylvania, a state with one of the largest outbreaks in the country. As ABC's Sherry Preston reports, one public health expert thinks he knows why.
33: 74 new measles cases in Pennsylvania just since Monday. Dr. Dimitri Daskalakis, who resigned from the CDC last year, says that number is self-inflicted.
34: The chaos that's been created by the misinformation that we're hearing from the Secretary of Health, as well as other public health leaders in the U.S., means that parents are confused.
33: And as a result, he says fewer kids are being immunized and protected against the measles. Sherry Preston, ABC News.
22: Federal prosecutors in New York announced new charges against former Venezuelan President Nicolas Maduro and his wife Celia Flores. The pair, now charged with conspiring to torture Americans in Venezuela. Two victims said they were accused of plotting to assassinate Maduro and were tortured with electric shock. I'm Stephanie Officer, ABC News.
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0: 1-844-2-McGraw, 1-844-262-4729. Those are the phone numbers. We'll get to the phone calls in just a bit. Let me give you a quick rundown for you. Global oil prices jumped today after attacks in Saudi Arabia threatened to widen the Middle Eastern situation. They've also disrupted energy supplies. The Houthis, they're the Iranian-backed militia in Yemen. They've claimed responsibility for the strikes on Saudi airports for the second time this week. Three people were killed. President Trump has rebuffed requests from the Saudi government to join in and help the Saudis. But we are helping with U.S. intelligence and military officers assisting the Saudis in command centers inside the kingdom. As for the Strait of Hormuz, tankers there have come under repeated attacks over the last couple of weeks. Just yesterday, a tanker in the waters off of Qatar was hit by multiple projectiles, causing casualties. The U.S. military, it's been reported, is preparing options to restart the combat operations either before the midterms or after the midterms. We'll just have to wait and see what happens there. J.D. Vance was busy today. The Trump administration planned to suspend Microsoft from using the visa program that allows foreign workers to permanently reside in the U.S. after an investigation found that Microsoft had abused the system. J.D. Vance accused Microsoft and other U.S. companies of attempting to replace American workers with foreign indentured servants. Microsoft says not so fast. It says it pays its H-1B visas, some of the highest salaries out there. Yeah,
6: Let's stop the foreign people coming in to take tech jobs. Those jobs should be held for Americans, right? Americans don't want to be roofers. Americans want to work for Microsoft and for Tesla and for Google and for Amazon. Why are we bringing in foreigners with education? That's been my argument the whole time, right? Why is baseball teams allowed to bring in foreign players? Why are basketball teams allowed to bring in foreign players? There are plenty of Americans who should be able to play for these teams. Why is hockey bringing in Russian skaters? There are Americans. This should be an American job. Sorry, that's my own two cents. Let's see here. What else we got going on here? Mortgage rates continue to surge. We were talking about this earlier in the show. A 30-year fixed rate has risen to 7.4%, marking the highest in the last 3 years. Before we went to war in Iran, mortgage rates were below 6%. So they're below 6%. Now they're 7.4%. That's a point and a half jump since the fighting began in the Middle East. It's squeezing everybody. Home sales have dropped. Would-be home buyers have to pay more for the house. So it's a world of hurt. Let's see here. What else we got going on here? Something else here. Oh, yeah. Well, here you go. The USS Abraham Lincoln returned to San Diego today after a record 322-day deployment. Say a little prayer for those sailors as they come back to civilization. Let's see here. There's a hurricane working its way up the Gulf of Mexico. Looks like it's going to land in the panhandle of Florida. What else we got going on? That's about it in terms of news. 1-844-2-McGraw, 1-844-462-4729. Those are the phone numbers and, of course, text messages and all that straight ahead. Let's go to Steve in Tennessee. Steve, welcome to America at Night. Thanks for checking in.
7: Hey, McGraw. I got my tongue in my cheek when I suggest this. I hope you'll understand.
6: Go ahead.
7: I think they ought to, we're in a mess up here in Tennessee with that Chris the Pike.

0: Well, yeah, we'll have to wait and see. Steve in Tennessee, thanks for calling in. I mean, it's clearly lethal injection is not the way to go. If you look at the stats, there is, what were we saying the other night when we had the expert on, 7.5% of the time lethal injection is used, it is botched in some way, shape, or form. Now, if you're worried about cruel and unusual punishment, you don't want lethal injection. You know, if you're for making it as painful as possible for the person to die, well, then you probably would be for lethal injection, because it sounds to me like this woman is going through quite a bit because she was preparing, mentally, she was preparing to die. She was, right? She was unconscious. She was breathing. They took her, they tried to execute her, and then they sent an ambulance in to try and revive her. And now she's going to be nursed back to health to be executed again, or try to be executed again. If you're, you know, why not go back to the firing squad? Seems like that's more humane, and or the gas chamber. Again, I know it's a weird conversation to have, and I'm not necessarily chiming in one way or the other, but if we're going to execute people in this country, and I think we could all agree, maybe, that you want it to be the most humane way, I would think. It's not lethal injection, because what this woman went through is not, I mean, clearly you could argue it's cruel and unusual. But yeah, no, I think it will be adjudicated through the courts from now. But it is one of the more bizarre stories we've ever seen. Shane, thanks for the phone call. We got Tony in Montreal. Actually, you know what, Tony, hold that thought. Let me take a quick break, and let me get back with some text messages, and then we'll grab Tony. 1-844-2-McGraw, 1-844-262-4729. And now Pete Hegseth, Secretary of Defense, has said tonight that he wants this execution of this Fort Hood convicted shooter to be live streamed. I think that is how they all should be. I think they should. I don't think you should be forced to watch. You don't have to watch. But you know, if you're of age and you're an adult, and they're carrying this out in the name of the United States citizens, I don't trust the government, and I would want the ability. I don't think I'd watch. Actually, as a matter of fact, I know I wouldn't watch. But if somebody does want to watch, I think it should be available. And that might sound morbid, might sound crass, might sound ghoulish, but if the American government is going to do it in our name, I think the American public should have access to it. It was a free and open society, warts and all. So that's my two thoughts. We'll come back and talk more about it. America at Night, back in a moment.
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1: Couple of text messages to get to. 1-844-2-McGraw. Stuckey's was usually associated with the hotel motel everyone I remember seeing while traveling across the country, the 48 states. They might have been attached to hotels and motels, but mostly they were just sort of standalones at the top of an exit, and there wasn't much there other than the blue roof and the Texaco gas station. I don't remember them ever being affiliated with some type of mixed-use development. Maybe today, but back in the day, I don't remember that. Let's see here. There was another one here. About public executions. This one's from South Carolina. I think every junior high school student should be forced to watch an execution. I believe when they see the fear, they see someone soil themselves and watch them die, it would be a definite deterrent to some of the foolishness. By the way, they put a hood over their head so you wouldn't be able to watch and see the fear. Maybe before they put the head over their, the hood over their head. But that is from Lindell in South Carolina. Let's see here. Good one. You always wanted to tell people that you were an astronaut. Thank you very much. I appreciate that. There's another one here that I wanted to get to. Here. Yesterday, you brushed. This is from Michigan. Yesterday, you brushed off a statement made by a caller regarding calls to remove the presidency, the Senate, and the Supreme Court and keep only the House of Representatives, which is the dream of the far-left Social Democrats, who would heavily rely on open borders and the huge numbers of illegals that would have to depend on them. You may want to educate yourself by reading the DSA policy platform, Workers Deserve More, released in July of 2026. Look, I think all that stuff is so ridiculous and so fringe and so insane. I don't even bother myself with it. It's ridiculous. It's absurd. It's an absurdist debate. It's an absurdist conversation. We're not going to get rid of the police. We're not going to get rid of the presidency. We're not going to get rid of the Supreme Court. Just because some yahoo says so on some picket line or something doesn't make it so. So I'm not really worried about whoever gets elected that they're doing away with the Supreme Court. Again, hyperbole, snowflakery, the sky is falling. Yeah, I don't, you know, Donald Trump gets elected. Oh, my goodness, it's going to end the world. A Democrat gets elected. Oh, my goodness, it's going to end the world. No, it's not. It's not. It's not going to end the world. We'll figure. No one's going to solve all the problems. At the end of somebody's 4 years, they're not going to solve. The country will still have problems. Country will still have issues. That's the way the game's played. But, you know, these people with the, oh, my goodness, I'm moving out of the country if this man's elected. You know. It's just, it's a little hyperbole. That's my point. Tony in Montreal. Tony, thanks for joining us. Welcome to America at Night.
2: Yeah, how you doing?
1: Good, how are you?
2: I'm good. Shout out to Steve in Tennessee. I guess he's heard me on WTN with Chris Hand and Mandis and... Mandis, who sat in for you, and I followed him from your station to WTN. But
1: let me ask you. Let me ask you this question: when you call into that Tennessee radio station, do you mention my name?
2: No, but if you wish, I will next time.
1: Well, don't go on. Don't come on my show and mention their names if you don't go on their show mentioning my names.
2: Okay, well, I'll do so. Make everybody happy.
1: There we go.
2: All I know is in Tennessee they call me the King of Canada, so I'm pretty cool with that.
1: Oh, okay. All right.
2: Say, you call me Maple MAGA, and in Canada, everyone hates me here because I'm the conservative crazy, you know. But you know what? I don't care. I just think that what's right is right. And I'll tell you this. I called in today, and I talked to Alex, and I said, you know what? The IRG cannot be trusted. They hung a 25-year-old person just because he protested. And as far as I'm concerned, Mr. Trump is 100% right. He's got to take out the IRG. That IRG and that revolutionary government has been torturing those people for years. They've been mocking your country for 60 years since Jimmy Carter. you know what? It's about time someone takes out everyone, last one. Every one of them has to die. As far as I'm concerned, they are a pariah nation, and they are only going to cause more havoc. And you know what? The only way they're going to learn is that the United States, which is unfortunately the only power and police, I guess you would say police of the world or policemen of the world. And, you know, the rest of the world, and I'm going to tell you this on national TV, don't have any chicken nuggets. The only country in the world that puts their foot down is America. And I'm including Canada in that, too, because our government has no chicken nuggets with a guy like Carney, who's a flip-flopper, okay?
1: I'm confused. What do you mean by chicken nuggets? I'm confused. Your country doesn't have chicken nuggets? No wonder you're so angry.
2: We have chicken. Yeah, well, we have enough chicken nuggets to eat, but they don't have the chicken nuggets to go to war with.
1: I was going to say.
2: So, you know, the bottom line is, you know, and I'll just talk about the lady that you've been talking about today. You know, this thing about the person that killed 13 military officials, yeah, or military people.
1: Yeah.
2: He's going to be at a firing squad. I will be sitting at front row eating popcorn. I will watch that, and I'll be happy, and I hope it's a deterrent to all the Islamofascists in the United States, all the psycho cells that want to do damage to the United States, Canada, and wherever else. Remember that the Americans will always get the last word in this. And as far as I'm concerned, you killed 13 people, injured 22 people. You deserve to die, and we should all watch it.
1: Okay.
2: As far as I'm concerned, you're right. You're right. Listen, I don't advocate violence against anybody in a situation where you're in normal conduct in society. But if you take a gun and shoot people for no reason, or you do what that particular woman did to that poor woman in Tennessee, you know what? You went around, crushed her skull, kept a part of her skull as a trophy. You are you are incorrigible, and never can you be rehabilitated if you act like that. And maybe the firing squad is the only answer.
1: Tony, thanks for the phone call. Yeah, he's talking about the execution of Nidal Hassan, the former Army major who killed 13 people, and it was 32 people in that 2009 shooting at Fort Hood. Secretary of Defense Pete Hegseth tonight said that Hassan will be transferred back to Fort Hood. And as of now, they're talking in early December when they are going to put a firing squad, 8 shooters, one up to three rifles will be blank, 15 paces. They'll put a hood over him and they will execute him. And he wants to live stream it. That's what he said earlier tonight. America at Night. More phone calls in a minute. Back after this.
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0: ABC News, I'm Stephanie Officer. Krista Pike, the Tennessee woman who could not be executed, has taken a few steps in the hospital and is eating. That's according to one of her attorneys, Stephen Farrell, who says Pike still has a long road to recovery. She survived two doses of pentobarbital last week.
1: I think we're going to have to give this a lot more time before we have better answers and can give any certainty about whether there'll be a full recovery or whether there'll be some permanent damage.
0: And what happens next is still uncertain. Attorneys are asking Tennessee's governor to commute her sentence to life. It's up to the Tennessee State Supreme Court to decide whether to issue a new order to execute Pike. New York City Mayor Zoran Mamdani moments ago wrapped up a press conference in the Bronx after that ICE-involved shooting earlier of a Dominican migrant DHS says has a criminal history. Mamdani's words were sharp, at one point saying, quote, ICE is rotten to its core. Officials say at least one ICE agent shot at least 7 rounds through the windshield.
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0: call 844-2-McGraw and be a part of the conversation on America at Night with McGraw Millhaven.
1: All right, let's go back to the phones. Frank in Pennsylvania. Frank, welcome to America at Night.
2: Hey, McGraw, I'm just thinking about the Christine lady in Tennessee there and the governor ordering the execution, and she survives it. And I'm thinking, in my mind, that she survived it and that maybe that is just God's will. Maybe God is telling everybody that there's something wrong with the conviction.
1: There are a large number of people in America who feel exactly that. That's what makes it such a heart-wrenching story. There are people who feel like you get one shot at it. And if it doesn't take, if it doesn't stick, if it doesn't work, you don't get a second chance. Maybe God is saying something. Who knows?
2: Well, they actually had two shots. They gave her one lethal injection, then they gave her another one. So it was two. So the state of Tennessee and the governor, they have a problem. And I think the problem is within their judicial system. And I think that, I hate to say this, I realize there was, she done a bad, very, very bad deed when she was really young. But from what I understand is, there was another gentleman that was also involved with it. And so I think maybe there might be a chance for maybe a new trial.
1: Well, I don't know. She admitted to it. You're talking about her accomplice who was 17 years old at the time. Her boyfriend at the time was 17. And the rules in Tennessee say somebody under the age of 18 cannot be put up to the death penalty. So he is spending his life in prison behind bars without the possibility of parole. She was 18, so therefore she is eligible for the death penalty. She confessed, and all these years later, we all know what happened the other day. She did get two shots of the lethal dosage. But they used seven syringes, apparently, to try and find the veins. Look, also, I believe she wanted, I think at some point she asked for a gas chamber or a firing squad. She asked for a different technique, and the state rejected it. The state said, no, it's going to be a lethal injection. So throw that into the mix. Look, here's the problem with the state of Tennessee, as well as a lot of people when it comes to lethal injections. We just don't have the expertise. It's just, you don't have to be for it or against it. The doctors have pulled out, right? The people who are licensed for this stuff have said, you know, their ethics committees have said, we don't want people associated with it. The pharmaceutical companies are making a big stink about, you're not going to use my drugs because we make our drugs to be helpful, not to hurt people. So they're finding it harder and harder to find the drugs used to execute people. So that's the problem. Tennessee, right, they had the failed botched execution before. That guy's sitting in jail waiting, you know, waiting for his turn to come again. The Tennessee governor has sort of called off until further notice. So the whole thing in Tennessee is a giant mess. Hey, Frank, thanks for checking in. Let's go to Danny and Rolla. Danny, welcome to America at Night.
3: Hey, bud. Hey. I'm not going to do the whole chicken nugget thing. I was on hold last night when the show ended, but I'm on a machine gun stuff. One, I think we need to have a GoFundMe for Tony to come to the USA. Two, I think that the firing squad, there's no failure with that. Number four, when Tony was talking about the firing squad, he was not talking about Nadal Hassan. He was talking about this gal that kept the piece of skull, which is just really weird. Number five, you had the text messenger that said that about every seventh grader and that seeing the fear may make them change their minds. I think everybody in the country should see that because it won't keep you from the death penalty. It'll keep you from crime. Number seven, actually, it'd be number six. I'm skipping one. But did you see Mizzou beat Florida? I did see
1: a Mizzou beat Florida. Probably the best game Mizzou's played in 100 years.
3: Well, here's another one. You talk about the drug companies. You don't have to have drug companies. Just get the cartel, drug dealers. They don't mind killing people. And for your last caller or the caller before last said that he had the gentleman that participated in murder, I don't think you'd call him a gentleman. And when it comes down to it, the kids nowadays say, don't start none, there won't be none, or FAFO. F around, find out. Well, yeah. That's how it should be when it comes to murder. And the last one that I skipped, socialism, and you can say what you want to about elections, but socialism is not hyperbole. Socialism, with the exception of China, socialism, communism, has pretty much failed all over the world. Vietnam, China, Cuba's hanging on by a thread. But if you elect people that have these radical views, you are correct. One president won't make a difference. But in 20 years, 40 years, it could be catastrophic. I've had a really rough day, dude. That's my take. Have all a right. good night.
1: Thanks.
3: I'll talk to you soon.
1: That's Danny in Rolla. Got a whole bunch of text messages. Let's get to the text messages. From Illinois, the IV was not put in her vein correctly. The drug entered the arm, but not her vein. Why didn't they just give her heroin overdose even after the botched attempt? Why not use non-painful gas chambers? It's a legitimate question. I don't know anything about drugs, but if you miss the vein, don't the drugs have to get into the vein, right? They missed the vein, so it doesn't matter what they used. They missed the vein. So it doesn't matter what drug they used. They missed the vein twice or seven times. Here, Texas, the 214. If this data center explosion eventually becomes obsolete, it is going to destroy companies, banks, investment companies, and retirement funds. There's a lot of money riding on this. There is no question about it. And money that is flowing through the economy, building these right hundreds of millions of dollars to build these data centers. You're exactly right. If it fails or the bottom falls out of it, there is going to be a reckoning. There's no question about it. St. Louis checks in. Paxton is on tape saying the Iran war and gas prices are hurting him. Yes. Ken Paxton, rather, is not doing President Trump any favors.
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1: Here's one in Texas. When it comes to the November elections, the vote may go in the direction of, quote, how well are you accepting much higher gas, grocery, utility, transportation, home, auto, medical insurance services, and general merchandise prices, and a lack of solutions by the Republicans? Washington State texts in. It was reported this morning that veterinarians have enough of the drugs on hand to put down animals. Why don't they secure enough to do the job? A bullet would have been more human and a lot cheaper. Remember the Gary Gilmore execution in Utah so many years ago. College Station, Texas. Tony, we love you, but you got to stay in your lane, bro. The day we start listening to Canadians about barbecue is the day I start listening to Al Gore about weather forecasts. Bloomington, Illinois checks in. Not originally in blockbuster movies and TV shows, just recycled ideas from years ago for nostalgia purposes. Art is dead. That's Sean in Bloomington, Illinois. Hey, McGraw, Ginger Rogers is a far better dancer than Fred Astaire. She performed everything he did, but she did it in a dress, in high heels, and backwards. Illinois checks in. Gas chambers are painless. The gas just puts you to sleep, and then when you're asleep, you pass over into death. Utah checks in. The humane thing would have been to use a pillow until she stopped snoring. They were behind the curtain, weren't they? Utah checks in. Your comment was the best I've heard on the story. Tennessee should consult veterinarians. When my daughter's ancient dog was dispatched, it was gentle and caring and effective. And then BG checks in, wake up, people, change your vote. God bless America. So there is a smattering of text messages from around the country. The text message is 1-844-2-McGraw, 1-844-262-4729. Let's go to some voicemails here. Let's go to Doug in Sheboygan. Doug, what do you got for us?
5: About a month ago, you talked to John Goodman about Tom Cruise's new movie, Digger. That looks like he didn't do too good at the box office, but that's Tom Cruise. Well, he'll be all right. I remember All the Right Moves way back in 1983. I think that was one of his best. You know, he's pretty much just been starting out, a football movie. Coach and him did not get along. He might have tried to get a college scholarship. And the coach was played by Craig T. Nelson, of course, later on when he coached.
1: By the way, I loved All the Right Moves. I saw that in the movie theater. I'm pulling up here Tom Cruise's movies. We got to do it. Let's just do just a smattering of Tom Cruise movies. And yeah, Digger, I have not seen it. Digger has not done very well at the box office. It's getting mixed reviews. Some people really, really like it. Some people not so much. I know a couple of critics. One is very complimentary of it. The other one is not very complimentary of it. And the one who likes it said the first half hour is kind of tough, but after you get through the first half hour, it turns out to be a good movie. So I'll wait till it shows up in my Blockbuster and bring home the VHS tape. All right, here you go. A list of Tom Cruise movies. We forget how good Tom Cruise really is. All right, now listen to this. Just as I'm going to cherry pick, okay? Taps. He was a bit player in Taps. Then he was in The Outsiders. Then Risky Business. All the Right Moves. Top Gun. Color of Money. Cocktail. Rain Man. Born on the 4th of July. Days of Thunder. A Few Good Men. The Firm. Interview with a Vampire. Mission Impossible. Jerry Maguire. Eyes Wide Shut. Mission Impossible 2, 3, 4, 5, 6, 7, and 8. So I'll take that off the list. Minority Report. War of the Worlds. Tropic Thunder. Valkyrie, which I liked. I don't know if anybody else did. I liked that. Rock of Ages. Jack Reacher. Edge of Tomorrow, which was a good movie. American Made was a good movie where he played Barry Seal. I like that movie. Top Gun Maverick. And Digger. And that's not all of them, but that is a heck of a list of movies. And I don't think he has an Academy Award, actually, come to think of it. I mean, talk about a man who needs an Academy Award for his life, for the totality of his work, right? Born on the 4th of July, phenomenal. Top Car, Days of Thunder, A Few Good Men. I mean, come on, man. This is some of the most iconic movies ever made. So I'm a, safe to say, I am a fan of Tom Cruise. All right, let's go back to the, trying to find the voicemails here. All right, let's go back to the voicemails. Let's go to Scott in St. Louis. Scott, what do you got?
6: Yeah, you say that Jay Valentine, or that other people are saying the same thing that Jay Valentine is saying. I can't find them. I don't see anybody that says low input output is going to make data centers obsolete next year. I mean, there's a couple of guys at UC Berkeley are on UC Berkeley News that say open source might make them obsolete. They don't say next year. So, you know, I don't know, man. Does he have an agenda? Is he trying to sell something? I don't know. But, you know, tell us who these other people are who agree with Jay Valentine.
1: I will tell you. We had one of them on the show the other day. Sultan Megji, I believe his name was, and you can find him up on the podcast. He's up there. He has worked for the federal government worked for the FDIC in cybersecurity and the CIA and the FBI, if memory serves me right. Well-respected security computer expert. Also, Michael Burry, or Burry. Remember Michael Burry? He was profiled in the movie The Big Short. He's a hedge fund guy who bet against the housing market and made billions. He's another one of these guys. And there's another guy, Zoltron. Ed Zoltron. He's another computer guy. He was on CNBC a couple times. We've reached out to him a couple times to try and get him on the show. Open source, I believe, is the same thing. Now, look, I will say this about last night's interview with Jay Valentine. I can't tell you. Well, I can tell you. It was a number of elected officials reached out to the show today and wanted a copy of that interview. A number of people reached out and said, I would like to, how do I get a copy of that interview? Because he was saying things, he wasn't, how do I say this? He wasn't, talking about the sky's falling. He was talking about real world technology that exists today that is putting, that you don't need data centers. And, I know a lot of elected officials who are under the gun to find out more information. They wanted to hear what this guy had to say. So there are people out there saying it. Whether you believe them or not, that's up to you. I don't make the rules. I just pour gasoline on the fire and get people to say things. So, America at Night, back in a moment.

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18: All right, that's about it. Going to do it for us tonight, Thursday night. Come back tomorrow night. We got a good show planned for you tomorrow night. Ed Martin, he was on 60 Minutes a couple of weeks ago. He is President Trump's former pardon attorney, and he's going to give us a rundown of what he thinks this election is shaping up to be. So we'll get his electoral insights tomorrow. Also, the history of Stuckey's. Remember Stuckey's? Yeah, remember Stuckey's? I had a chance to talk to the granddaughter of the man who started Stuckey's. So we'll talk to her tomorrow night. And, of course, Matt Wolf's got a full rundown of movies and TV shows to talk about. So that's tomorrow night, plus your phone calls. Have a great night, everybody. Thanks for putting up with me. As always, the text line and the voicemails are now open. 1-844-2-McGraw. We'll see you tomorrow night.
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1: From ABC News, I'm Stephanie Officer. An impassioned New York City Mayor Zoran Mamdani called for ICE to leave his city after a man was shot during what the Department of Homeland Security calls a targeted operation in the Marble Hill neighborhood. The suspect was taken to the hospital with gunshot wounds. Mamdani says his five-year-old son was in the back seat of the car when ICE agents shot through the windshield. Police Commissioner Jessica Tisch says city cameras caught him parking when plainclothes agents approached with guns drawn. Mamdani.
2: New York City will not stand by while ICE agents shoot New Yorkers. And we will not back down from the demand that so many, including myself, have put forward time and again. This is an agency that must be abolished.
1: A man with a gun fatally shot by a security officer at the federal courthouse in Nashville. Police say the man's motive is under investigation. ABC's Pierre Thomas.
3: Shots ringing out in downtown Nashville after police say an armed man attempted to open fire inside the federal courthouse. Authorities say the man in his 40s entered through the courthouse front door around 9:30, approached security, and pulled out a pistol trying to fire it, but it jammed. They say the man then pulled out a knife and attempted to attack a U.S. Marshal security officer, who opened fire, fatally wounding the suspect.
4: Pierre Thomas, ABC News, Washington.
1: The NFL is joining New Jersey in asking the Supreme Court to allow regulation of prediction markets like Kalshi and Polymarket. Critics call them illegal sports betting operations. The companies are pushing back on that. The league reported Thursday $1.8 billion in trades on the first Sunday of the season were related to football. ESPN's David Purdom.
5: Having the NFL on board expressing interest in the Supreme Court looking at who is supposed to regulate prediction market. Is it supposed to be the federal government? Is it the state gaming regulators? Having the NFL weigh in on that certainly can't hurt.
1: ESPN is the parent company of ABC News. 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
1: Arizona Democratic congressional candidate Bernadette Green Placentia says she was sexually assaulted while trying to fix campaign signs in August. Green Placentia told ABC News she decided to publicly come forward after a campaign stop with seniors.
12: And it just, you know, crossed my mind at that point, like, wow, I'm kind of being a hypocrite because I'm saying I'm going to fight for Arizonans, I'm going to fight for these folks, but I'm not fighting for women who've been victims of sexual assault.
1: The suspects are still at large. If you're in the market to buy a home, mortgage rates could throw a monkey wrench into your budget.
13: The sagging housing market receiving another blow, with mortgage rates climbing for the seventh straight week. The average 30-year fixed rate for a home loan now stands at 7.4%, up from 7.28% last week, according to mortgage buyer Freddie Mac. That's the highest level in nearly 3 years. Mortgage rates typically respond to other economic factors, including interest rates and inflationary pressures due to the war. Higher mortgages can raise monthly premiums and sideline potential home buyers. Michelle Franzen, ABC News.
1: Pioneering software engineer Margaret Hamilton has died at age 90. Her code helped guide the Apollo 11 crew safely to the moon. Hamilton led a team that developed the spacecraft's onboard software and then designed a system that prevented a computer overload from aborting the mission. She also was awarded the Presidential Medal of Freedom in 2016. I'm Stephanie Officer, ABC News.
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0: thanks for staying up late. It's a Thursday night. McGraw-Millhaven. America at Night, coast to coast. From coast to coast, we are bringing you America at Night. We got lots to get to tonight. Let me give you the quick rundown on the show. It's Thursday, and every Thursday we check in with Bill Cleveland, our roving reporter, our travel correspondent. He is in West Virginia, so we're going to be checking in with him a little bit later on. Bill Cleveland from West Virginia. Also, Scott Colbert is going to be joining us. He's the chief economist and director of fixed income for a Midwestern bank, Commerce Bank Trust. And he is our go-to when it comes to the economy. And each month he joins us and gives us a primer on what's going on with the markets, what's going on with the interest rates, what's going on with the bond market. So we give a sort of primer each and every month about what to think. And with the bond market gyrating quite a bit in the last 30 days, we had a pretty good unemployment number come out, but it was revised down. Lots to get to with Scott Colbert, so we'll check in with him a little bit later on. And then there was a fun story we found, being a Gen Xer myself, and believe it or not, my brethren in the generation are starting to become grandparents. They weren't smart like me and wait till you're 55 to have a child. Yes, they do call me Tony Randall. But Gen Xers are starting to become, believe it or not, the slacker generation. The generation grew up being told by our elders, you people can't even find the Atlantic Ocean on a map. And then we grew up, got smart, figured it out. And now that we're becoming grandparents, we don't want to be called grandma or grandpa. So it was a fun conversation. I love generational talk like that. I find that to be some of the most fun talk, is how the generations are similar and how the generations are different, and how, right, the baby boomer is now, President Trump will be the last baby boomer president and will move on to the Gen Xers, or maybe the millennials, or the Gen Yers, right? The millennials are next, I think, right? It goes Gen X and then millennials. And so they're now coming into power. And how their philosophies and worlds have been, and opinions have been shaped. So we'll get into some of that throughout the next year or so. But Gen Xers, we'll talk about them coming up a little bit later on. But this first half of the first half hour, some interesting stories. Kimberly Guilfoyle used to be married to Gavin Newsom. Then she became a Fox News star. Then she became the fiance of Donald Trump Jr. They broke up. She got the job as a Greece ambassador. Now some embarrassing stories in the Wall Street Journal about her are coming out. We'll talk about that, as well as some other possibly embarrassing news in the Trump administration with Donald Trump Jr. We'll do all that coming up straight ahead. We're just getting started. America at Night, back in a minute.
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1: Welcome back, America at Night. A couple of interesting stories in the news. We thought we'd talk to one of our experts, former federal prosecutor and president of the West Coast Trial Lawyers and a prominent national legal analyst. You see him everywhere, from News Nation to CNN to Fox News to MSNBC, Nima Romani. Nima, welcome back to America at Night.
2: McGraw, thanks for having me as always.
1: Let's talk about this Wall Street Journal bombshell of a story that talks about Kimberly Guilfoyle, the ambassador to Greece. They have signal messages from a Trump supporter asking for $100,000 to pay off her American Express bill, and he seemed to be wanting to gain access to the Trump administration. It is a very, very embarrassing article in the Wall Street Journal. Nima, what do you make of this story?
2: Embarrassing is right, McGraw. I mean, this is a terrible look for the ambassador. And, you know, the question everyone's asking is, will it result in a criminal investigation? Probably not with this Department of Justice, but if there is a change in administration in a couple of years, expect to see a case like this potentially presented to the grand jury. And, of course, Congress can hold their own hearings, especially if the Democrats regain control of the House or Senate in the midterms.
1: I thought ambassadors had diplomatic immunity and therefore they couldn't be charged with anything.
2: Well, in the country they're at, they can't be charged if they're engaged in official acts. But this was before she was an ambassador, and this is here in the United States. This is when she was just a nominee. So she absolutely can be prosecuted for something like this because, of course, bribery, if it were proven, obviously everyone's presumed innocent, would not be an official act.
1: Interesting. But how hard is it to prove bribery? I mean, that's right. That's really hard to prove a quid pro quo, is it not?
2: Very hard. And you touched upon it. When it comes to bribery, you need that quid pro quo, this for that. And it has to be more than an introduction. Here, you have an individual who has some tax problems, wants to meet with the incoming IRS commissioner. If it's just facilitating a meeting, that is

0: not unlawful. That's allowed. But if it's something more, to potentially drop a tax audit in exchange for a six-figure sum, that, of course, would be highly illegal.
1: Now, the man who is at the center of this says that he never paid any money. So the fact that no money was paid, no matter what happens, again, embarrassing, but legality, again, calls into question.
0: Well, yeah, it still can be attempted bribery, even if the money doesn't exchange hands, doesn't have to necessarily be completed. Of course, the defense is arguing that these signal messages are not authentic. They're also saying that this was a bona fide fee that was owed to Guilfoyle for some speaking engagement. So obviously, that would be the potential defense here. And you already have her lawyer sort of putting that out in the press. So if there are charges filed, and I don't think they will, again, with this DOJ, that's what you can expect the defense to be at trial or pretrial hearings.
1: Yeah, no, but again, it's clearly not a good look for any ambassador to have a signal app threads going out there, and then you know, part of the thread saying, hey, stop talking about this because you're going to get me into trouble. It embarrassing, doesn't look good, and that's never a good look for any administration.
0: Oh, no question. When you're conducting business on Signal, everyone knows that it's highly encrypted. The messages can disappear. Look, people use it for illegal activity, right? You want to buy drugs, get a prostitute, you go to the Signal app. It's pretty well known. So that's a red flag in and of itself. Now you have someone asking for a payment, not to her directly, but to Amex, apparently to cover it up, a problem. And of course, when you have someone saying, hey, don't do things in writing, again, all red flags. So like I said, there's the courtroom and then there's the court of public opinion. This is a terrible look for, I think, this administration. And look, I wouldn't be surprised if she ends up having to resign or even lose her job.
1: Yeah, no, it's not a good look all the way around. It kind of depends. But what about just the PR side of this? Clearly, somebody is looking to cause trouble. Somebody within her camp or his camp leaked these to the Wall Street Journal. You just don't get these social media posts on an encrypted app by accident. Somebody clearly dropped a dime on her.
0: Oh, there's no question, right?
2: WPRO.
0: Not from her camp. Probably it's unlikely that they would have access to her messages unless you were foolish enough to screenshot them. I think it's Dieter's and someone on his side. I don't know if there was a falling out of sorts or someone got access to these messages. But clearly, I believe it's on his side. And look, if it goes to the Wall Street Journal, I deal with the media every single day. Believe me, it was leaked to them. They're not going to write a story like this unless it's vetted and everything is buttoned up.
1: Yeah, no, that this story did not happen by accident. And this isn't some journalistic article. This is the Wall Street Journal. This is buttoned up. You don't write something like this unless everything is crossed and everything is dotted and the legal department signed off on all of it.
0: Oh, yeah, because, of course, if it's incorrect, you know, Wall Street Journal's been sued, right, and their parent company for different stories before. And this is, like you said, from the outset, it is a bombshell. So if this is inaccurate for whatever reason, and if Guilfoyle is right and that these messages aren't authentic, they're going to be in a world of hurt and they're going to be dragged through it in a defamation lawsuit and litigation.
1: Nima Rahmani, our guest, former federal prosecutor, president of the West Coast Trial Lawyers. If he sounds familiar, you've seen him on Fox News, CNN, News Nation, MSNBC. He's with us to talk about two interesting stories. One is this Kimberly Guilfoyle story, which her life story, man, talk about a story, right? She was married to Gavin Newsom, went to Fox News, became a star at Fox News, and then left there, was a fiancé for Donald Trump Jr., now the ambassador to Greece. That's a movie in and of itself. But that's the one story. The second story is the story of the Trump brothers. And the Trump brothers, Donald Trump Jr. and his brother Eric, have it's come to light that have invested in a number of companies And those companies have had a number of Pentagon contracts sent their way. Nima, what do you make of these stories?
0: So when it comes to, you know, Eric and Junior investing in this company and Gorilla Industries, believe it or not, there's nothing unlawful about it on its face. They are not in the administration, right? Obviously, they're children of the president, the most powerful man in the world. Again, you know, ABC published this story, but, you know, on its face, can there be a prosecution? I don't think so, based on merely just being an investor. Now, obviously, look, you know, they might be benefiting financially from these government contracts, but my understanding is that they have contracts with the government even before the brothers became investors or partners there.
1: If, however, though, it's the other side of the coin, if the Pentagon picks and chooses the contracts to give based on the investors, well, let me ask you this question. It doesn't look very good. It's not a good PR move to have them invest in the company, and then all of a sudden they get a government contract.
0: Oh, absolutely. I mean, like I said, there's always the court of public opinion, right? And then there's the courtroom. You know, as a prosecutor, I think to myself, look, are there going to be charges? Is someone going to be prosecuted? Are they going to be convicted? Are they going to go to jail? And, you know, maybe with Guilfoyle, there might be something there. I think in this particular case, in the courtroom at least, I don't think there's enough to even open an investigation. Now, of course, you know, on social media, everyone is talking about it, McGraw, right? Because they think that this is corruption and the brothers are benefiting from taxpayer funds. So I get it. Certainly not the PR that you want if you're Eric and Donald Jr. But again, I just don't necessarily think that there's going to be anything more than maybe a congressional investigation, you know, ethics complaints, maybe an inspector general looking into this. I don't think it's going to end up in a courtroom or a criminal filing.
1: You know, it's interesting because wasn't too long ago Hunter Biden was raked across the coals for investing in Burisma and being on a board of an energy company in which the man really didn't have any energy experience and clearly trading on his name and everything else. And so that he was raked over the coals for that. Again, I don't know where the where it was legal and or illegal, but again, it just didn't look very good for the president's son to be involved in this situation. The court of public opinion being what it is, you would think the Trumps would have been smarter to sort of avoid any hint of this. But, you know, when you're the son of a president, I guess you get to do things we don't get to do.
0: Yeah, no question. And look, obviously, there might be the appearance of impropriety. And, you know, would Hunter Biden have been put on that board if his father weren't Joe Biden? Probably not, you know. So, yeah, I mean, obviously, I'm not naive. And, you know, there's no better way to get a job than your dad being the guy. The next best thing is your dad knows a guy. And in this particular case, your dad is the guy, the most powerful man in the world. So, you know, again, not to put anything, not to say that Eric and Don Jr. aren't qualified, but, I mean, of course, the fact that you have them involved in this investment firm, I'm sure in large part is because of their connection to the president.
1: You know, Jenna Bush, God love her, she's on the Today Show. I don't necessarily think she would be, not Jenna Bush, the other one, right? The Bush girls on the Today Show. I don't necessarily think she would have gotten that job unless her father was president of the United States. I'm not sure Jared Kushner would be able to run the hedge fund with the Saudis the way he can if his father, if his father-in-law wasn't the president. I'm sure these guys got, right? I mean, and Hunter Biden. Sure is interesting how these sisters and brothers and sons and daughters of the president of the United States sure do land on their feet.
0: Oh, no question. Look, Hunter's had his own criminal problems, right? His dad pardoned him on the way out after telling everyone that he wouldn't, but you know, people would always ask me about these business dealings in Ukraine and the corruption, and I would say the same thing. I'm like, look, when it comes to these conflict of interest cases, they are very difficult to establish. You really got to show that it's essentially a bribe. A conflict of interest by itself isn't necessarily unlawful even though it's certainly bad practice. Of course, Hunter ended up having problems being a felon in possession. There were some drug allegations in that case as well, but he admitted a lot of that in his memoir. And of course, he ended up having the tax case as well, but he wasn't filing returns. He was writing off all sorts of things. So, you know, those are the types of cases that get prosecuted. Being on a board or being an investor, usually not.
1: Yeah. We've come a long way from the controversy of Billy Beer and Billy Carter, haven't we?
0: Oh, yeah, no question. Well, it's a different world, you know? I mean, I've been doing this for 25 years, and I think the boundaries get pushed with every administration. And, look, I know people are upset. There's a big divide on political lines, but, you know, I think it's more for shows like this than, you know, the U.S. Attorney's Office actually going to the grand jury and getting an indictment.
1: Nima Ramani, our guest, former federal prosecutor, prominent trial attorney. You see him on MSNBC, CNN, Fox News, and he's our go-to guy in stories like this. Nima, thanks for checking in. Have yourself a good night, and we'll talk to you down the road.
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0: ABC News, I'm Stephanie Officer. Hundreds of protesters filling the streets of New York City's Marble Hill neighborhood where federal immigration authorities shot someone during an ICE operation Thursday afternoon. In a statement, DHS says ICE officers did confirm shooting someone in the country illegally in a targeted enforcement operation. Late Thursday night, Mayor Zoran Mamdani was curt when he said he demanded President Trump release the 28-year-old man from ICE custody. Mamdani says the effort was unsuccessful.
1: School had just gotten out. The street was crowded with families and children. When ICE agents opened fire, a five-year-old child was in the back seat of the car. Thank God that child is physically unharmed.
0: Mamdani says ICE has taken the man away. 4,000 registered nurses at Boston's Brigham and Women's Hospital have voted to strike October 14th if a new tentative labor agreement.
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1: All right, let's talk Generation X, because in terms of full disclosure, I am the poster child for Generation X. And now that we are, believe it or not, beginning to retire, we're also beginning to be grandparents. And there was an interesting article from our next guest about modern grandparents in the Gen X generation don't like grandma and grandpa, and they're going to all sorts of names. Stephanie Voza joins us, writer for Fast Company, as well as the author of The 5-Minute Entrepreneur. She also serves as a featured speaker on lifestyles and productivity. Stephanie, welcome to America at Night. Thanks for joining us.
2: Oh, thank you so much.
1: I love this.
2: To be here.
1: You got it. I love this topic because it conjures up so many issues about what do you call grandma and grandpa. Take us through the premise of the article and what is the response been?
2: Yeah, so I'm going to be a grandparent soon, after the first of the year, and very excited. And as I was telling the news to my friends, I expected people to ask, are you excited? Are you hoping for a girl or a boy? But instead, nearly everyone's first question was, what's your grandma name going to be? And I had not given any thought to it. And all of a sudden, it caused some anxiety because it feels like it's a branding decision for me. So I started to talk to my friends, and many of them had chosen kind of non-traditional names for themselves. And so it sent me down a rabbit hole to figure out, where did this trend start and what do I need to know to, you know, to choose my own grandmother name.
1: And so you've realized that Gen Xers don't want to be called grandma or grandpa.
2: They do not. They want to be, well, most of them do not. They want to be called something fun, something hip, something that makes them feel like they're young. Because, you know, the name grandmother, in your mind, you get this impression of a woman in an apron and the white hair. And I think, you know, anybody in their early 60s or 50s, we don't see ourselves in that same light. And so we want a name that's going to match.
1: It's so true. It's sort of as I'm 59, and not to make fun of myself or whatever else, but right, 59 today seems a lot younger than 59 in 1980 for some reason.
2: Well, I agree completely. I think I just read somewhere, and I tend to believe it because I'm 62, but they're saying 60 is the new 40. So I'll totally buy into it.
1: But I can't tell if that's because we're just so vain and we just don't want to believe it, or we're lying to ourselves, and grandma and grandpa really felt like they were 40. I mean, it's sort of this sort of coming to grips with the fact that a generation is becoming a grandmother.
2: Exactly. Well, it's funny. I just saw somewhere where they were showing the ages of Archie Bunker. He was on that show. He was like in his early 50s. And you would look at that picture of him and you would assume he's definitely much older than that. So I think we do look younger today. I think we're working longer. I think we're taking care of ourselves. We're all, you know, focused on staying young. So I think we are different than we were, you know, 20 years ago.
1: So what you're saying, we're much more vain today than grandma and grandpa were.
2: Yes, we are. We
1: okay.
2: are. And we're not ashamed of it either.
1: Okay, so yeah, grandma was not taking Botox injections. I will give you that. Okay, so they're rejecting grandma and grandpa. What are the names they're gravitating towards?
2: Okay, so the most popular grandma name is Gigi right now. That's the number one.
1: Okay.
2: There are also names like Mimi, Lovey, Glamma, which is kind of out there, but it's one of them. Lolly, Chicky, Cha-Cha, Birdie. They just pretty much anything you want to say, you can slap it as, you know, as your grandma name.
1: I like Birdie, actually. Birdie's a great name for grandma. Actually, I like that. That one's actually kind of original. I thought grandmas and grandpas were usually named like the first sound the first grandkid makes, and then all of a sudden they become, you know, mama or papa or you know, grand or something.
2: Right. That is very popular. There was actually a survey done by Parents Magazine, and it found that 45% of families let the grandparent choose their name, but 36% are named by the child. So I've heard so many stories about, for example, there was one of the women that I interviewed wanted to be Birdie, but when the child was born, she couldn't say it. She christened her Beppa. So Beppa it was. So I'm kind of secretly hoping that my grandson chooses a name for me so I can get rid of this anxiety over what my name says about me. But a lot of times, whatever that sound that comes out of that little girl or little boy's mouth is going to stick.
1: Did you find a difference between grandma and grandpa? In other words, the mother grandmother has a different philosophy than the father grandfather, than the male grandparent.
2: Yes, it seems like the grandmothers are more concerned about this than the grandfathers. But there are some grandfathers that are choosing fun names too. So I interviewed a woman who wrote a book called The Best Grandmother Names Ever, and she wrote another version for The Best Grandfather Names Ever also. And the grandmother book is twice as thick as the grandfather name. But she was saying that, you know, grandfathers really don't care, pretty much. Not, you know, but there are some, but it's mostly the grandmothers that are choosing the names, and often choosing the names for their husbands also.
1: So they control not only their name, but their husband's name as well.
2: They do have a say in that too. And then sometimes they're choosing names that go together. Like Lolly and Pop is a very popular combination right now.
1: Oh, so, my goodness.
2: Yes, I know.
1: Do you get that on like t-shirts or hats or something?
2: Or Graham and Crackers is another popular pairing.
1: I don't want to call Grandpa Crackers. That's a dog's name. I mean, that's a cat name. I mean, come
2: it's
1: on,
2: parrot,
1: man.
2: It's a parrot name. Yes.
1: When I was a kid, we called our grandfather Pop Pop.
2: Popular one. Yes, that is a popular one.
1: So that's Pop Pop's coming back.
2: It's making a comeback. Yes,
1: making Pop a comeback. Pop yeah, and then yeah. My nieces and nephews called my father Papa Harry. They call them Papa Harry. That's interesting. It's so interesting. You wrote the article. Is it safe to say it went viral, or did what kind of response did you get?
2: You know, last I checked, there were 670 comments on the piece. And so that was a lot more than I expected. And they kind of fell into three categories. There was the person who loved this trend and wanted to share their own grandparent name. There was the person who said, the kid gets to name you. Why are you wasting your time? The kid's going to name you. And then there was the third person that says, this is ridiculous and you're all a bunch of idiots. So it was kind of, the comments were somewhat evenly distributed amongst those three sentiments.
1: It kind of sounds like my callers to the radio show. They wait 45 minutes online to tell me they hate the show and they never listen. And Poppy, Pops, Pop Pop, G-Pop, Coach.
2: Yes.
1: Coach.
2: Yes.
1: So somebody calls their grandfather Coach?
2: Yes.
1: Yeah.
2: Yes. And they all have, like, the one you choose, it says something about you. So this is why it's just causing you so much stress, because it kind of says to the world, this is who I think I am. It's almost like giving yourself a nickname. So, because it does say something about you.
1: Yeah. Lovey's an interesting one. Lovey conjures up the Gilligan's Island from Mrs. Howell.
2: That's interesting.
1: Are you planning on writing more about Gen X? Because I think Gen X is a gold mine waiting to be discovered.
2: I think so. Yes. There's so many things to talk about. Yeah, definitely.
1: Do you consider yourself Gen X at 62?
2: I'm the last of the boomer. I was born in 1964, so I'm the final year of the boomer, and I don't feel like a boomer, although I think someone coined Generation Jones to kind of, there's like a, like the last 4 or 5 years of the boomers, that's where they're, because we don't feel like, I don't feel like a boomer. My parents were boomers. And so I think at 62, I feel more Gen X than boomers.
1: I will argue with the sociologists and say that the baby boomer generation ended 60, 61, maybe late 62. But this 64, no, that we're well into the Gen Xers by then.
2: Yes, I agree. I agree. Yeah. I listen to all that music and all the TV shows, all of that stuff.
1: No, you can't. A baby boomer parent, it's very hard to have a baby boomer kid if you're a baby boomer parent. Right, that doesn't make any sense. Yeah, yeah, really very interesting.
2: Thank you for that.
1: Yes.
2: Thank you for allowing me.
1: I will let you into the club, Stephanie. I'll send you a card. I will stamp your passport. You are an official Gen Xer. Stephanie Voza. The article was in Fast Company. You can find it online. But it was a story about why modern grandparents are ditching traditional titles. We thought it was wonderful, funny, and interesting. And that's why we invited you on. Stephanie, have yourself a good night.
2: Well,
1: thanks for checking in. You got it.
2: Oh, thank you. Okay.
1: You got it. Listen to this. As we were coming on the air tonight, Pete Hegseth turns out was listening to this show.
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2: Hey, there's been a lot of talk, especially with the botched execution in Tennessee. A couple of weeks ago, we were talking about this, and I don't think it was in conjunction. It might have been in conjunction with this story coming out of Tennessee, but we were talking about it one night a couple of weeks ago, and I made the offhanded comment. Then I said, I usually get into a lot of trouble, and a lot of people get angry with me when I said on the radio that I'm for public executions. And the reason why I'm for public executions is because might have been a caller or a texter who chimed in about something, but I what if for whatever reason we got on the topic. And I said I was for public executions because there's a whole group of us Americans who don't believe the government to do anything. We don't believe they can deliver our mail. We don't believe they can collect our taxes correctly. They can't, right? They can't administer our health insurance. There's lots of things the government can't do. And yet, when it comes to executing prisoners, we just take their word for it. They go into a private room, and they execute the person, and then we're supposed to believe them. And they allow two people in, but they close the curtain. It's very secretive. And in an open society, they're doing this in our name. And with the technology available today, I think if they're doing this in the name of us and in the name of justice, I think it should be open, that the American people should be allowed to see exactly what happens. And then, of course, you had this situation in Tennessee where it became, right? Once they realized something was wrong, they closed the curtain. Why? I think the people who were there to witness it, to tell us what was going on, should be allowed. You're carrying this out in our name. Then don't hide it on us. I find that somewhat antithetical to the American way, right? I mean, we have an open government. We have freedom of information requests, and then you're going to do the most. You're going to take someone's life and you're going to hide it from the American people? So today, Pete Hegseth announced that they are planning for a public execution. So clearly he was listening to the show that night. I'm kidding. But then we had somebody call up and sort of debate me about it and whatever. We talked about it for a while. But this convicted Army major who killed 13 people, wounded 32 others in the 2019 shooting at Fort Hood, Nadal Hassan, has been condemned to death, and the president, the commander-in-chief, has signed off on his execution. And for the last number of months, they were scrambling to try and figure out how to use lethal injection. But apparently, President Trump has signed off on an execution with rifles, and the Secretary of Defense Pete Hegseth said that he's going to live stream it. Here's how it's going to work. Apparently, it's going to be in December 3rd. That's what it's scheduled for as of now, and it's going to be by firing squad. Now, the last time the United States carried out a execution was in Kentucky in 1936. So I don't know if they've updated the procedures or plan on updating the procedures, but the way it's going to work is they are going to have 15 lined up in a row, and they're not going to have any medals. They're not going to be in any type of uniform. They're going to be 15 paces from the prisoner, who will be wearing ankle and wrist restraints. A chaplain will remain with the prisoner up until the final moments before the shooting. Between 1 and 3 of the 8 rifles, so there's going to be 8 rifles. I said 15, I apologize. Between 1 and 3 of the 8 rifles will be loaded with blanks. So there's going to be 8. five, possibly seven, will have a live a bullet. The others will have blanks. The prisoner will be dressed in military uniform, stripped of awards, insignia, and other markings. He'll give a final statement. The prisoner will be hooded, and the medical officer will be place a four-inch target over the head. The chaplain and the medical officer will then move away. The firing squad will be ordered to aim and fire simultaneously. And apparently it's going to be live streamed. And again, I know a lot of people recoil in horror over that. You don't have to watch. They're not going to put it on, you know, they're not going to put it on PBS. You're not going to be forced to watch. But I think the public has a right to know. And that might sound gruesome. It might sound gory. It might sound ghoulish. It might sound medieval. But if our government is going to carry out an execution, I think it should be able to be seen. And I don't, you know, if you find it ghoulish or whatever, don't watch. So anyway, I thought that was really interesting. We can talk about it in the open phone segment. But Pete Hegseth clearly listening to the show. Stay right there. Lots more to get to. We're going to talk about the economy with Scott Colbert coming up next hour. And Bill on the Road. Stay right there. Our executive director is Alex Hinton. Our engineer tonight is Richard Good. I'm McGraw Millhaven. And
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13: ABC News, I'm Stephanie Officer. Survivors of sexual assault, student groups, and supporters of Jane Doe protested in New York Thursday outside of the courthouse where she filed her civil suit against the Chi Phi fraternity and Cornell University. A criminal investigation was reopened into the case, stemming from a 2024 incident where Jane Doe alleged she was gang raped by seven frat members. ABC's Aaron Katursky.
14: Her attorney told us Jane Doe will cooperate with the criminal investigation now being led by New York Attorney General Letitia James, but one of the fraternity brothers, Gilio Lopes, is now challenging her appointment as special prosecutor, claiming she has unequivocally demonstrated a bias.
13: Gulf Coast residents are being told to make final preps now before Hurricane Isaias makes landfall sometime between Friday night and Saturday. The Category 2 storm carries 100-mile-an-hour winds. Clay Cobbs is with Pafford Medical Services out of Arkansas and says they brought along 120 staffers and 50 ambulances to Pensacola, Florida to help.
15: They need to heed those evacuation orders now. Help is not going to be able to come to them once the sustained winds reach 40 miles an hour. We will cease operating ambulances and other emergency response vehicles. So that would be my word and my direction to folks across the Gulf Coast.
13: Defense Secretary Pete Hegseth says the execution of a Fort Hood shooter, Nadal Hassan, will be via firing squad at Fort Hood and says it'll be public. Hassan was sentenced to death for the 2009 mass shooting in Texas, which left 13 people dead and wounded 32 others. ABC's Trevor Ault.
16: If this execution takes place in December, and Hegseth says it will, it would be the first public execution in the U.S. in some 90 years. And that defense official tells ABC News it will be live streamed.
13: His infamous Thriller jacket, Motown 25 stage worn glove, and others set to be auctioned during Julian's Auctions' inaugural celeb and pop culture experience. Michael Jackson's items themselves became part of the zeitgeist.
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13: Krista Pike's attorney says she is walking and eating again a week after she survived a botched execution attempt in Tennessee. Pike survived two doses of pentobarbital, which her attorneys say left her arms burned and blistered after seven attempts to inject her with drugs that did not kill her. ABC's Morgan Norwood.
22: Her lawyers say doctors thought she was brain dead and were preparing to take her off life support earlier this week when she regained consciousness. Her attorneys are now asking Tennessee's governor to commute her sentence to life.
13: Another night of clashes between protesters and police in France Thursday. Students have been protesting conditions in public schools. ABC's Tom Soufi-Burridge in Paris.
23: Look, the French government says they're going to look at the proposals. They've got a platform open for young people in France. But there's movement there. People are rushing now. We're just going to go calmly. There's a lot of riot police moving up here. So look, you can see the riot police are coming up now. We're going to sort of move safely in this direction so that we're not caught up in this. If we move over to the side, they're not going to come this way. But there's a lot of tension here. There's a lot of unease. And this social movement, you can hear the reaction of the crowd, is building in France. It's not going away for the government.
13: A former Trump donor alleges U.S. Ambassador to Greece Kimberly Guilfoyle asked him to cover a $100,000 credit card bill in exchange for access to high-ranking administration officials. Guilfoyle denies any wrongdoing. I'm Stephanie Officer, ABC News.
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1: Now, it's Red Eye Radio. Gary McNamara and Eric Harley talk about everything from politics to social issues and news of the day. 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
2: All across America. He is Eric Harley, and I'm Gary McNamara. If you wonder what we're laughing about as we start this hour, it was simply that, you know, the post that the president put out yesterday that I'm sure part of that was tongue in cheek.
4: Where he just said if you
2: won't use the term super intelligence instead of artificial intelligence, that you're the enemy. And Eric and I said, well, the problem is when I hear SI, you know, because it's AI.
4: We were going to the same place.
2: If it's SI, I'm thinking
4: Sports Illustrated.
2: As I told you, women in bikinis on exotic islands, because it's Sports Illustrated.
4: Well, it's the only issue I paid attention to. Sports.
2: So that's the problem that you have there. Speaking of sports.
4: Yeah.
2: You know, I come in we have a tollway here
4: that
2: cuts right through, you know, the middle of we got a lot of tollways, but this one,
4: it's mostly tollways.
2: this one goes right.
4: I think my street is a tollway that I live on. I'm pretty sure. Yeah.
2: This one cuts right through. If you see Fort Worth and Dallas, this one cuts right up the middle, right to the airport.
4: Yeah.
2: I used to take, you know, different ways to work, and when I started here, the tollway didn't exist. It didn't go all the way out there.
4: Right.
2: You know, to near where I live. So I would take the regular highways, and it's horrible, you know, because you're just that much closer to downtown Dallas.
4: Yeah, with regular people, it's like you.
2: Well, it's sort of like, you know, when I have to fly coach.
4: Yeah.
2: You know, when I'm back there with the cattle.
4: Ooh.
2: And the cattle and the babies. I got upgraded to first class once, and the guy looked at me. He goes, "This is first class. They're not supposed to allow babies up here." And I went, "I don't think that's a rule.
4: That's not a rule." It's like, by the way, for all these couples, you need to leave your emotional support baby at home. That's just
2: exactly.
4: We've carried this too far.
2: But when I turned 66 years in 2 months,
4: yeah, it's just like. Oh, that man, that was so long ago.
2: I said to myself, if I'm going to continue working afterwards, my luxury will be the tollway every day to work.
4: Yeah.
2: Every day. Because coming in, there's hardly any traffic.
4: Right, yeah.
2: And going home, there's zero traffic. I mean, there are days where I don't see a taillight in front of me or a headlight behind me.
4: I live 2 miles, and there's been more construction in most of the time that we've been here in this building, when we moved like really close to my house, there's been more construction between me and the studio than there's ever been in my entire over 30 years of living in this area.
2: So all of a sudden, and it's when I pass I-30. Mm. And yeah. I'm coming in. Da, da, da, da, da. All of a sudden, mm-hmm. whoa, what? Oh, man, the Cowboys must be playing. Oh, that's right. They are. They were losing.
4: I wouldn't call it playing, but they were on the field.
2: Yeah, and I'm saying to myself, so the whole thing was, I saw that they were losing, but I didn't know the final score,
4: mm-hmm.
2: at, you know, because when I got up, they were losing and then just doing a bunch of stuff and didn't even look at the, you know, the final score driving in. I'm like, oh, they lost. I can tell by the way people are driving.
4: Yeah. How's the drive? Are they driving slower or are they driving faster?
2: Oh, no, they're driving faster, going across lanes.
4: Oh, okay.
2: They're drunk. If you're a police officer, this would be the easiest way. You could fill the town's piggy bank.
4: Yeah.
2: And just one night.
4: Yeah, we won't say there's a quota, but there's a quota. Yeah, it's.
2: Well, if you're going to have a quota, that would be the time you can meet the quota.
4: Get it all done after one game. Giving Tampa Bay their first win.
2: Yeah, I know. That was.
4: Wow.
2: And so driving in, I'm just like, I don't like this. And the only time it ever happens, really, is if there's something at AT&T Stadium, which is about 4 miles, maybe 3 miles.
4: Yeah.
2: By the way, the crow flies were I-30 and.
4: Yeah.
2: The tollway, meet.
4: And if you're coming in after a George Strait concert there.
2: Yeah.
4: Then there's even more traffic because of the size of the pickups that are coming out of that parking lot.
2: Well, it's the same for Cowboys games.
4: Yeah, well, true story.
2: But they're not $40,000 pickups.
4: Yeah. Yeah.
2: They're $100,000 pickups.
4: Yeah.
2: And just so many people, you know, heading north. So, but it's so funny because the first few miles on the tollway, there's nobody. I mean, there's nobody.
4: Yeah.
2: It's just, and it's great because when they made, you know, the tollway in my,

0: And, you know, whatever that means, it means loyal Republicans. I haven't officially been a Republican since I think 2006. Independent, but I've only voted in Republican primaries, and only voted, every single vote has been for a Republican candidate.
1: Yeah.
0: If you're telling me his base needs to be motivated to go out and vote, then they suck as a base.
1: Yeah.
0: Because I don't miss an election because I know what the Democrats are doing.
1: Yes.
0: But if this is where the, you know, we've talked about the Republican Party before, and when people would, you know, a few years ago would go, you guys are rhinos. It's like, well, we're technically not Republicans, but if we were, thank you.
1: Mm-hmm.
0: Because, yeah, we are rhinos because the Republican Party is moving left and socialist and we're not. And if that's what your bragging rights are, well, they're not selling. You can't sell it. And if that's what you're selling, that we need to be a more populist socialist party, the Republican Party, well, then expect to lose a lot of elections.
2: Well, this is the thing. Look, I'm not one of these guys that says, well, the party has to come together and everybody's a rank and file. We can't be blah, blah, blah, blah, blah, blah. Do what you want. But the fact of the matter is this. The bottom line is these fixable things that are wrong that with the GOP need to be fixed. And right now, my confidence level is at an all-time low that it's going to get done before 28. I hope I'm wrong. I'd love to say I'm wrong. And I would love to say if they win this November that they come back and, you know, when we get into the 28th cycle and things are going great and pricing is as much under control as it can be, well, then great. I'll say I'm wrong. I don't have any problem saying that. But I also don't have any problem criticizing the people that work for me, public servants, all of them. Especially the ones I vote for. The left, I know what they are. I know who they are. And I can sit and we need to, it's very important what we do. We play them in their own words so that everybody will have a full understanding. But for the GOP, they need to open their ears, pull their heads out of their asses and get to work. And it's that simple. And not necessarily in that order.
0: So a few things to chat about.
1: Yeah.
0: Here. The whole of criminal illegal immigrant in New York. Cause, you know, that blew up really quick. And Mamdani's out there saying, I talked to, you know, basically I've been communicating with Trump and the White House to release this guy. Wait till you hear the story. They make it sound like this is some type of innocent civilian. This guy is already, you know, been a convicted criminal.
1: Yeah.
0: And has been arrested. DHS saying he's a part of the, Dominican gang that actually came to formation decades back at Rikers.
1: Mm-hmm.
0: And, you know, this is a perfect example of a criminal illegal immigrant who you don't want on the streets.
1: Yeah.
0: Now, what happened precisely? We don't know. But this is if you want it, this is where, and Mamdani is forced to, is because he was called everything by the mob out there. You say the mob is turning against, think about it. You cannot get more radical left than Mamdani, and the leftist mob.
1: Yep.
0: Is calling him a traitor.
1: Yep.
0: You can't sit there. You can't look at somebody like Mamdani and go, oh my God, this guy is pro Hamas. He's pro terrorism. He's pro criminal illegal immigrants. And that's still not enough for the mob because he's trying to keep his poll numbers up by pretending, you know, oh, no, no, I'm a little bit more moderate while he really isn't. And the mob is saying, you can't pretend anymore. You can't pretend to move to the center.
2: Well, what you need to do, Mayor Mamdani, you need to, if you're going to live up to the expectations of the radicals, you need to get into the jail and help the person break out of jail. That's where they are.
0: But that's where
2: you would have to. You would set him free where he belongs
0: and
2: let
0: and
2: him go home. Because I don't know. Is he a Maryland dad? Is he a Maryland man? Is he a New York man? How are we going to describe him in the media to make him sound all innocent?
0: A New York father.
2: A New York father.

0: yeah, this is, you know, this is the game. And if you don't play up to the game on your end, Mayor, and that's what, and you know, I'm only halfway joking. Sneak him out the back door of the jail, out of the prison, you know, get him on the streets. You're not doing enough if you don't free him yourself.
1: Or, you know, remember, this was not ICE targeting poor illegal immigrants on the corner trying to find a day job.
0: Right. Right.
1: This was targeted at somebody that had been released.
0: Yes.
1: With the criminal record, was released.
0: Mm-hmm.
1: Because of sanctuary city policies.
0: Right.
1: Has a long arrest and criminal record.
0: Yeah.
1: And Mamdani has to, because after what happened, you know, last night, mm-hmm. with him trying to pretend that he mourns what happened,
0: yeah.
1: on October 7th,
0: mm-hmm.
1: the mob just said, that's not acceptable. And then he had to come out and just say, you need to release this criminal right now. It's like, my God, you've got to be kidding
0: yeah.
1: me. This was not about people who are looking for a pathway to citizenship, who have been good citizens and paid their taxes for a long time. And this is what we're trying to tell you. They want. Remember when Trump was criticized for saying so many illegal immigrants are the worst of the worst?
0: Right.
1: You know, the criminals yeah. that exist out
0: yeah,
1: there.
0: Yeah, the worst of them are coming over,
1: right.
0: and that's what he was saying.
1: Right.
0: And, of course, they turned it around and lied and said, he said they're all
1: right.
0: criminals.
1: Well, now they're proving they want the worst of the worst.
0: They're fighting
1: to
0: for
1: be
0: it.
1: Here illegally.
0: Yes.
1: They're fighting for it. They believe that Mamdani believes he's out there. Well, I don't know what he actually believes, but it sounds like he believes he's right on us. Now, I do yeah. believe he does believe in all this, the craziness, because he is as radical as you can get. But this is what it's about. You know, you saw, you know, the actress Deborah Messing from Will and Grace, who said, you know, we're not safe anymore.
0: Yeah.
1: Well, then here's Mamdani out there going, release the criminals.
0: You know, this is the thing. Deborah Messing is one in a line of many celebrities who haven't been to the Michael Rapaport level, but they've certainly said it's not safe to live in New York City. There's been a good handful of them, roughly a dozen that I know of, that have said in podcasts and interviews, I don't feel safe with my kids going to school in New York City anymore. I don't feel safe with my kids on the street anymore. I can't be there to protect them. And I, you know, this can't sustain.
1: And by the way, this is why Trump should not get chummy with somebody like Mamdani, as we said last week.
0: Yeah. Let Mamdani's fall be what it is going to be. Inevitably, this was going to happen. At some point, you become the oppressor. And Mamdani is learning this right now.
1: Yeah, he is. I mean, it's a perfect example of what we said.
0: Yep. Yep. Yep.
1: You're the supporter of the victims,
0: yep.
1: and victims for the far left are terrorists and illegal immigrant criminals.
0: Right.
1: I mean, that's who the victims are.
0: Yeah.
1: If you don't stand up for them, then you become, Mamdani is now becoming the oppressor of
0: yes,
1: the left.
0: That's right. The turn is happening. Remember when Adams asked the court to do away with sanctuary city policy in New York, and the court said no. You know, there were other things going on with Adams, but that was the beginning. That was the real turn.
1: The beginning of his downfall. Yeah.
0: Yeah. That was the real turn.
1: Where he said, we need to protect the citizens of New York City. What? You
0: what?
1: Can't be mayor. Get the hell out of
0: and
1: here.
0: And I said at that time, there will not be a second term for Adams.
1: I know.
0: And I was right.
1: Jeez.
0: It's insane.
1: And please, while you allow the illegal immigrant criminals,
0: yeah.
1: and while you are pro-terrorist, please regulate the size of our soft drinks.
0: That's right.
1: Because we aren't capable.
0: Or tax them and tax them.
1: And tax them.
0: And
1: yes.
0: tax them. Yes.
1: yes. We are Red Eye Radio.
0: Brought to you by Hotshot Secret.
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4: My name is Whitney Allen, and I'm a widow. 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

0: We're Red Eye Radio. He is Eric Carney, and I'm Gary McNamara. Welcome, and good morning.
1: Happy Friday.
0: By the way, some economic stuff up there. We'll get to it. Did you see that officially the deficit for last year, because at the end of September was the end of the fiscal year?
1: Yeah.
0: $2 trillion.
1: Oof.
0: We spent another the deficit was, I think, $250 billion more than it was last year.
1: Oof.
0: So. And this was in a supposedly fiscal a situation. Like I said, it's almost impossible to stop the spending. Neither the Democrats, the Democrats won't. And I'm sure they'll go after the Republicans for that in the midterms, that the deficit was higher than last year after they promised Doge and everything else. But the fact is, if they get in power, boom.
1: Yeah,
0: it's like Sayed at I don't know if it was a debate or an interview that he was doing, where they talked about a pipeline to bring in fossil fuels, and they said, how would you bring it in? He goes, I wouldn't bring it in. We don't need fossil fuels. So they're as radical as you can get.
1: Yeah, and getting more radical by the minute.
0: But what did Homeland Security have to say about that ICE stop? That coming up.
2: WPRO.
3: Adopt US Kids presents What to Expect When You're

0: Officer. Thursday, protests held on college campuses nationwide in solidarity with Jane Doe, the former Cornell student who alleges she was gang raped by 7 frat members 2 years ago. The accused have denied the allegations. At Columbia University, hundreds spoke out against sexual violence, including 2 survivors who say the late convicted sex offender Jeffrey Epstein abused them. Gina Lisa Jones.
1: I was a Jane Doe and Jeffrey Epstein file.
0: USS Abraham Lincoln sailors finally reunited with their families Thursday when they docked in San Diego. They spent the Navy's longest time ever at sea, 10 months without docking at a port. Their deployment scrutinized because some sailors developed suicidal ideations. ABC's Louis Martinez says top brass made changes.
2: They are looking at practical matters, but then there's the human element. And yes, they have learned a lot about how to ensure that the quality of life for the sailors is...
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9: And he is Eric Carlin. I'm Gary McNamara. Coming up, I got clickbait. Clickbaited. I'll have the details of that just here in the last couple of minutes. And Homeland Security responds to the ICE shooting of the illegal immigrant criminal in New York City in 1 minute.
12: I was in the store the other day, and I was looking at supplements. 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
9: So I'm conditioned wherever I go, Eric. Wherever I go, you know, and on social media, it'll pop up, you know, for and then you can sit there and click and, you know, get their updates. Different communities and cities across the nation that have, you know, their scanners.
12: Yeah.
9: You know, like DFW scanner.
12: Yeah.
9: And then somebody, you know, scans what's going on, the police frequencies, and reports what's going on.
12: Yeah.
9: You know, and it's really interesting because if there's an accident somewhere around me, and so really all the ones around me, whether it's DFW or Arlington, Texas scanner or, you know, Grand Prairie, whatever, you know, when it comes up, it's like, oh, okay, I got to avoid that particular area. Oh, look at this. There's a news item. The other day when there was that private airplane crash, here, that's how I learned about it. So I pay attention to it.
12: Mm-hmm.
9: Man, I got clickbaited here by Arlington Scanner.
12: Oh, boy.
9: That's the city of Arlington, Texas.
12: Yeah.
9: Because it said, incident, Arlington. Emergency crews are responding to AT&T Stadium following reports of yet another Dallas Cowboys collapse. Authorities are also investigating allegations that a professional football team has been reported operating out of the stadium this season. So far, investigators have found no evidence to support these claims. Fans are advised to avoid the area and, if possible, ESPN for the next 14 or 24 hours.
12: Yes.
9: No injuries reported, just shattered expectations. And it got me. I mean, it got me completely because all I saw was in the first paragraph where it said, incident, Arlington, emergency crews responding to AT&T Stadium, and you had me hooked at that point.
12: Yeah.
9: I'm like, what the hell's going on? You know, there's a game there. I'm exactly. You know, what's the incident?
12: Yeah, I love it.
9: So, you, Arlington Scanner, you got me.
12: Yeah.
9: You got me hook, line, and sinker.
12: Good writing. Very funny.
9: I know. The only thing I can say is I wasn't suspicious because it's not April 1st.
12: Yeah.
9: It was April Fool's, but...
12: Yeah, but no, it's the reality of the Dallas Cowboys.
9: Yeah, you got me big time, and it was just it happened at the bottom of the hour. There, you were out talking to the crew, and I'm in here going, "Oh my God, they got me big time!"
12: Yeah,
9: I can't wait to tell Eric about this.
12: Yeah.
9: So, here's Homeland Security and their statement that they put out following the shooting of the illegal immigrant criminal.
12: Mm.
9: And again, we don't know the specifics of it until you know the specifics of it, but.
12: Right. Right.
9: It was a reaction of Mamdani, especially Mamdani, and the national, because it went viral. A couple of things went viral. Him saying, I've contacted the White House, and ICE needs to be removed completely. We need to get rid of ICE and everything else. And it's like, okay, well, what are we actually talking about here? What information do we actually have? That's what Mamdani is saying. You know, there was a child in the car. It was 4 o'clock. It was busy. Well, it's always busy in New York. But you know, and the entire thing, as he's getting pounded by the crowd, calling him complicit.
12: Yeah.
9: The far left, and I believe it happened. I really believe, because I hadn't seen this until yesterday when he, you know, went to that one when everybody knew that he was faking when he went to the October 7th memorial at the right. one park in New York.
12: Yeah.
9: And we're all like, and he just got, you know, he just, the pro-Hamas people, and then it just spread, you know, you can't play this both ways. Either you hate Israel and you're a racist anti-Semite all the time. Mm-hmm. You can't pretend, you can't ride this fine line because you're watching the polls.
12: Right.
9: You've got to remain a racist anti-Semite and pro-terrorist. And they went after him and were screaming at him, calling him every name. I couldn't even play the stuff. And a lot of stuff you can't play because there's so much cursing. Same thing happened tonight.
12: Yeah.
9: You know, you're complicit, yeah. you're complicit, yeah. you're complicit. Think about this. As we've said before, the victim-oppressor relationship, if you've been a long-time listener to the show, we've been talking about this for decades. That's what the Democrat Party has become. And when you have more victims, you have to have more oppressors. And eventually, the victims or those that are trying to save the victims eventually become the oppressors. I just didn't think it was going to happen this quickly to somebody like Mamdani, who is probably as radical as you can get. He's in the, if 99.9% of the Democratic Party is not moderate and radical as they are, which with the things that they propose, he's part of that 1.5%, which is like a Presley or a AOC.
12: Right.
9: And even, I think, more radical than that. Probably he's more like... Oh.
12: I believe so, yeah.
9: Yeah, El Sayed in Michigan, whatever.
12: Yeah.
9: I mean,
12: yeah.
9: These people are just completely and totally anti-American. They're pro-terrorist. They embrace the racism of anti-Semitism. They're hate mongers. And I just didn't think that it was going to happen this quickly where the mob, the leftist mob, has said, sorry, you're not far left enough. You can't even pretend that you're trying to appease both sides.
12: No. No.
9: And here's what Homeland Security wrote, though, on the shooting. On October 8th at approximately 4 p.m., ICE officers were conducting a targeted enforcement operation in the Bronx to arrest a criminal illegal immigrant from the Dominican Republic with prior criminal conviction for grand larceny and multiple prior arrests for assault, robbery, possession of drugs, and weapons possessions. He has associations with a Dominican gang, the same gang who brutally shot a Customs and Border Patrol officer last year. This criminal illegal alien was arrested by the NYPD on December 7, 2023, but was released into the community a few days later by reckless Democrat sanctuary policies that put American lives at risk. During the incident, an ICE officer discharged his weapon and the criminal illegal alien was injured. ICE officers immediately rendered aid. The individual is alive and at a local hospital. The FBI and Homeland Security are on the scene. The incident remains under investigation. More information will be shared as it becomes available. This is from their statement. When dangerous illegal aliens are released back onto the streets by radical sanctuary politicians, our officers are forced to make arrests at large in the community in unpredictable and dangerous environments. Our officers should not have to risk their lives, and innocent Americans should not have to face unnecessary danger because sanctuary politicians refuse to cooperate with federal law enforcement. And the point is easy. Mandani's out there saying, this happened at 4 o'clock. The streets are crowded. Well, don't let him go.
12: Right.
9: When you got him in jail, hand him over to the feds.
12: Right. The safest way for everyone involved.
9: Right.
12: Everyone involved. Tom Homan has made that case I don't know how many times, and it's a fact. There's no way around that. Don't let him go. But you can't help yourself. They didn't care. By the way, he cares nothing about the safety. of this criminal who he's trying to protect. Otherwise, he wouldn't have put him on the street. You know ICE is going to be right behind him on the case, and now it's going to play out with civilians on the street, and you had control of that from the beginning. But, man, it would be much worse politically if Mamdani is seen handing him over, you know, a peaceful transition of custody from one entity to another. You can't possibly have that because we have sanctuary policy. We're not going to cooperate with them, which means everybody is less safe. You know, the mayor screaming that ICE makes it less safe. No, they don't. When you create a situation where they have to hunt them down on the street because of your insane sanctuary policy, that's what makes everybody less safe.
9: A grand larceny conviction that he has is a felony.
12: Yeah.
9: So you have a felon illegal immigrant that you know is a felon illegal immigrant who is, I don't know how everything else was adjudicated there, but it looks like he's been arrested quite frequently. Mm-hmm. I don't know if there's convictions on that. We don't have that information, but we only have what the Department of Homeland Security has given us. And I don't know, maybe a lot of those arrests weren't federal.
12: Yeah.
9: Grand larceny looks like it would be a state.
12: Mm-hmm.
9: You know, these all look like state charges. So some may not yet have been adjudicated. How many were in New York?
12: Yeah.
9: And so you're talking about a felon, illegal immigrant, and Mamdani's out there saying, I spent 2 hours on the phone with Trump and Mark Wayne Mullen trying to negotiate the release of this criminal.
12: Yeah.
9: This illegal immigrant felon. We want him back out on the streets.
12: Yeah.
9: That's where the Democratic Party is. And by the way, I don't want to look at this and say this is just Mamdani who believes this because he is so radical and more radical than even most of the Democrats are, who are incredibly radical. No, this is the mainstream opinion of the Democrat Party.
12: Oh, yeah. No, this is their agenda that has been at work for years. And they're wanting this to play out like this. They want it to play out on the streets with civilians around. This is their plan, because there's no way they can get to a point of, you know, as he was saying, abolish ICE, which had been saying for years. They can't get that support unless they make it more dangerous, which they did through sanctuary policy. This is on them. There's no need for the violence at all. A peaceful transfer of custody from one entity to the other, and you've got it done. And you can't do that because you insist on this sanctuary policy.
9: Right.
12: This is what Adams was fighting against. You know, this is, and of course, look what happened to him. His career as mayor was over right about that point, quite frankly.
9: We are Red Eye Radio.
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0: Beer Runner Radio. He's Eric Crowley, and I'm Gary McNamara. An update on that ICE shooting in New York City from Bill Malusian from Fox. The NYPD commissioner confirmed that the Dominican illegal immigrant that ICE shot during a targeted operation has two prior NYPD arrests, one for robbery in 2023, which led him to plead guilty to a fourth-degree grand larceny charge, and another for criminal sale of a controlled substance, which is still pending. So that's still pending within the system. We had asked because we had looked at what the arrest charges were, so we don't know if the other ones are out of state or in New Jersey or whatever. The facts and details of what led up to the shooting are still unclear. Malusian says we're looking to see if there was any ICE, you know, body cam. But it's, I said, we never rush to judgment in these cases, but when you just know some of the basic facts in here and see somebody like Mandani, you know, who now has to take the most radical position that sanctuary cities aren't the problem.
1: Right.
0: Because remember, this is not about, and we stress this over and over again, this is not about, these are people that have been in the country a long time, had paid taxes, have been good citizens, and just want to have a pathway to citizenship. It's not it.
1: Yeah.
0: It's not, oh, they're rounding up. They're just going down and rounding up day workers on the corners. This isn't it. This is the Democrat Party's complete and total support for illegal immigrants who have committed other crimes besides being in the country illegally.
1: Yep.

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12: From ABC News, I'm Stephanie Officer. An impassioned New York City Mayor Zoran Mondani called for ICE to leave his city after a man was shot during what the Department of Homeland Security calls a targeted operation in the Marble Hill neighborhood. The suspect was taken to the hospital with gunshot wounds. Mondani says his five-year-old son was in the back seat of the car when ICE agents shot through the windshield. Police Commissioner Jessica Tisch says city cameras caught him parking when plainclothes agents approached with guns drawn. Mondani.
13: New York City will not stand by while ICE agents shoot New Yorkers. And we will not back down from the demand that so many, including myself, have put forward time and again. This is an agency that must be abolished.
12: A man with a gun fatally shot by a security officer at the federal courthouse in Nashville. Police say the man's motive is under investigation. ABC's Pierre Thomas.
14: Shots ringing out in downtown Nashville after police say an armed man attempted to open fire inside the federal courthouse. Authorities say the man in his 40s entered through the courthouse front door around 9:30, approached security, and pulled out a pistol trying to fire it, but it jammed. They say the man then pulled out a knife and attempted to attack a U.S. Marshal security officer, who opened fire, fatally wounding the suspect.
15: Pierre Thomas, ABC News, Washington.
12: The NFL is joining New Jersey in asking the Supreme Court to allow regulation of prediction markets like Kalshi and Polymarket. Critics call them illegal sports betting operations. The companies are pushing back on that. The league reported Thursday $1.8 billion in trades on the first Sunday of the season were related to football. ESPN's David Purdom.
15: Having the NFL on board expressing interest in the Supreme Court looking at who is supposed to regulate prediction market. Is it supposed to be the federal government? Is it the state gaming regulators? Having the NFL weigh in on that certainly can't hurt.
12: ESPN is the parent company of ABC News. 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
12: Arizona Democratic congressional candidate Bernadette Green Placentia says she was sexually assaulted while trying to fix campaign signs in August. Green Placentia told ABC News she decided to publicly come forward after a campaign stop with seniors.
22: And it just, you know, crossed my mind at that point, like, wow, I'm kind of being a hypocrite because I'm saying I'm going to fight for Arizonans. I'm going to fight for these folks, but I'm not fighting for women who've been victims of sexual assault.
12: The suspects are still at large. If you're in the market to buy a home, mortgage rates could throw a monkey wrench into your budget.
23: The sagging housing market receiving another blow, with mortgage rates climbing for the seventh straight week. The average 30-year fixed rate for a home loan now stands at 7.4%, up from 7.28% last week, according to mortgage buyer Freddie Mac. That's the highest level in nearly 3 years. Mortgage rates typically respond to other economic factors, including interest rates and inflationary pressures due to the war. Higher mortgages can raise monthly premiums and sideline potential home buyers. Michelle Franzen, ABC News.
12: Pioneering software engineer Margaret Hamilton has died at age 90. Her code helped guide the Apollo 11 crew safely to the moon. Hamilton led a team that developed the spacecraft's onboard software and then designed a system that prevented a computer overload from aborting the mission. She also was awarded the Presidential Medal of Freedom in 2016. I'm Stephanie Officer, ABC News.
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1: Now, it's Red Eye Radio. Gary McNamara and Eric Harley talk about everything from politics to social issues and news of the day. Whether you're up late or you're just starting your day, welcome to the show. 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
27: All across America, we are Red Eye Radio. He is Eric Harley, and I'm Gary McNamara. Oh, okay, you're just putting your headphones on. I thought you were waving to me or something else.
28: No.
27: You're like, you're trying to get my attention.
28: No, I can wave to you.
27: Well, the thing is, my computer screen is so high that, you know, rarely do I ever look at you. Like, I'd have to go like this to look at you eye to eye, and
0: Right.
27: You're looking at your computer screen. I'm looking at mine. So.
0: Yeah. Yeah.
27: So I wasn't sure. I just, you know, saw some waving there.
0: Yeah. No, I got a project going on over here.
27: Well, could you, you know, spare some of your brain for the show? Maybe that's, would that be,
0: why would I start now? What the hell kind of contribution would that be?
27: Well, you know, I'm not going to argue with you.
0: Good. I think we're in agreement.
27: All right. So I just, you, as we talked about, you know, Mamdani and the ice shooting in New York City. Like I said, normally we don't comment on the specifics of it because, and we still aren't, because we don't know what they are in it. But when, you know, we found out again the criminal record of the criminal illegal immigrant and that he was released because of sanctuary city policies in New York City. And then Mamdani's out there screaming to get rid of ICE and, you know, talking about it's crowded at 4 o'clock.
0: Well, yeah.
27: Yeah, but if you could have had an orderly transfer, and that's what the Department of Homeland Security made clear. Look, you don't want something like this to happen, because no matter what you do, if you're going to target a criminal illegal immigrant, odds are in New York City, there's going to be people around.
0: Yeah.
27: Yeah. There's no people around.
0: Right.
27: If you have a criminal illegal immigrant and you transfer them to federal custody to be evicted from the country.
0: Right.
27: And if you're not willing to do that, what you're saying is this isn't about the people that have been here for decades and paid taxes and been good workers and giving them a path to citizenship. It's not about that. It's not about rounding up day workers at corners. It's not about that.
0: No.
27: This is the Democratic Party support, because the entire Democratic Party, except maybe for Fetterman, supports this.
0: Yeah.
27: Maybe Cuellar doesn't.
0: Mm.
27: You know, maybe he does, or maybe you have some Texas Democrats in the House that may not, but everybody else does. It's close to 99% support sanctuary cities, which is exactly what sanctuary city does right there.
0: Yep.
27: Perfect example in New York City. And it's going to be interesting to see. I haven't seen a lot of well-known Democrats jump on board yet to support Mamdani. Do they view this as being too close to the election, going, no, sorry, this is an illegal immigrant criminal. We can't win this argument.
0: Well, no, that's a good point. And I think it's so close, you just let him handle it, right? Keep it confined to New York City. And we don't step into it. But I don't know how they get away with, well, I don't know how they will avoid the questions. There will be questions for AOC, Schumer. I mean, there have to be.
27: Well, I did see there was a number of posts on social media yesterday after, you know, Mamdani and his statement that both Jeffries and Schumer have been quiet, have not touched that.
0: Yeah, Schumer's been very quiet for the most part, but a lot quieter than normal. A lot quieter than normal. So maybe he says nothing. But I would assume the media is going to want some kind of statement from all the other Democrats in the state.
27: Yeah, you're right.
0: And I don't know where that will, how that will fall out, but we'll see.
27: And politically, what is fascinating to us is how quickly the left is eating its own here with Mamdani. And we had talked about that and how it started. Mm-hmm. And reading here from, who wrote this column for National? Laura Veldhuizen from National Review. The radical left eats its own, and goes through how this all started. Let's see what time she wrote it. She probably wrote it before this 5:11 p.m. So I don't know, probably an hour. I don't know how. I was asleep, so I don't know when the coverage on this started. It doesn't seem like she's even hitting this, because, yeah, it was a continuation of it with the crowd screaming that Mamdani is complicit with ICE.
0: Mm-hmm.
27: And it all happened because of Mamdani's statement, where he showed any in the beginning of his statement yesterday on October 7th, talked about the, basically was trying to make the case that it was wrong that what happened on October 7th, but Israel's committing a genocide and Israel's the problem.
0: Yeah.
27: And that was even too far for the left, who just eviscerated him last night when he was going to whatever it was, the memorial ceremony.
0: Right.
27: Here it is now. And talked about that, you know, what she writes that, you know, the statement he had, and then how he went after, you know, Israel and his normal anti-Semite remarks.
0: Mm-hmm.
27: And she wrote, he just couldn't help himself, but I'm not surprised. The comments predictably drew sharp criticism from his typical critics, even from some not so typical critics. But now even his own supporters have turned on him. In addition to protesting in favor of a single state solution and the extermination of Israel while yelling, there is only one solution, Intifada Revolution. Protesters in New York City are now attacking their beloved Mayor Mamdani. Chants like, Zoran, pick a side, justice or genocide. Muslim mayor, we know you. You're a normalizer too.
0: Wow.
27: I'm sorry, but wow. It's like, it was almost like, we got to come up with something very quickly. Muslim mayor, we know you. You're a normalizer too. That sounds good. Let's go with that one.
0: Yeah. Is normalizer a word? We don't care.
27: And here's more. Traitor, traitor, come on out. You sold all your people out. Now escape the...

0: way we thought he would, she said. I do think unless he makes serious changes, he's going to lose a lot of his supporters. He already is, end of quote.
1: Mm-hmm.
0: One of the inciting events that caused the backlash was Mayor Mamdani's attendance at a vigil honoring the victims of October 7th. One ex-post filming the event described the protesters, traitor, traitor, come on out. You sold all your people out. Mamdani stands on the Israeli side of the October 7th vigil. A community note hopefully explains that the vigil was held by Israelis for Peace and Israeli anti-occupation activist group in New York City, mobilizing for an equal and safe future for both people, or for both peoples. We told you that on yesterday, that it was actually the local Israeli We Hate Israel group.
1: Yeah, right. Yeah.
0: Let's be very clear. Funny things we've read this week. Let's be very clear. Mamdani is no Zionist.
1: Wow.
0: No, really? But for the most radical of his supporters, he isn't anti-Zionist and pro-Palestinian enough. Consider that for a moment.
1: Yeah.
0: The man who set aside government money for organizations that, quote, that practice anti-Semitism while pretending they'll fight it, called Israelis' response to Hamas's attack a genocide 2 weeks after the war began, and refused to condemn the phrase globalize the Intifada, is being lambasted as a traitor by his own supporters. Any support he shows for Israel or compassion he musters up for New York City Jews is a fake expression forced for political gain. But the radical left demands perfection. There is no room for mistakes or sympathy for the occupiers. It doesn't matter how hard someone tries. The second that one of its own, one of its leaders, falls short of its impossible activist standards, it turns on that person, even if the failure is for the sake of maintaining power. The radical left eats its own, and now Mayor Mamdani is on the menu. Well, we predicted this. We told you this was the path they were going down a long, long time ago.
1: Oh, yeah.
0: When they practice identity politics, when they practice, as we've said, the victim-oppressor relationship, there's only one way that this can go.
1: Yeah, and at some point you become the oppressor. It doesn't matter how radical you are today. You're going to become the oppressor. We started this after the election in 2008. Obama had won. It was during the interim period. And we said, all right, for all the people who voted for Obama, you're expecting a lot of things, but understand he's going to have to do some things as president that you're not going to like. Now, he went on to serve two terms. But by the end of that second term, it was, yeah, he didn't do anything for us. Now, you fast forward to the mayoral election of last year for Mamdani, and then him becoming mayor. There hasn't been a more radical move in terms of the New York City mayor's office. And it was a massive win for him. He won with no problem whatsoever. And now he's doing things as a mayor where he's not going the full measure for the radicals. Because he does that, he gets flack. But if he doesn't do it, he gets flack from his own side. That's got to hurt. But that's the way it works. Because when you create a victim every day for a new reason, I mean, think about this. Criminals are the victims now for the left.
0: Yeah.
1: That's where we are. And so if you create a new class of victims,

0: then by default, that new subcategory of victims is alone, and everyone outside that category is not part of it. And you're either the oppressor or you're going to be their champion. They don't see him as the champion. His own side is chanting against him.
1: Well, look, it's the same thing we've always said all the time. When you sit there over and over again and you say that somebody is committing a genocide, well, yeah, then you can't be on support of that side.
0: Right.
1: Even though it's false.
0: Right. You have to live there. That's where you are. That's your position.
1: It's like the same thing. I'm amazed that Mamdani hasn't got hit for hanging around Trump.
0: You know, that was the first thing, because the first time he went to the
1: White
0: House.
1: Republicans and conservatives criticized Trump for being so friendly,
0: right,
1: you know, with Mamdani publicly.
0: Mm-hmm.
1: But I'm amazed it hasn't hit on the left.
0: Right.
1: But it doesn't matter. This hit on the left, and it's like you have. And so now you've got, now the question's going to be, because this thing, you know, whether it blows up or whether the Democrats and media just says, let's stay away from this because we can't win this one.
0: Mm-hmm.
1: Because this guy was a criminal. There's no way we can win this. And let's just not cover it. And I don't know what's going to happen, whether this is just something you cover now, and then when more of the information comes out, you just bury it because you know you can't win it. But man, oh man, this is a perfect opportunity for AOC to speak out at it, other Democrats, and see how they respond. And it's not good, you know, with the election so close, because it's another example of how radical the Democrats are. It's not good for them.
0: Right.
1: And nobody can debate it. You can't debate it.
0: Nope. Nope.
1: Every Democrat listening knows, you know, this is not, again, well, they're rounding up people that have been here for a long time and just want a better life, and they've paid their taxes. This isn't about that.
0: That's not what's going on here.
1: This is about the Democratic Party. It's another example. And this isn't just a radical opinion of Mamdani. Sanctuary cities exist all over the United States in Democrat-led cities that wish to protect the illegal immigrant criminal over the safety and security of American citizens. You can't sell that to Americans.
0: Nope.
1: You state it that way because that's what sanctuary cities are. You cannot win that in America.
0: No. No. You never will.
1: And that's why Schumer is quiet. And that's why if the media doesn't cover it, you know why. They want it, but they know they can't win the argument with the American public.
0: No, you can't. And you're just weeks from the election.
1: We are Red Eye Radio.
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3: We finally have our first hurricane of the 2026 Atlantic Basin season. This is by far and away a new record in the satellite era.
4: And USDA Chief Meteorologist Brad Rippey says by late Friday or early Saturday, Hurricane Isaias will strike the northern Gulf Coast.
3: A pretty tight cone, meaning that we have a lot of confidence in exactly where this system is going. It will either hit the southern part of Alabama or the far western part of the Florida Panhandle.
4: Population centers are in the path of the storm yet.
3: If we had to pick a spot for a hurricane to hit from an agricultural perspective, this is a pretty good path because it falls well east of the big key agricultural areas of the Mississippi Delta, as well as sugarcane in southern Louisiana. And it also falls west of key production areas in the southern Atlantic states, Florida citrus and sugarcane, as well as a variety of row crops and tree crops.
4: I'm Rod Bain reporting for the U.S. Department of Agriculture in Washington, D.C.
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0: Beer, whatever new. He is Eric Carly, and I'm Gary McNamara. Coming up, the federal deficit is now $2 trillion. That's what we had last year. We'll get into the specifics of that. Also, would you see the New York Fed looking at the impact of tariffs? And they actually pointed out how they 67 products would be cheaper. Actually would have gone down in price, but actually went up in price. There's almost like a 4% difference that they claim is attributed to the New York Fed directly, to the tariffs. You know, it's something that we've talked about. And you know what the White House came back? Well, eventually the foreign countries are going to have to pay for it, is what the White House responded. It was like, wow.
1: It will never work that way.
0: No, it doesn't work that way.
1: No.
0: You know, it's like, did you see the president the other day on Switzerland? Well, if we didn't buy their watches, we'd be 40, whatever, with billion dollars richer. People are like, what the hell is he talking about? Trump believes, I'm convinced because he said it. Trump believes that if I give you money and you give me a car, that the person that gets the money is the only one that benefits from it.
1: Right. But the money is the only thing of value.
0: Yeah.
1: And it's not the case. He knows this from selling real estate.
0: I know. So
1: and
0: why did,
1: buying real estate.
0: So why does he say it over and over and over and over again?
1: Yeah. I don't know.
0: I don't know. Then again, as I said, I don't really don't pay attention to what he says anymore. It's what he does.
2: WPRO.
3: Hi, I'm Kathy Bates. Anyone?

0: officer. Hundreds of protesters filling the streets of New York City's Marble Hill neighborhood where federal immigration authorities shot someone during an ICE operation Thursday afternoon. In a statement, DHS says ICE officers did confirm shooting someone in the country illegally in a targeted enforcement operation. Late Thursday night, Mayor Zoran Mamdani was curt when he said he demanded President Trump release the 28-year-old man from ICE custody. Mamdani says the effort was unsuccessful.
1: School had just gotten out. The street was crowded with families and children. When ICE agents opened fire, a five-year-old child was in the back seat of the car. Thank God. That child is physically unharmed.
0: Mamdani says ICE has taken the man away. 4,000 registered nurses at Boston's Brigham and Women's Hospital have voted to strike October 14th if a new tentative labor...
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1: And he is Eric Carlin. I'm Gary McNamara. Good morning and welcome. 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
2: And thank you.
1: The Pentagon confirmed to Fox News Digital yesterday that the firing squad execution of convicted Fort Hood terrorist Nidal Hassan will be live streamed, allowing the public to witness the military's first execution in more than six decades. It will be live streamed. Details will follow. The War Department official told Fox News Digital, and immediately, as would be expected, you know, that became one of the, you know, the viral topics on X.
2: Yeah.
1: You know, it's really interesting because I'm somebody, I was watching the podcast, Billy Corgan's podcast, and he had John Carpenter on, Billy Corgan from the Smashing Pumpkins does a great podcast.
2: Yeah.
1: And he told him, he said, he goes, Halloween, he goes, that movie scared the hell out of me. He said, I don't watch any horror flicks. I'm not a horror flick fan at all. I don't watch them. I'm not a fan of slasher movies. I never have
2: been. I don't watch them much anymore because I don't really have an opportunity. It, you know, it just depends on, I like something a little more, I don't know, cerebral. Depends on how it's done.
1: Yeah.
2: You know?
1: For example, I mean, you and I, wow, I'll have to watch it again on my big screen. The Village, for example.
2: Yeah.
1: M. Night Shyamalan, that when I remember seeing the trailer of it, go, oh my God, this is a horror movie. Anything but not knowing was scarier than, you know, the slashing. But I remember watching, I was spinning tunes at a bar, okay?
2: Yeah.
1: And I walked in the afternoon for some reason, and they were watching. It was like a very light crowd in there, but they're watching at the bar that I worked at, Halloween. So it had to be
2: the original one.
1: The original one, yeah. Scared the hell out of me.
2: No, I love that. That was one of my favorites of all time. Because it started in this mundane, it starts on the street on the afternoon of Halloween with leaves blowing and the whole thing, the setting of it, and it just kind of was this mundane thing, and then all of a sudden it starts escalating and it ramps up. I think that was done in a smart way. The sequels,
1: with Halloween coming up, and even though that was shot in California, they had to import leaves, you know.
2: Mm-hmm. Yeah.
1: the dead leaves. But that was a perfect representation of my Halloweens growing up, the afternoon.
2: Oh, yeah.
1: And in the anticipation of and then the way the houses looked with the pumpkins and everything else was perfect.
2: Yeah.
1: But the point is, I'm not somebody who, even in a fake way, enjoys or get any type of enjoyment out of watching somebody get brutally murdered or killed in any way in a movie. I'm not.
2: Mm-hmm.
1: But I have watched, for example, I did watch the execution of Saddam Hussein when he was hanged, because remember they live streamed that.
2: Mm-hmm.
1: I did watch the execution of a few of the Americans who were decapitated by Al-Qaeda.
2: Mm-hmm.
1: I thought that everyone that said that you shouldn't be showing the falling man, you know, from the World Trade Center, the people falling down, that it's not proper to show that. I also, early on, and then I don't know whether, you know, they censored it or whatever, but when Charlie Kirk was killed, I saw the up-close video.
2: Mm-hmm.
1: And it's horrific. And I just feel that as an adult, there are the Charlie Kirk thing. I didn't know that was, that's what it was going to be at that point. I didn't know it was going to be that close. And it was close.
2: Mm-hmm.
1: You know, the camera was probably as far away as I am to the wall over there. And so it's brutal. mean, absolutely brutal to see that. And it was just on X, like 15 minutes after it happened, somebody had it. And I never saw that again. I didn't see
2: it. In fact, it was hard to avoid.
1: Yeah, well, you're right. It was
2: You actually didn't have to look for it. Yeah. It was everywhere. Right.
1: And there was one that was further away afterwards.
2: Yeah.
1: That was still
2: brutal. But the close-up one was repeated in my feed for a while.
1: I want to know. I'm an adult, and I want to know the brutality of our enemies.
2: Mm-hmm.
1: You know, I want to know that because it makes it crystal clear knowing the enemy that we face. And I think it's very important to know exactly what the philosophy and what the actions are of your enemies. Now, Nidal Hassan, we know what he did. There's no doubt he's guilty whatsoever. I don't know if I'll watch the execution or not. If it's live stream, I probably won't go out of my way, you know, to do it. And I get no enjoyment out of watching. I don't get any enjoyment out of watching anybody executed. There may be a sense of justice or relief for the family, but I don't get any joy out of seeing any human being killed, even if it's necessary in the criminal justice system to do it, which I believe in cases it is. I will get no thrill out of seeing somebody shot to death. But the fact is, I do believe that when the government is involved in any action, there should be transparency to the adults in our society. And I know the transparency they'll say is there's always witnesses to execution. So I guess the question would be, what is the degree of the transparency? That's the only thing that you're questioning. Hmm. It's like the death penalty to begin with. The people that say, well, I'm against the death penalty, but this guy, you know, for example, somebody who's, you know, a pedophile who kills a child. People will say, well, that's the exception to the rule of the death penalty. Well, no, you do believe in the death penalty. It's just your standard for the death penalty is different.
2: Mm-hmm.
1: But you still believe in the death penalty. It's not, oh, I don't believe in the death penalty, but this is the exception to the rule. No, then you believe in the death penalty. There are certain crimes that you believe should be punished by death. So that's how I look at it. I think there's a good question. If you show it publicly, will it? Because we do live in a country. I really haven't thought about it much why, but we live in a country where a lot of times people don't want to see, even if they're for the sausage, they don't want to see how it's made.
2: Mm-hmm.
1: They want it, but they don't want to watch it. And that's fine. You don't have to, and the witnesses will let you know. But I also think that if you do want to know as an adult and you want that personal transparency, that the government does owe it to you.
2: Mm-hmm.
1: The question is, what is the degree?
2: Well, again, making it available doesn't make it mandatory.
1: No, it does not. No.
2: And if it's offering transparency, then it becomes the choice of the people, the individual, to witness or not. And you decide whether or not that's something that has value and meaning and is relevant to you.
1: Remember the crime.
2: Mm-hmm. Oh, I'll never forget.
1: And yeah. An enemy of the United States?
2: Yeah.
1: Whom brutally murdered 13 people,
2: mm-hmm.
1: 13 soldiers, and wounded 32 others back in 2009.
2: Mm-hmm.
1: Don't forget the crime.
2: Mm-hmm.
1: And so it was really interesting that, you know, anybody who would watch it is bloodthirsty. Not necessarily. In the things that I have watched, I wish I didn't have to watch it, but as an adult, I feel many times, you know, well, and the one thing about The Falling Man, I remember after that, there was a big controversy, and I forgot the newspaper shouldn't have showed it. The hell they shouldn't.
2: It was the reality of what was going on that day.
1: It was the reality of what the enemy of the United States, it was the result of their actions. It was the consequences of the terrorist attack on the World Trade Center. I'm an adult. I want to know that.
2: Mm-hmm.
1: And is there a terror in me? Yeah, and there should be a little bit. Because when I know that those people knew at some point that they may have to jump instead of being burned to death, I don't want to let that one go.
2: Yeah.
1: You know, I don't want, and the fact, you know, we can look at it modern day right now with Mandami supporting, you know, the Islamic Jihad, and that's what he does. There's mm-hmm. no difference. They believe the same thing. And it's like, don't you understand what they're about? And the only way, the reason that they go after Israel is because they feel the only defense they have is to say, without evidence, without the facts on the ground, that Israel is doing something worse than we would do, which, of course, is ridiculous. There is no facts to back it up. So I'm just, you know, I believe that the adults of society should be able to see what the government does. I have no control how anybody reacts. You know, somebody may watch the shooting of Nidal Hassan and cheer. I've got no control over that. People are their own individuals. It's the point that do you have a right as an adult in a society, in a free society, to see the consequences of our enemies and our reaction to it. And if I did watch it, I'm not, you know, if it happened to be on and I could do it, I'm not going to go out of my way to do it. But if it was on and I watched it, would it change my opinion of whether the death penalty was justified or not for him? And the question would be, no, as a rational, critical thinking adult, it wouldn't change it at all.
2: No. No, whether I witness it or not, it doesn't change the opinion.
1: Right. Right. And do I basically trust the system that exists today where, you know, they bring the witnesses in? And I think we know that they're not trying to hide anything after seeing what happened in Tennessee. When it comes to the death penalty.
2: Right. And that botched execution also does not change my opinion.
1: Of the death,
2: on
1: right.
2: the death penalty.
1: Right.
2: Whatsoever.
1: Right.
2: You can talk about methods. You could talk about changing protocol. You could talk about a number of things. You can talk about other botched executions. You can have the discussion. Doesn't change my mind about the death penalty. It doesn't. And, you know, I mean, she's walking around and the lawyer says she's kind of out of it, kind of got a foggy brain and the whole thing, and she's angry and all of that. And there's going to be a lot in the media that's going to be, you know, going forward, portrayed about, you know, what should we do about this? And this is one reason to abolish the death penalty. Actually, it's not. It isn't.
1: And yes, I do know the arguments out there. I haven't been able to get the legal papers yet that actually the legal precedent in the military is no public executions.
2: Mm-hmm.
1: And so there may be a lawsuit based on that. I've seen that argument made. I haven't actually read where that exists yet.
2: Yeah, right.
1: So, but I do know that argument. And it is an argument. Yeah, it is an argument that, well, no, if it's against the law, if Congress has made it a law, or is it a rule that the Pentagon put together or the arm or whatever,
2: yeah.
1: We'll find out.
2: Mm-hmm.
1: We are Red Eye Radio.
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1: Radio. He's Eric Cronin. I'm Gary McNamara. You know, I was reading an article from Reuters about the execution of Nidal Hassan, which I think is December 3rd, is what it's scheduled for right now, and whether it should be live streamed. And he said, look, the Supreme Court, this was it Eugene Fidel, a lawyer, author, military law expert, lectures at Yale, and said, you know, this has never been adjudicated or, you know, by the Supreme Court. They've never looked at this. Supreme Court might say, well, we allowed it back in 1790, public executions, so there is no law against it. Again, I did see some arguments saying, no, it's against the rules of the army. I don't know if that's the case or not. But yeah, we'll find out. We'll find out. But he would have to sue himself in federal court to stop it.
2: Right.
1: From what I see, Hassan would.

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11: From ABC News, I'm Stephanie Officer. Survivors of sexual assault, student groups, and supporters of Jane Doe protested in New York Thursday outside of the courthouse where she filed her civil suit against the Chi Phi fraternity and Cornell University. A criminal investigation was reopened into the case, stemming from a 2024 incident where Jane Doe alleged she was gang raped by seven frat members. ABC's Aaron Katursky.
12: Her attorney told us Jane Doe will cooperate with the criminal investigation now being led by New York Attorney General Letitia James. But one of the fraternity brothers, Gilio Lopes, is now challenging her appointment as special prosecutor, claiming she has unequivocally demonstrated a bias.
11: Gulf Coast residents are being told to make final preps now before Hurricane Isaias makes landfall sometime between Friday night and Saturday. The Category 2 storm carries 100-mile-an-hour winds. Clay Cobbs is with Pafford Medical Services out of Arkansas and says they brought along 120 staffers and 50 ambulances to Pensacola, Florida to help.
13: They need to heed those evacuation orders now. Help is not going to be able to come to them once the sustained winds reach 40 miles an hour. We will cease operating ambulances and other emergency response vehicles. So that would be my word and my direction to folks across the Gulf Coast.
14: Defense Secretary Pete Hegseth says the execution of a Fort Hood shooter, Nadal Hassan, will be via firing squad at Fort Hood and says it'll be public. Hassan was sentenced to death for the 2009 mass shooting in Texas, which left 13 people dead and wounded 32 others. ABC's Trevor Ault.
15: And if this execution takes place in December, and Hegseth says it will, it would be the first public execution in the U.S. in some 90 years. And that defense official tells ABC News it will be live streamed.
14: His infamous Thriller jacket, Motown 25 stage worn glove, and others set to be auctioned during Julian's Auctions' inaugural celeb and pop culture experience. Michael Jackson's items themselves became part of the zeitgeist.
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14: Krista Pike's attorney says she is walking and eating again a week after she survived a botched execution attempt in Tennessee. Pike survived two doses of pentobarbital, which her attorneys say left her arms burned and blistered after seven attempts to inject her with drugs that did not kill her. ABC's Morgan Norwood.
22: Her lawyers say doctors thought she was brain dead and were preparing to take her off life support earlier this week when she regained consciousness. Her attorneys are now asking Tennessee's governor to commute her sentence to life.
14: Another night of clashes between protesters and police in France Thursday. Students have been protesting conditions in public schools. ABC's Tom Soufi-Burridge in Paris.
23: Look, the French government says they're going to look at the proposals. They've got a platform open for young people in France. But there's movement there. People are rushing now. We're just going to go calmly. There's a lot of riot police moving up here. So look, you can see the riot police are coming up now. We're going to sort of move safely in this direction so that we're not caught up in this. If we move over to the side, they're not going to come this way. But there's a lot of tension here. There's a lot of unease. And this social movement, you can hear the reaction of the crowd, is building in France. It's not going away from the government.
14: A former Trump donor alleges U.S. Ambassador to Greece Kimberly Guilfoyle asked him to cover a $100,000 credit card bill in exchange for access to high-ranking administration officials. Guilfoyle denies any wrongdoing. I'm Stephanie Officer, ABC News.
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0: Now, it's Red Eye Radio. Gary McNamara and Eric Hurley talk about everything from politics to social issues and news of the day. Whether you're up late or you're just starting your day, welcome to the show. From the Relief Factor Studios, this is Red Eye Radio.
1: All across the USA, we are Red Eye Radio. Over there is Eric Hurley. I'm Gary McNamara. Hi.
2: Hello.
1: All right, looking at the path of Hurricane Isaias, Hurricane America. It's in the Gulf. The first hurricane, think about this. We are at October 9th. It is the first hurricane of the Atlantic season.
2: It's one of the latest in history, actually, since
1: it is the latest. It is the latest in history is 1966.
2: It became, when was it established as a hurricane? Was it on the 8th or 9th?
1: Probably on the 8th.
2: Yeah.
1: Yeah.
2: I thought the 9th before that was the latest date, but that's what I saw somewhere, but.
1: Looks like by the time it gets, I know they've got a ton of wind shear up there. I was looking at the path, of it, the actual live path radar of it. It doesn't look like a super well defined eye is ever going to, be constructed, but it's still a 2 right now, 105 mile an hour winds. They expect it will hit as a 1. So,
2: yeah,
1: whether it's 95, 90, still. And right where I was 6 weeks ago,
2: yeah,
1: is where you, because it goes counterclockwise, and so the winds are going to be pushing probably. And I see they put an evacuation order to my old home of Navarre and Navarre Beach, Florida,
2: mm-hmm.
1: which is just east of Pensacola. Last I saw, it looks like the eye goes over Pensacola. So, but they've seen worse.
2: Yeah,
1: I'll say this. They've seen worse than that. But the evacuation orders, I know I got the notification because I just pay attention to what happens in my old home of Navarre.
2: Mm-hmm.
1: And they started evacuating the island, Navarre Island, yesterday. So
2: yeah.
1: Navarre Beach.
2: Yeah.
1: The barrier. So, but... And say the exactly where the eye is going to be is unclear. Current models show the center of Isaias coming onshore anywhere between eastern Mississippi to the western tip of the Florida panhandle. And right now I'm looking at the latest. I just have the National Hurricane Center. It looks like, Pensacola or a little bit west it will hit. The eye.
2: Right.
1: So, but, yeah. You know, when I lived there, there was never a hurricane, never a tropical storm. I think I was there for 3 summers and never had that. So, but yeah, it's really, really late. Now there's been some doozies in the Pacific this year.
2: Yeah. Yeah.
1: Yeah. So, some real, well, what we saw last week was part of what? Polo. That
2: yeah.
1: was in the
2: yeah.
1: Pacific.
2: That's right.
1: What, when we had
2: right.
1: when we had 4 straight days of rain.
2: Yeah.
1: All right. Fiscal front. The fiscal year was over what? September 30th. The federal budget deficit totaled $2 trillion fiscal year 2026. $218 billion more than the deficit recorded in fiscal year 2025. Expect the Democrats to use that. Even though they would increase it a lot more, it doesn't matter.
2: Yeah.
1: That's up from February when the CBO expected this year's deficit to be only $1.9 trillion and significantly higher than last year's deficit of $1.8 trillion. And they say here, the analysis by National Review, what caused the fiscal gap to widen? And this is based on government figures, by the way.
2: Mm-hmm.
1: It was not falling tax receipts. From last year's reconciliation law, since total revenue was up by 3%, income and payroll tax revenue together increased by $255 billion or 6%. So it wasn't less revenue. that came in. More revenue came in. It was, of course, all about spending.
2: Right.
1: Outlays in fiscal year 2026 were $7.4 trillion, the CBO estimates, 6% more than fiscal year 2023. Said it's true the Trump administration and Republicans in Congress have cut spending in some visible areas, and they go through the departments. But spending on Social Security rose by $86 billion, or 5%, because of increases in average benefits and in the number of beneficiaries. Hey, I was one of those. I was one of those.
2: Yeah.
1: Medicare and Medicaid each grew by 8%, or $132 billion combined, because of increased enrollment and higher health care costs. Net interest costs also continue to spiral upward as debt accumulated and interest rates jumped. Serving expenditures, this is interest, rose by $111 billion last year, or 11%, the greatest increase of any single category. And we talked about this before. That's the problem. You get into this never-ending cycle of interest.
2: Yeah.
1: And it's not going to come down anytime soon. And this is something that we warned a long time ago. And we knew the Fed was keeping interest rates super low in order to be able to service the debt easier.
2: Well, the principal amount, obviously, on the debt is growing.
1: Yes.
2: You know, so as the principal amount grows and the interest rates are what they are, you're going to see a greater and greater acceleration of the interest payments. And at some point, I don't know when that will be. I really hope I'm not around to see it. We will reach that threshold of not being able to service the interest payments alone on the national debt.
1: And the analysis points out the problem here. We are reaching the point where the interest on the debt exceeds economic growth.
2: Yes.
1: Ensuring that the debt will keep rising even if we somehow balance the underlying budget, which we won't.
2: No.
1: The entitlement programs driving the... By the way, I've seen that yesterday. Stop calling them entitlement programs! Don't call... Why are you calling them entitlement programs? I paid into those programs, so I'm entitled to get it. So why are you calling it an entitlement program?
2: That's what an actual entitlement program is.
1: Exactly. It's just like... I saw that a bunch yesterday. But they said the entitlement programs driving the deficits...

0: just the growth because of Social Security, Medicare, and Medicaid. The CBO projects will hit $3 trillion within a decade, $4 trillion by 2042, $5 trillion by 2046, $6 trillion by 2049, $8 trillion by 2055.
1: Wow.
0: This is baseline, assuming no new recessions, wars, tax cuts, or spending programs. So they're lowballing it.
1: Yeah.
0: And also assuming interest rates on the debt stay indefinitely below where they currently are. So what they're saying is we're lowballing it to the point where it's not even based in reality now. And that projection on the deficit is unsustainable.
1: Yeah.
0: You know, you and I talked about that it was, where did it start now? The whole thing about, the poll that was done. You know, and then it started. That just went viral on social media. And it was, they did a survey of the baby boomers.
1: Hmm.
0: And boomers say, do not cut our Social Security benefits, even if young people have to pay more. Oh, man, that just set off a war on social media.
1: Yeah.
0: And I chuckled at it because everybody is arguing what is not going to happen. You know, and it was, you know, you first, I know Matt Walsh was on it. You know, Social Security benefits people that have acquired the most wealth. So they should be willing to take a cut. And then that created people saying, I put in my whole dang life for this. What are you talking about? And his point was, that the government's to blame for it, but the people that are more wealthy should take the hit. Well, there's a big problem on that, and that's because if you look at the median, the median is like $2,200 a month that people pull in. So that means half the people make more than $2,200, half the people make less, retired people, than $2,200. You can't cut that $2,200.
1: No.
0: And you start cutting Social Security, you actually do it. And so all these things that people are talking about, well, this is what we should do. Well, we know what they're going to do. Doesn't matter what you think should be done. It's what is acceptable that politicians don't get slaughtered because of the decisions that they make.
1: No, I think there eventually will be a means test. I think the left is going to push for that. I think the way the GOP is going, the GOP may join them.
0: No, I think they will. You and I have talked about what the solution will be. The solution will be to take off the cap, number one.
1: Yep.
0: That'll give you a couple more years breathing room. And then we believe they're not going to raise, you know, I wouldn't be surprised, though, if they said, you know, that nobody over a certain level can. The only way you can do it is to ensure that some people get fewer benefits. You tax people more who will get fewer benefits.
1: Yes.
0: Right?
1: Yeah.
0: And you raise the cap. So the cap, you know, goes all the way up. So the rich who will not collect are paying a lot more. And then the original intent of Social Security gets blown up.
1: Right.
0: And it becomes a senior welfare program when you put in means testing. And when you say, okay, now we're going to start taxing these people a lot more. And I do believe that if they do tax on the, what is it, 6.5% each side?
1: 6.25.
0: Wait a minute. I was going to say, oh, I don't pay it anymore. Yeah, I do. What about people like me? I'm still paying FICA.
1: Mm-hmm.
0: That's not fair.
1: Mm-hmm.
0: Anybody convinced because I said it's not fair for me? Anybody convinced?
1: Nobody cares.
0: Anybody taking my side now?
1: Nobody cares.
0: Okay, I didn't think so. But, you know, I would see that they say, well, over a certain income, you have to pay 10%. You know, and that would be $5 million, $6 million. And if they are going to raise it initially, I do think I would not be surprised if they did that. And at the same time said, okay, we're also going to raise the corporate side of it, that companies have to pay, you know, 7% or 8%, because they know, politicians know, that for some reason the American public are the biggest suckers in the world. And if you say, let's tax the evil corporations, which is a stealth tax on the people, they'll go for it.
1: Well, and

0: And in fact, I think they may, the first thing they'll do is they'll lift the cap, but then beyond that, they may do these two simultaneously, go after corporations to pay more. And it will be gradual. It will be, okay, you're going to have to pay, the employer portion will be, 7.2%.
1: Mm-hmm. Yep.
0: You know, over a 5-year period, and then it will jump to, you know, in whatever year, it will jump to 8.2%. And then it will, you know, again, for the rich, they'll come back and they'll say, after, you know, so many years, you're also going to be, and if you're making this much, you're going to pay this much. And they'll get away with it.
1: Yeah.
0: The populace will not stand in the way of that. And there are enough populists on both sides. And that's how they'll do it.
1: Yeah, I don't see any long-term reform or any type. It's stupid, but it is political death to say maybe we should privatize part of it.
0: I don't see that happening. Yeah, it is. I don't see how you're just not going to get the votes for it, because there's an argument to be made that, okay, you privatize it. How do you go through that transition? Or you do what's called a payout, a one-time buyout, right? A buyout option. All right. So we can do a buyout option, say at the age of, starting at the age of 62 or 65, whatever it might be. It's going to be a one-time buyout. Well, all right, that person takes that buyout and then doesn't do well financially beyond that and lives to 105 and then is on welfare.
1: Is on the welfare system.
0: For
1: right.
0: many of those years. That would be the concern.
1: Because even if you had a private portion, it would have to be, there's no way they're not going to make it mandatory.
0: Right. And the buyout thing, by the way, also wouldn't work because it would be such large amounts to so many people that it would be upfront expense. You couldn't get that passed. You're just not going to get that passed.
1: Yeah.
0: So it's the rich, the corporations, that's who they'll go after. And then the means test.
1: Yeah.
0: You know, well, you've done everything right. You saved, you put everything in your 401k. And if you have they'll likely start go somewhere in a, I don't know, net worth of $5 million in liquid assets. You know, and if you've got more than that or more, you don't qualify. And at that point, it becomes a welfare program. And it doesn't matter how much you paid into it. There will be plenty of people who don't get it.
1: I wonder if there will be a effort to equalize payments across the board.
0: Hmm.
1: You know, for somebody who made $30,000, why are they only making this amount? While somebody who's making $100,000 was making this amount, you take that away.
0: It could be. Could be.
1: I wonder if they'll eventually take away collecting the 62.
0: Maybe. They may move that up to 65, maybe.
1: Or, no, 66, 67 it is. I think it's 67 now. Isn't it?
0: It's 67, but they may maybe moved up by a few years.
1: Oh, move up early.
0: For yeah.
1: A few years. Okay.
0: Yeah.
1: Yeah. We are Red Eye Radio.
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1: We're Red Eye Radio. He's Eric Carlin. I'm Gary McNamara.
2: Hi, this is Tara Granahan. Vlad at Roman Jewelers.

0: The Tennessee woman who could not be executed has taken a few steps in the hospital and is eating. That's according to one of her attorneys, Stephen Farrell, who says Pike still has a long road to recovery. She survived two doses of pentobarbital last week.
1: I think we're going to have to give this a lot more time before we have better answers and can give any certainty about whether there'll be a full recovery or whether there'll be some permanent damage.
0: And what happens next is still uncertain. Attorneys are asking Tennessee's governor to commute her sentence to life. It's up to the Tennessee State Supreme Court to decide whether to issue a new order to execute Pike. New York City Mayor Zohran Mamdani moments ago wrapped up a press conference in the Bronx after that ICE-involved shooting earlier of a Dominican migrant DHS says has a criminal history. Mamdani's words were sharp, at one point saying, quote, ICE is rotten to its core. Officials say at least one ICE agent shot at least 7 rounds through the...
2: Start your day with the morning jolt of Drake C. Toll.
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7: Brad. He is Eric Cronin. I'm Gary McNamara. Welcome and good morning. Download our Red Eye Radio app today and you can listen when and where you choose. You know, we were talking about the deficit, $2 trillion, and on X, I saw, I forgot when I saw it sometime yesterday, Ron DeSantis, and I'm like, he's running. He's running.
10: No doubt.
7: He says, almost every candidate this cycle is trying to address the issue of rising costs that have battered families in the past, in the post-COVID era. Yet how many are addressing the reason why things have become more expensive in the first place? The institutionalization of massive borrowing and spending is a formula for persistent inflation and declining purchasing power. I went, he's running.
10: Yeah.
7: He's running.
10: No, he's making the case. And, you know, if there's going to be a challenge to J.D. Vance, at least he can ramp up, you know, at this point. You can make points that are going to be debate points, if that is to be the case. If those two are going to be going at it on a debate stage in 28, then that's, you know, he's got plenty of time. And you see Ted Cruz, and it makes you wonder who else will come out and basically start making their case. Because otherwise, you know, if you're going to stay where you're at for Ted Cruz in the Senate, then you're not going to go as far as you've gone. He's not going to debate the policies that are in place. And you build your case now, but Ron DeSantis has been building his case for weeks now that basically set up the debate stage between him and J.D. Vance. And it's, we'll see what happens.
7: Because I see Ted Cruz.
10: Mm-hmm.
7: Who else? Here's a question. Oh, I have to throw this out there.
10: Mm-hmm.
7: Because she has been speaking a lot on social media about going after our energy and not energy from like Venezuela. And that's Sarah Palin.
10: Yeah.
7: And I'm like, is she thinking? Because she's been very active. Because I didn't see anything at all. And all of a sudden she starts promoting the fact we should be getting our energy from America, not foreign places. And I went, she's attacking the president.
10: Yeah.
7: Everyone, I mean, you, not J.D. Vance, maybe. Well, J.D. Vance, too, because what did he differ from the president on? Oh, yeah. When he was saying, no, affordability is something we have to be concerned with, after the president said basically affordability wasn't a big deal.
10: Right.
7: And he disagreed. So you've got Ted Cruz, you've got DeSantis, you've got Sarah Palin, and her name hasn't come up. And maybe this is just a coincidence, but I'm like, why is she speaking up so much about domestic energy?
10: And she phrased it when she said, drill, baby, drill. She said, my drill, baby, drill plan.
7: Yes. Yeah.
10: You know, she took ownership of it. And I thought to myself, well, okay.
7: Well,
10: now.
7: Come on, that's the oil company's plan.
10: We all know who's in control here. But it's, you know, the idea of that, because it leaves open this, you know, pretty sizable field. It makes me wonder if Marco Rubio might change his mind between now and 28. If it is going to be more of an open field. And then again, you know, you look at J.D. Vance. It was a few months ago, the president said, well, it's, you know, it's going to be J.D. Vance. It wasn't this ringing endorsement. Like, I believe it should be J.D. Vance. It was more like, yeah, I think it's going to be J.D. Vance, because that's the natural, you know, turn of events in that case. That's how it actually goes down, is that the Veep is going to run. Well, until you get a ringing endorsement. And then we have to ask the question, by 2028, and no one knows this, what will MAGA itself be? I don't know what it is now compared to what it was in 24.
7: Well,
10: and that's a pretty short window of 24 months.
7: But that's the problem with it. The problem with MAGA is MAGA initially was specific ideas.
12: Yeah, that's my whole point.
7: Now, and now MAGA is what the president believes today.
12: Right. And it's and then who is MAGA? I mean, can you inherit MAGA if your last name isn't Trump?
7: Well, when Trump changed his mind on some things, you had people, you had Trump supporters saying the president isn't MAGA anymore. I'm more MAGA than the president. You'd see that a lot on social media. And then remember the debate where you cannot be more MAGA than the president because the president is MAGA. And we're like, when a title is no longer about clearly well-defined issues where you stand, and it becomes the brand of the personality instead of what it originally was, then it loses its impact.
12: Right. And if you can't define it within a certain set of principles that you have to apply, then it's, at that point, it's lost. It doesn't mean anything. Anybody can claim ownership to it, you know, and it's not going to go anywhere for you. Now,
7: can I add Chris Christie, by the way? He said he might run again.
12: Well, I think we can. We can, if he and Kucinich can jump in. Go ahead.
7: That's okay. Nice. So you're in agreement with me. I think the people that have the greatest chance and will make the greatest chance to make the biggest impact. I won't predict who would win the nomination in 2028. It's too far out.
12: Yeah.
7: But at the top of the list is Vance. And in my opinion, it's not Cruz. It's DeSantis.
12: I think right now it's DeSantis.
7: Yes. I think Cruz is a level beneath that.
12: Mm-hmm.
7: And Chris Christie is a non-figure.
12: It's not on the radar at all.
7: I don't see he's on the radar.
12: Yeah.
7: Don Lemon might be more on the radar.
12: Yes.
7: By the way, Don Lemon, not on the Republican side. I know that, folks.
12: Yeah.
7: But Don Lemon said he's 65 to 70% sure he may run for president if the people make it clear that they want him.
12: Right. Yeah.
7: All right. Here's one. Because I was thinking woman and then Sarah Palin.
12: Yeah.
7: You know, but I look at it and I just don't see, I don't see the Republican Party wanting to go back. And by the way, I'm using this not as an insult, but just as a label, a political has-been.
12: Yeah.
7: Does that make sense? I'm not trying to insult, you know, for example, a Sarah Palin, because I agree with her. On that. Now, the whole climate change thing with her. But I view her as somebody who's, you know, you think about it, you're going all the way back to 2008.
12: Yeah.
7: You're almost going back 20 years. That's like somebody in the 1940s, you know, who was, you know, already a candidate, you know, for the executive branch, president or vice president.
12: Yeah.
7: You know, coming back almost 20 years later.
12: Yeah.
7: And I just don't see it. And I don't see that somebody who's 20 years younger than me or 30 years younger than me, somebody in their 30s or their 40s, or by that time, 100 years younger than me, they don't even know who Sarah Palin is.
12: No. When you've been out of the game for so long, it's hard to become relevant again. It's hard to reinvent yourself, but also it's hard to overcome the top contenders that are clearly ahead of you. And that would be J.D. Vance, because he's the Veep, and Governor DeSantis.
7: And most of the time he has a very good presence. He's getting, I just wonder what it's going to be like tomorrow. He's getting blistered for the statement he made yesterday when somebody asked him to define socialism.
12: Yeah. Oh, my gosh.
7: Want me to play it?
12: Yeah.
7: Okay.
12: Yes.
7: Here it is.
12: Yeah.
7: All right.
12: All right. Here we go. Audio here.
7: Audio?
12: Yeah.
7: Thank you. Okay.
14: How do you define socialism personally, and why do you think socialist candidates are popping up everywhere across the country?
15: Oh, man. I guess it's honestly, it's a hard term to define these days, because very often socialism, you know, classically you would think socialism is about prioritizing workers. And yet, in reality, I guarantee that most of the self-described socialists running across the United States of America are going to howl about this announcement today, which is prioritizing American workers over foreign workers. So I don't know what the term means anymore. I think in reality, what it actually means in the American context is that you want to replace American workers with foreign workers, and you want boys to play in girls' sports. That's what unites the socialists that I see running across the United States of America today. You know, it's
7: And he's getting blistered in conservative circles for that. Even people that support him going, give a better answer. Because we all know what socialism is.
12: We know what
7: socialism is. Government. The term has not changed. They may believe in other things, but socialism hasn't changed. It's the government wanting much more control of capital.
12: Yes. And
7: then communism is when private property goes away and government ownership of controlling people's lives, and then
12: eventually we get into the you could have led to those other items,
7: right?
12: But you have to start with the basics of what socialism is, and it just seemed like he was caught off guard by that question, which he typically is not.
7: No, he's not, because I think he debates very, very well. And I understand that if you're just speaking to general people, I'm like, that's what a socialist is. They want to, you know, whatever. But what surprised me, and this is why I'm like, okay, people are starting to take sides about whether they want a candidate or not, was how quickly that went viral on social media and the criticism from Republicans on that.
12: Right.
7: That was the thing that got me.
12: Yeah.
7: That's when I went, oh, okay.
12: Yeah.
7: And you know, social media I think DeSantis is smart. He's laying out everything. Cruz is laying out everything on social media, because social media, to me, drives the beltway.
12: Yeah.
7: People actually pay attention to that.
12: Yes.
7: The public may not be, but if you're talking about donors and other politicians, they're all paying attention to what's on X.
12: Oh, yeah. Yeah. It's a smart move by DeSantis. You talk about, again, the experience also of being a governor. And how he transformed politically the state of Florida is huge. Now, again, it's an uphill battle when you're going in and you're going to take on the Veep who wants to run. That's always an uphill battle, and we'll see how far it goes. But
7: does the question come down to, seeing a lot of this, if Trump doesn't endorse Vance, then it's open at that point.
12: If he doesn't endorse Vance, that's a huge hit on Vance. I mean, he gets the lift from Trump. There will still be that influence, regardless of what happens in the midterms here in a few weeks. Trump will still have the influence on a significant portion of the base. You know, and I guess, you know, you have to put the asterisk there and include anything that might happen that works against Trump between now and then. And then it could be that, well, you're carrying baggage from being part of the Trump administration. But I think if you don't get Trump's endorsement, then that gives DeSantis the upper hand, I think.
7: We are Red Eye Radio.
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0: We are Red Eye Radio. He's Eric Cronin. I'm Gary McNamara. All right. So many great stories yesterday, but this was one of my favorites. The Obama Presidential Center and Library opened just a little over 3 months ago.
1: Yeah.
0: And the employees who work there are already complaining about poor working conditions, cuts in pay, hours and benefits, and saying that their concerns are being ignored by the people in charge of the Obama Center and Library, and so they're demanding a union.
1: Are there any ATMs in the building? Taking all the jobs.
0: Some of the problems include the center's recent halting of raises and promotions, an increase in their health care cost, and a reduction of paid time off, all which have led in the letter that they sent the employees that led to a high turnover rate and exiting employees taking with them their institutional knowledge and expertise. New York Post says just how vital those 4 months of institutional knowledge are remains unclear.
1: Uh-huh.
0: But the workers included an ace in the hole in their pitch to change things and get a union. Obama's own glowing words endorsing unions in 2016.
1: There you go. Unionize.
0: God, I love it.
1: I want to see him picketing.

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9: From ABC News, I'm Stephanie Officer. An impassioned New York City Mayor Zoran Mamdani called for ICE to leave his city after a man was shot during what the Department of Homeland Security calls a targeted operation in the Marble Hill neighborhood. The suspect was taken to the hospital with gunshot wounds. Mamdani says his 5-year-old son was in the back seat of the car when ICE agents shot through the windshield. Police Commissioner Jessica Tisch says city cameras caught him parking when plainclothes agents approached with guns drawn. Mamdani.
10: New York City will not stand by while ICE agents shoot New Yorkers. And we will not back down from the demand that so many, including myself, have put forward time and again. This is an agency that must be abolished.
9: A man with a gun fatally shot by a security officer at the federal courthouse in Nashville. Police say the man's motive is under investigation. ABC's Pierre Thomas.
11: Shots ringing out in downtown Nashville after police say an armed man attempted to open fire inside the federal courthouse. Authorities say the man in his 40s entered through the courthouse front door around 9:30, approached security, and pulled out a pistol trying to fire it, but it jammed. They say the man then pulled out a knife and attempted to attack a U.S. Marshal security officer, who opened fire, fatally wounding the suspect.
12: Pierre Thomas, ABC News, Washington. The NFL is joining New Jersey in asking the Supreme Court to allow regulation of prediction markets like Kalshi and Polymarket. Critics call them illegal sports betting operations. The companies are pushing back on that. The league reported Thursday $1.8 billion in trades on the first Sunday of the season were related to football. ESPN's David Purdom.
13: Having the NFL on board, expressing interest in the Supreme Court, looking at who is supposed to regulate prediction market. Is it supposed to be the federal government? Is it the state gaming regulators? Having the NFL weigh in on that certainly can't hurt.
12: ESPN is the parent company of ABC News. 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
12: Arizona Democratic congressional candidate Bernadette Green Placentia says she was sexually assaulted while trying to fix campaign signs in August. Green Placentia told ABC News she decided to publicly come forward after a campaign stop with seniors.
20: And it just, you know, crossed my mind at that point, like, wow, I'm kind of being a hypocrite because I'm saying I'm going to fight for Arizonans, I'm going to fight for these folks, but I'm not fighting for women who've been victims of sexual assault.
12: The suspects are still at large. If you're in the market to buy a home, mortgage rates could throw a monkey wrench into your budget.
21: The sagging housing market receiving another blow, with mortgage rates climbing for the seventh straight week. The average 30-year fixed rate for a home loan now stands at 7.4%, up from 7.28% last week, according to mortgage buyer Freddie Mac. That's the highest level in nearly 3 years. Mortgage rates typically respond to other economic factors, including interest rates and inflationary pressures due to the war. The higher mortgages can raise monthly premiums and sideline potential home buyers. Michelle Franzen, ABC News.
12: Pioneering software engineer Margaret Hamilton has died at age 90. Her code helped guide the Apollo 11 crew safely to the moon. Hamilton led a team that developed the spacecraft's onboard software and then designed a system that prevented a computer overload from aborting the mission. She also was awarded the Presidential Medal of Freedom in 2016. I'm Stephanie Officer, ABC News.
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1: Now, it's Red Eye Radio. Gary McNamara and Eric Harley talk about everything from politics to social issues and news of the day. 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
2: All across America. He is Eric Harley, and I'm Gary McNamara. If you wonder what we're laughing about as we start this hour, it was simply that, you know, the post that the president put out yesterday that I'm sure part of that was tongue in cheek.
29: Where he just said
2: sure if you won't use the term super intelligence instead of artificial intelligence, that you're the enemy. And Eric and I said, well, the problem is when I hear SI, you know, because it's AI.
29: We're going to the same place.
2: If it's SI, I'm thinking
29: Sports Illustrated.
2: As I told you, women in bikinis on exotic islands, because it's Sports Illustrated.
29: Well, it's the only issue I paid attention to. Sports.
2: So that's the problem that you have there. Speaking of sports.
29: Yeah.
2: You know, I come in we have a tollway here
29: that cuts
2: right through, you know, the middle of we got a lot of tollways, but this one
29: it's mostly tollways.
2: this one goes right
29: through. I think my street is a tollway that I live on. I'm pretty sure. Yeah.
2: This one cuts right through, if you see Fort Worth and Dallas, this one cuts right up the middle, right to the airport.
29: Yeah.
2: I used to take, you know, different ways to work, and when I started here, the tollway didn't exist. It didn't go all the way out there.
29: Right, right.
2: You know, to near where I live. So I would take the regular highways, and it's horrible, you know, because you're just that much closer to downtown Dallas.
29: Yeah, with regular people, it's like you. Yeah.
2: Yeah, exactly. Yeah. Well, it's sort of like, you know, when I have to fly coach.
29: Yeah.
2: You know, when I'm back there with the cattle.
29: Ooh.
2: And the cattle and the babies. I got upgraded to first class once, and the guy looked at me. He goes, "This is first class. They're not supposed to allow babies up here." And I went, "I don't think that's a rule."
29: That's not a rule. It's like, by the way, for all these couples, you need to leave your emotional support baby at home. That's just
2: exactly.
29: We've carried this too far.
2: But when I turned 66 years in 2 months,
29: yeah, it's just like. Oh, that man, that was so long ago.
2: I said to myself, if I'm going to continue working afterwards, my luxury will be the tollway every day to work.
29: Yeah.
2: Every day. Because coming in, there's hardly any traffic.
29: Right, yeah.
2: And going home, there's zero traffic. I mean, there are days where I don't see a taillight in front of me or a headlight behind me.
29: I live 2 miles, and there's been more construction in most of the time that we've been here in this building, when we moved like really close to my house, there's been more construction between me and the studio than there's ever been in my entire over 30 years of living in this area.
2: So all of a sudden, and it's when I pass I-30.
29: Mm.
2: And yeah. I'm coming in. Da, da, da, da, da. Whoa, what? Oh, man, the Cowboys must be playing. Oh, that's right, they are. They were losing.
29: I wouldn't call it playing, but they were on the field.
2: Yeah, and I'm saying to myself, so the whole thing was, I saw that they were losing, but I didn't know the final score,
29: mm-hmm.
2: You know, because when I got up, they were losing and then just doing a bunch of stuff and didn't even look at the, you know, the final score driving in. I'm like, oh, they lost. I can tell by the way people are driving.
3: Yeah. How's the drive? Are they driving slower or are they driving faster?
2: Oh, no. They're driving faster, going across lanes.
3: Oh, okay.
2: If they're drunk. If you're a police officer, this would be the easiest way. You could fill the town's piggy bank.
3: Yeah.
2: And just one night.
3: Yeah, we won't say there's a quota, but there's a quota.
2: Well, if you're going to have a quota, that would be the time you could meet the quota.
3: Get it all done after one game. Giving Tampa Bay their first win.
2: Yeah, I know. That was...
3: Wow.
2: And so you're driving in, I'm just like, I don't like this. And the only time it ever happens, really, is if there's something at AT&T Stadium, which is about 4 miles, maybe 3 miles.
3: Yeah.
2: By the way, the crow flies were I-30 and...
3: Yeah.
2: The tollway, meet.
3: And if you're coming in after a George Strait concert there, then there's even more traffic because of the size of the pickups that are coming out of that parking lot.
2: Well, it's the same for Cowboys games.
3: True story.
2: But they're not $40,000 pickups.
3: Yeah. Yeah.
2: They're $100,000 pickups.
3: Yeah.
2: And just so many people, heading north. So, but it's so funny because the first few miles on the tollway, there's nobody. I mean, there's nobody.
3: Yeah.
2: And it's great because when they made, the tollway in my section is only, in one section, it's about 15 years old. In the other section, it's only 6 or 7 years old.
3: Right.
2: And so they actually, when you go through it, mm-hmm. they actually have the road banked a tiny bit.
3: Yeah.
2: It's banked.
3: Right.
2: And so, you go other highways that were built, 50 years ago,
3: right?
2: They were built for 55 miles an hour,
3: mm-hmm.
2: and everybody's going 75.
3: Yeah,
2: and you can actually feel the inertia as you're trying to, you're making there's a bend in the road and you're turning. It's like, whoa, man, the inertia, and none of that. It's just like
3: that. Same with the school zone in my neighborhood, right by my house. It's built for 20, not 55. I found that out the hard way.
2: Ooh,
3: yeah. Yeah.
2: You didn't.
3: I would never drive 55 in the.
2: So when the whole SI thing, though, when I put that, I burst out loud. He goes, "You're the enemy if you're not saying SI." And I'm like, "Well, nobody's going to say SI."
3: Sports Illustrated.
2: He is for some reason obsessed with things that don't matter. The whole name thing. As we said, when you had some Republicans out there cheering and going, yeah, look at how much he upset the Canadians because he called it Lake. It's no longer Lake Ontario. And we're like, well, that didn't even come from Canada.
3: Yeah.
2: It doesn't even make any sense.
3: Right.
2: And I said, if this is where we both agree with this, if this is where the Republican Party is this where the victories are, then you deserve to lose.
3: If that's what you're going to focus on.
2: Yeah. If that's the kind of stuff, then you deserve to lose. I hope they don't. We've talked about that a lot. In fact, we have said that the fact that Trump is out there.

0: pricing is as much under control as it can be, well, then great. I'll say I'm wrong. I don't have any problem saying that. But I also don't have any problem criticizing the people that work for me, public servants, all of them, especially the ones I vote for. The left, I know what they are. I know who they are. And I can sit and we need to, it's very important what we do. We play them in their own words so that everybody will have a full understanding. But for the GOP, they need to open their ears, pull their heads out of their asses and get to work. And it's that simple. And not necessarily in that order.
1: So a few things to chat about.
0: Yeah.
1: Here. The whole of criminal illegal immigrant in New York, because you know that blew up really quick, and Mamdani's out there saying, "I talked to basically I've been communicating with Trump and the White House to release this guy." Wait till you hear the story. They make it sound like this is some type of innocent civilian. This guy has already, been a convicted criminal.
0: Yeah,
1: and has been arrested. DHS saying he's a part of the Dominican gang that actually came to formation decades back at Rikers, and this is a perfect example of a criminal illegal immigrant who you don't want on the streets.
0: Yeah.
1: Now, what happened precisely, we don't know, but this is if you want it, this is where Mamdani is forced to. Is because he was called everything by the mob out there. You say the mob is turning against. Think about it. You cannot get more radical left than Mamdani, and the leftist mob.
0: Yep.
1: Is calling him a traitor.
0: Yep.
1: You can't sit there. You can't look at somebody like Mamdani and say, "Well, my God, this guy is pro Hamas. He's pro terrorism. He's pro criminal illegal immigrants," and that's still not enough for the mob because he's trying to keep his poll numbers up by pretending, "Oh, no, I'm a little bit more moderate," while he really isn't. And the mob is saying, "You can't pretend anymore. You can't pretend to move to the center."
0: Well, what you need to do, Mayor Mamdani, you need to, if you're going to live up to the expectations of the radicals, you need to get in to the jail and help the person break out of jail. That's where they are.
1: But that's where
0: you would have to. You would set him free where he belongs and let him go home. Because I don't know, is he a Maryland dad? Is he a Maryland man? Is he a New York man? How are we going to describe him in the media to make him sound all innocent?
1: A New York father.
0: A New York father. Yeah. Yeah. This is this is the game, and if you don't play up to the game on your end, Mayor. And that's I'm only halfway joking. Sneak him out the back door of the jail, out of the prison, get him on the streets. You're not doing enough if you don't free him yourself.
1: Or, remember, this was not ICE targeting poor illegal immigrants on the corner trying to find a day job.
0: Right. Right.
1: This was targeted at somebody that had been released.
0: Yes.
1: With the criminal record, was released.
0: Mm-hmm.
1: Because of sanctuary city policies.
0: Right.
1: Has a long arrest and criminal record.
0: Yeah.
1: And Mamdani has to, because after what happened, last night, with him trying to pretend that he mourns what happened on October 7th, the mob just said, "That's not acceptable." And then he had to come out and just say, "You need to release this criminal right now." It's like, my God, you've got to be kidding me. This was not about people who are looking for a pathway to citizenship, who have been good citizens and paid their taxes for a long time. And this is what we're trying to tell you. They want. Remember when Trump was criticized for saying so many illegal immigrants are the worst of the worst?
0: Right.
1: The criminals that exist out there.
0: Yeah, the worst of them are coming over, and that's what he was saying.
1: Right.
0: And, of course, they turned it around and lied and said he said they're all criminals.
1: Well, now they're proving they want the worst of

0: the worst.
1: They're fighting
0: to be here illegally. Yes. They're fighting for it. They believe that Mamdani believes he's out there. Well, I don't know what he actually believes, but it sounds like he believes he's right on us. Now, I do believe he does believe in all this, the craziness, because he is as radical as you can get. But this is what it's about. You know, you saw, you know, the actress Deborah Messing from Will and Grace, who said, you know, we're not safe anymore.
1: Yeah.
0: Well, then here's Mamdani out there going, release the criminals.
1: You know, this is the thing. Deborah Messing is one in a line of many celebrities who haven't been to the Michael Rapaport level, but they've certainly said it's not safe to live in New York City. There's been a good handful of them, roughly a dozen that I know of that have said in podcasts and interviews, I don't feel safe with my kids going to school in New York City anymore. I don't feel safe with my kids on the street anymore. I can't be there to protect them. And I, you know, this can't sustain.
0: And by the way, this is why Trump should not get chummy with somebody like Mamdani, as we said last week.
1: Yeah. Let Mamdani's fall be what it is going to be. Inevitably, this was going to happen. At some point, you become the oppressor. And Mamdani is learning this right now.
0: Yeah, he is. I mean, it's a perfect example of what we said.
1: Yep. Yep. Yep.
0: You're the supporter of the victims, and victims for the far left are terrorists and illegal immigrant criminals.
1: Right.
0: And that's who the victims are. Yeah. If you don't stand up for them, then you become, Mamdani is now becoming the oppressor of the left.
1: That's right. The turn is happening. Remember when Adams asked the court to do away with sanctuary city policy in New York, and the court said no. You know, there were other things going on with Adams, but that was the beginning. That was the real turn.
0: The beginning of his downfall. Yeah.
1: That was the real turn.
0: Where he said, we need to protect the citizens of New York City. What? You can't be mayor? Get the hell out of here.
1: And I said at that time, there will not be a second term for Adams.
0: I know.
1: And I was right.
0: Jeez.
1: It's insane.
0: And please, while you allow the illegal immigrant criminals and while you are pro-terrorist, please regulate the size of our soft drinks.
1: That's right.
0: Because we aren't capable.
1: Or tax them and tax them.
0: And tax them.
1: And
0: yes.
1: tax them. Yes.
0: We are Red Eye Radio.
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0: We are Red Eye Radio. He is Eric Carly, and I'm Gary McNamara. Welcome, and good morning.
1: Happy Friday.
0: By the way, some economic stuff up there. We'll get to it. Did you see that officially the deficit for last year, because at the end of September was the end of the fiscal year?
1: Yeah.
0: $2 trillion.
1: Oof.
0: We spent another the deficit was, I think, $250 billion more than it was last year.
1: Oof.
0: So,
1: oof.
0: And this was in a supposedly fiscal a situation. Like I said, it's almost impossible to stop the spending. Neither the Democrats, the Democrats won't. And I'm sure they'll go after the Republicans for that in the midterms, that the deficit was higher than last year after they promised Doge and everything else. But the fact is, if they get in power, boom.
1: Yeah.
0: It's like Sayed at I don't know if it was a debate or an interview that he was doing, where they talked about a pipeline to bring in fossil fuels. And they said, how would you bring it in? He goes, I wouldn't bring it in. We don't need fossil fuels. So they're as radical as you can get.
1: Yeah. And getting more radical by the minute.
0: But what did Homeland Security have to say about that ICE stop? That coming up.
2: WPRO. They came from every corner.

0: ABC News, I'm Stephanie Officer. Hundreds of protesters filling the streets of New York City's Marble Hill neighborhood where federal immigration authorities shot someone during an ICE operation Thursday afternoon. In a statement, DHS says ICE officers did confirm shooting someone in the country illegally in a targeted enforcement operation. Late Thursday night, Mayor Zoran Mamdani was curt when he said he demanded President Trump release the 28-year-old man from ICE custody. Mamdani says the effort was unsuccessful.
1: School had just gotten out. The street was crowded with families and children. When ICE agents opened fire, a five-year-old child was in the back seat of the car. Thank God that child is physically unharmed.
0: Mamdani says ICE has taken the man away. 4,000 registered nurses at Boston's Brigham and Women's Hospital have voted to strike October 14th if a new tentative labor...
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1: And he is your crony, I'm Gary McNamara. Coming up, I got clickbait. I have the details of that just here in the last couple of minutes. And Homeland Security responds to the ICE shooting of the illegal immigrant criminal in New York City in 1 minute.
2: I was in the store the other day, and I was looking at supplements. 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
1: So I'm conditioned wherever I go, Eric. Wherever I go, you know, and on social media, it'll pop up, you know, for and then you can sit there and click and, you know, get their updates. Different communities and cities across the nation that have, you know, their scanners.
2: Yeah.
1: You know, like DFW scanner.
2: Yeah.
1: And it's somebody, you know, scans what's going on, the police frequencies and reports what's going on.
2: Yeah.
1: You know, and it's really interesting because if there's an accident somewhere
2: yeah.
1: around me, and so really all the ones around me, whether it's DFW or Arlington, Texas scanner or, you know, Grand Prairie, whatever, you know, when it comes up, it's like, oh, okay, I got to avoid that particular area. Oh, yeah. Look at this. There's a news item. The other day when there was that private airplane crash.
2: Yeah.
1: Here, that's how I learned about it. So I pay attention to it.
2: Mm-hmm.
1: Man, I got clickbaited here by Arlington Scanner.
2: Oh, boy.
1: That's the city of Arlington, Texas.
2: Yeah.
1: Because it said, incident, Arlington. Emergency crews are responding to AT&T Stadium following reports of yet another Dallas Cowboys collapse. Authorities are also investigating allegations that a professional football team has been reported operating out of the stadium this season. So far, investigators have found no evidence to support these claims. Fans are advised to avoid the area and, if possible, ESPN for the next 14 or 24 hours.
2: Yes.
1: No injuries reported, just shattered expectations. And it got me. I mean, it got me completely because all I saw was in the first paragraph where it said, incident, Arlington, emergency crews responding to AT&T Stadium, and you had me hooked at that point.
2: Yeah.
1: I'm like, what the hell's going on? You know, there's a game there. I'm like, you know, what's the incident?
2: Yeah, I love it.
1: So, you Arlington Scanner, you got me.
2: Yeah.
1: You got me hook, line, and sinker.
2: Good writing. Very funny.
1: I know. The only thing I can say is I wasn't suspicious because it's not April 1st.
2: Yeah.
1: It was right. April Fool's. But
2: yeah, but no, it's the reality of the Dallas Cowboys.
1: Yeah, you got me big time, and it was just, it happened at the bottom of the hour there. You were out talking to the crew, and I'm in here going, oh my God, they got me big time.
2: Yeah.
1: I can't wait to tell Eric about this.
2: Yeah.
1: So here's Homeland Security and their statement that they put out following the shooting of the illegal immigrant criminal.
2: Mm.
1: And again, we don't know the specifics of it until you know the specifics of it, but it was a reaction of Mamdani, especially Mamdani, and the national, because it went viral. A couple of things went viral. Him saying, I've contacted the White House and ICE needs to be removed completely. We need to get rid of ICE and everything else. And it's like, okay, well, what are we actually talking about here? What information do we actually have? That's what Mandani is saying. You know, there was a child in the car. It was 4 o'clock. It was busy. Well, it's always busy in New York. But you know, and the entire thing, as he's getting pounded by the crowd, calling him complicit.
2: Yeah.
1: The far left, and I believe it happened. I really believe, because I hadn't seen this until yesterday when he, you know, went to that one when everybody knew that he was faking when he went to the October 7th memorial at the one park in New York.
2: Yeah.
1: And we're all like, and he just got, you know, he just, the pro-Hamas people, and then it just spread, you know, you can't play this both ways. Either you hate Israel and you're a racist anti-Semite all the time. Mm-hmm. You can't pretend, you can't ride this fine line because you're watching the polls.
2: Right.
1: You've got to remain a racist anti-Semite and pro-terrorist. And they went after him and were screaming at him, calling him every name. I couldn't even play the stuff. And a lot of stuff you can't play because there's so much cursing. Same thing happened tonight.
2: Yeah.
1: You know, you're complicit, you're complicit, you're complicit. Think about this. As we've said before, the victim-oppressor relationship, if you've been a long-time listener to the show, we've been talking about this for decades. That's what the Democrat Party has become. And when you have more victims, you have to have more oppressors. And eventually, the victims or those that are trying to save the victims eventually become the oppressors. I just didn't think it was going to happen this quickly to somebody like Mamdani, who is probably as radical as you can get. He's in the, if 99.9% of the Democratic Party is not moderate and radical as they are, which with the things that they propose, he's part of that 1.5%, which is like a Presley or a AOC.
2: Right.
1: And even, I think, more radical than that. Probably he's more like...
2: I believe so.
1: Yeah, El Sayed in Michigan, whatever.
2: Yeah.
1: I mean,
2: yeah.
1: These people are just completely and totally anti-American. They're pro-terrorist. They embrace the racism of anti-Semitism. They're hate-mongers. And I just didn't think that it was going to happen this quickly where the mob, the leftist mob, has said, sorry, you're not far left enough. You can't even pretend that you're trying to appease both sides.
2: No. No.
1: And here's what Homeland Security wrote, though, on the shooting. On October 8th at approximately 4 p.m., ICE officers were conducting a targeted enforcement operation in the Bronx to arrest a criminal illegal immigrant from the Dominican Republic with prior criminal conviction for grand larceny and multiple prior arrests for assault, robbery, possession of drugs, and weapons possessions. He has associations with a Dominican gang, the same gang who brutally shot a Customs and Border Patrol officer last year. This criminal illegal alien was arrested by the NYPD on December 7th, 2023, but was released into the community a few days later by reckless Democrat sanctuary policies that put American lives at risk. During the incident, an ICE officer discharged his weapon and the criminal illegal alien was injured. ICE officers immediately rendered aid. The individual is alive and at a local hospital. The FBI and Homeland Security are on the scene. The incident remains under investigation. More information will be shared as it becomes available. This is from their statement. When dangerous illegal aliens are released back onto the streets by radical sanctuary politicians, our officers are forced to make arrests at large in the community in unpredictable and dangerous environments. Our officers should not have to risk their lives, and innocent Americans should not have to face unnecessary danger because sanctuary politicians refuse to cooperate with federal law enforcement. And the point is easy. Mandani's out there saying, this happened at 4 o'clock. The streets are crowded. Well, don't let him go.
2: Right.
1: When you got him in jail, hand him over to the feds.
2: Right. The safest way for everyone involved.
1: Right.
2: Everyone involved. Tom Homan has made that case I don't know how many times And it's a fact. There's no way around that. Don't let him go. But you can't help yourself. They didn't care. By the way, he cares nothing about the safety of this criminal who he's trying to protect. Otherwise, he wouldn't have put him on the street. You know ICE is going to be right behind him on the case. And now it's going to play out with civilians on the street. And you had control of that from the beginning. But man, it would be much worse politically if Mamdani is seen handing him over, you know, a peaceful transition and custody from one entity to another. You can't possibly have that because we have sanctuary policy. We're not going to cooperate with them, which means everybody is less safe. You know, the mayor screaming that ICE makes it less safe. No, they don't. When you create a situation where they have to hunt them down on the street because of your insane sanctuary policy, that's what makes everybody less safe.
1: A grand larceny conviction that he has is a felony.
2: Yeah.
1: So you have a felon illegal immigrant that you know is a felon illegal immigrant who is, I don't know the how everything else was adjudicated there, but it looks like he's been arrested quite frequently. Mm-hmm. I don't know if there's convictions on that. We don't have that information, but we only have what the Department of Homeland Security has given us. And I don't know, maybe a lot of those arrests weren't federal.
2: Yeah.
1: Grand larceny looks like it would be a state.
2: Mm-hmm.
1: You know, these all look like state charges. So some may not yet have been adjudicated. How many were in New York?
2: Yeah.
1: And so you're talking about a felon, illegal immigrant, and Mamdani's out there saying, I spent 2 hours on the phone with Trump and Mark Wayne Mullen trying to negotiate the release of this criminal.
2: Yeah.
1: This illegal immigrant felon. We want him back out on the streets.
2: Yeah.
1: That's where the Democratic Party is. And by the way, I don't want to look at this and say this is just Mamdani who believes this because he is so radical and more radical than even most of the Democrats are, who are incredibly radical. No. This is the mainstream opinion of the Democrat Party.
2: Oh yeah. No, this is their agenda. That has been at work for years. And they're wanting this to play out like this. They want it to play out on the streets with civilians around. This is their plan. Because there's no way they can get to a point of, you know, as he was saying, abolish ICE, which had been saying for years. They can't get that support unless they make it more dangerous, which they did through sanctuary policy. This is on them. There's no need for the violence at all. A peaceful transfer of custody from one entity to the other, and you've got it done. And you can't do that because you insist on this sanctuary policy.
1: Right.
2: This is what Adams was fighting against. You know, this is, and of course, look what happened to him. His career as mayor was over right about that point, quite frankly.
1: We are Red Eye Radio.
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0: Beer Runner Radio. He's Eric Cronin. I'm Gary McNamara. An update on that ICE shooting in New York City from Bill Malusian from Fox. The NYPD commissioner confirmed that the Dominican illegal immigrant that ICE shot during a targeted operation has two prior NYPD arrests, one for robbery in 2023, which led him to plead guilty to a fourth-degree grand larceny charge, and another for criminal sale of a controlled substance, which is still pending. So that's still pending within the system. We had asked because we had looked at what the arrest charges were, so we don't know if the other ones are out of state or in New Jersey or whatever. The facts and details of what led up to the shooting are still unclear. Malusian says we're looking to see if there was any ICE, you know, body cam.
1: Yeah.
0: And so, but it's, like I said, we never rush to judgment in these cases, but when you just know some of the basic facts in here and see somebody like Mamdani, you know, who now has to take the most radical position that sanctuary cities aren't the problem.
1: Right.
0: Because remember, this is not about, and we stress this over and over again, this is not about, these are people that have been in the country a long time, had paid taxes, have been good citizens, and just want to have a pathway to citizenship. It's not it.
1: Yeah.
0: It's not, oh, they're rounding up. They're just going down and rounding up day workers on the corners. This isn't it. This is the Democrat Party's complete and total support for illegal immigrants who have committed other crimes besides being in the country illegally.
1: Yep.
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9: Zohran Mamdani calling ICE this morning, rotten to the core after a shooting in Manhattan. Serious questions, meantime, being asked in Providence. Career criminal allowed to attack again this week. Ken Block calling it pathetic and delusional, with Aaron Gukian saying it's Block, the independent, who ought to get out of the race. In sports, the Bruins are up against the Mammoth last night at the Garden. WPRO's weekend AccuWeather, holiday weekend AccuWeather, I should say, with Columbus Day. SIS has hit Category 2 in the night. That storm expected to spread rain into southern New England. It's like Sunday night into Monday, the first part of Columbus Day. Let's kick off the morning with your full forecast details. Good morning, I'm Bill Haberman. This is the WPRO First News at 5 o'clock. So we start, as always, in the Seascape Lawn Care Weather Center. Yeah, it's the bad news, right? The bad news is it's very early in the morning. The good news is that it's Friday. We have a holiday weekend right around the corner. Meteorologist Joe Lundberg is up bright and early this morning as he joins us now in the Seascape Lawn Care Weather Center with the WPRO Holiday Weekend AccuWeather Forecast.
10: Good morning, Bill. Today's going to be another nice day across the area with a good deal of sunshine, or high 71. Tonight will be clear, our overnight lows ranging from 44 to 48. Sunshine will mix with some high clouds tomorrow, but one more nice day across the area. Just won't be as warm with a high of 66. Now, Sunday will cloud up, our high temperature 64. Then we expect periods of rain late in the day and at night from tropical rainstorm Isaias. As we head into Monday, that storm system will quickly move away from the area. Any rain should come to an end pretty early. It'll remain mostly cloudy with a high of 66. For Tuesday, clouds and some sun ahead of the next cold front. Could be an afternoon shower with that. Tuesday's high 68. With WPRO's exclusive AccuWeather, I'm meteorologist Joe Lundberg.
9: All righty, Joe. Happy Fridays to you out on Narragansett Bay. We'll have westerlies gusting at time to 25 knots, waves running between 2 and 3 feet. Let's talk about where we were on our Thursday. It was a mild day, huh? 75 degrees. Boy, story of 2 days. We started with frost on Wednesday morning, then bouncing back to the mid-70s. Got there at 1:30 in the afternoon. The normal high this time of year, 67 degrees. We beat that by about 8 degrees. Get a good look at sunrise this morning, 6:51 on under clear skies. Sun is going to set at 6:54 this evening, or I should say 6:14 this evening. The AccuWeather radar is quiet to start the morning. No advisories in place. The National Weather Service office at Norton, Massachusetts. Again, clear skies reported across Rhode Island. We're running anywhere between 45 and 50 degrees. Winds are very light out of the west here in Providence with a rising barometer. Clear skies to start. Current temperature in Providence is now 50 degrees. 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Your top stories this morning from the Rye-High Home Improvement Specialist News Center.
11: We know that ICE is rotten to its core. Today's shooting is only further devastating confirmation.
9: And that is Zohran Mamdani in New York after an ICE agent opens fire on a Dominican national in Manhattan on Thursday. Here's what we know from the Marble Hill neighborhood. Here's ABC's Aaron Katursky.
12: ICE agents shot someone in a vehicle up near 225th Street, and eyewitnesses said they heard several shots. They also said they saw a child in the car at the time. The person struck was taken to the hospital with non-life-threatening injuries. It appears the ICE agents were looking for someone with a prior conviction and a prior arrest. But all this comes as sources tell ABC News that ICE has increased its targeted number of arrests from 2,000 a day up to 3,000 a day.
9: And again, that's ABC's Aaron Katursky reporting this morning from New York. WPR News Time is 5:04. Serious questions are being asked meantime here in Providence as a man with a 2-decades-long record of violent crime is allowed to attack again this week. That was the broad daylight, unprovoked random stabbing of a young mom and her 2-year-old child.
13: The suspect then started insulting the mother before attacking the child with a knife. The mother also reported that the suspect grabbed her during the incident. Witness who were present at the scene intervened after which the suspect fled the area.
9: That's Police Chief Oscar Perez Thursday and 46-year-old Nelson Blanco, who was declared incompetent to stand trial in another unprovoked attack, the stabbing of 2 7-year-old boys who were playing in their yard back in 2003. Again, that is one of a number of arrests on his record. Here in WPRO on Thursday, Ken Block is dismissing calls of Republican Ryan Gukian, Aaron Gukian, that the independent is the one that ought to leave the race for governor there. It's been an ongoing battle between the two. Who's better suited to face the front runner? Democrat Helena Bonanno, folks, one-on-one.
14: He's not viable because he doesn't have money. He's not viable because he doesn't have a path. There is no credible path for him to say, I can win this race and here's how.
9: That's Ken Block Live, WPRO's Matt Allen on Thursday. The gubernatorial candidate's going to drop in on Bartholomew Town Tuesday of next week. WPRO's Bill Bartholomew is going to have the candidates in a debate that will air noontime on Tuesday, again right here on WPRO. In New England news this morning, speaking debate night, it was debate night in Boston on WBZ's Channel 4 with Maura Healey trying to tie Republican challenger Mike Minogue to President Trump in Washington.
15: My opponent is somebody who wrote a $1 million check to Donald Trump.
16: You keep blaming somebody in D.C., and we know who it is. I am Mike Minogue. I am a father. I am a husband. I am a combat veteran.
9: It's Mike Minogue and Maura Healey. They say the governor referenced Donald Trump 32 times in last night's debate. She took issue with Minogue's criticism over a courthouse being built in Springfield, saying that Minogue was questioning her integrity. Also in Boston today, opening statements are expected in the federal trial of former Stoughton, Massachusetts police detective Matthew Farwell. He's the one who's accused federally in the death of 23-year-old Sandra Birchmore, whom he thought was carrying his baby at the time. The investigation and investigators accused Farwell of striking up a sexual relationship with Birchmore when she was just 15 years old. Morning's New England this morning, a man who was a person of interest in the death of his mother in Reading, Massachusetts, been arrested by the Vermont State Police. Middlesex County District Attorney in Mass, Marion Ryan, says police were called to Center Avenue early on Thursday morning. Caller reporting he had found his wife dead inside the kitchen of their home. They say the couple's 13-year-old son was home and unharmed in the aftermath of that incident. Let's get the latest now. Hurricane Isaias. The storm has hit Category 2 levels in the night and could even hit Category 3 before comes ashore. They think that a storm's going to hit Florida's panhandle. Let's bring aboard ABC National Meteorologist Leib Goldberg with the latest. Hurricane Isaias.
17: Hurricane Isaias peaking this morning in intensity. Could be strong Cat 2, even borderline major hurricane. It does weaken a little bit, but still a dangerous hurricane going into the Florida panhandle late this evening, somewhere near Pensacola, maybe over to Destin, Florida. We'll watch that. Hurricane warnings along the coast. Watches go well inland. A storm surge of 5 to 7 feet. Then you're looking at a half a foot of rain along the track and heavy rains into the Carolinas, eating it into the Northeast by the end of the weekend.
9: ABC National Meteorologist Lee Goldberg on Hurricane Isaias. And again, as Joe Lundberg says, we're expecting a steady rain to get in here from the remnants of that hurricane. Again, that would be Sunday night into the first part of Columbus Day on Monday. Let's continue now. More national news this morning. U.S. Army finding systematic breakdowns led to the mid-air collision between an American Airlines jet and a Black Hawk helicopter near Washington, D.C. Military recommending numerous steps to prevent future tragedies. The Army highlighted how the air traffic controller at Reagan National could have prevented the crash. The service, though, also acknowledged its own failings in that mishap. From Nashville, police say a man armed with a pistol and a knife was shot to death by a security officer inside the federal courthouse there. Here's ABC's Pierre Thomas.
18: Shots ringing out in downtown Nashville after police say an armed man attempted to open fire inside the federal courthouse. Authorities say the man in his 40s entered through the courthouse front door around 9:30, approached security, and pulled out a pistol trying to fire it, but it jammed. They say the man then pulled out a knife and attempted to attack a U.S. Marshal security officer, who opened fire, fatally wounding the suspect.
19: Pierre Thomas, ABC News, Washington.
9: All righty, Pierre. WPR News Time is 5:09. Let's head around the world now. A powerful Russian guided bomb has killed 30 people and wounded 18 in eastern Ukraine. They say it happened near a bus station there in the Donetsk region. Let's get the latest on the fight, Ukraine and Russia, as we bring aboard ABC's Ian Pannell with the latest.
20: Even by the standards of this war, this was a devastating attack by Russia. In the past 48 hours alone, more than 60 innocent Ukrainians have been killed in these mounting Kremlin attacks and are unable to advance on the front lines. Russia is now ramping up these airstrikes, not just overnight, but also during the day on the capital, Kyiv, but also on other cities across the country. President Zelensky is vowing revenge for these latest strikes and is again pleading with the US for more defensive missiles. Ian Pannell, ABC News. In London.
9: All right. One other note from London in the UK. The authorities say they've arrested two Latvians who they say were discovered inside the perimeter of that airbase that houses U.S. NATO intelligence operations. Authorities say the men were detained at RAF Molesworth after a small hole was found in a perimeter fence. That base is about 70 miles north of London and is operated by the U.S. Air Force. Coming up, as the WPRO First News continues, WPR Business News on the way. Meteorologist Joe Lundberg is on the way back with the AccuWeather forecast. Well, sports roundup starts at the Garden as the Bruins last night skate against the Utah Mammoth. Sports is next. WPR News Time is
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9: WPR News Time is 5:11. Good morning. Happy Fridays. This is just in. No, the Nobel's not going to the White House. Former UN Human Rights Chief Navi Pillay has won the Nobel Peace Prize. That announcement made today. Pillay is a former UN Human Rights Chief, judge on the International Court of Justice. Born in South Africa, the 85-year-old recognized for her efforts to promote peace and international law, according to the chair of the Norwegian Nobel Community. And that is just in. Again, Navi Pillay is the winner of the Nobel Peace Prize. Let's continue on now. WPR Business News at 5:12 on our Friday morning. Dollars and cents. Overseas markets mostly higher in Europe and Asia. Oil prices have retreated in the night. Wall Street's futures are higher. Let's bring aboard Nathan Bove this morning. He joins us from SOA Financial with the Money Talk Morning Market Preview. Good morning, Nate.
26: Good morning and happy Friday, everybody. Rising energy prices weighed on the S&P 500 yesterday, which slipped for a second straight day. The NASDAQ led stocks lower, falling 1.25%. Chip stocks, including NVIDIA, Broadcom, Intel, and Micron, were down 3% or more after a Financial Times report raised questions about OpenAI's revenue being lower than previously signaled. The S&P 500 fell 0.5%, while the Dow Jones Industrial Average eked out a 0.1% gain. Most stocks were positive on the day, with 65% of the names in the S&P in the green. Benchmark crude prices jumped 4.1%, their highest close since September 28th. Prices were pushed up by fresh tanker attacks in the Persian Gulf. Production cuts in the Gulf of Mexico, prompted by a hurricane, aren't helping either. Benchmark Treasury yields were lower on the day. Some investors also saw opportunity in buying at higher yields yesterday when a strong 10-year Treasury auction soothed some market fears. The 10-year yield ended Thursday at 5.23%. I'm Nathan Bove of the SOA Financial Group. 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
9: All righty, Nathan, we will indeed. Also, Donna SOA Allard joins WPRO's Dan York just before the 5 o'clock news. We have the weekly roundup, which is on the way. We do that every Friday afternoon, again, just before 5 o'clock. Let's look at some of the big movers in pre-market trading in the night. Apple is down 2%. Again, their change down $6 a share. Apple was in the news. Again, according to Reuters, Apple has told suppliers to cut production of components for the iPhone 18 there. Again, they're citing soaring memory chip cost and price increases and also softer demand as well. Again, Apple is down. Again, the heavy hitters for the day, SpaceX up 4% in overnight trading. Intel is up 2%. Same deal, 2%. 10% gains for NVIDIA in the night. Springing the commodities, oil prices right now, again, as we mentioned up top, North Sea Brent is down right now. Again, just under 2%, trading at $102 a barrel. West Texas Intermediary down 1.5%, and the U.S. crude going at $90 a barrel. Got more business news right now. If you're in the market to buy a home, mortgage rates are, again, continue to be very high, as ABC's Michelle Franson reports this morning.
0: The sagging housing market receiving another blow, with mortgage rates climbing for the seventh straight week. The average 30-year fixed rate for a home loan now stands at 7.4%, up from 7.28% last week, according to mortgage buyer Freddie Mac. That's the highest level in nearly 3 years. Mortgage rates typically respond to other economic factors, including interest rates and inflationary pressures due to the war. The higher mortgages can raise monthly premiums and sideline potential home buyers. Michelle Franzen, ABC News.
9: All righty, Michelle. It's trouble for a third-party travel site under the microscope. Priceline is getting in the sights of the feds, as ABC Sherry Preston reports this morning.
2: If you've been booking hotel stays through Priceline, you may have been hit with unexpected fees. Reuters says the FTC is now looking into whether the site has been promising to send users to hotel websites to complete their transactions, but instead was sending them to a different site that tacked on extra charges.
9: And again, oh Jesus, ABC Sherry Preston reported. This is not your father's ABC. Wall Street.

0: Sunshine mixing with high clouds tomorrow and not quite as warm, the high 66. Sunday will become mainly cloudy with a high of 64. Expect periods of rain late Sunday and Sunday night from tropical rainstorm ECS. As we head into Monday, a little rain to start, otherwise mainly cloudy, the high 66. Tuesday, clouds, some sun, a chance of an afternoon shower, Tuesday's high 68. With WPRO's exclusive AccuWeather, I'm meteorologist Joe Lundberg.
1: All righty, Joe. Westerlies gust to 25 knots out there on the bay. Our waves running between 2 and 3 feet. Again, it was warm on Thursday. Got to 75 degrees after that frosty start on Wednesday. The normal high this time of year is 67 degrees. Again, it's going to be more seasonable as we head on through the day. Our temperatures across the state right now are running generally in the 40s under clear skies. Down at the coast, the winds have calmed. Skies have cleared. 43 degrees right now in South County. Rising barometer in Providence. We have a light southwesterly breeze at 6. Our current temperature starts the day at 49 degrees. Coming up is the WPRO. First News continues. WPRO Sports on the way. The Bruins last night, second of three straight at the Garden as they skate against the Utah Mammoth. The Celtics open their preseason. Also at the PC Coaches Show last night on WPRO. We'll tell you what Coach Hodgson has to say about the coming scrimmage against BC this weekend in Friartown. Sports is next.
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1: 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It is time again for WPRO Sports. I was more like it, huh? For the Bruins last night. Good morning. The Bees erupting. For a 6-1 round of the Utah Mammoth at the Garden last night in Boston. Couple of goals in that game. The new captain, David Pastrnak.
12: Yeah, important, obviously. Gave a huge boost to our game. And big time, you know, everything was clicking today. So good game for the special teams.
1: Yeah, a couple of goals. First two of the season for the captain. He added two assists in the win as well. Matthew Pastrnak.

0: Trois, Casey Middlestad, Mason Lori, Morgan Geeky scored for the Bruins. That was Geeky's first as well. Bruins led by 6-0 after two periods. Jeremy Swayman, 36 saves again between the pipes for the Bruins. Let a shutout get away in the third period. Bruins going to have Philly in on Saturday afternoon. That'll be the final of three straight at the Garden. Then headed west. Four-game road swing starts late Tuesday night at San Jose. Hey, Bruins kicking off a three-game weekend at the Amp starting tonight. They'll have the Hartford Wolfpack in, followed by Charlotte tomorrow night. Wilkes-Barre Scranton in on Sunday afternoon. Providence still looking for its first two wins of the season. They dropped their first two here in Providence last week, and the Friday, Pete Bruins scoring just one goal in both of those losses. Down the dial, speaking of hockey, 790 to score tonight. We'll drop the puck on a new season of PC hockey as the Friars Icemen return it. 6:55 airtime on 790 to score. They'll take on St. Lawrence tonight. Back-to-backers Union is going to be in tomorrow night to skate against Providence. Last night here on WPRO, it was the PC Coaches Show. Brian Hudson was live from Casarino's Restaurant with Kevin McNamara. Friars preparing for a closed-door scrimmage, opening things up tomorrow against BC.
1: We really need to play against somebody else that doesn't know our offense, doesn't know our play calls, doesn't know our personnel inside and out, right? Because when we scrimmage one another and we call a play, the defense knows exactly what we're going to do, right? So I think this weekend is much anticipated by the staff and the players, and we'll find out a little bit more about ourselves.
0: It was Brian Hudson, last night's coaches show here on WPRO. Again, the first preseason game that'll be open will be against Pitt. That'll be a week from Saturday, the season opener, Monday night, November the 2nd, as the Friars kick things off against the University of Maine. NBA, the Celtics opened their preseason last night as they got 22 points from Luka Garza in a 124-113 win over the Cavs last night at Cleveland.
2: I'm just proud of all the guys. We came out with the right attitude. For the group that was out there tonight, this is an opportunity. You know, these kind of opportunities don't come around often, so we just wanted to go out there and take advantage of it in any way we could, and we did tonight.
0: It's Luka Garza. He was on NBC Sports Boston after last night's win. The next dress rehearsal on the way Saturday night as the Sixers arrive here in Boston. We'll see about Jaylen Brown, whether he'll lace him up here in Boston in a preseason game number two. Week five of high school football is underway across Rhode Island. Narragansett last night sending Scituate to its first loss of the season, 30-14 in Division 4 play in South County. There are 16 games under the Friday night lights. The old rivalry going to be renewed tonight as Hendricken meets LaSalle here in Providence. Again, that'll be the headliner of tonight's games, again, under the Friday night lights. WPRO Sports time is 5:23 as we head round the sporting world this morning in baseball's playoffs. Cleveland Guardians forcing a game five of their divisional series with the White Sox. Jose Ramirez homered and drove in three runs. Guardians beat the White Sox 9-5, and they'll play for all the marbles. Game five, that'll be back at Cleveland. The visiting team has won all four of the games in this series. The winner gets the Tampa Bay Rays in the ALCS. Thursday night football last night, not a good night in Dallas last night as Bucky Irving ran for a career-high 165 yards, including a 72-year-old, a touchdown to scamper. Put the Bucks up for good as they beat the Cowboys 24-16. That was Tampa Bay's first win of the season last night. Washington Commanders confirming the news. Jaden Daniels be back at the controls against the New York football Giants. He returns just 3 weeks after dislocating his non-throwing arm. In Denver, Sean Payton says he's taking the keys. He's going to call the offensive plays for the Broncos, who have struggled offensively in the first several weeks of the season. In hockey news, old friend Brad Marchand is going to miss a couple of weeks. According to the AP, that left leg injury he suffered, that was at a game against the Kings in Los Angeles. It was just his second game back after offseason surgery. Major League Baseball proposing to shorten the regular season to 154 games for the 2029 season and expand the divisional series of best of seven in bargaining with the players. The owners also say they'd like to see the higher seeded teams in the first two rounds of the postseason pick their opponents. They say as well they would make Monday a day off for most teams starting in 2029, except for one or two nationally broadcast games. The NFL is urging the Supreme Court to rule on the regulation of predictions arguments. They say that those sports-related contracts, given the current landscape, the NFL supporting New Jersey's request for a Supreme Court ruling on the predictions of markets. Asia Wilson has won a record fifth WNBA MVP player for the 2026 season. She's the first player in league history to win three straight MVPs. Caitlin Clark wants Kelsey Mitchell to return to the Indiana Fever, although she says she understands it is not easy. in a final interview of the season, Clark denouncing hateful messages that Mitchell says she's received on social media, urging the soon-to-be free agent to stay in Indiana this season. And finally, an Arizona State assistant hockey coach will not be behind the bench in tonight's home opener. The continued fallout after the near-fatal collapse of a player during an outdoor workout in August, assistant coach Tom Hicks will not be with the team over the weekend, according to the school. Hicks, one of four coaches present when St. Louis Blues draftee Matthew Mayich collapsed during a military-style workout that was led by a former Green Beret who is not on the ACU hockey staff. That occurred on August the 20th. Don't forget, WPRO talks sports every night. Kevin McNamara's got your full sports roundup. We do that every night, 6 until 7 o'clock, right here on WPRO. Patriots back on WPRO, and someday it is our fourth straight early start as the Pats will take on the Raiders at Gillette Stadium in Foxborough. That's another 10 o'clock pregame Sunday morning. We kick it off at 1 o'clock right there on your radio station for the Patriots and the voice of Priortown on the ice and on the courts. 99.7 FM and AM 630 WPRO. WPR News Time is 5:26. That's WPRO Sports this morning. Got your top stories on the way in just a couple of minutes as the WPRO First News continues coming up at 5:30. We are going to get the very latest. There is an ICE shooting in Upper Manhattan on Thursday. Zohran Mamdani is denouncing that agency is rotten to the core in the aftermath of that shooting. We'll listen in to his story. ABC's Aaron Katursky is going to join us as well from New York. Here in Providence, meantime, serious questions are being asked after a career criminal with a history, a two-decade-long history of violent crime, is allowed to attack again in another unprovoked knife attack here in Providence. We'll hear from the police chief on the way. Update in the gubernatorial race, Ken Block and Aaron Gukim training charges again. Also more as well. Debate night between Maura Healey and Mike Minogue in Mass. Those stories are all coming up. Your top stories on the way at 5:30 as the WPRO First News continues. A couple of entertainment-related news first. Shop Talk this morning, as Paul Harvey would have said back in the day. An attorney for CNN, MS Now, and Politico is telling a federal judge the Trump administration must be, in his words, prevented from barring reporters from the White House. They say the ban is what he calls a classic example of viewpoint discrimination. The judge overseeing the case says he intends to rule by Tuesday or perhaps sooner on the case. California court has granted Vladimir Klitschko legal authority to protect his daughter's inheritance after the death of Hayden Panettiere. Klitschko filed a petition with the court saying that her property were being taken by federal agents and a non-family member. Klitschko's lawyer had said items were being sold at a pawn shop and assets for his daughter were at risk. WPR News Time is 5:28.
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4: Dearest gentle reader.
5: Dearest gentle readers, a Bridgerton spinoff is on the way. Netflix and Shondaland have announced a new limited series centered on the Bridgerton family matriarch, Lady Violet. No word yet on the release date for the spinoff, but filming for season 5 of Bridgerton is currently underway. And the tradition of Clive Davis's pre-Grammy Gala will continue. The late music mogul's famous event will take place February 6, 2027, the night before the Grammys ceremony. It will feature performances from major artists while paying tribute to the life and legacy of Davis, who died earlier this year at age 94.
6: You're taking me out.
5: Singer Alex Warren set to host the Nickelodeon Kids' Choice Awards. The ceremony airs November 14th on CBS, Nickelodeon, and Paramount Plus. Michelle Franzen, ABC News.
0: Coming up is the WPRO First News continues. Again, your top stories are on the way. Getting an update again on that botched execution in Tennessee, which is on the way. What the president has to say about Iran out there on the campaign trail, and also more too about that live execution now that Pete Hegseth is promising in Texas. Top stories are all on the way next.
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0: Zoran Mondami calling ice. Rotten to the core after shooting in Upper Manhattan on Thursday. Meantime, serious questions here in Providence. A violent career criminal allowed to attack again. Campaign Ken Block calling it pathetic and delusional. Aaron Gukian, who says the Independent's the one that needs to get out of the race. In sports, the Bruins were up against the Mammoth at the Garden last night. WPRO weekend AccuWeather is Saez. Is at Category 2 out there on the Gulf. Seems to be headed to the Florida Panhandle and then ultimately to spread rain up the coast into southern New England. Let's kick off the half hour with your full forecast details. Good morning, I'm Bill Haberman. This is the WPRO First News at 5:30. Meteorologist Joe Lundberg is up bright and early with us this morning as he joins us in the Seascape Lawn Care Weather Center. 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
13: Good morning, Bill. Today's going to be another nice day across the area with a good deal of sunshine, our high 71. Tonight will be clear, our overnight lows ranging from 44 to 48. Sunshine will mix with some high clouds tomorrow, but one more nice day across the area just won't be as warm with a high of 66. Now, Sunday will cloud up, our high temperature 64. Then we expect periods of rain late in the day and at night from tropical rainstorm Isaias. As we head into Monday, that storm system will quickly move away from the area. Any rain should come to an end pretty early. It'll remain mostly cloudy with a high of 66. For Tuesday, clouds and some sun ahead of the next cold front. Could be an afternoon shower with that. Tuesday's high 68. With WPRO's exclusive AccuWeather, I'm meteorologist Joe Lundberg.
0: Joe Westerly's out on the bay, gusty 25 knots. Our waves going to run between 2 and 3 feet. Really nice fall day on our Thursdays. Got up to 75 degrees. It was mild. Normal high this time of year, 67 degrees. Record for the day was 82. We've done that twice, 1916 and 1931. Sunrise on the way, which we should get a good look at with clear skies this morning. Going to be 6:51. Sun is going to set at 6:14 this evening. And the radar's quiet across southeastern New England. No advisories in place. National Weather Service office at Norton, Massachusetts. Temperatures have slipped to the 40s across Rhode Island to start today. All stations reporting clear skies. We're in the low 40s down along the coast this morning. Clear skies, calm winds at westerly where it's 43 degrees. A little warmer here in Providence. Rising barometer, southwesterly wind at 6. Our temperature starts the day now at 49 degrees. 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Your top stories this morning from the RIHI Home Improvement Specialist News Center.
14: We know that ice is rotten to its core. Today's shooting is only further devastating confirmation.
0: And that's Zoran Mondami in New York after an ICE agent opens fire on a Dominican national in Manhattan on Thursday. Let's get more on that story this morning from New York and ABC's Aaron Katursky.
15: ICE agents shot someone in a vehicle up near 225th Street, and eyewitnesses said they heard several shots. They also said they saw a child in the car at the time. The person struck was taken to the hospital with non-life-threatening injuries. It appears the ICE agent we're looking someone with a prior conviction and a prior arrest. But all this comes as sources tell ABC News that ICE has increased its targeted number of arrests from 2,000 a day up to 3,000 a day.
0: ABC's Aaron Katursky reporting this morning in New York. In the meantime, serious questions are being asked in Providence this morning after a man with a violent criminal record two decades long is allowed to attack again this week. A broad daylight, unprovoked, rammed and stabbing attack aimed at a young mom and her two-year-old child on Broad Street.
16: The suspect then started insulting the mother before attacking the child with a knife. The mother also reported that the suspect grabbed her during the incident. Witnesses who were present at the scene intervened, after which the suspect fled the area.
0: And again, that's Police Chief Oscar Perez on the arrest of 46-year-old Nelson Blanco. He was declared incompetent to stand trial in another unprovoked attack, which is similar in 2003, a stabbing on 2 7-year-old children. Again, a number of arrests over 2 decades long again for the suspect in that case, with, again, serious questions being asked about why he was on the streets in the first place. Here on WPRO Thursday, Ken Block is dismissing the calls of Republican rival Aaron Gukim that the independent is the one who should leave the race for governor. There's been an ongoing battle between the two. Who's better to face the front runner face to face, one on one? Helena Bonanno, folks.
11: He's not viable because he doesn't have money. He's not viable because he doesn't have a path. There is no credible path for him to say, I can win this race, and here's how.
0: This is Ken Block Live, WPR's Matt Allen Show with the very latest. By the way, speaking of Block and Gukian, they'll all be here with Helena Bonanno, folks, next Tuesday as the gubernatorial campaign winds through Bartholomew Town. WPR's Bill Bartholomew going to host the critics in a debate, or the candidates, that is, in a debate, noontime on Tuesday of next week. Stay tuned, please. WPR News Time is 5:36. It was debate night in Massachusetts as well. We'll have more on that in a moment. First, let's get up to date on the hurricane now. Isaias just hit Cat 2 in the night out there in the Gulf. Top winds right now are 110 miles an hour. Here's ABC National meteorologist Lee Goldberg.
17: Hurricane Isaias peaking this morning in intensity. Could be strong Cat 2, even borderline major hurricane. It does weaken a little bit, but still a dangerous hurricane going into the Florida Panhandle late this evening, somewhere near Pensacola, maybe over to Destin, Florida. We'll watch that. Hurricane warnings along the coast. Watches go well inland. A storm surge of 5 to 7 feet. Then you're looking at a half a foot of rain along the track and heavy rains into the Carolinas, even getting into the Northeast by the end of the weekend.
0: And again, that's ABC National Meteorologist Lee Goldberg. The Nobel Peace Prize is already in, and no, it's not headed to the White House. The Nobel Committee has named South Africa's Nave Pillay, former UN Human Rights Chief and a judge on the International Court of Justice, as the winner of this year's Nobel Prize. They say the 85-year-old recognized for her efforts to promote peace and international law, according to the chair of the Norwegian Nobel community. Let's continue now with news across New England. Back to the gubernatorial campaign in Mass. It was debate night last night on Boston's Channel 4 WBZ's. Maury Healy tries to tie Republican challenger Mike Minogue to, yeah, you know who in Washington, President Trump at the White House.
18: My opponent is somebody who wrote a $1 million check to Donald Trump.
19: You keep blaming somebody in D.C., and we know who it is. I am Mike Minogue. I am a father. I am a husband. I am a combat veteran.
0: Say the governor referenced Donald Trump 32 times in last night's debate. She also took issue as well with Minogue's criticisms of a courthouse that is being built in Springfield, Massachusetts. More in Boston. Opening statements are expected in the federal trial of former Stoughton Police Detective Matthew Farwell. He's accused of killing 23-year-old Sandrew Birchmore, whom he thought was carrying his baby. Investigators say Farwell struck up a sexual relationship with Birchmore when she was just 15 years old. WPR News Time is 5:38. As other stories we're following this morning, other news of note on our Friday morning. Look at this. First full week of October is in the books. It is Friday morning, October the 9th. The WPR AccuWeather forecast. Another nice day is on the way. It's going to be cooler. Mid-70s yesterday. Today we should hold at around 70 degrees. Get a little cool for the Friday night lights tonight. 42, mid to upper 40s are low under clear skies. Not bad overall. Mid 60s on the way tomorrow. Some high clouds will arrive. Those clouds are going to thicken for Sunday with periods of rain developing late on Sunday. That'll continue through the first part of Columbus Day on Monday. We should get the rain out of here, though, fairly quickly on Monday morning. And fortunately, it looks like the clouds are going to linger as well, again, on Columbus Day Monday. As always, your full forecast details are coming up in just a couple of minutes as the WPRO First News continues. We are rolling on now. WPR News Time is 5:39. Let's continue on. Defense Secretary Pete Hegseth saying that the execution of, again, the Fort Hood shooter is going to be streamed online. This is a case that is going back again. It's going to be the first use of the firing squad, they say. And again, it will be made public again, according to the Defense Secretary. President Trump says the U.S. will not resume military strikes on Iran before the November 3rd midterms. President hinted he was confident that an end game of the war could come in the days before or after the election. Story that Gene had mentioned on Thursday morning, new allegations about Kimberly Guilfoyle, who's currently the U.S. ambassador to Greece, a donor to the president, says that Guilfoyle hit him up to pay a $100,000 credit card debt days before a Senate hearing. She spoke, or he says he spoke, to ABC's Jay O'Brien.
20: The Wall Street Journal reporting that days before her confirmation hearing, Guilfoyle urged a Trump donor to pay off her $100,000 credit card bill, texting, "Honey, please, I need you to get this done for me today." We spoke with that donor, Eric Dieters.
21: Did you think that she was asking for that payment in exchange for something?
22: Oh, absolutely. She was so desperate for me to send that $100,000. She said, "If you do this for me," and it's in the text messages, "I will be your ride or die in Trump world."
20: Guilfoyle, her attorney, and the State Department did not respond to multiple requests for comment from ABC News.
0: And that is ABC's Jay O'Brien. More on the Pete Hegseth than the announcement in regard to a public execution of the Fort Hood shooter, Nadal Hassan. Swing aboard ABC's Trevor Ault with more on that story.
23: Secretary Pete Hegseth making new headlines just a short time ago while talking about Fort Hood shooter Nadal Hassan. Hegseth saying the killer will face execution by firing squad, and now says he will make sure that people can watch it, that it will be done publicly. The defense official confirms the execution will be live stream.
0: And again, that's ABC's Trevor Ault reporting this morning. Speaking of executions, lawyers for Krista Fike say that she's begun walking and eating again in a hospital a week after she survived two doses of a lethal injection. Springboard ABC's Morgan Norwood with the update on her story.
24: More than a week after her failed execution, Tennessee death row inmate Krista Fike now up and walking around her hospital room, according to her attorney.
25: She was walking with assistance. These are just a few steps. We're not talking about, certainly not running a marathon by any stretch of the imagination.
24: But adding, she remains mentally foggy.
0: Again, that is ABC's Morgan Norwood reporting this morning. USS Abraham Lincoln back home in San Diego Bay after a record-setting uninterrupted time at sea in support of the Iranian war. The carrier left San Diego and then was at sea for 265 days. Also back for astronauts after an eight-month stay in the International Space Station as their SpaceX capital splashed down into the Pacific on Thursday. Final note of the half hour, a congressional candidate in Arizona says that she was sexually assaulted while she was out repairing a campaign sign. Here's ABC's Alex Stone.
26: Bernadette Green Placentia is a Democrat running for Arizona's 8th Congressional District. She says she was repairing a campaign sign in Sun City, Arizona in August when she was hit in the head, went unconscious, and was raped. Telling ABC 15 in Phoenix.
27: You know, I look back and it's like, why didn't I go to the hospital? Why? You know, I'd always consider myself a strong person, and so I was embarrassed.
26: Maricopa County Sheriff's investigators are working the case. Initially, at least, evidence was limited. When they interviewed Green Placentia, she said she could not remember what the men looked like and had showered several times after the attack. Alex Stone, ABC News.
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28: Not a bad-looking start to the Friday morning commute. No major issues to contend with on 95 in either direction between Warwick and Pawtucket. 195 is looking good so far in both directions through the work zone at the Washington Bridge. 610 inbound, a little busy heading towards 95. No backup yet, though.
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6: Alrighty, WPR News time is 5:48. It is time again for WPRO Sports. Well, that's more like it last night for the Bruins, huh? The Bees erupting. They scored 3 goals in the first period, 3 more in the second. A 6-1 rout of the Utah Mammoth at the Garden in Boston.
7: Yeah, important, obviously. Gave a huge boost to our game. And big time, you know, everything was clicking today. So good game for the special teams.
6: Yeah, first 2 goals of the season for the captain, David Pastrnak, who added 2 assists in the win. Matthew Patois, Casey Mittelstadt, Mason Lorai, and Morgan Geege all lighting the lamp for the Bruins. Jeremy Swayman, 36 saves in the win for the Bruins. We'll have Philly in on Saturday afternoon. That's the final of 3 straight at the Garden. Then it's the 4-game Western swing, which starts Tuesday night. Do you know the way, as we say, to San Jose for the Bruins. P. Bruins kicking off 3-game weekend on the ice at the Amp. They'll have the Hartford Wolfpack in tonight, followed by Charlotte tomorrow night, then Wilkes-Barre Scranton on Sunday afternoon. They're looking for a little mulligan on the start of the season. They dropped their first 2 last weekend, scoring just 1 goal in the process. Down the dial, 790 the score. We dropped the puck on a new season of PC hockey as the Friars kick things off against St. Louis at Schneider Arena tonight. 6:55 airtime, 790 the score. The Friars with a back-to-backer is taking on the Saints tomorrow and tonight, and it's Union in here tomorrow night here in Providence. We are, as you know, the voice of Friartown on the ice and on the courts. Last night on WPRO, we had the coaches show. Brian Hudson, who is on live from Casarino's restaurant with Kevin McNamara. Friars preparing for a closed door scrimmage tomorrow against BC.
8: We really need to play against somebody else that doesn't know our offense, doesn't know our play calls, doesn't know our personnel inside and out, right? Because when we scrimmage one another and we call a play, the defense knows exactly what we're going to do, right? So I think this weekend is much anticipated by the staff and the players, and we'll find out a little bit more about ourselves.
6: Can't wait to get things going. The new coach, Brian Hudson, the first open preseason game next Saturday against Pitt. Season opener, University of Maine will be at the Amp Monday night on November the 2nd. Of course, we'll have all the action all season long with the Friars on WPRO. We are the voice of Friartown on the court and on the ice, 99.7 FM and AM 630 WPRO. The Celts have opened their preseason at Cleveland last night, getting 22 points from Luka Garza and a 124-113 win over the Cavaliers.
9: I'm just proud of all the guys. We came out with the right attitude. For the group that was out there tonight, this is an opportunity. You know, these kind of opportunities don't come around often, so we just wanted to go out there and take advantage of it in any way we could, and we did tonight.
6: He was on NBC Sports Boston after last night's win. The next dress rehearsal Saturday night at the Garden. The Sixers going to take on Philly again. That'll be doubleheader day at the Garden. Week 5 of the high school football season is underway. Narragansett last night sent Scituate to its first loss of the season, 30-14 in South County. There are 16 games under the Friday night lights tonight across Rhode Island. Got the big one here in Providence, the annual meeting. LaSalle taking on Hendricken again here at home. The Rams taking on the Hawks in Providence. WPR Sports time is 5:50. National Sports Roundup this morning. The Guardians forcing an All the Marbles Game 5 in their ALDS series with the White Sox. It was a 9-5 game, 4 win last night. The winner gets the Rays in the American League Championship Series. Thursday night football, they're not happy in Dallas. Bucky Irving ran for 165 yards. Tampa Bay gets their first win over the Cowboys last night, 24-16. Commanders confirmed Jaden Daniels will be at the controls as they take on the New York Football Giants as he returns just 3 weeks after suffering a dislocated elbow in his non-throwing shoulder. Struggling Denver Broncos, Coach Payton says he'll be calling calling the plays on offense, try to shake things up as the Broncos have struggled in the early part of the season. Old friend Brad Marchand will miss several weeks with a leg injury that he suffered just his second game back this week as the Panthers taking on the Los Angeles Kings. Major League Baseball owners proposing to shorten the regular season to 154 games for the 2029 season. They said they'd like to expand the divisional series to a best of seven. Also allow the higher seeded teams in the first two rounds of the playoffs to pick their opponents in the playoffs. Couple of other notes. NFL urging the Supreme Court to rule on the regulation of prediction markets. Las Vegas Aces center Asia Wilson winning a record fifth WNBA MVP title. Caitlin Clark says she wants Kelsey Mitchell to return to Indy, although she says she understands it is not easy. Clark denouncing hateful messages that Mitchell says she's received on social media as she urged the soon-to-be free agent to stay in Indy with the Fever. Arizona State assistant hockey coach not going to be behind the bench in the team's home opener. Then the continued fallout after the near-fatal collapse of a player on that team for an outdoor workout in August. Don't forget, WPRO talks sports every night. Kevin McNamara's got your full sports roundup. We do that every night, 6 until 7 o'clock here on WPRO. Patriots football back on WPRO Sunday as the Pats take on the Raiders at Gillette Stadium in Foxborough. It's another early start. 10 o'clock pregame. We'll kick it off at 1 o'clock right here on your radio station for the Patriots and the voice of Friartown, 99.7 FM and AM 630 WPRO.
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3: Not a bad looking start to the Friday morning commute. No major issues to contend with on 95 in either direction between Warwick and Pawtucket. 195 is looking good so far in both directions through the work zone at the Washington Bridge. 610 inbound, a little busy heading towards 95. No backup yet though. I'm Robin Murphy with your right now traffic.
4: Ronnie Robin, WPRO Business News. Overseas markets, they've been generally higher in the night in Europe and Asia. Oil prices have fallen back after recent gains. Wall Street's futures have closed higher. S&P was up, or down, I should say, 0.5% on Thursday for its second straight loss after setting all-time highs. Dow Industrial's up 0.1. The NASDAQ was down 0.3. Let's do the numbers in the night. Some of the big movers in the night. Apple, its shares, they're down at 2%. They say they're cutting production on the new iPhone with soft demand. And also the higher cost of some of the chips to make that. Big riser in the night, SpaceX. Its shares up 4% after a successful touchdown in the Pacific Ocean, bringing four astronauts back from the International Space Station. Top stories are on the way next.
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5: From the Rye-Hi Home Improvement Specialist News Center, this is the WPRO News at 6 o'clock.
6: We know that ice is rotten to its core. Today's shooting is only further devastating confirmation.
5: And that is Zohran Mamdani in New York. He is furious after ICE agents opened fire on a Dominican national in an incident in Upper Manhattan on Thursday. Let's bring aboard ABC's Aaron Katursky.
7: ICE agents shot someone in a vehicle up near 225th Street, and eyewitnesses said they heard several shots. They also said they saw a child in the car at the time. The person struck was taken to the hospital with non-life-threatening injuries. It appears the ICE agents were looking for someone with a prior conviction and a prior arrest. But all this comes as sources tell ABC News that ICE has increased its targeted number of arrests from 2,000 a day up to 3,000 a day.
5: Again, that's ABC's Aaron Katursky, the latest in New York this morning. We're asking serious questions in Providence after a guy with a two decades long record of violent crime is allowed to attack again. A broad daylight, unprovoked random stabbing of a young mom and her 2-year-old child.
8: It's from what I'm hearing and what I'm gathering as far as facts, it's terrible. It seems like they were just standing there.
5: That's Police Chief Oscar Perez on the incident there. Again, the suspect in the case, who's 46, he was declared incompetent to stand charges on trial. Similar incident in 2003, the unprovoked stabbing of 2 7-year-old children. Here in WPRO Thursday, Ken Block dismissing calls of Republican Aaron Gukian that the independent should step aside in the race for governor. This has been an ongoing battle between the two. Who is better suited to face Elena Venana folks one-on-one? Is Syed is at Category 2 status in the night, may make Cat 3 before it comes ashore near Pensacola, which is where ABC's Stephanie Ramos is reporting. Final preparations are on the way, the first hurricane of the season.
9: The governors of Alabama, Georgia, and Florida already declaring states of emergency, warning of long-duration power outages. Clay Hobbs is coordinating emergency response in Pensacola. He has 50 ambulances and 120 personnel standing by.
10: There comes a time, though, during the storm where your teams aren't able to reach those that need help.
11: We are not able to respond once the sustained winds reach over 40 miles an hour. So when someone needs help or they decide that they want to evacuate, it's really too late.
9: Isaias could bring up to 7 feet of storm surge.
5: As ABC Stephanie Ramos reporting this morning, word from Norway, the Nobel Peace Prize. No, it's not going to the White House. South Africa's Nave Pile is the winner of the Peace Prize, former UN human rights chief and a judge on the International Court of Justice. She is 85 years old, honored for efforts to promote peace and international law. WPRO News Time is 6:03. It's time again for WPRO Sports. That's more like it, huh? For the Bruins last night as they bounced back, snapping a 2-game skid. 6-1 round of the Utah Mammoth. P-Bruins going to kick off a 3-game weekend at the Amp starting tonight. They'll have Hartford in as they look for their first win of the season. PC drops the puck on its new season. St. Lawrence will be at Schneider Arena tonight. 6:55 your airtime down the dial. 7:90 the score. We are the home of the Friartown on the ice and on the court. Speaking of season openers, the Celtics kick off their preseason 123-114, a win over the Cavaliers at Cleveland. Week 5 high school football is underway. Narragansett sending Scituate to its first loss of the season, 30-14. We have 16 games under the Friday night lights tonight, including the big one. LaSalle takes on Hendricken here in Providence. WPR News Time is 6:04. And speaking of four,
12: from the law offices of Ronald J. Rasmini Traffic Center, injured in an accident, call 444-4444.
13: Both sides of 95 still looking good in and out of the Providence area. We do have crews dealing with a crash, though, northbound after 152 before the Mansfield rest area. Traffic is backed up past 295. Avoid that stretch if you can. 195 so far delay free east and west between Providence and Seacock. 610 inbound. Busy ride past Dean Street heading towards 95. I'm Robin Murphy with your right now traffic.
5: 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The WPR Wacky Weather Forecast. The holiday weekend is on the way. A little cooler today. 70 degrees. It'll be nice tomorrow. Increasing clouds. Rain's going to arrive on Sunday.
14: How did I lose weight? 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I did. 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
19: And so he's going to get a firing squad of soldiers, as it should be. And we'll make sure that people are able to watch it, that it's public.
20: Every girl crazy about it, shine as me.
21: The revolution and the execution shall be televised live, and that appears to be coming true. That was Secretary of Defense. He calls himself Secretary of War, Pete Hegseth. He says the execution of Nadal Hassan, the terrorist in the ranks, and killed 13 people at Fort Hood, will be streamed live. Now, the rhetorical question is, should the television stations cover it? It's news, right? And what do you think the ratings for that might be? He killed 13 people. He's going to be executed himself by firing squad. Coming up, put to death December 3rd, 1 p.m. It will be streamed live from Fort Hood.
22: Can you tell us about how that came about and what led to that decision process?
19: No-brainer. Execution by firing squad. Army major betrays his country, radical Islamist, kills a bunch of Americans at Fort Hood. Of course we're going to do it at Fort Hood. We're going to do it on a Thursday. We're going to do it at 1 o'clock, which is when he did it. And it's going to be soldiers with rifles executing the firing squad.
21: Would you watch? Should it be televised? Would you watch? I bet a lot of people would watch. Open fire, Fort Hood, Texas, killed 13 people. It's the first military execution in more than 60 years.
23: It's kind of like the Saddam Hussein thing. Like, we all watched that eventually, right?
21: Well, that's just... That clip pops up all over the place. All right, well, we'll see. That's some story, isn't it? The execution will be televised live.
24: The Pentagon has not said where people will be able to watch or how, but they confirmed the execution will be streamed online. Nadal Hassan was an army psychiatrist who opened fire on his fellow soldiers at Fort Hood, killing 13 people. President Trump has now approved Hassan's execution by firing squad.
22: Has Major Hassan made any final requests, reach out to the president, anything like that to your knowledge?
0: Don't care. We'll see him on December 3rd.
22: December 3rd, Fort Hood. Ladies and gentlemen, Secretary of War, Pete Hegseth, thank you very much.
0: Thanks for coming with us. Appreciate it.
21: 12 soldiers, 32 others injured. November 2009, it was a Muslim terrorist in our ranks. It was one of ours, yet one of theirs. Well, with a firing squad, a military firing squad, you know that thing won't be botched, right? The latest on the botched execution in Tennessee, Krista Pike, she's up and talking and can't believe what happened to her. Lawyers call it cruel and unusual punishment. You tried to kill her twice, then you saved her life, now you want to kill her again?
1: More than a week after her failed execution, Tennessee death row inmate Krista Pike now up and walking around her hospital room, according to her attorney.
2: She was walking with assistance. These are just a few steps. We're not talking about, certainly not running a marathon by any stretch of the imagination.
1: But adding, she remains mentally foggy.
21: Mentally foggy. Is that cruel and unusual punishment? There's a prohibition of that in the Constitution, right? Is that you tried to inject her again. You botched that, then you rushed her to the hospital to save her. Now she's up and walking and talking. You say, where am I? How did I get here? Well, you remember. Oh, that's right. Is this heaven? Why am I here? And now the Speaker of the House of Tennessee says we ought to try it a third time. Isn't that cruel and unusual punishment? No sympathy for her. It was an extremely brutal murder she was involved in the love triangle when she was a teenager, killed another teenager. Horrible, horrible aftermath of that murder scene, too. But what point do you say, well, you screwed up, lock her up for life. You can't kill her because it's cruel and unusual the way you did it.
1: More than a week after her failed execution, Tennessee death row inmate Krista Pike now up and walking around her hospital room.
21: That's it. Where am I? All right, let's get to Providence. That horrible stabbing the other day where just a madman. It's a random stabbing. Imagine a woman with her two-year-old. They're at a bus stop. At a bus stop. All of a sudden, some guy walks past. She stabs the child. He stabs the child. The child's in critical condition, hanging on. The mother goes to protect the child. He stabs her. And then he wanders off, and then they catch him. They got him. He was in court. This was Chief Perez on Gino's script of me yesterday. You heard it right. Just a random stabbing. Just crossing the paths of the wrong person in Providence.
3: Yeah, correct. She was there waiting for her other children. I guess they were getting dropped off by a school bus. This individual encounters her, engages in conversation. She pushes the stroller across the street. He follows her across the street. And at that point, he says some insults towards her. Yep. And at that point, he pulls out the knife and stabs the baby. And then obviously, mom gets involved. And then obviously, also, as I mentioned earlier, there was bystanders there that intervened. And I got to commend those guys and women that were there.
21: 46-year-old Nelson Blanco. He's a homeless man. He's been homeless maybe for 23 years. In and out of shelters, in and out of hotel rooms paid for by the taxpayer. Nelson Blanco. Chief, you know, I had to have you in, Chief, because I couldn't believe when I heard this. This is like something that happened in New York City in Times Square, right? The random stabbing just happened to cross paths with the wrong person. Yeah, it happened at the bus stop in Providence.
4: This really could have happened to anybody who crossed paths with this guy at the time. Is that the headline here?
3: That's very accurate. And I'll tell you, as a chief of police, not just me, but every chief of police around the nation, I'm sure the biggest worry is the next crime, right? Yeah. You can do so much with, and when you know the why and you know the how and something's going to happen, you can strategize to try and prevent it, to mitigate it, to minimize it. Incidents like this, it's usually the suspect taking advantage of proximity to the victim or even just sudden opportunities. And that's what happened here, and it's unfortunate. But I think that as a police department, we have done extremely well, and we'll make sure that our community is safe.
21: No connection to the victims. Nothing. The child's in critical condition. The mother was released from the hospital. And now the prosecution starts. Chief says I've been in touch with the prosecutors to ensure that this person goes away for a long time. And now the kicker of the story, as Paul Harvey used to say, and now the rest of the story. As we say in Rhode Island, come to find out, he did this back in 2003, another random stabbing. Why was he out on the streets? We dug up the old story from back in 2003.
25: Police call this crime random and bizarre. Two young boys brutally stabbed over the weekend while playing in a yard. And this is the man police accuse of inflicting this horrible attack, 23-year-old Nelson Blanco.
26: Upon arrival, police observed two children, approximately 7 years of age each, bleeding from stab wounds.
25: Blanco stared vacuously ahead as the charges against him were read. Two counts of assault with intent to murder and assault with a deadly weapon. According to the defendant's attorney, Blanco has waged a lifelong battle with mental illness.
21: 23 years. He's been homeless, it sounds like. Lifelong battle with mental illness. Chief, what are we doing him now? You're talking to the prosecutors? We're not going to hold you responsible, Chief. You make the arrest, then you turn it over to the attorneys general, and then it goes to the courts, and then this, and then that.
3: Yeah, I'm sure that now, you know, it'll be presented to the case. We spoke to the prosecutor last night, obviously the AG's office, and this is one of those cases that, again, I think our priority right now is focused to make sure that we bring justice to the family. I'm very pleased with the fact that we made an apprehension, and it was quick, and the reason for that is because of the support of the community.
21: Another oddball controversial case in Massachusetts. Jury's expected to be seated today. Opening statements in the Stoughton cop trial. This is the Stoughton cop allegedly murdered a woman and then tried to stage it like she killed herself. Tried to stage a suicide. But the prosecutors figured it out. They're going to put him on trial again. They're going to put him on trial today.
6: Good morning, they are, and jury impanelment is expected to be complete later this morning, and then opening statements will begin in this high-profile trial. 12 jurors and 4 alternates will decide the fate of former Stoughton police officer Matthew Farwell. He's accused of strangling Sandra Birchmore to death back in 2021. She was pregnant. Prosecutors say Farwell committed the crime to hide a sexual relationship with Birchmore that began when she was underage. Our legal expert, Martha Coakley, says the defense is likely to point out that Birchmore's death was ruled a suicide before investigators reopened the case.
21: Channel 5 reporting. It's the third case that's going to draw a controversy in Massachusetts. Karen Reed, Clancy case, and now this, the Birchmore case.
7: I think this is going to be a circus.

0: The target, shot and bloody and wounded, seen lying in the street after being pulled from his vehicle.
1: Got an AR, bro. Look at this. That's ICE. This is ICE, bro.
2: We know that ICE is rotten to its core. Today's shooting is only further devastating confirmation of what we have long known, which is that ICE operates with impunity, that they sow chaos and terror across our country, that they have killed far more of our neighbors than they could ever have claimed to save.
3: That's Mom Donnie. He didn't tell you that the guy had a criminal record, that they were looking for him for crimes here and in other countries, and we still don't know the circumstances of the child in the car and why they opened up fire on him. But they don't wait anymore. They just pounce. You know, Mom Donnie sees a talking point. He goes, shooting in Manhattan, but they brought him to the Bronx, and that's where the rioting was. That's where they were pushing back against the cops and screaming and yelling.
0: Witnesses say the child was frozen in terror. City officials say the 5-year-old boy was sitting in the back and was unharmed. The ICE agent fired multiple rounds through the front windshield. It happened around 4 p.m. at Marble Hill Avenue and West 225th Street. This is a photo of the man who was shot by ICE, obtained by ABC News. DHS in a statement saying, ICE officers were conducting a targeted enforcement operation to arrest a criminal illegal alien from the Dominican Republic with a prior criminal conviction for grand larceny and multiple prior arrests for assault, robbery, possession of drugs, and weapons possession. He has associations to the Trinitarios gang, the same gang who brutally killed a CBP officer last year.
3: Never let the facts get in the way of a good protest, right? He's speaking of protests. They're protesting Mamdani now. Yeah, Mamdani went to an Israeli peace rally. You know, make it look good. He showed up for the Israeli peace rally. And the other side across the street, the pro-Palestinian protesters, didn't like that he was on the wrong side of the street. Hey, what are you doing over there? We're against the Israelis. You can't fall in with them. And then they started to chant, Mamdani, you can't hide. We accuse you of genocide.

0: Traitor, traitor. The Mamdani went to an Israeli peace resume, you know, tried to make it look good. And then they said, hey, what's it? What are you doing over there? You traitor to the cause, you?
1: It comes down to reality.
2: And give him credit for going, right? But it's like,
0: who knows?
2: You step out of line once, and
0: New York Post not giving him credit.
2: Yeah.
0: New York Post says a phony. But how do you like hit, you know, his side? They're chanting, he's accusing him of genocide. Hey, they got good rhythm. I'll tell you that. Now, Mom Donnie's demanding ICE out of New York City. ICE rotten to the core. That's it. I'm going to call the president. Leave a message. And when he calls me back, I'm going to tell him I want ICE out of New York City once and for all.
3: New York City will not stand by while ICE agents shoot New Yorkers. And we will not back down from the demand that so many, including myself, have put forward time and again. This is an agency that must be abolished.
0: No, he's a New Yorker. He's not a criminal from the DR. It doesn't belong. He's a New Yorker that they shot. All right. ICE came up in debate the other day in the gubernatorial debate on NBC 10. Helena Folks, should ICE be allowed to operate in Rhode Island? Helena Folks, then we'll ask Block, then we'll ask Gukian.
4: ICE is not welcome when I'm governor. I will do everything I can to protect the people of this state. The stories are horrific. You look at what has happened across this country. Americans being killed by ICE. In our own state, people are living in a state of fear over ICE. I cannot believe what I'm hearing from this man. People are keeping their kids home from school. They are not going out to restaurants. We need a governor who's going to stand up to this Trump administration.
0: There you go. That's Helena Folks. Boy, I'll tell you, Helena really showed the left side of her in that debate, didn't she? It's okay for biological males to play in female sports.
2: Yeah.
0: ICE out. Right? That's surprising a lot of people. Anyway, keep going. Cam Block, you're the independent.
5: Well, we can't keep ICE out, but we can put a framework around which ICE should operate. They have to operate lawfully. Mm-hmm. And nobody in Rhode Island should live in fear. And the way ICE operates right now, people do live in fear. There is a humane way to enforce our laws. And the federal government should play by the laws of the land, and they should play by the laws

0: the state that they operate in. It isn't happening right now, and as governor, I would insist on it.
1: How do you want to sum that up? Can't keep ICE out, but they should do a better job. They should tighten things up. All right, Aaron Gukian, you're the Republican still in the race.
2: Yes, so we need to get the bad actors out. We need to back the police. We need to back the federal government and ICE. ICE is coming out with cameras. I think they just put them on, which will be very important, just like our local police. And if we just look at the bad actors, in addition to, I also want pathways for our undocumented community. We need to get them in a pipeline. We need to get them documented. We need to get them working again. So in regards to the bad actors and felons, we have to work with ICE. We have to communicate.
1: Bad actors. All right, Gukian and Block are going at each other's throats, right? Block's like, you really ought to get out. There's no path to victory for you. And then if you get out, I get those 17 points you're sitting on. Most of them come to me. I beat her by five. So why don't you get out for the good of the state? Gukian says, get out. Anybody should get out. It's you. You run as a Republican, run as a moderate. Now you're running as an independent. You should get out. And Helena Folks, I guess the more those two argue, the better it is for her. But I was listening to talk radio yesterday. We did 12 hours of this on the radio here. And the theme appeared to be nobody knew quite how left Helena was until the debate. With the trans kids, with the ICE out, and she's going to support Morales, the socialist, and vote for him. Despite the questionable planks on the socialist platform. It's 6:23.
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4: Some busyness, but no delays on either side of 95 getting in and out of Providence. 195 is looking pretty good so far, east and west through the work zone at the Washington Bridge. In the Bay State, got a crash being cleared, 95 northbound after 152. It's been moved out of the travel lanes into the shoulder. Still a slow moving, though, after 123 heading on up. Watch for backup, too, on 295 north approaching 95 in Attleboro. I'm Robin Murphy with your right now traffic.
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6: Another nice day today with plenty of sunshine, or high 71. Mainly clear tonight, though 44 to 48. Sunshine mixing with high clouds tomorrow, the high temperature 66. With WPRO's
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2: Ken Block ran in a primary once in his career, and he did pretty well, and he lost. Then the only time he's ever been on this ballot, he's got 6.5%. That's it. I got 43.1%. We know that it was a different type of, it was 22. But I won day of, I won Warwick and Cranston, and I lost in the ballots. And I'm the nominee of the Republican Party.
1: Aaron Gukian, he's not getting out. Wrapping on a six-shooter. rapping on it. Yeah, Block would say, yeah, for the 6 votes you got. All right, Ken Block says, you get out. No, you get out. No, I'm not. Yeah, you get out.
15: Aaron Gukian has now put out a press release to who, I don't know. But evidently you guys got it. I didn't get it, which is odd.
16: We did not get it. It was forwarded to us by someone in the media.
15: Oh, okay. So here's the question. Are you going to step out, as Aaron Gukian has called upon you to do?
16: That would be a hard no. But what's really interesting is I'm glad that Aaron has accepted the premise that one of the two of us should step out.
1: Okay. So that's where we stand. And Dutch and right around the corner.
16: And really, the question becomes, it should be, whoever is more viable should stay in the race. Right? It's a simple calculation. So Aaron accepts one of the two of us has to go. He would prefer it would be me. I get that. But, you know, the last I knew, he had, I think, $7,000 in his campaign account.
1: $7,000? Not a lot of money. Not a lot of money. Hey, let's leave Rhode Island for just a second. Go to Massachusetts. Minogue, the Republican, going after Healey, the Democrat, who wants another bite at the apple. Debate last night, WBZ.
17: From the cost of living to a controversial Springfield courthouse deal, Healey came into this debate with political baggage. But Minogue carries a burden of his own. Major past financial support for a president who's less popular in Massachusetts than the Yankees.
18: With Donald Trump as president, it is never more important than now who your governor is.
19: You keep trying to name call. You know what you're doing? You're name calling me. You know what I have? I have a plan to lower costs and grow jobs. I'm going to do it with accountability of the audit, which you did not support.
18: I supported the audit. I've said the legislature needs to get it done, and they need to get it done. And I'm not afraid to continue to push the legislature on that. Mike, I wish you weren't so afraid to call Donald Trump and tell him to get ICE out of our communities.
20: 32 times. That's how many times she said his name the other night. Last night.
1: 32 times she brought Trump's name up?
20: 32 times.
1: 32 times.
20: That they can remember.
1: Helena brought Trump up, too.
20: Yeah.
1: But Matos was really, Matos and Lieutenant Governor, she was like 2 minutes into the debate, she was blaming Trump for everything.
19: It really doesn't matter who the president is. We are last in Massachusetts, so you own that. We're last in jobs, we're most expensive health care, electricity, education, child care. That's been the result of your 4 years.
17: Minogue pushed Healey on that controversial $2 billion Springfield courthouse deal, and Healey pushed back.
19: We want to make sure we have accountability and integrity in the government. Giving political insiders $2 billion to build a courthouse in Springfield is not integrity.
18: I prosecuted corruption. I went after scam artists. I held big companies accountable. I've done that throughout my career. Okay? And I don't know why you're thanking me.
19: For doing that.
18: Okay.
19: Doing your job. I appreciate that.
18: Then do me the decency of not questioning my integrity.
1: A little snippy.
21: Oh, jeez.
1: Snippy. That's Massachusetts. was the debate as entertaining as ours the other day?
21: No.
1: So. All right, 6:30. Bill Hadman here with the bottom of the hour headlines. Then we'll check in with the Seagulls. Check business, health, the daily download, then this, then that. Good morning, Bill.
21: See, I'm getting the feeling the Democrats don't like Trump. I don't know.
1: But no, Matos was, I think we're at minute 30 into the debate. She was blaming Trump. Yeah.
21: Hey, Gene, good morning. Gene, you're the anchor man, huh? What do you think? Live execution by firing squads? Oh, the debate's on now. This is the WPR News at 6:30. That's what Pete Hegseth says is going to happen. They're going to live stream the firing squad execution of Nadal Hassan. He was the one who killed 13 at Fort Hood several years ago.
22: This will be the military's first execution in more than 60 years. Defense Secretary Pete Hegseth has scheduled it for December 3rd, a Thursday at 1 p.m. at Fort Hood, the same day of the week, the same hour, in the same place as the mass shooting.
21: And CBC's Karen Wah reporting this morning. New England News in Warren, Vermont, a 22-year-old suspect in custody. He's wanted for shooting his 49-year-old mother to death, an attack that happened in his home in Reading, Massachusetts. That was early Thursday morning. In Washington, a federal judge is going to rule by Tuesday, maybe sooner. CNN, MS Now, Politico have sued after being barred from the White House. In WPR Sports, Bruins erupt at the Garden as they snap a 2-game skid with a 6-1 win over the Utah Mammoth. Celts open their preseason as they beat the Cavs at Cleveland last night, 124-113. WPR News Time. is 631.
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3: Some busy spots on 95, especially in and out of downtown Providence. No major hangups, though. Warwick to Pawtucket and back again. Still a bit of a jam up northbound after 123, heading up past 152. Got a crash being cleared there before the Mansfield rest area. No delays to report yet on 195 in either direction through the work zone that is the Washington Bridge. I'm Robin Murphy with your right now traffic.
21: All right, Robin, next up from the Seascape Lawn Care Weather Center, the WPRO AccuWeather Forecast. Nice dawn over southern New England. It's going to be a little cooler today. Mostly sunny skies. We are headed into Columbus Day weekend. Temperature 70 degrees, 40s tonight, mid-60s tomorrow. Looks like rain is going to work in Sunday into Monday. Looks like the parade will get in on Sunday here before the rain arrives. That rain going to continue Monday morning. Should be out of here in the afternoon. Temperature.
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1: Natalie's saying, maybe I'll give her one of my watches upstairs. I did not. All the kids have one of them. Maybe I'll give her another one because she's the one visiting me this week. 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
2: Santino, we got to sweeten the pot to get this Valachenti to run for governor. He won't take the envelope across the desk, but you can offer him the King Burger. Get the trash can.
1: Bet me envelope, not taking a pay cut. Plus, I'm having too much fun on this side of the microphone.
3: It's been a fun week.
1: It has been a fun week. All right, Seagulls, let's go. It's Friday.
3: Yeah, let's go. Get busy.
1: Drop it while it's hot. Otherwise, you got to hold it for the weekend. You know how uncomfortable that can be.
4: Mike.
1: 241. Democrats have no policies, just Trump. Bad case of TDS, Trump derangement syndrome. Massachusetts, $2 billion for a blanking courthouse. That screams fraud.
5: These people are just purely sick.
1: Haley should be investigated for green-lighting that one on the taxpayers. 438-9776. With regard to the botched execution in Tennessee, 932 says, maybe the definition of cruel and unusual punishment ought to be based on the cruel and unusual crime. Listen, that would be the knee-jerk reaction, but there's clearly a prohibition against cruel and unusual punishment, and I think even, you know, the most jaded of us would agree that you tried to inject her twice, then you resuscitated her, you're saving her life in the hospital, now you want to try it again? That might fit the definition. 808, politics in Rhode Island. If Jesus ran in Rhode Island against a chimpanzee, he would lose if he was a Republican. 529. Gene, Helena is very snippy, especially calling Rhode Island's anchorman condescending. Hey, Rhode Island's anchorman doing his job? Asking a legit question, right? She's on the board at Crossroads. They spent $700,000 on architectural lighting. Is that okay? Because that could have bought a lot of soup, a lot of blankets, a lot of mattresses over there. 700 G's on the sconces off the side, for safety's sake, right? The sconces, the decorative sconces. And tell me how the neon blue band of neon at the top changes colors, by the way. At least you got the good system. How does that serve the people in Crossroads that you serve breakfast to?
6: Yeah, yummy. Settle down.
1: What? Hey, I got a thick skin. I could take it. Question is, can she?
7: Isn't it true that we've shoveled tens of millions of dollars at Crossroads and they spent $700,000 on architectural lighting?
8: They put more lighting up to make it safe for the
7: architectural
8: residents.
7: Blue band around the building.
8: No, it was lighting to make it safe for
7: the blue band of neon?
8: Yes.
7: Okay,
8: Jane.
7: Go ahead. Ken
8: yes.
7: Block, are you okay with that assessment?
9: It was pink the other night when I saw it.
8: That's very condescending from both of you about people who are living in that facility.
6: Sorry, I offended you.
1: Well, they didn't offend me. I've got thick skin. What? Offend me? We're just getting started over here.
10: We've only just begun.
1: The question is if, you know, are you ready for what might be coming your way? Rough and tumble of it. You know, got to have a sense of humor. Can't hold grudges. You can't attack the moderator. You know who's got a history doing that? Is that what you have in common with him?
11: Good morning. Hi.
1: You did like the question? So you go after the moderator? The reporters?
8: That's very condescending from both of you.
1: Who does that sound like at a debate?
10: Who does it sound like?
1: Who are you with?
5: Just purely sick.
1: Common ground.
4: Sorry, you have a helicopter roaring in the background. Go ahead.
1: Who are you with, fake news? What kind of question is that? Look at this one.
6: Settle down.
1: Settle down. All right, we're all settled down. Weekend's coming.
10: I was quick to snap, by the way. That was a quick reaction. Like, this is a new Helena this time around. You would agree, right?
1: I think you saw a side of her, both philosophically and temperamentally, that we haven't seen before.
10: We have not seen this.
1: No. Listen, she's new to this game. She's new to this game, and it's a little rough and tumble. Sometimes you don't like something somebody says, a question somebody says. But the pros take it. You know, they roll with the punches.
11: I will create 20,000 new homes for Rhode Islanders.
12: In the eyes of Helena, it will all come here.
1: 7:42. Good morning. I hope to see you Sunday. Danny from Providence. Sunday, Columbus Day Parade. Yep. Hope it doesn't rain. Hope we escape that, because it rained last year.
10: And you got the Isaias coming up.
1: That's a storm.
10: Yeah.
1: What a dumb name for a storm, by the way.
10: Isaias.
1: Isaias something.
10: We had Dolly earlier this year. I think we had Hurricane Dolly right after she died.
1: This one's going to go where up, like Louisiana, that way, straight up the coast?
10: Going up my old neighborhood, Pensacola.
1: Yep.
10: Yeah.
1: All right, Danny, look for me. 965, how does a $700,000 lighting structure, 20 stories up, make it safer on the streets? Well, it's probably, I'm going to say that story's about eight or nine-story building. At least you're going to waste that money. At least the band changes colors. Block said it was pink the other night. I think I have seen it in pink.
10: It was purple this morning.
1: It was purple this morning?
10: Mm-hmm.
1: $695,000 for that lighting package, including the band. 302 says Crossroads were purple this morning. 438-9776.
10: And if you want to bring attention to Crossroads, is the light the best way you can do it? Can't you do signs to get people to Crossroads instead of putting up a signal light to bring people in?
1: I don't know what that is. It's a waste of money. She's on the board. It's a legit question. In a larger question of how much money do you want to shovel at Crossroads? And she said there were 3,000 people sleeping on the streets. How much money is it? How much can the taxpayer take? That's all. But she sees the moral high ground. Oh, I serve breakfast. Well, okay, that's great. You're wonderful. You're on the board. You and a bunch of other bold-faced names that Crossroads likes to put on the board, including judges and members of the media. That's great, but don't disparage the reporter who asks you a legit question. You're there, 700 G's that could have went to soup and mattresses.
13: Hey, Gene, you look sharp in your suit the other night as a moderator. But I got one question. What was up with the boots? Is it from all the crap that you got to listen to from the gubernatorial candidates? Tell your Seagulls, we want to know. Seagull, out.
10: Wow, that's good. You people.
1: Those are wearing boots? What are you talking about? Maybe I should have.
10: That's what he's saying.
1: Maybe I should have had my LL Means on.
10: Wow. You people.
1: You people.
10: Speaking of you people, our weekly recap.
1: Oh, this is our archivist.
10: Yes, but by the way, before we get to the archivist, so you know how we're very transparent with how we do the show, right? We let everybody know what we're thinking. Okay. What do you think about, because you're never going to do the YouTube thing. I've given up on that dream. What do you think about me putting together a best of, our best segments from the week?
1: And where do you want to put it?
10: On the podcast. Because you said to me, why don't we post anymore? And it's on me to be a better producer to put out more content for the people.
1: Yeah, I don't mind that. Edit together the best of and put it on there.
10: Okay.
1: Now, whatever the Seagulls demand.
10: I'm asking you because you have final say.
1: Yeah. Well, that's fine.
10: If I do something, sometimes you yell at me for not checking with you.
1: Well, that's true because you do think that aren't right. do it, send it to me, and then I'll approve it.
10: That's fair.
1: Seagulls, do you want that? Would you like a recap? A best of?
10: It'll be on the podcast page.
1: On the podcast page.
10: Best segments from the week, best voice texts?
1: Yes, definitely. Yeah, though lately they've been good.
10: They've been really good.
1: 369, question for both Helena and Maura Healey. How many housing units would open up if we actually cooperated with ICE in their efforts to remove illegals? Well, you mean if we keep getting them out, that would open up the apartment. I see what you're saying. 447, do we want to guess that the guy who stabbed the baby was a former Crossroads client? The odds favor that he's been in and out of shelters. Now, I don't know if he's been homeless for 23 years. The chief says I'm looking into that. But he was homeless 23 years ago when the first stabbing happened. He was homeless with this stabbing, and he's been in and out of shelters. And hotel rooms, we know that. We know that. Taxpayer paid for hotel rooms. 438-9776.
14: Well, Gene, everybody knows that homeless are just like moths to a light.
10: Oh,
1: yeah, hey, that's insensitive on your part.
10: You're being condescending.
1: That's callous and condescending. So just stop it, all right? Go serve breakfast to somebody.
10: The archivist.
1: The archivist.
10: He's back.
1: He does a wonderful job, and we've hired him now as our official Seagull archivist.
10: Yeah, so he recaps archivist. The week for us here, just in case you missed anything. So,
15: for those of you that may have missed some of this week's shows, here's a recap. Ice cream was an unexpected central topic for the week. Gene and the original ice cream man, Joe Biden, were both in Newport over the weekend with their Corvettes.
10: And Jay Leno.
1: And Jay Leno. That's right. Surprise. I didn't expect to see Biden there with his Corvette.
16: And so he's going to get a firing squad of soldiers.
10: Oh, not that one. There we go.
17: What about? I walk in and Joe Biden's here.
18: Yeah. No, this is fine.
17: Did you know he was coming?
18: Yes,
17: yeah, I invited him.
18: Right.
17: You invited him?
18: Yeah.
19: What kind of stickers for you?
18: No, he's a, I'm not alone.
1: Did you watch the debate?
18: Yeah.
1: Helena's going to condescending.
18: Yeah. I don't vote here. No, I'm a California resident. But yeah.
15: Ice cream was also a dominant topic. When an ice cream shop owner went on social media to ask his customers to be nice to the kids working there or don't bother going to the store. Tom defended the shop owner and was called a snowflake.
10: I was.
15: And Gene said, it's real life and the kids should just suck it up.
1: Well, it's good training for life. Either Joe Katz would have ran to my assistance when I was selling shoes and some old lady yelled at me.
20: Even though you're saying that people shouldn't yell at your employees, you're sort of yelling at other people online.
21: They're not children, and I'm not in their face.
20: And he says the solution is simple.
21: Because I don't want people to do it anymore. Don't yell at the kids. It's not okay.
10: Don't yell at the kids. Be civil.
1: Apparently some old lady yelled at the kid.
10: Okay.
1: Over a 20-cent error that was imputed in his cash register.
10: So the kid's supposed to take it?
1: Yes. Yeah, kid, take it. That's it's like, you, if you can't take that, you're not ready for life. You'll never be a radio producer.
15: We found out that nobody thought about getting a pool cover for the Budlong pool.
22: It's optional to have. It's not necessary to have the pool covered. Probably spending an extra couple of days cleaning the pool come summertime next year.
1: Helena would have bought the pool cover.
10: Pool cover would have been bought.
1: It would have been purchased.
10: So those Republicans in Cranston.
1: Yep. They don't want to spend.
15: Morales and Sanchez were bringing Providence to full socialism.
23: Because I want Providence.
22: It's optional.
10: Oh, wait. Did I get the Morales one? I thought I had the Morales one. Hold on. Wait a minute. Where's the Morales fight?
1: Come on, Morales.
22: It's optional to have is.
10: That's not it. What the hell's going on? No problem. Back to the archivist.
15: Morales and Sanchez were bringing Providence to full socialism. Helena verified she would gladly vote for Morales.
10: There we go. I got that one.
1: Yeah. She said
23: because
1: that.
23: I want Providence to succeed. When it succeeds, the whole state does.
24: Will you vote for him?
23: Yes, I will.
24: Okay. So would you endorse him?
23: Yes, I'm a Democrat, and he is too.
1: Yeah. He was defund the police. She says, oh, I got the state police endorsement. How the hell did you get that? I'll vote for Morales. Yes, he's a Democrat. I'm voting for him. Socialist, spaghetti. I'm voting.
15: National Taco Day was this week, and a little-known fact is Gene prefers soft tacos to hard. Gene displayed a vast knowledge of televangelists. The guys did a review of the governor's debate. Thursday morning brought a surprising twist by having a commercial-free half hour. Like usual, the Seagulls jumped in and produced their own commercials.
12: In the arms of the angel.
10: I thought about that all night last night.
1: All right.
10: Good job.
1: It is, the hell time is it already? 6:50.
10: Already.
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2: 95 southbound, got some pretty heavy volume now before Smithfield Ave heading into downtown Providence. Northbound 95, busy but moving in and out of the capital city. Little bit of a slowdown now. 195 eastbound between the Iway and the Washington Bridge. Westbound, moderate to heavy volume past Broadway. It's slow moving on the 610 inbound, starting before the Toby Street overpass, heading out to 95. 146 southbound, a heavy ride, getting past Admiral Street to 95. I'm Robin Murphy with your Right Now Traffic.
1: From the Seascape Lawn Care Weather Center.
3: Clear to partly cloudy. Tonight's low 48. Mostly sunny on Friday. High 71. Saturday, plenty of sun. A beautiful day. High 65. 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

0: Friday's here, huh? Great, great. Hope the weather holds for the Columbus Day Festival. Hey, Morales, is Morales marching in the parade? Him and Miguel? Are they, because that, you know, Columbus kind of out of odds with their philosophy.
1: I can't see them showing up.
0: I don't think they're going to show up. Maybe they will. We'll see. You know, Rachel Miller, she showed up. Right? It was for the Italians, not for Columbus, for the Italians. She's the outgoing council president. 438-9776. 899. Love the moderators. Red, black, and white striped tie. Everybody loves a sharp dress moderator. That was a Brioni. 438-9776.
1: Not a Joseph A. Bank?
0: No, not a Joseph A. Bank. Although, by the way, footnote on the Joseph A. Bank story.
1: Yeah.
0: You know, Trump was sporting a Joseph A. Bank suit the other day. And, you know, the CNN, the rest of them, oh, hey, look at him. He's wearing a cheap suit. Probably made overseas. You know, what happened to the, you know, Trump, everything's golden, regal, custom made this, custom made that. What was he doing with a Joseph A. Banks suit? Now, Joseph A. Banks does make suits overseas. They also make them in New Bedford, and they have a line called Joseph A. Banks Reserve. And the ticket that I saw was $1,168 on one of the Joseph A. Banks Reserve suits made in New Bedford. So, now, compare it to custom suits. Yeah, you can spend $10,000 for a suit. Easily, you could put $6,000, $7,000, $8,000. $1,000, most people consider that a pricey suit. Anyway, so just a little footnote on that. Joseph A. Banks does make suits in America with the Joseph A. Banks label in New Bedford.
1: But is it a cheap suit? Is it a cheap suit for him?
0: Is it a cheap suit for Trump?
1: Yeah.
0: Well, he, you know, he's, oh, I have Brioni suits, this and that, Oxford suits. Compared to an $8,000-$9,000 one, I guess you could say it's cheaper, but it's not a cheap suit to most people. $1,100?
1: Yeah, that's true.
0: Yeah. 692 is in Joseph Aboud made in New Bedford. Yes, by the same company, Tailored Brands. They make Joseph Aboud and they make Joseph A. Banks. And the, a lot of the Banks suits are made overseas in Asia, but they got a line called the Reserve. They do make them in New Bedford, and they make the Aboud line over there in New Bedford. 354. Gene, is there a reason when a judge lets somebody out that creates more problems, we don't say the judge's name? No, we've reported that before. In this particular case, we'd have to go back and look at the archives and said, who let the homeless guy who stabbed people 23 years ago, who let him out then? It's, you know, and why? You'd have to read the circumstances too. 464. This really is a great blanking show. Thanks, guys.
1: Got more excited this morning.
0: Tom, new motto. Put that on all our branding material. This really is a great blanking show.
1: I agree. It's been a great week.
0: It's been a good week.
1: Did you see the guy that tweeted at me the other day that he was laughing and making a scene on a plane because he was laughing so hard listening to the show?
0: He was laughing. He was listening to us on a plane?
1: He was listening to us on a plane, and he's waiting to take off, and he's listening to us, and he couldn't stop laughing. So he was making a scene.
0: No, that's did anybody record him as they threw him off the plane? Like a TikTok video?
1: That'd be good. That's good.
0: 438-9776. 440 says, I would like to see your show, 6 to 9 from Monday to Friday, posted in its entirety on YouTube weekly.
1: I agree.
0: I listen every day. Would then like to binge watch it all week, every week, like The Sopranos.
2: There's a P1, Gino.
0: You'd be a binge listener.
1: P1, D1.
2: I love it.
0: 445. How much does Alina make for being on the board of Crossroads? I don't believe she makes anything on that. I think that's a voluntary.
2: So condescending.
0: Voluntary board. But if you look at the board, clearly they like to stack it with bold-faced names, politicians, judges, general managers of television stations.
2: Media types.
0: And that's their strategy. You know, lest anybody criticize anything they do, then they claim the moral high ground.
3: This is CBS.
0: 438.
2: Okay. That's good.
0: 580, gubernatorial candidates is wild.
1: Yeah, the guy said gubernatorial. How do you...
0: 391, Maura Healey and Helena, so much alike. You know, if you think about it, from New Jersey, yeah, a lot of female governors.
2: Yeah.
0: You got Mikey Sherrill, New Jersey, across the river. You got Hochul in New York.
1: Yeah.
0: Skip over Connecticut. Then you got us.
2: Yeah.
0: Right? Well, you're going to get us.
1: You got to get us.
0: And then you got Healy in Massachusetts.
2: Mm-hmm.
0: And then
2: got Maine, too, I believe.
0: Who's next? You got another
2: Maine.
0: One up there?
2: Yeah, Maine, I think.
0: New Hampshire, Maine?
1: Yes, I thought New Hampshire.
2: Yeah, New Hampshire does, too.
0: Check it out.
2: Yeah.
0: Check that.
1: Or they're going to have one, I think.
0: Well, they're going to have one.
2: Mm-hmm.
0: It's 7 o'clock. As my mother would say, you're going to get it. You keep it up. You're going to get it.
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5: From the Rye High Home Improvement Specialist News Center, this is the WPR News at 7 o'clock. Good morning. There is new ICE controversy in New York. So an agent opens fire during a car stop in Upper Manhattan, shooting and wounding a Dominican national. They say a five-year-old was in the car.
6: We know that ICE is rotten to its core. Today's shooting is only further devastating confirmation of what we have long known, which is that ICE operates with impunity, that they sow chaos and terror across our country, that they have killed far more of our neighbors than they could ever have claimed to save.
5: So Ron Mondami in New York, DHS releasing a statement. They say they were seeking to arrest a criminal illegal alien with a grand larceny conviction and a history of other arrests. Controversy in Providence, meantime. Who signed off on the release of a homeless career criminal with a violent history? He is accused of attacking again this week. This was that unprovoked stabbing attack on a young mom and a two-year-old baby girl.
7: Something that is horrific, is unimaginable, and it's unfortunate. We have some great people in the city. And I've always said that it's only 10% of the criminal element that give the city a bad rap.
5: That's the police chief, Oscar Perez, 46-year-old suspect, declared not competent to stand trial in a similar attack, unprovoked, on 2 7-year-old boys back in 2003. WPR News Time is 7:02, and business news now. Overseas markets mostly higher in the night. Oil prices have retreated. Wall Street's futures are edging higher. Let's bring aboard Nathan Bove, who joins us this morning from SOA Financial, with the Money Talk Morning Market Preview.
8: Good morning and happy Friday, everybody. Rising energy prices weighed on the S&P 500 yesterday, which slipped for a second straight day. The NASDAQ led stocks lower, falling 1.25%. Chip stocks, including NVIDIA, Broadcom, Intel, and Micron, were down 3% or more after a Financial Times report raised questions about OpenAI's revenue being lower than previously signaled. The S&P 500 fell 0.5%, while the Dow Jones Industrial Average eked out a 0.1% gain. Most stocks were positive on the day, with 65% of the names in the S&P in the green. Benchmark crude prices jumped 4.1%, their highest close since September 28th. Prices were pushed up by fresh tanker attacks in the Persian Gulf. Production cuts in the Gulf of Mexico, prompted by a hurricane, aren't helping either. Benchmark Treasury yields were lower on the day. Some investors also saw opportunity in buying at higher yields yesterday when a strong 10-year Treasury auction soothed some market fears. The 10-year yield ended Thursday at 5.23%. I'm Nathan Bove of the SOA Financial Group. Thanks, and check out the Money Talk show tonight and every weeknight at 7 p.m. right here on WPRO.
5: All righty, Nathan. 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Let's start in Friar time this go-around. We have the PC Coaches Show on WPRO. Brian Hodson and K-Mac, they were live at Casarino's Restaurant. Friar's getting ready for a close scrimmage this weekend against PC.
9: We really need to play against somebody else that doesn't know our offense, doesn't know our play calls, doesn't know our personnel inside and out.
5: Well, you know, we're the voice of Friartown, right? On the courts, on the ice, too. The PC Iceman returneth at Schneider Arena as the Friars tonight kick off the season with back-to-backers against St. Lawrence tonight. Then Union tomorrow night, 6:55 airtime tonight, 7:90 the score. Baseball's playoffs. Cleveland forces Game 5 of their series with the White Sox, 9-5 win at Chicago. Baseball's owners propose shortening the season in 2029 to 154 games. They'd extend the divisional series to the best of seven and let the higher seeds pick their opponents in the first two rounds. WPR News Time is 7:04. So head up to the highway. Speaking of four.
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11: 195 eastbound under the speed limit now, starting right from 95, heading for the Washington Bridge. Westbound, heavy past Broadway, heading for the bridge. 95 southbound, mostly under the speed limit from before Smithfield Ave, heading into the city. Both sides of 95, watch for brake lights hopping onto 195 east. Slow going on the 610 inbound from just past the Toby Street overpass, heading out to 95. I'm Robin Murphy with your right now traffic.
5: Ernie Robin, next up from the Seascape Lawn Care Weather Center, the WPRO AccuWeather forecast. Sun rising on a cooler day as we head toward Columbus Day weekend. Temperatures around 70 degrees under sunny skies. Mid-60s for tomorrow after we dip into the 40s tonight. Clouds increase in Sunday. Rain develops in the afternoon. That's the remnants of Isaias, which will move up the coast. Looks like we could get some steady rain for the first part of Columbus Day on Monday. 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
15: How did I lose weight? 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
16: 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With marquee intellectual property, you're uniting Lord of the Rings, Harry Potter, the DC Universe.
0: CBS News and CNN, you're uniting them. A lot of observers say it won't be long before those two things come under the umbrella. If CNN survives. If CNN survives. That's David Ellison, Larry's kid who just got a hold of Warner Brothers. They already control Paramount and CBS and all the cable networks that come with that. Now they've got Warner Brothers, the studio, and CNN and all the other cable networks that come with that. It's the behemoth. There's a new king of Hollywood, and he bought the throne this time around for billions and billions and billions. Layoffs are coming. They already know that. The blueprint's in there. Layoffs are coming, and he went on CNBC yesterday to let you know his initial plans for becoming the king of Hollywood.
16: Absolutely. So let's talk about the debt and the path to delevering. There's multiple avenues to delever. One is to grow the business. We're going to be investing more in content than any of our peers. We're projecting, you know, mid-single digits, basically, you know, top-line revenue growth on a company that's already producing close to $70 billion of revenue. We have $6 billion of synergies in the deal. And let's just look at what we did at Paramount. We were sitting here, actually, day one on your show at Paramount. We announced $2 billion of synergies.
17: Remember.
16: We are going to overperform that by 50%. We're going to complete $2.7 billion by the end of this year. And so when you look at, and then we're also going to be going from $4 billion in cash flow next year when you remove transaction costs to $10 billion by 2030. So we are absolutely in a position to where we can grow the business and delever simultaneously and create a tremendous amount of value for all stakeholders.
0: Okay, that's a plan. All right? What's going to happen is here, Jake Tapper is going to share a desk with Caitlin Collins until we decide to get rid of both of them. All right, you understand? This is synergy. We're going to drill down. That's what they say in the Ivy League. We're going to drill down. We're going to lean in and cut costs. And we're going to make new movies and new cable content. And that's the plan. I got it right here in front of me.
18: This is not about cost reduction. This is about re-engineering how we work. This is about reinventing the business model. So it's not just synergies and reducing costs. It's also improving how we perform. And we're looking to build a high-performing company, leveraging technology, leveraging capabilities, and build something that will stand out for years to come.
0: Yeah, that's not all, folks. Warner Brothers, huh? Look at this. They've already repainted the water tower out there, the famous water tower in the Hollywood studios. So that leaves four of them. That leaves Disney, Sony, right? This is called Skydance now. And what's the other one? Universal.
1: Universal.
0: Those are the four biggies. A lot of consolidation going out there. Well, it started with MGM. MGM, was they were separate studios.
1: Mm-hmm.
0: Metro-Goldwyn-Warner.
1: Did they get bought by Disney?
0: What?
1: Did they get bought by Disney, MGM?
0: No. No, they did not. For all intents and purposes, they kind of went out of business.
1: Gotcha.
0: The library remains. Warner Brothers, actually, Warner Brothers got a hold of them. So it's been all subsumed by them. A lot of consolidation going on out there. Britney Spears, when she's not doing her saber dance with real knives, by the way. Did she go with her sons? Did you say she was spotted in Dollywood of all places?
1: She was in Dollywood with the boys. She's trying to rehab her relationship with her kids.
0: Now, the kids are estranged from her because who wouldn't be? Your mother's out there dancing half naked with sabers in her hands.
1: And guys that are 20 years younger than her.
0: And just looking ridiculous generally in life and putting everything on tape. I could see that. Of course they're going to be embarrassed. Anyway, they're trying to get together again and she went to Dollywood with the kids. If you're good, I'll take you to Dollywood.
17: Britney Spears getting in some quality mom time with sons Sean Preston and Jaden James, and giving fans a look into their trip to Dollywood.
19: I love being a mom.
17: The 44-year-old singer sharing several videos of the outing on Instagram, showing the fam enjoying plenty of rides and the park's decor. She also shared this sweet snap posing with 21-year-old Sean and 20-year-old Jaden.
19: Main thing is to enjoy life and take one day at a time, and I try to live by that.
17: The trip comes as Britney works to rebuild her relationship with her kiddos after years of estrangement.
0: Mom, can you not dress can you not dance naked with knives in your hand and a dazed look on your face? Is that asking too much? It's embarrassing because the kids see you.
1: Mom, can you listen to Grandpa, please?
0: Yeah, we're going to go to Grandpa. Who should have never been let out of the picture. It was her father had her best interest in mind. How's Celine Dion doing in Paris?
1: She had a little bit of an incident the other day. Not a finest moment.
0: She had stiff person syndrome. Some of our politicians suffer from that. Just stiff person syndrome. And she got over it. She's got like a residency going on in Paris. You want to hear Celine sing. You want to hear Celine sing, you got to go to Paris. But she tripped on stage the other day. Hey, Celine, don't rush it. You know, take it easy over here. Maybe there's a little much.
20: A tense moment for fans at Celine Dion's comeback concert series in Paris on Wednesday. The icon, who was wearing heels, seen here bouncing on one foot as she hyped the crowd, but she lost her balance. Celine breaking the fall with her right hand, only hitting the stage for a brief moment, before getting back up and giving a thumbs up to the audience. Yep, the show must go on. Queen Celine holding on tight to the mic and barely missing a note.
0: Well, she was like laid up. She couldn't move. She had this stiff person syndrome.
1: Did you watch the documentary on Netflix?
0: I saw a clip of it. Diane was watching.
1: She's like on her side and she can't move.
0: Like
1: she's frozen
0: in pain. It was awful. But apparently she overcame it. And now she's back performing. She's in Paris.
1: Have you seen the Instagram videos?
0: No.
1: Yeah, it's entertaining to watch her. She's loving being back.
0: Yeah.
1: Yeah, she's like
0: a good singer. She's good. She's good. She sings Titanic, right? That was her song?
1: We put her on the Mount Rushmore. Or the five. We said five, right?
0: Yeah, she was on our Mount Rushmore, which is divisive whenever we do it.
1: Yeah.
0: I put her Barbra Streisand.
1: Mm-hmm.
0: I don't remember who. It was five of them up there.
1: Aretha was one.
0: Aretha.
1: What was it? Ella Fitzgerald or Bill?
0: I put Ella.
1: Yes.
0: And
1: Whitney.
0: Whitney. And those were my five. You wanted to put Taylor Swift?
1: No, God no.
0: Who did you want to put?
1: I wanted mine's Diana Ross, Whitney, Celine.
0: Good.
1: I wanted Alicia Keys on there. I was kind of contemplating going back and forth with Alicia Keys.
0: No, I don't think she has the breadth of career to do that just yet.
1: That's wild.
0: She may make it someday. Oh, by the way, there's a play coming in. Alicia Keys wrote a play. It's going to come in the PPAC.
1: Yeah, it's been out for a while.
0: Because I had Alan Chilli on the other day giving me the rundown of the plays that are coming in for the season, including Beautiful Noise, the Neil Diamond play is coming back. If you haven't seen that, go see it. It's really, really good. You know every hit. It's just the whole thing tells the story. It's a good one. Elon Musk, he was out. Now he's back in Trump's fold. Very few people get kicked out of the White House in a circle, but then they're allowed back in. Very few people have the kind of money Elon has. Not only is he's been welcomed back, he's the prodigal Elon, Tom. He left Trump's side, then he came back. He's the prodigal son, and Trump just gave him a science award.
21: First, we honor an industrial titan,
3: a brilliant engineer and one of the greatest technology founders to ever live. His name is Elon Musk.
0: Einstein of our time, some consider it. Anyway, yeah, Trump, right? Badmouth Trump.
1: Elon said Trump was in the Epstein files.
0: He's in the Epstein files. Remember that whole week? Elon was like turncoat on Trump. He's in the Epstein files. And then he left, and then he wandered around. But you know what? Elon's got too much going on with the rockets and everything else, and who knows what else. Anyway, Trump warmly welcomed him back. It was this very un-Trump-like. Once you're out, with the exception of Elon.
1: Because he has the money.
0: Got the money. And he's got the knowledge, and he's got the rockets.
3: Under Elon's leadership, SpaceX has also developed Starship, the largest rocket in history, which is caught out of thin air and for rapid reuse, and it's the first time anyone's ever seen anything quite like it.
0: Trump said it grabs it like salad tongs when the rocket comes back. By the way, news from Elon yesterday. His satellite company, Starlink, has just secured the rights to become a cell phone company. And based on that news alone, the stock of all three major cell carriers, AT&T, Verizon, T-Mobile, it dropped yesterday. Because Elon's getting in the cell phone game with Starlink. He's got

0: you know, frequent flyers switched their carrier and their loyalty rewards program. So Elon is now disrupting the airline internet industry, and he's going to disrupt the cell phones too, just like he's already disrupted the car industry. Elon Musk, back in the fold of the White House and back with a new science award from Trump. Who got the Nobel Peace Prize? A South African judge? Did I hear this right?
1: Yes.
0: A South African judge. Trump did not get the Nobel Peace Prize.
1: You're out.
0: You're out. You knew you weren't going to get that.
2: The Nobel Peace Prize for 2026 goes to a person who, with exceptional courage and integrity, has led the way towards a more comprehensive global legal order. The Nobel Peace Prize for 2026 to Navathanam Navi Pillai for her efforts to promote peace and international law.
1: That was not one of the names I said yesterday.
0: Now imagine when they tell Trump who got it. Naba who? Naba Bibi what? Who got it? I didn't think I was going to give it to me.
1: If he does a press conference today, half the press conference will be why he should get the Nobel Peace Prize.
0: I ended the war. You started. I ended the wars. Every time he tells it, the number of wars he ended gets one more.
1: There's always six, one. He sneaks seven, one eight. In. He sneaks one in.
0: He sneaks one in. 8, 9. If he makes the peace with Gukian and Block, he's going to count that as number 10. We'll give him the award for that. The Rhode Island Peace Prize will go to him.
3: I don't think so.
0: Mr. President, you did not get it. It went to who got it?
2: The Nobel Peace Prize for 2026 to Navathanam Navi Pillai for her efforts to promote peace and international law.
0: And she got that during Dyslexic Week, Tom, too. The irony of it all. It is Dyslexic Week. And yesterday was International Dyslexia Day.
1: Yes, it was Worldwide Dyslexia Day. It's actually National Dyslexic Month. And I am persistent in trying to get Ari Emanuel on this show.
0: Now, tell people who Ari Emanuel is. Not everybody knows who he is.
1: At this point, you think so?
0: I don't think so. No, not everybody knows who
1: he is. So Ari Emanuel, his brother...
0: He is well known. He's certainly known. But he's not a household name. He's one of the Emanuel brothers. His brother, Rahm, was the former mayor of Chicago, the big operator for the Democrats. This Ari, he was a Hollywood bigwig.
1: Yeah, so
0: he's a big agent and a lot of influence, and he's also dyslexic. You're trying to get him on the show?
1: Yeah, and he has a book out right now, too, and I said yesterday in my email that it would be good to get his thoughts on the current media landscape.
0: Yeah, I think it'd be interesting.
1: Because you were asking him questions about what's going on with Paramount and, I mean, everything happening right now. He's perfect.
0: Yeah. Well, see if he responds. By the way, listen to did you post our segment with you and Natalie yesterday?
1: I did.
0: You go to our... Go to
1: podcast
0: where?
1: Page. Search the news with Gene Valicenti wherever you get your favorite podcasts. And
0: just
1: then listen
0: Gene
1: to
0: Gene Valicenti podcast. And my middle daughter, Natalie, and Tom did a whole thing on dyslexia. And then the lady from the Dyslexic Association called in?
1: Decoding Dyslexia Rhode Island.
0: Right. What was her website? Tell me to let
1: DDRI.com.
0: I'm telling you, you're going to go to Triple D by mistake. I know these people. They will. They're going to go to a porn site by mistake. The website was too complicated.
1: They're going to go to a porn.
0: What's the web? What was the
1: DDRI?
0: You see, look, you would go to DDD. I'm DDD. Telling you, you go to the wrong website.
1: You told her to change it.
0: I told her my advice. Listen, change the website. Make it easy. I can't read.com. That we could all remember. What? Raimondo pays consultants millions for this kind of stuff. Give it away for free over here.
1: Give it away for free, right. Natalie did a very good job yesterday.
0: Natalie did great. And so did you.
1: Thank you.
0: And so did you. It's important to raise awareness for that because it's important to get diagnosed early.
1: And I do great every day.
0: And when you get diagnosed, the improvement comes right away.
4: Butterfly in the sky. I can go twice as high.
0: I love this song for some reason.
4: Take a look.
1: I've been listening to it all week.
4: A reading rainbow.
0: Look, I
4: can go anywhere.
1: We still didn't finish Curious George yet. Which, by the way, the archivist missed that. That was a big moment.
0: Hey, archivist, you're slipping. You missed Curious George. That was a big part of it.
1: Curious George was a big part of it.
0: Tom was reading Curious George.
1: So we've actually done something at least twice this week for your National Dyslexic Month. So
0: it's the whole month?
1: It's a whole month. October's

0: October is National Dyslexic Month, and yesterday was World Dyslexia Day.
1: World Dyslexia Day.
0: Right.
1: Okay. But if you go to DDD.com, what's just curious, what comes up?
0: Oh, you want me to try that on these
1: computers? Don't do it on the company computer.
0: You want to do it on mine?
1: See what comes up. Yeah. Listen to this. This is true. Years ago, our website was turned to 10.com with the letter 10. Well, I'm sorry, with the numbers 10.
0: Oh, so it was turned to 10, but you had to spell out 10.
1: No, you had to just put the numbers in, the digits for 10, 10.
0: I think that's still the same way it is.
1: No, it is, right? But when years ago, for some reason, if you went to turn to 10, T-E-N.
0: Oh, God.
1: It was a porn site.
0: Jeez.
1: You believe this? No, really.
0: I don't want to know.
1: In the early days of the internet, we would turn to 10.com, turn to 10.com.
0: So you had to wrangle.
1: If you went to turn to 10, it was
0: a terrible site name for a porn site.
1: I think we corrected that. I don't know.
0: Yeah, you did. Because I type it in every day.
1: And now it's either or. Takes you where you should be.
0: Yeah, it takes you where you should be.
1: Well, while you're there, look at the repeat of the big debate if you missed it. Anyway, one more before we go. Now, we were giving out the Nobel Prizes this week for science and medicine and literature and things like that, and peace. So the South African judge and the Bibi Bubu got the Peace Prize. Give me the rap on who else got something.
2: Two chemists have been awarded this year's prize for their work on molecules, namely how to separate two of them when they appear to be mirror images of each other, but really aren't.
3: Something happened at the beginning of life that made biology choose only one, and it has been a mystery how this can happen even in principle. Now we know how it can happen in principle.
2: Nobel Committee Chemistry Chair Heiner Linke says many of the medicines we have today would simply not be possible without the scientists' discoveries.
0: DDRI.org, see? That's the dyslexia kicking in. DDRI.org.
1: It's DDRI.org.
0: Right.
1: If you want to go to the lady's dyslexic site in Rhode Island. But we gave her, she was a job lot, job done winner.
0: Yes. Yeah.
1: Tom would say, job done, job lot. Yes.
0: 359DDD.com is now available to buy. Should we buy the website?
1: Just buy it now.
0: And make it a Siegel fan page?
1: Maybe we should. DDD.com. All right. Buy that. Put me down. What is that? Do that. All right. It is, you can tell it's a Friday. 7:25, you insensitive, condescending fool.
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5: Got a crash in Fall River, 195 eastbound, just past 24. Watch for backup there. Watch for backup on 24 north, hopping onto 195 east as well. Eastbound also slow between 95 and the Washington Bridge. Westbound just gets a little bit heavy before and after Broadway. 95 southbound, slow getting onto 195 east. 95 northbound, moderate to heavy volume from the zoo heading up into the city. I'm Robin Murphy with your Right Now traffic.
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6: Another nice day today with plenty of sunshine, or high 71. Mainly clear tonight, though 44 to 48. Sunshine mixing with high clouds tomorrow, the high temperature 66. With WPRO's exclusive.
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0: Somebody's got Triple D already.
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0: Yeah, go. 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
2: That's naughty stuff, Gene.
0: $100 each. That might be an investment.
2: 2 feet, what one shoe, we Gene.
1: Well, we'd have to make it a seagull fan site. That way the seagulls can interact with each other, because you will not let me let these birds interact with each other.
0: Well, that could be very dangerous, these people. Have you heard them? What, you want to let them interact with each other?
1: Yes, I do.
0: Fight with each other? What, I want to go Keenan and Block over here now?
1: I want Trash Can Man to be known by everybody. Get the Trash Can Guy.
0: Trash Can Man is good. The Archivist is good.
1: Yeah, Archivist is good.
0: Amtrak Durek. Rich is good. Who else? Who's Durek our guy too. Who calls in? He's very good.
1: The guy that he did our Express Sweeping commercial yesterday. He doesn't have a name. He's just a loyal listener. The guy that listened to all 3 hours yesterday didn't miss a second of the show.
0: Ghost listener.
1: Ghost listener.
0: Mm. Nunavik.
1: Yeah, Nunavik. Obviously, yeah.
2: The guy with Nunavik. Trump with the helicopter. Go ahead.
0: Trump.
1: Oh, Mistress
0: yes.
1: Diane.
2: Go ahead.
1: Diane the Mistress.
0: Yeah, they're all good. This is a table for 10 we're building over here.
2: Oh, yeah.
0: One all right, TripleD.com. Here's Bill at the bottom of the hour.
2: Gene, pardon me, sir? That's condescending. Gene, don't you think that's condescending?
0: I think that's insensitive. It's not quite rises to the level of condescending.
2: I'm going to be go it's like you and Block. You're both condescending.
0: Yeah.
2: Just kidding you, of course. Oh. Gino, the winner is not Donald Trump. This is the WPR News at 7:30. We'll see if South Africa's Navi Pillay gives her Nobel to the president at the White House. She's the winner. 85-year-old judge on the International Court of Justice and the former UN human rights chief.
3: Navi Pillay's commitment to universal legal principles and her firm moral compass are constants in a long career.
2: He's the chair of the Nobel Committee with the announcement. Department of Health here at home says we've had our first human case of West Nile, a resident of Washington County in their 60s. They think that person may have come down with it outside of Rhode Island. The former Prince Andrew has been awarded £300,000 in compensation after surrendering his lease on the Royal Lodge. That's according to the Crown Estate today. In WPR Sports, week 5 of the high school football season is underway. Narragansett hand Scituate their first loss last night in D4 play 30-14 at Schneider Arena tonight. The PC Iceman returneth as the Friars open their new season against St. Lawrence. 6:55 your airtime on 790 The Score. 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
5: Got a crash in Fall River, 195 eastbound, just past 24. Watch for backup there. Watch for backup on 24 north, hopping onto 195 east as well. Eastbound also slow between 95 and the Washington Bridge. Westbound just gets a little bit heavy before and after Broadway. 95 southbound, slow getting onto 195 east. 95 northbound, moderate to heavy volume from the zoo heading up into the...
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1: 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Let's see, 7:30. Oh, they're up on more than an hour already. Got to get an early start over there, see what came in overnight in the yard. A couple of Chevys, Corvette over there. 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
1: Tom, should we do a new segment, Dumb Tweets of the Week from State Representative Enrique Sanchez?
3: Yes, I think that's a good idea.
1: Because he delivers.
3: Yeah.
1: We might do that. Enrique's Dumb Tweet of the Week.
3: Is it the $25 minimum wage one?
1: Yes. Hold, you got a music for him or something? This qualifies.
3: Yeah, let's find something.
1: Enrique's Dumb Tweet of the Week. It's time to raise the minimum wage to $25 an hour in the state of Rhode Island. That will be my top priority this year in the Rhode Island General Assembly. Enrique's Dumb Tweet of the Year. Of the week.
3: I think I have.
1: And then at the end, we'll have his dumbest tweet of the year, but we'll weekly here because he provides them. It's time to raise the minimum wage to $25 an hour in the state of Rhode Island. This will be my top priority this year in the Rhode Island General Assembly. And what's funny about Enrique's, I don't want to give him too much credit, because for entertainment purposes, that's what he exists for, is the comments that follow are absolutely hysterical.
3: I don't think they like him.
1: No.
3: No, I don't think they like him.
1: Gordy says, raising the minimum wage. Business will respond by raising prices, cutting hours, or hiring fewer people. You are not qualified for big boy discussions. A golden rule says, and then the good folks of Rhode Island will discover that the real minimum wage is zero as they lose their jobs. Another one says, what a piker. Why don't you make it $75? Why not $100? Tom says, you should put soda in all the water fountains, too. Politicians love to create worse solutions than the problem itself. I raise my prices the minute you do this. Paulie says, Rhode Island is so screwed this election cycle. It's painful to watch. I have to sleep with a bottle of Mylanta by my bed.
3: Enrique's imagination. What do you think?
1: Enrique's imagination could be, yeah. This guy is something. No, he has distinguished himself.
3: Oh, yeah.
1: Among lousy politicians, he really has.
3: He stands out, that's for
1: sure.
3: He's
1: the gift that keeps on giving, too.
3: Every
1: right?
3: week.
1: With the sip joints and the drunk driving arrests and the silly tweets and the vulgarity. Anyway, could be a new segment. Enrique's Dumb Tweet of the Week. Coming. His brother is Miguel, who's going to be the city council president.
3: Yes, he is.
1: You got the dynamic duo, the Sanchez brothers. So that's like a WWE team. Blackjack Mullivan and Blackjack Sullivan. Enrique and Miguel, the Sanchez brothers, coming to a screen near you.
3: Are they marching in the Columbus Day Parade, though? That's the most important question of the day.
1: Morales, are you going to march in the Columbus Day Parade? It's not socialist. Come on.
3: They're going to start yelling at Morales like they did Mamdani in New York after the Israel vigil.
1: Yeah, there was an Israeli peace vigil in New York, so Mamdani thought he'd show up and make it look good, a little olive branch to the other side. And across the street were pro-Palestinian protesters. So at one point, you had dual events going on. You had the Israeli peace rally, and then you had the pro-Palestinian anti-Israeli rally. And then they spotted Mamdani on the wrong side of the street. And they said, hey, what are you doing over there? And then they started to accuse him of genocide. This is how wild things are out of control in New York City. They're accusing him of genocide.

0: calling a traitor. Mom Donnie a traitor now.
1: Mom Donnie is a traitor.
0: Traitor, traitor, you can't hide. We accuse you of genocide.
2: What do you make of that conflict that seems to be going on? How do you feel about being called a traitor? And do you feel misunderstood?
3: You know, I was proud to attend last night's vigil, as I did last year, to listen to testimonies from family members of those who were killed on October 7th and those who've been killed in the 3 years since, and all of whom united in a vision for peace and an end to the genocide in Gaza. And when we're speaking of that genocide, we're speaking of one that has killed more than 74,000 Palestinians in the last 3 years. As for those protesting me, I am the mayor of New York City, and this is what I signed up for.
1: So is he a professional needle threader at this point?
0: I don't. This, you watch. Now, this is odd, right?
1: This is very odd.
0: You know, the pressures of office can turn people.
1: Remember what we thought about Adams at the beginning. Remember what we thought about Fetterman at the beginning. This guy's going and meeting with Trump. Okay.
0: Fetterman was a big, when Fetterman burst on the scene, he was described as the biggest liberal, progressive, crazy guy from Pennsylvania.
1: He was supposed to be Mamdani.
0: Yeah. Turned out just the opposite. Right? Adams. Eric Adams. The pressures of office get to you because you're showing up at things and they're, hold on, they're heckling me? They're accusing me of genocide? Right?
1: They practice
0: traitor,
1: that.
0: Traitor.
1: Yeah.
0: Look at that. Hey, they got good rhythm, though. I'll give them that. Now, Tom, the notion of the word genocide, it's a loaded word. That came up in the debate the other day. When Helena pledged to support the Morales, I said, well, did you see the platform, the DSA platform? Abolish long-term, abolish prisons. Abolish the police, defund the police, abolish the Senate. It's a crazy platform. So the question from the moderator, whoever the hell that was, from that guy.
1: That bum.
0: You were familiar with the plank, and, you know, not only that, Morales uses the word genocide. And you're still going to vote for him just because he's a Democrat? And the answer was yes.
4: In the Boston Globe, the Jewish population has also spoken. They feel they're concerned for their safety with Morales and the people around him expressing anti-Semitism. In their view, if not him, then certainly the people around him, he has called what's going on in Gaza a genocide. Do you share that view with him?
5: I don't share that view, and I will, in fact, be voting no on ballot question number 7 in Providence. I'm a Providence resident.
4: You're talking about a ballot question that would insist on Providence cutting off any investments in Israel that are deemed to violate human rights. That's an issue. You'll vote no against that?
5: I'll vote no on it. It's another example. Right. I'm not on the same page with everything with David Morales, but we have to work
4: and
5: together.
4: And you're going to vote for him, support him, and campaign?
1: Yes.
0: Not on the same page, but we read from the same book. Is that fair to say, Tom? You condescending... insensitive lout you.
1: They read from the same book, but they're just slightly off the same page. Slightly off.
0: I have to vote for him because I'm a Democrat.
1: But you're right. People came out and said, wow, I did not realize Helena was this far left.
0: Well, that was the headline that came out. So it was instructive. Yeah, it's about the trans thing. She's getting a lot of ink on that. Because we said, you know, should biological males... be allowed to, if they identify as a female, should they be allowed to play in a female team? And she gave it was an unqualified yes.
4: Should that be allowed in Rhode Island?
5: Yeah, generally, yes, absolutely. I think this is something that local teams can decide on. I think it's one of those issues that are very important to the trans community. And I would have their back and make sure this, you know, we want little kids to be able to play in the sports that they're comfortable
4: with. Should I take that as a yes?
5: Yes.
1: Okay. But what did generally yes mean?
0: Yes.
1: She goes, generally, yes.
0: Write that down. Take it as a yes. What are you going to ask me about Crossroads? You going to ask me about the lighting?
5: You know, that's very condescending from both of you.
1: Oh, wow. I didn't do anything.
0: Wow. Look at that.
1: You know,
0: there's another guy who criticizes the moderator and didn't like the question. It's usually the other guy on the other side of the street in the other party who does
6: Good morning. Hi.
1: Good morning.
0: Hi.
1: How are you?
0: Who did he go? You just said, who did he go after? David Muir?
1: Yeah, I just pulled it up, actually.
0: He didn't like David Muir?
1: Hold on.
0: He didn't
1: Martha Raddatz, he didn't like.
0: Martha Raddatz, he didn't like.
1: Megyn Kelly.
0: Megyn Kelly.
1: Yep.
0: So he has a history of doing that. So who the hell would think that that would be the common ground between him and her? Condescending lout you?
6: For it, and you shouldn't have. Well, I just
7: there's been lots
6: say,
7: of fact checking on that. I'd like to move on to an online question.
6: She just went about 25 seconds over her time.
7: She
6: could
7: did
6: I
7: not.
6: Just respond to this, please?
7: Very quickly, please.
6: She campaigned where the
7: Mr.
6: primary
7: Trump,
6: part
7: Mr.
6: of her
7: Trump,
6: campaign.
7: I want to get to audience questions and online questions.
6: So she's allowed to do that, but I'm not allowed to respond.
7: You're going to you're going to get to respond
6: fair.
7: Right now.
6: Well, sounds fair.
1: Sounds fair. Sounds fair. Yeah.
0: Funny. Funny stuff. Entertaining stuff. We're here to entertain you. All right, that's... what was the other one? Oh, the ICE. She gave a definitive answer to this. Should ICE be allowed to operate in Rhode Island? The answer was no. The answer is no.
8: ICE is not welcome when I'm governor. I will do everything I can to protect the people of this state. The stories are horrific. You look at what has happened across this country, Americans being killed by ICE. In our own state, people are living in a state of fear over ICE. I cannot believe what I'm hearing from this man. People are keeping their kids home from school. They are not going out to restaurants. We need a governor who's going to stand up to this Trump administration.
0: Okay. Who was she? Oh, she was criticizing Gukian for that.
1: Yes.
0: Gukian was calling her dangerous. Gukian called her a socialist.
1: He called her a socialist. He called Morales the most dangerous politician today.
0: Most dangerous politician, Morales, and you're a socialist. He said, you surprised me. You're a socialist. I thought you were a moderate.
9: Okay. And the girls will lose scholarships. They'll lose state championships, all because of your policy. You are a wildly left Democrat, and a socialist, and you're backing socialism. And I'm just absolutely shocked. I thought you were down the middle Democrat. But.
0: And then she said, well, thank you for calling me a proud Democrat.
9: Given your stance,
8: thank you
9: incredible.
8: So much for calling me a proud Democrat. That's what I am. And I want to protect people in this state.
10: He called you a socialist. Yeah. You have a right to respond.
8: I already said I'm a capitalist, but you said
9: how can
8: I'm
9: you be a capitalist and back a socialist in Providence? Oh. Because that's our major capital city. We're going to have big problems if right. you.
8: Okay, we already talked about that one.
0: That was earlier in the debate. We got into the whole thing. Well, you're going to back. Yes, I'm going to back.
1: Okay. We already went over this.
0: Well, you're running over that. Now, Gukian and Block, they're fighting with each other.
1: Yes, they are.
0: Yeah, so who's demanding who should get out? You get out. No, you get out.
1: No, you
0: no,
1: get
0: I
1: out.
0: No, I said you get out first. No, you should get out.
11: And really, the question becomes, it should be, whoever is more viable should stay in the race. Right? It's a simple calculation. So, Aaron accepts one of the two of us has to go. He would prefer it would be me. I get that. But, you know, the last I knew, he had, I think, $7,000 in his campaign account. Mm-hmm. He seems to raise somewhere between $7,000 and $9,000 a quarter. You know, and that would buy him a handful of commercials on, I'm not even quite sure where. But
0: I don't know, some obscure station. Maybe a couple of pop-ups. By the way, Helena, she pops up on every YouTube video.
1: She's on every YouTube video. But you know what? The Jack Reed ones went away.
0: Well, Jack doesn't have to worry. Uncle Jack doesn't worry. Yeah, Uncle Jack just does that. You know.
1: Yeah, I got some money
0: remind
1: to spend.
0: Remind you I'm here. You know. Now, can I tell you what I did last night?
1: What did you do last night?
0: This is not Helena. It was just I couldn't take the commercials on YouTube anymore because I like to watch YouTube at night.
1: So you bought YouTube Premium?
0: I bought YouTube Premium.
1: It's not a bad move. If you're on YouTube all the time, honestly, I'm on YouTube more than I am watching regular TV.
0: I am. I find myself doing that too lately.
1: And it's just like, it's nothing, you know, fascinating, you know, but it's stuff that I like. Like a lot of wrestling content pops up, or like I'll watch like old NFL games that just start popping up now. Like I'll watch old John Elway highlights for last night for no reason.
0: With me, it's, you know, I tell you, I like to watch the guys repairing shoes for some reason.
1: Yeah.
0: You see, these guys got cobblers. They just rip up. It's fascinating just to watch. And then that goes to something else. And then it goes to something. And then you're watching something in Italy, a travelscape. Anyway, I find myself doing this last night. So I'm doing it, and it's like Helena pops up again.
1: And you have to sit through it sometimes.
0: And sometimes I had enough of her this week. You know, I mean, how much can I take? You know, of all of them, honestly. She pops up. Oh, my. And the circle. Why? I got to listen 29 seconds. So Natalie was here. I said, that's it. Give me YouTube Premium.
1: You got a twitch? You got a little twitch when you saw Helena for the 19th time this week?
0: No. I'm just in general. Forget about it.
5: That's very condescending from both of you.
0: It had nothing to do with that. I just had enough of all of them. How much could you take? So she popped up, and that, I give me YouTube Premium. So I signed up from.
1: You tapped out. For it.
0: 2 months free, $15.99 a month, no commercials. And it came instantly.
1: $15.99
0: a month.
1: Well, it's the internet. Of course it comes instantly.
0: But no, I'm saying it was instant gratification.
1: Yeah.
0: And then I watched the rest of my Shoemaker's clothing, Italy, Travelscapes stuff without pop-ups and without Helena.
1: What's the everyday thing that you also brought us on to?
0: Everyday carry.
1: Everyday EDC. Carry. EDC.
0: Everyday stuff you carry that you know, like your favorite stuff to have on you every day.
1: Yeah.
0: EDC. It's all category. Oh, another guy does what to buy at Costco this month. 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Lake Como. Best shoe stores. It's right. So now I'm watching it without the a pop-up. So that's it. Anyway. Helena made me take action. I got YouTube Premium at 7:53.
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0: 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It's coming up. So get your steps in while raising money for a good cause. 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It's on the east side at Brown Stadium. Cardi's.
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0: 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Hands down, the best place to get your car washed in Rhode Island. And Gus says, you know, when we say we do everything, we mean it. We roll you through. The other guys hand you the vacuum at the end of the tunnel, not us. No, put that inside. You're getting the in and out today, right? The express reconditioning, you relax, go inside, wait, magazine, or go get a cup of coffee in the front. And when you come back, the car's going to look like it rolled out of the showroom. 25 minutes. Carlos does it for me. Ed, they do it for me over in Cohasset Avenue in West Warwick. That's where I go. But any of them can do it. All seven of them have the in-and-out service. And Gus says, we do it all, so leave it to us. Towel dry, vacuum, armor roll, everything. Boom, in 25 minutes. It's a good value. And if you're in the Unlimited Club, you put the sticker on the car, you can sign up for that every time you go, if you want that. You know, it starts at $22.99, the basic, which is great because that's terrific. Once or twice, you want to roll the car through a week if you go through mud or something. Sometimes
1: you there? Yep, your mic went out on me. You can't hear me. Bill, why don't you get ready to take it?
28: I'm with you.
1: Yeah, he has no idea that his mic went out. He's still talking.
28: Oh, he's still talking? Oh, okay. Oh, boy. Got to get him that expensive mic.
1: Trying to get his attention now. Yeah. Your mic went out.
28: Yeah.
1: Nope.
28: All right, you want to send it to me?
1: I'll just send it to you. Right, he's not even paying attention to me.
28: Yeah, it's all right.
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1: Oh, seriously?
28: Improvement. From the Rye-High Home Improvement Specialist News Center. 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
30: We know that ice is rotten to its core. Today's shooting is only further devastating confirmation.
28: And that's over on Montami in New York as ICE agents opened fire on a Dominican national in Upper Manhattan Thursday. Let's bring aboard ABC's Aaron Katursky.
31: Anger in a New York City neighborhood. Protesters clashing with federal agents and police after ICE officers shot a man they were trying to detain. Police say 28-year-old Oscar Belgal was parking his car with a 5-year-old inside when immigration officers rushed in and one of them opened fire.
32: Pa, pa, pa, pa, pa. That's what we heard.
31: Bullet holes visible in the windshield.
28: ABC's Aaron Katursky reporting in New York. Homeland Security's out with a statement. They say they were trying to arrest what they describe as a criminal illegal alien with a grand larceny conviction and a history of other arrests. Meantime, serious questions are being asked here in Providence after a homeless man with a two-decade-long record of violent criminal activity is allowed to attack again this week. This is the broad daylight, unprovoked random standing of a young mom and her two-year-old baby girl.
3: The suspect then started insulting the mother before attacking the child with a knife. The mother also reported that the suspect grabbed her during the incident. Witnesses who were present at the scene intervened, after which the suspect fled the area.
28: That's Police Chief Oscar Perez on the 46-year-old's arrest. He was declared incompetent to stand trial in another unprovoked stabbing attack aimed at 2 7-year-old children back in 2003. Here on WPRO Thursday, Ken Block dismissing the calls of Republican rival Aaron Gukian that it's the independent who ought to leave the race for governor.
4: He's not viable because he doesn't have money. He's not viable because he doesn't have a path. There is no credible path for him to say, I can win this race, and here's how.
28: That's Ken Block live with WPR's Matt Allen. By the way, gubernatorial candidates going to drop in on Bartholomew Town Tuesday afternoon. WPR's Bill Bartholomew going to host the candidates. Radio debate is on the way. Noontime on Tuesday. Latest installment as we head toward November elections. Debate night last night in Boston. WBZ, Boston's Channel 4, as Maura Healey continues trying to tie Republican challenger Mike Minogue to the president in Washington.
5: My opponent is somebody who wrote $1 million check to Donald Trump.
6: You keep blaming somebody in D.C., and we know who it is. I am Mike Minogue. I am a father. I am a husband. I am a combat veteran.
28: That's Mike Minogue. They say the governor, by the way, Healey referenced Donald Trump 32 times in last night's debate. WPR News Time is 8:03. Time again for WPRO Sports. Week number 5 of the Friday Night Lights is underway. The big one last night, Narragansett celebrates homecoming as the Mariners hand Scituate their first loss of the season, 30-14 over the Spartans. Big one tonight, the Catholic Powers renew their rivalry. Hendricken and LaSalle going to meet under the lights here in Providence. Bruins making Utah pay for their two-game skid. Pasta had his first two goals of the season and a 6-1 round the Bruins over the Mammoth.
7: Yeah, important, obviously, gave a huge boost to our game and big time, you know, everything was clicking today, so good game for the special teams.
28: Caitlin Clark says she wants teammate Kelsey Mitchell to return to Indy next season. She is denouncing what she calls the online hate that her teammate has received during the season. WPR News Time is 8:04. And speaking of four,
8: from the law offices of Ronald J. Rasmini Traffic Center, injured in an accident, call 444-4444.
9: Crash being cleared, 195 eastbound in Fall River, right near 24. Traffic is backed up onto the Braga Bridge. 24 northbound is backed up to just about the state line. Got a crash, 195 eastbound, right at the top of the ramp from 95 north. Everybody's in the shoulder, just use caution there. Slow between 95 and the Washington Bridge, westbound under the speed limit before the East Shore Expressway overpass heading out for the bridge. Stop and go, 610 inbound, start to finish. Got a crash near Dean Street being cleared. I'm Robin Murphy with your Right Now Traffic.
28: And I'm Bill Haberman, WPR News. All righty, Seagulls, time to soak it in. It is the final hour this week. We're headed toward the holiday weekend with Rhode Island's anchorman, Gene Valicenti.
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13: How did I lose weight? And I did lean right here. I did. I love this stuff. Listen, Brickhouse Nutrition been with me for a long time. So chatting with Miles, I'm up at like 235. True story. I never minded being 235, but you know what minded? My knees that were falling apart and my back. I'm like, I don't know what, before I started really lifting, probably about 190. So 235 was a lot. I said, I got to lose some LBs, Miles. 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
0: 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You know, if you listen to the radio, boy, the news will get you down, right? It sounds like everything's spinning out of control. What can you control? Very little. 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Is she doing you a favor? You march right up there. You tell the branch manager, cash me out. 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Big enough to give you everything you're looking for. 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Not so big that I can't talk to the boss. You go try that with the fat cat in New York. See how far you get. Even get close to his private elevator on the 40th floor. They'll kick you out. He won't even get throw you out like Abbott and Costello. It's right on the sidewalk. Get out of here.
1: Get out of here.
0: Brian, right upstairs. Take the steps. Coastal One Credit Union. For all of the above remains the smarter way to bank.
2: And so he's going to get a firing squad of soldiers, as it should be. And we'll make sure that people are able to watch it, that it's public.
14: The revolution will not be televised.
15: We'll do it live!
0: They're going to do it live. Yeah, this is the Fort Hood soldier who killed 13 people back in 2009. Nidal Hassan. This story's been in the news since 2009, right? He was one of ours, but really one of theirs. A Muslim terrorist wearing an army uniform. He shot up the place, killed 13 people, 12 military people and one civilian. And time has come. He's exhausted the military justice, and Hegseth says he's going to be executed by firing squad December 3rd. And yeah, I'm going to broadcast it live. We're going to stream it. Yeah, you can watch it if you want, because we got to send a message. Now, the message is, should we put this on television? Tom, what do you think? It is news.
1: I wouldn't put this on.
0: It's no question. You can't. There's news value here. It is news.
1: We didn't put Bin Laden's execution on television.
0: But we put the lead up to it.
1: Yeah.
0: But plus, nobody got Bin Laden's execution because he was executed by the SEALs who went in his room and got him. And then they disposed of the body in the water, according to Obama.
1: Right.
0: Right. Remember, that was all kept secret. But this thing is going to be at least streamed live. Should it be put on television?
1: It's a bad...
0: You want to imagine the ratings for this thing?
1: That's true. No, you're right about that. It's a fact.
0: Yeah. Now, Saddam's execution was surreptitiously recorded.
1: Yeah.
0: It's shaky, but we saw him go through the gallows.
1: But we saw him go through the gallows.
0: Yeah.
1: We didn't see Bin Laden.
0: Execution. Bin Laden, we haven't seen that.
1: I mean, the video's there somewhere, right?
0: Yeah, we haven't seen the... I don't believe we've seen that. And his whole burial was all under wraps. But this one, Hegseth says it's going to be, yeah, December 3rd, firing squad. And it's going to be live streamed. So you'll be able to see it if you so choose.
15: Can you tell us about how that came about and what led to that decision process?
2: No brainer. Execution by firing squad. Army major betrays his country, radical Islamist, kills a bunch of Americans at Fort Hood. Of course we're going to do it at Fort Hood. We're going to do it on a Thursday. We're going to do it at 1 o'clock, which is when he did it. And it's going to be soldiers with rifles executing the firing squad.
0: You know, the desensitization has already occurred. Because if you, you're on the video, the reels, what do you call it, the reels, Tom?
1: Yeah, Instagram reels.
0: The stuff comes up.
1: Yeah.
0: It's crazy stuff.
1: I mean,
0: it's like one after another, executions and people hanging. It's all over the place.
1: I mean, what precedent are we setting with this?
0: Well,
1: this is a new layer, isn't it?
0: Yeah. In a lot of ways, we're in a new era of the media.
1: Yeah.
0: You know, Trump curses and the other politicians curse. They drop the F word every now and then, right? Should that be printed? That's the president of the United States. This is what he said. New York Times sometimes prints it. On occasion, they print it. Just the news value. Anyway, so that's that's a rhetorical question. If it is being live streamed, should it be televised? The firing squad execution of Army Major Nidal Hassan killed 13 people back in 2009. Now we're going to kill him. And this time it's going to be carried out with a firing squad. There's not going to be any botched execution here. This is not, Tom, I'm not getting a Tennessee firing squad.
1: Oh, you mean it's like in Tennessee?
0: No, not like Tennessee.
1: No injections.
0: No injections. Right, with the Krista Pike?
1: Yes.
0: They injected her twice.
1: Right.
0: And then they saved her life. She's in the hospital. She's up and walking now. I mean, she's not running around, but she's up and walking. She's alert. She's talking to her lawyer. She's asked. First thing she apparently said was, where am I? Is this what heaven looks like? Is this hell? Hell looks exactly like where I came from. No. Here's what happened. We injected you twice, but maybe the drugs weren't as strong as they should be. And then you started to spasm, and then we panicked, so we took you out in an ambulance. You've been in the hospital for the past couple of days. You've been in a coma, but you're still alive. You're here on Earth. Nothing's changed, and we may try to kill you again, just so you know about that. In the meantime, is there anything we can get you?
16: More than a week after her failed execution, Tennessee death row inmate Krista Pike now up and walking around her hospital room, according to her attorney, but adding she remains mentally foggy.
17: It's that sort of starting a sentence and losing track of where she was going. It's not that she's unaware, but that she doesn't hold the thought very easily.
16: The convicted killer surviving two lethal injections, lawyers saying prison staff used at least 7 needles to try and gain access to her arms.
0: This sounds like, you know, like nursing school. You're just learning to put the needle in. Oh, poke it again. Try it again. Now, her attorney said her veins were too small for this to be carried out. Well, they tried to carry it out. There's a question as to whether the drugs they were using were too old, too ineffective. They only used one. Texas, where they do this routinely and they have no problems, they used a cocktail of 3. And they got good people doing it down there. These trained professionals doing it. Professional people. Anyway, Tennessee. Now, the question is, what are you going to try? You're going to try a third bite at the apple? I'm going to bring her back? Right? That's what the Speaker of the House in Tennessee says. We got to bring her back. But there is a question about cruel and unusual punishment. Have you already violated her constitutional rights by botching it and now coming back to try it again? Botching it, saving her, now you want to do it again. Does that constitute cruel and unusual punishment in this particular case? Hegseth's not going to miss. That much we know. Hey, want to go to Providence with this awful stabbing the other day. It was random. Now, in the news, we do stabbings and shootings and murders and mayhem all the time. And the truth is, some of it goes in one ear and out the other. It becomes wallpaper, as we say. It's the shooting of the day. Tomorrow, there'll be another one in the mother. Occasionally, there are ones that give you pause, as they say. And this was one that gave me pause. I said, wait a minute, this woman and her 2-year-old, they're at the bus stop, and the alleged assailant, the guy who stabbed the baby and her, they didn't know each other? There's no, this was just a random, this is, she just crossed paths with a random madman in Providence? Is that what this is? I had to have the chief in studio yesterday. Chief Perez was on Gino's script. Chief, am I hearing this right? This is random? There's nothing? This guy just stabbed the baby, who's in critical condition, by the way. and then stabbed the mother when the mother went to protect the baby. She's been released, but the baby's in the hospital. That, yeah, Gene, you heard right. Random, no connection, random stabbing in Providence.
18: This really could have happened to anybody who crossed paths with this guy at the time. Is that the headline here?
19: That's very accurate. And I'll tell you, as a chief of police, not just me, but every chief of police around the nation, I'm sure the biggest worry is the next crime, right? Yeah. You can do so much with, and when you know the why and you know the how, and something's going to happen, you can strategize to try and prevent it, to mitigate it, to minimize it. Incidents like this, it's usually the suspect taking advantage of proximity to the victim, or even just sudden opportunities, and that's what happened here, and it's unfortunate. But I think that you know, as a police department, we have done extremely well, and we'll make sure that our community is safe.
0: That's Chief Perez. 46-year-old Nelson Blanco. They got him. He was in court Thursday. He's homeless. May have been homeless for the past 23 years. 46-year-old Nelson Blanco. In and out of shelters. In and out of government-paid hotel rooms. He's mentally ill. Now, here's the kicker of the story. He did this 23 years ago, he randomly stabbed two children.

0: history, including a 2003 case in which he was charged with stabbing 2 7-year-old children in Providence. He has had multiple arrests since then. Despite that history, Blanco was out of custody when Wednesday's stabbing occurred. All right, Chief, look, you only do the arrests. You turn it over to the AG. The courts get it. What's coming up here to make sure that this guy, if he is convicted, doesn't see the light of day ever again, so he can't stab for a third time? What, Chief? What do we do?
1: Yeah, I mentioned this earlier. We're the first layer of the criminal justice system. We go out, we investigate, we make apprehensions, we put together evidence and make a case and present it to the courts, and then that person goes through the judicial system. However, listen, I sat on the parole board for about 6 years. There's plenty of people that get second chances to get back into our community. Many of them do well. I think it's extremely difficult to predict future behavior. Unfortunately, here, that's what occurred. I think that's just that's what we do. We're the first layer of it. We make apprehensions and turn them over.
0: Okay, all right. That's what this Blanco guy. He's in custody. They'll try him again. Try him again. Stoughton, Dateline, Stoughton, Massachusetts. This is the former Stoughton cop charged with murdering a pregnant woman and then setting it up like it was a suicide. She didn't kill herself, prosecutors say. You killed her. This is now the third high-profile case in Massachusetts within about a year's time. Lindsay Clancy, before that Karen Reed, and now this. This is the murder of Sandra Birchmore, former Stoughton cop. The jury's going to be seated today. Opening statements coming.
2: Good morning, they are, and jury impanelment is expected to be complete later this morning, and then opening statements will begin in this high-profile trial. 12 jurors and 4 alternates will decide the fate of former Stoughton police officer Matthew Farwell. He's accused of strangling Sandra Birchmore to death back in 2021. She was pregnant. Prosecutors say Farwell committed the crime to hide a sexual relationship with Birchmore that began when she was underage. Our legal expert, Martha Coakley, says the defense is likely to point out that Birchmore's death was ruled a suicide before investigators reopened the case.
3: Tony, it's not going to take long for these the true crime crowd to get involved with this one.
0: The internet, the posters, the whole thing, the protest, the pink shirts, that stuff?
3: Yeah, because it's gone beyond the Karen Reed world, because they've now sectioned off, like, I know who these people are, and I know how they act, and I know what they're doing during the days, and it's nothing. They're sitting on the internet all day yelling at each other. So this case is going to give them cause to go out.
0: This is the third one now.
3: I'm telling you, they're coming.
0: It's the third one. This is Karen Reed, Lindsay Clancy, now this one, the Birchmore. The Birchmore case.
3: And it's nasty, too. It's progressively getting nastier with these true crime followers.
0: Yeah. All right, let's keep going. Let's keep going. We had the ICE shooting in Manhattan yesterday. ICE was going after a guy. He's a criminal. He's illegal. He's here illegally. He's a criminal. He's got a record here and in Colombia. The DR. And ICE went to grab him. Something happened. We don't know what happened yet. We don't know the impetus for the shooting. We do know that they're going to grab him. And we do know that the politicians and the protesters don't wait to hear what happened. All they heard is that the guy was shot by ICE and there was a child in the car. This was in Manhattan. And then he's alive. When they took him to the hospital in the Bronx, that's where the protesters started showing up and rioting with the police.
4: Panic and chaos consumed this Manhattan neighborhood after gunfire erupted in Marble Hill and ICE agents came flooding in.
5: The streets were full of children coming out of school, people coming out of the bus. We were all turning the corner when we heard shots ring out. We heard like 7 or 8 shots, really loud. Everyone went crazy and started running.
4: That rapid gunfire coming from this semi-automatic assault rifle, the target, shot and bloody and wounded, seen lying in the street after being pulled from his vehicle.
6: You got an AR, bro. Look at this. That's ICE. This is ICE, bro.
7: It was a big assault rifle.
8: It went pop, pop, pop, pop, pop.
9: We know that ICE is rotten to its core. Today's shooting is only further devastating confirmation of what we have long known, which is that ICE operates with impunity, that they sow chaos and terror across our country, that they have killed far more of our neighbors than they could ever have claimed to save.
0: Now, he doesn't mention that ICE was grabbing a Dominican criminal here illegally who have believed to have committed crimes here. and that we don't know the circumstances yet of why ICE felt the need to shoot.

0: at him, but that doesn't matter. The politicians have their narrative. They have their talking points. They pounce. And by the way, Mamdani, he's getting pounced on too. I'll get to that in a second. Give me the second half of this story.
1: Witnesses say the child was frozen in terror. City officials say the five-year-old boy was sitting in the back and was unharmed. The ICE agent fired multiple rounds through the front windshield. It happened around 4 p.m. at Marble Hill Avenue and West 225th Street. This is a photo of the man who was shot by ICE, obtained by ABC News. DHS in a statement saying ICE officers were conducting a targeted enforcement operation to arrest a criminal illegal alien from the Dominican Republic with a prior criminal conviction for grand larceny and multiple prior arrests for assault, robbery, possession of drugs, and weapons possession.
0: Mamdani immediately condemning ICE without having the facts. Immediately condemning ICE. Hey, Mamdani, he's getting the taste of his own medicine. He showed up at an Israeli peace rally the other day. And across the street, the pro-Palestinian protesters couldn't believe that he was, with the Israelis over there calling for peace. So they went after him, accused him of genocide. Hey, you're not supposed to step out of line.

0: believe this?
1: They turned on him.
0: They turned on him.
1: And they're going to continue to be this way. This is what happens. This is why I said the Helena moment where she said it wasn't a genocide is a big moment. Because up here in Rhode Island, they call it a genocide, the far left. And they're getting revolt back on her.
0: Morales calls it a genocide. Sanchez, the incoming city council president, calls it. And they don't like when you step out of line and you offer a differing opinion.
1: And this is what happens.
0: This is Mamdani. They're calling him.
1: Of all people, the face of this thing.
0: Of all people, traitor, traitor. You're with us. You can't step over there and be on that side of the street. You're on the wrong side of the street.
1: They're already infighting with each other.
0: Now, Mamdani reacted to this? Mamdani reacted to this. What do you say? Yeah, I won.
1: We got to go to break. Yeah. Sorry.
0: All right, 8:24.
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0: bow tie.
1: What do you make of that conflict that seems to be going on? How do you feel about being called a traitor? And do you feel misunderstood?
2: You know, I was proud to attend last night's vigil, as I did last year, to listen to testimonies from family members of those who were killed on October 7th and those who've been killed in the 3 years since, and all of whom united in a vision for peace and an end to the genocide in Gaza. And when we're speaking of that genocide, we're speaking of one that has killed more than 74,000 Palestinians in the last 3 years. As for those protesting me, I am the mayor of New York City, and this is what I signed up for.
3: Sounds like Gucci.
4: This is what he signed up for.
3: That's what he signed up for.
4: Yeah. You watch. This is in for the Fetterman experience. You come in the left, you're beaten up so much by your own people, all of a sudden, where's he? He's moving toward the center.
5: Well, wait a minute. Keep in mind, too, he's met with Trump, and he's chummy with him.
4: Trump says I like him when I meet with him.
5: And Mamdani doesn't make it look like he's, you know, pushing back on him much.
4: Well, we'll see. Be careful what you wish for.
5: Mm.
4: He's the dog who caught the car. All right, it's 8:30. Good morning, Bill. Hey, let's check it. Listen, we got a big weekend festival coming up on Federal Hill. Let's get the latest on what's going on, what the schedule is, and who's going to be there next.
6: Speaking of such, Gene, this is the big story on Action News. This is the WD Fair News at 8:30. The Washington Post says the President, Gene, is going to install a 13-foot-high statue of Christopher Columbus at the White House. They're holding the Columbus Day celebration there. That's going to be later on this morning at the White House. The other big story, Gene, as you say so frequently on Action News, baristas and burritos. Sorry that Starbucks exploring whether to snap up Chipotle. They say it'd be one of the biggest restaurant deals in history. Tom Tillis, soon to be leaving the Senate, is calling Pete Hegseth's plan a live stream execution of Adan Hassan beyond disgusting. Soon to be former North Carolina senator says it's what dictators do, not Americans. Final note here at home, latest RICAST scores are out this morning. They say they remain stubbornly flat. Two-thirds of grade schoolers and middle schoolers in Rhode Island still not making the mark in English and in math. In WPR Sports, speaking to the schools, the annual Rhode Island High School Football Showdown tonight is LaSalle host Hendricken here in Providence. On the ice, PC opens its season, back-to-backers against St. Lawrence and Union at Schneider Arena. 6:55 airtime, 7:90 the score. The Peabroons looking for their first win of the season. They're kicking off a three-game weekend at the Amp tonight against Hartford. WPR News Time is 8:31.
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8: We've got a crash on Route 6 eastbound before Route 10. Right lane is partially blocked. Watch for a little bit of a slowdown there. Just move to the left to get by. Both sides of 95 backed up on the ramps to 195 east. Southbound is still mostly under the speed limit as well from the Pawtucket S curve into downtown. 195 eastbound slow from 95 to the Washington Bridge. Westbound slow starting around the Pawtucket Avenue overpass out past Broadway. Crash is gone. 195 eastbound at 24 in Fall River. I'm Robin Murphy with your right now traffic.
6: All righty, Robin. Next up from the Seascape Phone Care Weather Center, the WPRO AccuWeather forecast heading into Columbus Day weekend. A little cooler than yesterday. Temperatures at around 70 degrees.
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1: 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You roll through a little mud, get it washed. Because you're going to be near any one of 7 Olneyville's headquarters, 2 in East Providence, 2 in Pawtucket, Cohasset Avenue, West Warwick, and Oakland Avenue in Cranston. 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Now, if you have 25 minutes, do the express reconditioning. 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I'm hopeful we're going to have a nice weekend for the big Columbus Day Festival up on Federal Hill, including the parade on Sunday. I'll be there, and so will Rick Simone from the Federal Hill Commerce Association. He puts this together with all the people who help him. Good morning, Rick.
2: Good morning, Gene. How are you?
1: I'm good. Give me the schedule. Day 1, 2, 3, give me the schedule.
2: I'm going to give you the 41 years of the same schedule for a great 41 years. Starts today, 5 p.m., goes to midnight. We are oversold with vendors. We've actually activated Acorn Street for the first time in many years, right over by Tony's Colonial there. That whole street is going to be activated with vendors and games. So today, 5 to midnight. Tomorrow, Saturday, we have our opening ceremony at noon with some tremendous awardees. We've got Carmine Belzano from Frederick Veal, who used to be a past president of the Federal Commerce Association. He's receiving an award. We've got David Adakian, who's receiving our Foodie Ambassador Award. George from the Italo American Club is our Grand Marshal. So we've got some really nice awardees for tomorrow, and then we go until midnight again. Sunday, as you just mentioned, is our parade, which kicks off at 11 a.m. sharp. The weather looks like it's still going to hold out. We may not get a little rain until Sunday night. And then the festival again goes till midnight. And Monday is 11 a.m. to 8 p.m. on Monday. So
1: okay.
2: Four days of what's going to be an amazing 41st Galbani Columbus Weekend Festival on Federal Hill. And the vendors, the rides, the businesses out there. And as you mentioned, it takes a real team to pull this off with over 150,000 people that will be attending this weekend. I'm very fortunate to work with Dave Zarella, Tammy Zarella, and Ken Turchetta, who all of us put in a tremendous amount of time to make this so successful.
1: Okay, so today, tomorrow, Sunday the parade, Monday is the holiday itself. Atwell's is closed from the arch, which has got the new pine cone up. I saw that. Looks great. All the way down to where? Where does it go? Past Roma? Where do you close the street off?
2: So we basically go Dean to Sutton Street. So along Atwell's Ave, you've got Dean Street, which is the main intersection there of the avenue, right up to Sutton Street, which is just before St. John's Park. So it's about 10, 11 blocks of activities within there. And somebody asked me this morning already about parking, which always seems to be a crazy question. There are thousands of parking spaces available. We've activated every parking lot you can imagine. The United Valet is running valet for over a dozen restaurants on the hill. That they still have valet service in place, and then you've got street parking. So there is plenty of place. And if you need a little bit of lift, just let us know. Tell one of the staff, one of the police officers. You've got a nice little 6-passenger golf cart. We come over and pick you right up and bring you around.
1: Oh, okay. Well, this is important now. So let's say I wanted to go up, and maybe I want to go to a restaurant, but I can't get past the blockade to go to my restaurant. Where do I start the valet? Where should I put the car? Right by the arch or the other? Where do you get me the valet to go to the restaurant?
2: So the valet stations are set up strategically close footprint. So there's some at Dean Street. The main ones are at De Pasquale Avenue. You come up our side street, Federal Street, that runs parallel to Atwell's Ave. You come up Federal Street, you take a right on DePasquale. The valets are right there. They control that street, and they're valeting for like 5-6 restaurants in that section alone. So that you can't get any closer than that. It brings you right up to the DePasquale stage, right in the heart of everything. Go left or right, and get to any restaurant you need to.
1: So Dean runs parallel to Atwell's. That's that would be just to the north, right?
2: Yes.
1: Do I have this right? Yeah.
2: Yeah, you got it right. Yep, Federal Street runs just that. You go Dean to Federal, and then you're right at DePasquale Plaza. You're looking at the stage, the beautiful fountain. So you'll be all of it. But it's actually pretty simple, to be very honest.
1: All right, you go by the bank over there. They get up Dean, and then you go down Dean, and then when you hit the middle of it, there'll be a valet there. Leave the car; they'll take care of it, and you're right there in the heart of the action. That's good. Okay, you got any bands? You got any bands and stages?
2: Oh, we've got a huge schedule: 3 stages, live entertainment. Go to federalhillprov.com. Every performer for every stage, every day, so you can plan your schedule around the people that you want to see. But all 3 stages start being active as of tonight, and that schedule is at federalhillprov.com, which lists all these other details we're talking about. A huge thing that you'll love that's at FAC this year, because Galbani is our sponsor, is the Galbani Death Demonstration Tent, it's right outside of Roma, one of your favorite stops. That big white tent there, and all weekend long, beginning tomorrow, are chef demonstrations from some of Federal Hill's finest chefs. Rob Andreozzi, who's from Pizza Mar, Frills, he's over there. We got Oh my God, we got Chef Armando Biseglia. So we got a lot of great chefs that are coming into that tent all weekend long.
1: Okay, good. Give me the website one more time. We're getting a little beep in the phone, but just give me the website one more time.
2: Yep, federalhillprov.com.
1: Got it. All right, Rick, have a good festival. I'll see you up there.
2: Thank you, Gene.
1: Okay. A lot going on. Today, tomorrow, Sunday, the weather's hopeful that the weather holds out.
3: It's gorgeous this morning.
1: And then Monday, don't forget, Monday's the actual holiday. That's when the street's going to be closed again.
3: By the way, I'll give you the heads up now. When you call me at 9 o'clock in the morning asking me if I want to drive the Corvette, I'm good.
1: You're good?
3: You've done that.
1: Oh, wait, I got the Corvette. Maybe I'll use the Corvette.
3: Every year since I've been working here, he'll call me the morning of the parade and say, hey, you want to come up to the parade and drive the Corvette?
1: Then you're like groggy from the night before.
3: Yes.
1: No thanks.
3: No, I'm good. Thank you.
1: All right, it's 8:43.
4: Tommy, get him to ask you about Natalie driving the Corvette in the parade.
3: Well, you know what? Natalie's favorite daughter yesterday.
1: Oh, she's here. Maybe she'll...
4: Remember that one, huh?
1: Maybe I'll do this. I was going to get a Rolls Royce.
4: Tommy will do better than she did, Gene.
1: Yeah. You mean when Natalie almost killed me?
4: That's what I'm saying.
1: The parade organizes on Harris.
4: Yeah, right.
1: Which is a block south of Apple.
4: It's where the Columbus used to, where they put him in the warehouse.
1: Yeah, that's where Columbus was when he was vanquished from Providence.
4: He was in the closet.
1: We used to assemble the parade with Columbus in the warehouse locked up. Irony of ironies.
3: Yep.
1: Vanity of vanities. Mm-hmm. And then, so you get in the car, and then you slowly make your way down.
4: Slow.
1: And then there's a sharp left turn, Bill.
4: Yeah.
1: And it's a hill. It's a bit of a steep hill you have to go to begin the parade. So you make a sharp left turn, and you're waiting there. Anyway, Natalie's driving, and I'm sitting on the back of the convertible.
4: Oh, sounds like trouble, Gene.
1: And she, to get up the hill, she kind of guns the car.
4: She punches it a little bit, Gene.
1: She punches it, and I go flying off the car. And the cop runs over.
4: So, Tom, you can do better.
1: Boy. And I'm like, Natalie, what?
4: This is the perils of Gene Valicenti. This is a scary place around here.
1: God. Now, see, this was years ago. If this happened today, it'd be caught on social media. It'd be all over the place.
3: Well, it always seems like something happens when you go to these parades, because Diana almost burned down the house when you were at this parade one year, too.
1: That was another thing. Yes, I'm at the parade. My phone is ringing.
4: Yeah. Hello, Diane.
1: She called the fire department because she was doing something with oil, and the whole thing caught fire.
4: Gotta be careful.
1: Oh, my God.
4: The perils of Gene Valicenti.
1: Afraid to leave here.
3: Put him in a bubble and have Diane just come with him so the house is protected.
4: Yeah. What a weekend, Gene.
1: Yep.
4: So Columbus is going to be at the White House, too, Gene, I'm seeing.
1: Oh, Trump's a big Columbus supporter.
4: Oh, yeah.
1: Oh, he put the statue right across the street, didn't he?
4: There he is, right there. Yeah, the
1: Columbus is right by the old executive office building, right? Yep. In the shadow of the White House. He's over there. Our Columbus is in Johnston.
4: Yeah, with Mayor Paolino, right?
1: Yeah, Joe Paolino bought the statue, gave it to Johnston. Johnston, he's got it safely ensconced on an island in a lake in Johnston.
4: It's on an island.
1: And the security cameras watch over him. No trouble in Johnston, let me tell you that. You better keep 2 feet in shoe over there. Two feet in one shoe in Johnston.
5: Happy Indigenous Peoples Weekend.
4: Hey.
1: Hey, you.
4: Hey.
1: Hey.
4: Hold on. Get Gino going.
1: Sensitive.
4: Going to get Andre on the phone here. It's
1: condescending and sensitive.
4: You're both condescending.
1: No, it isn't. It is also Indigenous Peoples Day.
4: Which rubs
1: some people the wrong way.
4: Yeah, what, is it a tool thing now?
1: Yeah. And you know, Andre D'Amino, our old friend from One Voice Coalition, the defender of the faith for the Italians, he said, you know, we're not against Indigenous Peoples Day.
4: Not at all.
1: We just don't think it ought to be on Columbus Day, that you merit your own holiday distinct from ours.
3: Mm. It's meant to be divisive.
1: It's meant to be divisive. You know who started that? Brown.
3: Oh, did they really?
4: Oh, really?
1: The original ones that did that.
4: Was it Fall Weekend? They started with Fall Weekend. Oh, Tom, that was a controversy. Yeah. Oh, jeez.
1: Anyway, I don't think you're going to be finding an Italian who's against the natives having their own holiday. Absolutely.
4: Mm.
1: Just don't politically try to force it on Columbus Day. And, you know, make your statement. You deserve your, you absolutely deserve your own holiday. So long overdue. Long overdue. All right, 438-9776. Right back after this at 8:46 on a Friday.
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1: 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And why not? Why not? 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Cabo Verde Airlines is now flying international to the islands. Go to Cape Verde on Cabo Verde Airlines. We leave Mondays and Fridays. We go to Praia. Also give you a flight to Sal. That departs weekly on Friday. Stay the week. Great food, great people, great beaches, beautiful place to go. Let's all go to Cape Verde on Cabo Verde Airlines. Let's all go to LAX. Let's go to Los Angeles. Nonstop on Breeze, right? We demanded that. Had to have coast-to-coast service. Well, now you have it. You can go two ways, nonstop direct, or you do Breeze through. That's, we get on the plane here. We'll make a stop one city along the way. Maybe Norfolk, Virginia. I did that one twice. Don't even unbuckle your seatbelt. We're just picking up a couple of lost souls here. Rhode Islanders got lost in Virginia. We're picking them up and we're taking them to Los Angeles with us. Or maybe San Diego on Breeze. Delta Airlines, Sun Country, Southwest, flying down to Dallas's Love Field. Want to get down there for the elections as an observer? Go on Southwest. Take you right down to Dallas and many, many, many other destinations. Basically, you're all covered in Florida between JetBlue, Breeze, and Southwest. There's not a city we don't miss now. From Rhode Island to Florida for the snowbirds, 6 months in the day. Lots of exciting updates going on, right? 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That's the famous Block Island Hotel. They got a spot in the airport now. 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
4: Crash being cleared, 6 eastbound before Route 10. Right lane is blocked. Looks like they are just about out of there, though, so just use caution for at least the next few minutes. 195 eastbound, slow from 95 to the Washington Bridge. Westbound, you're under the speed limit from the East Shore Expressway overpass heading out to the bridge. Both sides of 95 backed up on the ramps to 195 east, and southbound is a heavy ride with a handful of slowdowns now from the Pawtucket S curves into downtown Providence. I'm Robin Murphy with your Right Now traffic.
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0: Cooper. All right, 8:56.
1: Great week, everybody.
0: Yep. Why don't you have a good one? We'll see you up on the hill.
1: All right. So have we come to a conclusion, by the way? Are we doing the best of recap starting next week?
0: Yeah. Yeah. Run it by me first, though, so you don't surprise me.
1: Yeah, no.
0: Which you've done.
1: Well, no, but all right.
0: Occasion.
1: What? No, all right. So here's
0: my... people want it, the Seagulls want it, put it together.
1: Yeah. Here's my vision for it, okay? We flag a segment the day it happens, so we don't have to go back in time to remember it, right?
0: Yeah.
1: And then, that way, you know what's going in there.
0: Okay. So, it sounds great on paper. So, let's execute it, then the people will direct the people to it.
1: I'm going to screw this up at some point.
0: Yeah, of course, yeah. That's coming. That's all right. You know, never let the facts get in the way of a good story.
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0: Seagull Weekend Review.
1: Well, we'll put the voice text in there.
2: Yeah, he's great.
0: Now, listen, if this works, we could make like a boring PBS segment out of it. This would be good. Weekend Review or something like that.
2: Boring PBS.
0: Dyslexia Week. It's Dyslexia Month, isn't it?
1: This National Dyslexia Month.
0: Okay, did you put the podcast up with you and that?
1: Yeah, I did.
0: That's up on. Go listen to that. It's good. It's good. Yeah. Bill, what's next week bringing?
2: We're going to have our debate here with Billy Bartz on Tuesday at noontime. So you softened him up for Bartholomew. And what a week on debates for you.
0: Yeah.
2: Oh.
0: That debate's catching a lot of attention.
2: You think Helena, when she's done with the political thing, she'll come back as a moderator? Gene, it's time to move on.
0: Yeah.
2: Hold on a second. I'm the moderator, not you.
0: That's very insensitive of you to bring that up, you know.
1: Very condescending of you, Gene.
2: This was a big week with, right?
0: I had to get McKee. Hey, there's a side of her. Oh, you don't know, huh?
3: I'm you know, that's very condescending from both of you.
1: Ooh, oh, yeah.
0: Listen,
1: You know what?
2: Let's move on, Gene.
0: It's just getting started over here.
2: Let's move on.
0: Roll with it.
1: And that, ladies and gentlemen, is a new drop.
0: Yeah. Roll with it. This is the business.
3: You know, that's very condescending from both of you.
0: Bill, you know, there is a history of candidates kind of criticizing the moderator.
2: It's people.
0: Usually it's the guy at the White House who does
4: people
0: it.
4: Sorry, you have a helicopter roaring in the background. Go ahead.
0: Where's Caitlin Collins, you sad, unhappy person?
2: People in the private sector, they don't like being questioned, Gene.
0: Who would think that would be the common ground?
1: Uh-huh. Right?
0: Who would think that?
1: Who would have thought?
2: You don't think they thought that? Burst into the corner office in Woonsocket there and...
0: Yeah.
2: Listen up.
0: All right, Bill, what do we got coming up later today?
2: We
0: got to start the Federal Hill Festival.
2: Can't wait, Gene, huh?
0: Can't
2: that's going to be
0: that.
2: A lot of
1: what
2: fun.
1: What do you have on Gene off script?
0: Gene off script today. Oh, I got to check the agenda.
1: Oh,
0: we get a little more on that Dunkin' Donuts lawsuit.
2: Oh, yeah, sugar.
0: They're serving you sugar free, but it's not really sugar free.
2: What's going on with that, Gene?
0: Right. We're going to recap some more of the debate stuff.
2: Yeah.
0: Helena on abortion and why that's still an issue, even though it's been settled.
2: Yeah.
0: So we'll have more and a little more of the lieutenant governor's debate. Hey, Laughlin and Matos,
1: that was a good debate.
0: They're pretty aggressive. No, that was a good one too.
2: Closest
1: that's,
2: race
1: that's, of the that's year. One to go back and watch if you haven't seen it. That was a very good one.
0: All right, listen, I got to run.
1: Bye.
0: Have a great weekend.
1: You
0: watch
1: too.
0: Me on the news tonight, NBC 10 at 6, and then before that, I'm doing the Gino script, Coastal ABC at 10, live on NBC 10 at 3. I got a full day. Ciao for now.
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1: By the way.
2: Yes, sir. Have a good weekend, by the way.
1: The Giants advanced to 4-1 this weekend.
2: What is that earlier? They give them a late slot?
1: It's a 1
2: there.
1: O'clock game.
2: Okay, that's going to be good.
1: Game.
2: Jaden Daniels will be back. Yeah, that's going to be a good... And the Patriots trying to make it 2 straight as well.
1: You think? All right.
2: Tommy,
1: how much do you think this game means to Brady? How much do you think this game beats to Brady this weekend?
2: Torn loyalties there, right?
1: That was a great question on Felger Maz yesterday. See you. Have a great weekend. Bye.
2: All right, Tommy. We'll see you then. Tom from the Rye-High Home Improvement Specialist News Center. This is the WPR News at 9 o'clock. This just into the National Hurricane Center. Hurricane Isaias has just hit Cat 3. It's in the Gulf, headed towards White Sands of Pensacola. That was Tom's stomping grounds back in the day. Here's ABC Stephanie Ramos.
6: Hurricane Isaias is expected to make landfall near Pensacola. But the danger stretched far beyond, with parts of Florida, Alabama, Louisiana in the storm's path. Our officials here are urging residents who are in evacuation zones to take those warnings seriously.
2: That's ABC Stephanie Ramos in Pensacola. Opening statements expected today in Boston. Latest high-profile trial in Mass. There's been a run of these. Former Stoughton detective Matthew Farwell standing federal trial in connection to the death of a 23-year-old young woman that he thought was carrying his baby. Investigators say say Farwell struck up a sexual relationship with Sandra Birchmore when she was 15 years old. Here in Rhode Island, Department of Ed says the progress of school kids in Rhode Island remains stubbornly flat. The latest RICAST scores are out today. Still, two-thirds of grade and middle schoolers not making the mark in English and in math. The Nobel Peace Prize is not going to you-know-who at the White House. Instead, it's South Africa's Navi Pillay, former UN human rights chief, currently sits on the International Court.
7: We are living through an era when international law and human rights are under significant political attack. This worsening reality is particularly visible with the attacks on the International Criminal Court.
2: And finally, Prince Harry tells a video class that he fell into a depression during a six-week visit to Canada in 2019. He describes it as an adrenaline crash that he felt after being away from the tensions of the royal family. Coming up as the WPRO news continues, traffic updates on the way, the AccuWeather forecast, that's coming up as well. Tara Terrific takes your phone calls next. It's the Tara Granahan Show. WPR News Time is 9:03.
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16: 195 westbound slows down right around the East Shore Expressway on-ramp heading out past Broadway. Eastbound slow past Gaino Street heading for the Washington Bridge. 95 southbound still a little under the speed limit after Smithfield Ave heading down through the merge with 146 south. Northbound looks pretty good getting in and out of the city right now. I'm Robin Murphy with your right now traffic.
2: 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Here's meteorologist Joe Lundberg now with the WPRO AccuWeather forecast.
17: Another nice day today with plenty of sunshine, or high 71. Mainly clear tonight, low 44 to 48. Sunshine mixing with high clouds tomorrow, the high temperature 66. With WPRO's exclusive AccuWeather, I'm meteorologist Joe Lundberg.
2: Oh boy, yesterday, beautiful day, huh? Got to 75 degrees. It is going to be a little cooler. And again, we'll watch that storm. SIS expected to head up the coast for Sunday into Monday, Columbus Day. Right now, we're running mid to upper 40s across the state to the low 50s here in the urban areas. Celsius in Providence. Current temperature now 51 degrees. I'm Bill Haberman, WPR News. 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
16: Well, we wanted it to hit the next level, the governor's race, with debates and forums and maybe even a little, you know, accusation here or there. Will one of them drop out? That's something. Providence test scores. Oh, my goodness. Providence test scores. Not good. Not good. And so there's a really big question hanging out there that I think needs to be addressed. And also, we've got the lieutenant governor's race, which I think is very, very intriguing. So let's talk about it all right now. This Friday, Philharmonic tickets as well to give to you on the Tara Granahan Show.
19: The girls will lose scholarships, they'll lose state championships, all because of your policy. You are a wildly left Democrat and a socialist, and you're backing socialism, and I'm just absolutely shocked. I thought you were down the middle Democrat, but given your stance,
20: thank you so much for calling me a proud Democrat. That's what I am, and I want to protect people in this state.
21: He called you a socialist.
20: Yeah. I'm a capitalist, but you said
19: how can you be a capitalist and back a socialist in Providence? Oh. Because that's our major capital city. We're going to have big problems if you.
20: Okay, we already talked about that one, Aaron.
21: That was at the beginning of the broadcast.
20: Yep.
16: All right, we already talked about that. A little dismissive there. Keep quiet, Aaron. That's what I got out of that. Pipe down, Aaron. She almost did a shush, Helena Folks, as she did with Dan McKee in the first round in the primaries. Good morning, everyone. It's 9:08 on this Friday. Gorgeous blue skies out there. So hopefully you will have a little time to enjoy it today. Indeed, that was Wednesday evening's gubernatorial debate with, you heard, Helena Folks, the Democrat, Aaron Gukian, the Republican, and then we'll hear from Ken Block as well. The other situation that's going on is Aaron Gukian is telling Ken Block to quit the race for governor. So you've got the Republican who's not showing very well in polls and has run out of money. If we can just be frank. Hello, Frank. He's run out of money. And I was gone for a few days. And so, you know, of course, welcome into the program on this October 9th. I was off the last couple of weeks. I mean, excuse me, last couple of days last week and then a couple of days this week. And there was all kinds of, and I'm sure you heard it because you listened to WPRO, and we appreciate that. I'm sure you heard that there's kind of weird stuff going on with Aaron Gukian, where he went to Florida to reportedly get some, you know, campaign donations, but really wasn't let into the party, so to speak, and came home and either, I don't know, I've heard so many different things. If anybody from Aaron Gukian's campaign wants to clarify it, I've heard that he either couldn't get on a plane, couldn't get a flight, maybe didn't have the money to get on a flight, which sounds, you know, at this point in time, a little bizarre. And maybe that just comes from the fact that it always is published, your campaign finance reports, that he had about $7,000 left, but maybe $10,000 outstanding. So you're kind of in the red for $3,000. I don't know. That's difficult, I'm sure, to have out in the public, but it's part of the process. So either deal with it or don't get into it. And so now Aaron Gukian is asking for Ken Block to quit the race. Now, I feel like a lot of people scoff at that because I know there's been the flip-flop of that Ken Block originally said Aaron should get out of the race because he's done a couple of polls now, and he was on with Matt Allen yesterday. He said, you know, in fact, I have a second poll. Pretty much says the same thing, that if Aaron Gukian dropped out of the race, him being the Republican who, yes, won his primary, but it was very low numbers of dealing with primary, you know, turnout. And Ken Block seems to have more momentum. Obviously, Helena Folks has the Democratic machine behind her. I was the first to come out of the gate, I think, yesterday to say, wow, watching that debate, she really was, to me, more left-leaning than I thought. And obviously Aaron Gukian tried to point that out, maybe went a little, you know, he was trying to get a headline, and I don't blame him in a debate. If you don't catch some air,
0: right? If you don't, if you let the oxygen get sucked away from you. And he made a few quick, like, remarks. Yeah, I was certainly waiting for my time. You know, that kind of a thing to Gene Valicenti, the moderator. I was waiting for my time. But Gene had it all timed out, obviously. And that's the, I mean, if you're a good debater, you do take your time and then some until you get called out, because you've got to finish your points. I think that's wildly more entertaining than just answering the question and then looking around when the clock is still running out. So we have a couple of, we're not going to run. We did all, you know, a lot of it yesterday, the debates, governors and lieutenant governors. But in my travels, in my emails, even after the show is over, I get a lot more feedback. And one thing I keep hearing over and over is, she broke me with the transgender boys, or how you identify, if you're a boy and you identify as a girl. She's full-heartedly wanting them to play against girls. And I know she said every little boy and every little girl should have a chance to play sports. It's not the little kids. They're not identifying. I know you see it on social media and YouTube. Oh, it's happening, Tara. Listen, if you could name me even, you know, five incidents that have happened in the last, whatever, 5 to 10 years in Rhode Island where there's an argument over transgender or kids that identify as the other gender that want to play in the opposite gender sport, boys and girls sports, girls and boys sports. Tell me where. I think it gets overblown in the media, but certainly overblown with politics and certainly overblown on social media. I'm not saying it's not happening. I'm not saying it's not happening. Everybody might know someone, but at 7 or 8, do we have parents fighting to get their kids to play? I think it's a very low number. And I'm not demeaning any family that's going through that. I just don't think it's, you know, there's not like 400 kids standing on the sidelines not being allowed to play because they identify as the other gender in Rhode Island. So you can argue with me all day long if you want to on that. I don't hear it. And I have a lot of friends that are in education. I went down a different path. And I think I would know a little bit more if it were happening. Okay, so that being said, you have that piece we'll look at. Now, of course, ICE was mentioned in the gubernatorial debate, and we've got a big story out of New York City. Where right now, the Department of Homeland Security, Secretary Mullen is holding a press conference following this New York City ICE shooting. There was a child in the car involved, so then people, which does make it a heck of a lot, I guess, more serious, because a child is kind of trapped in a car, you know, because the adult put them there. But if, you know, anything comes of that, Mark Wayne Mullen, the DHS secretary, is talking about, you know, sanctuary cities and the dangers of that. But also, you know, if you look at the different headlines, of course, the policies that endanger safety of the public is what CNN is focusing on. And Fox has ICE speaking on sanctuary policy dangers. So they're flipping the script there, right? Well, of course, two networks. I don't know the facts of that. I actually, to be honest with you, heard it coming in this morning and have not seen any video, if there even is any. So we'll bring that to you as things develop. That's where we stand as far as the New York City situation. There was a guy they were looking for, criminal in his own country, criminal here. They go to get him, and he's got a child in the car, and there was a shooting. So we'll get you details when that comes out. But let's talk about what the three candidates. We could start with the ICE, since that's a prevalent story today in regards to New York City. We had, to the best of my knowledge, one incident. I know our neighbors in Massachusetts had few dusts up with New Bedford. We had one young man who was an intern at I don't know which courthouse it was, but downtown, who they thought he was someone else. They didn't drag him in. They didn't throw him on the ground, but they detained him. They wanted to ask him questions. They stopped him. And then one of the judges came out and said, you know, that guy works for me. That young man works for me. And he's here totally legally. And it was settled, as far as I understand. It was a moment of, what's going on? But there was, from what I have seen and heard, there was not violence involved. There was an apprehension. And we want to question you. And then when it was cleared up, it was cleared up. Now, I don't want to diminish things that have happened in other states. I'm looking at our backyard. So let's have the ICE conversation from the debate Wednesday night. Aaron Gukin, Helena Folks, and Ken Block, and whether or not they welcome ICE here in Rhode Island and working with ICE here in Rhode Island. This is number six.
21: Is ICE welcome to do its work in Rhode Island?
19: Yes. So we need to get the bad actors out. We need to back the police. We need to back the federal government and ICE. ICE is coming out with cameras. I think they just put them on, which will be very important, just like our local police. And if we just look at the bad actors, in addition to, I also want pathways for our undocumented community. We need to get them in a pipeline. We need to get them documented. We need to get them working again. So in regards to the bad actors and felons, we have to work with ICE. We have to communicate. In regards to everyone else, we need to work with the nonprofits and streamline so we can get workers moving again.
21: So from what you've seen, ICE's involvement in Rhode Island, how it carries out its duties, you're fine with that? You have no objections?
19: Well,
21: ICE is welcome here?
19: I would lean into the police and the, I've talked to captains and different things in Providence, and, you have gang members, MS-13, and if they can't communicate with the federal government, again, that's how people die and get raped. And

0: operate lawfully. Mm-hmm. And nobody in Rhode Island should live in fear. And the way ICE operates right now, people do live in fear. There is a humane way to enforce our laws. And the federal government should play by the laws of the land, and they should play by the laws of the state that they operate in. It isn't happening right now, and as governor, I would insist on it.
1: Ken, is this a sanctuary state?
0: I don't think it is.
1: Helena, is this a sanctuary state?
2: Today, it's not a sanctuary state.
1: Aaron Gukian.
3: I think we were very much a sanctuary state, and I think we're moving towards a position in a state that we're actually getting better. And that's due to the federal government working with state and local officials to ensure safety and security. And also, exactly the point is we need to be measured. And we need to work with the communities. It's all about listening and talking and making sure we have the advocates to the state house. And we can say what's working, what's not working, and then work with our police and fire collectively as a team.
1: Helena, go ahead.
2: Well, you know, this is just missing the point of the fear that people are feeling. I have a friend who came to this country 25 years ago. He's been trying for so long to become a citizen. He's done all the right things. The Trump administration crushed any effort to have reform around this. He was on the courthouse steps this year doing his work of getting his documentation, and he was pulled out from ICE and put into custody. They're going to send him back to a country he has not been to for 25 years, leaving his three children and grandchildren here. That is not who Rhode Island is. That is not what we deserve, and I will be fighting against
1: that. Ken, I'll give you the last word. If you need to fill in, go ahead.
0: I don't need to fill in. I would like to see ICE do its job differently than it is.
4: All right. Aaron Gukian, the Republican, says, yes, get rid of the bad actors, but yes, he would welcome ICE being in Rhode Island. Helena, folks, absolutely not. I'll do everything I can to keep them out. And Ken Block, somewhere in the centrist middle, which is he's the independent, less dramatic than what Helena folks was describing, but saying people do live in fear. I wonder if you have any neighbors, if you've had those conversations. They're from another country. They may be here legally. They're on a visa. They might have they're housing a student. I don't know, from another country. Are they living in fear? First-hand stories, you know, whether or not Helena Folks' friend who can't get, you know, his immigration status figured out for 25 years. I do know a lot of people in the Latino community. If they want to call in, and, you know, 25 years seems, seems like a long time to not be able to get it straightened out. And, of course, she always defers back to it's all Trump's fault. He has not been in office for 25 years. Someone tell that to Helena folks. You know, there's always emotion involved with some of these candidates. But your reaction to that on a day when ICE is being scrutinized again for a situation in New York City with a shooting. 438-9776, 438-WPRO. The question I find interesting, because I feel like the question is almost, well, it's not difficult to answer. Are we a sanctuary state? Does that depend on data and logistics and reporting? Or do you answer that as a candidate through your feelings? Now, I Googled, very simple. What are the sanctuary states in the United States? There are 17, 18 if you count District of Columbia, that maintain statewide sanctuary policies that limit local and state law enforcement cooperation with federal immigration authorities. They limit the cooperation between law enforcement in Rhode Island and federal immigration authorities, ICE. Rhode Island's on the list. It says as of 2026, California, Colorado, Connecticut, Delaware, District of Columbia, Illinois, Minnesota, Nevada, New York, Oregon, Rhode Island, Vermont, and Washington. Interesting, Massachusetts isn't on that list. And the three people running for the governor either don't know if we are, or they just want to believe that we're not a sanctuary state. You tell me. 438-9776. We'll come right

0: back. It's 9:23.
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0: All right, we're talking about the gubernatorial candidates and their reaction to the question, is ICE welcome in Rhode Island, and is Rhode Island a sanctuary state? Ronnie's in Warwick. Good morning, Ronnie.
14: Good morning. The debate shows itself that actually Kev Luck is not a conservative. He looked like more of a like fiscal conservative, but other issues, it clearly shows that he's a moderate person, middle of a guy.
0: Yeah, I feel so.
14: In my opinion, yeah. So Kian, if works better and bring his message out, people, I think he can turn around the 25-17. He can be 25% popular in the voters versus Ken Block. What comes about the immigration? You know, I'm an immigrant. I came in when my visa was about to expire. I came as the exchange student. But to work and travel, there was a program like that for summertime to work and travel. So when it was about to expire and I decided not to return back Armenia, I went to the lawyer, and this is what lawyer told back in, this is 1999, 2000. He told me, if you overstay your visa and you don't get in any trouble, no fight, you know, not drink driving or any kind of big problems, you will never be deported from this country. You just keep your nose clean and nothing will happen to you. Even though I went, I applied a university, one of the fake universities, not serious university. So I changed my visa from one visa to another visa, B1. Then after that, I got married and legalized my status. So my point is, what happens now, Donald Trump, break that status quo. He is now going and grabbing people who are living in this country, say 15 year, 10 year, 20 year, 25 year, without any way of path to citizenship or status, legal status, like green card or something. But in the meantime, they were living and nobody was touching him. So that's what making these waves about it. Oh, they grabbing this neighbor, that neighbor.
0: Yeah.
14: But this thing happens because last 30 years, the laws weren't enforced and people were coming, overstaying their visas or whatever, jumping the border and living for years, having babies, marrying. The other thing is,
0: Ronnie, I hate to hold you here, but I've got to fly because we're late for the news. Thank you so much, though. I appreciate the background. It's 9:30, 9:31. Let's get over to Bill Haberman in the newsroom. Good morning, Bill.
15: Hey, Tara. ICE says the Dominican national shot New York on Thursday, tried to use his car as a weapon when agents opened fire. They say he is a gang associate who failed to comply with those officers. The shooting leading to the arrest that led to unrest in the Bronx last night. Zoran Montani accusing ICE of being rotten to the core. Hurricane Isaias has just become a major storm. Top winds 120 miles an hour. That's Category 3. Seems to be targeting the toast between Mobile and Pensacola. Rhode Island school kids continue to struggle in the classroom. Two-thirds still not making a mark in language and math. The latest RICAST number has been released this morning. Two Renoir paintings stolen from a museum in southern France have been found. Six people arrested, according to the local mayor there. That is the mayor of the town that hosts the Renoir Museum, issuing a statement praising investigators who tracked down both the paintings and the suspects. WPR News time is 9:32.
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17: We still have moderate to heavy volume on both 95 and 195 getting in and out of Providence. No major delays, though. 146 southbound, Tapper 2 of the brakes after Admiral Street, hopping down onto 95 south. 138 eastbound, they're working in the left lane today on the Jamestown Bridge. Watch for backup if you...
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2: All right. 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Instead, they're inviting all of Rhode Island on October 17th, a week from tomorrow. Next Saturday, United Way is celebrating its centennial with a special water fire in downtown Providence, and everyone is welcome. 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I usually park at the mall. I enjoy the stroll over. For 100 years, United Way has worked hand in hand with Rhode Islanders. And this water fire is a chance to celebrate everything we've accomplished together and imagine what's possible next. 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
2: All right, I've got a lot of feedback on whether or not, you know, the gubernatorial candidates think Rhode Island is a sanctuary state. They all basically said no. But if you Google, and if you believe the AI overview, folks, people, 17 to 18 states and the District of Columbia maintain statewide sanctuary policies as of 2026 that limit local and state law that limit local and state law enforcement cooperation with federal immigration authorities. Don't necessarily fully cooperate with ICE. We're on that list of 17. Rhode Island is on the list. Massachusetts is not. Connecticut is. So interesting. Massachusetts is on the list that says broader advocacy and policy group count. So organizations like the federal, it's the FAIR Act, right? The Federation for American Immigration Reform, FAIR, and tracking maps by the Center for Immigration Studies, CIS, include additional states that restrict ICE detainers or state-level data sharing. Massachusetts is on that list. So what are the sanctuary policies? Well, statewide sanctuary law typically enforce the following rules: ICE detainers, information sharing, sensitive locations, and private detention. So we're on the list that says we do not necessarily fully, we limit the cooperation, so we're not fully cooperating with the feds. Whether or not the candidates know it or they just don't want to say it out loud because of there's feelings involved, I don't know. Let's see, 556. I texted you several times that Helena was a progressive and further left than Dan. Meaning, I'm sure, Dan McKee, who had to become a progressive to compete in the primary. Didn't work. She out-crazied him. 737, I think Mayor Smiley drew a lot of attention to Rhode Island with his no parking signs for ICE. 445, if she misunderstood the question and is really talking about, oh, this, okay, I'll get to that. That's about the boys and girls sports. 248, Tara, ICE has made tens of thousands apprehensions. There will be resistance. Follow their commands and know they have not arrested hundreds of Americans. You know, the media is also full of emotion these days. It was never like this before. Depending on what channel you're watching, I mean, even the reaction of some of the reporters and anchors, which just, you didn't break a, you wouldn't break in acting its break character. You don't break character. In reporting, I guess you could say the same thing. You don't start getting emotionally involved when you're covering a story. It's just so bizarre. So you've got to take everything with a grain of salt. And I do want to get to the boys and girls sports or vice versa, but you don't usually hear that much. 263. Send from the app. It only takes 5 years to become a U.S. citizen, 3 if you're married to a citizen. Well, that's in reference to Helena Folks saying she's had a friend for 25 years that can't get, whatever, nationalized or just can't become a citizen here. You know, I would have to, you know, well, why don't you help him? You go, right? She's like, he's going to get sent back to his country. He's going to leave his children and his grandchildren. Well, something's going to be holding up the process because you say it's Donald Trump, but you also said it was 25 years and Donald Trump has not been in power for 25 years. I'm sorry to, you know, blow a hole in that. And if he's been your friend, or I'm assuming, I don't know. I think she said he for 25 years and you know everybody. I mean, your uncle is Senator Dodd and your mom's best friend is Nancy Pelosi. Why didn't you help him? I mean, I don't mean to be flippant, but I don't know if I'd use that story. I've had a friend for 25 years and he can't, they're going to take him and send him back to his country and leave his kids and grandkids and 25 years because of Trump. No, he hasn't been here for 24. He's been here, but he hasn't been in office for 25 years. And you have all the connections. Why didn't you help your friend? Can somebody help this guy? You know, he's been working. He's got a family. I mean, when they get into those touchy-feely stories, hey, Gov, Gina Raimondo started it. Nellie Gorbea would do it. Now Helena Folks is doing it. It usually ends up blowing up. Either people start laughing. Yeah, okay. Somebody came up to the Secretary of State and started talking policy at Stop and Shop. Sure. Yep. Love that policy you got going on there. It either blows up and gets laughed at, or, you know, the more I it took me the second or third time to hear Helena Folks tell that story to say, well, what the hell, if it's a good friend of yours, why didn't you help? People make phone calls all day long. If he's here and he's doing nothing wrong, what's the holdup? Call Nancy Pelosi if it's been 25 years, right? My good friend just, you know, they're going to get deported. Did nothing wrong. All right. Why didn't you help him? It's silly. It's silly to do. It's silly to do because I can't take it seriously. I just can't. And most people who have been through the system know it doesn't take 25 years. And no, Donald Trump has not been holding up your friend for 25 years from, you know, from a bunker somewhere before he ever went into office. Dave's in Rumford on WPRO. Hi, Dave.
3: Hey, Tara, that your last sigh as you just came into, I mean, it is a huge, the debate the other night was kind of maddening. I thought Helena did what Helena does. I think Ken Block thought he was at an East Side, you know, Chardonnay, you know, having a debate with, you know, the elite. I think he needs to wake up if he wants to, you know, go on the offensive a little bit more. It was just very sleepy. And Gukian is the kind of a guy that, you know, they used to have the joke, those who do, those who can't teach, those who can't teach, teach Jim. I look at Gukian as...
2: Oh, I thought it was, you know, consult. Those who can't work, thinking the last one.
3: Gukian is kind of like the guy who can't really have a real job. He runs for lieutenant governor and governor. I mean, but in all seriousness, we are a sanctuary state. I asked the governor and I did exactly what you did. I Googled it and I asked him the question.
2: Mm-hmm.
3: We don't use E-Verify. A good debate question for the candidates might be, so if we don't use E-Verify, what's to stop an illegal alien from becoming a state trooper?
2: Right. I hear
3: so
2: you.
3: Are they okay not? Are they not using E-Verify, and are they okay with that? It's easy to say, you know, general brush. Oh, we're not a sanctuary state. Let's get into the specifics of the policy.
2: Right.
3: And we're blaming Trump for everything. Trump closed the border. They may not like it now because our population is declining,
2: mm-hmm.
3: because the only reason why we have two congressional seats right now is because we stuffed the census with a bunch of illegal aliens in Central Falls and Pawtucket. So the Democrats, no matter what, it's part of their strategy to bring in, you know, illegal aliens to boost up the populations in blue states and blue cities so they get more cash and they can keep things the status quo. And for folks to say she's a proud Democrat and a proud I think she said she's proud to be from Providence. If she's so proud, why didn't she send her kids to Providence Public Schools?
2: Yeah, I know. Well, because they're failing.
3: And why didn't Gina Raimondo? And why didn't Gina Raimondo send her kids to Providence Public Schools? And that's the maddening part.
2: Also, Dave, because they don't have to. Right?
3: Well, but then they stand in the way of school choice and allowing that young single parent in South Providence an ability to send their kid to a private school. That's the hypocrisy.
2: Oh, yeah, I understand.
3: Just, they live on the east side, and they don't have to deal with it, right? And they say they're a proud Democrat. Well, these proud Democrats have put this state in the toilet. We've got terrible roads, terrible schools, a terrible economy, you know, terrible hospitals. You know, they didn't talk about the other night the fact that what Narona is talking about, where basically these hospitals are going to go bankrupt. The ones that we just saved less than a year ago,
2: yeah.
3: Roger Williams and Fatima are going belly up. And one thing, Tara, if you want to really watch a debate, watch the one from last night with Minogue and and Healy in Massachusetts. He handled Healy the way Block should be handling folks. Because at the end of the day, you can, you know, say Trump's name 50 times in a debate, but Donald Trump didn't, you know, build the Washington Bridge and have inspections in 2019 when Raimondo was governor. And now we're stuck with millions of dollars. We talk about how much money did we sink on that bridge in taxpayer funds and federal funds? How much money did we spend on truck tolls? And that was a Democratic strategy.
2: Yeah.
3: She's a proud Democrat. Let's talk about what Democrat policies have done to this state. It's a disgrace.
2: Well, I hear you loud and clear, Dave. And thank you for pointing out, you know, the whole sanctuary state, the policies. You know, it's just such a weird title and label. And I don't know, in your day-to-day life, if you care one hoot whether or not we're considered a sanctuary state or not. But it wasn't all the way around. They were odd answers from the three gubernatorial candidates for sure. John in East Greenwich on WPRO. Hi, John.
4: Hi, Tara. How are you?
2: Good. How are you?
4: Yeah, I'm good. I just want to say Nancy Pelosi is not only her mother's best friend, she's also Helena Folks' godmother.
2: Yeah, that's right. Yep. Yes.
4: You know, I mean, if that tells you anything, how she got life the way she did.
2: Cujo.
4: And was born with a silver spoon in her mouth.
2: All right, do you have a dog fight going on that we need to take care of? Hang on.
4: No, it's just he's attacking me.
2: Oh, good. Oh, that sounds fun. What's happening? Oh. Did he just drop off? I'm scared now. John from East Greenwich, are you okay? He can call back. I want to make sure he's alive. Oh, he's attacking me. Help! Do I call the animal control in East Greenwich for him? I don't know. If he wants to call back in, John, I was listening to you, but I was scared that, you know, Cujo just came up to visit. My goodness, hope it wasn't my sister's dog. All right, whew. Back to the texting line here. Sent from the app. By the way, download the app. You get a lot of goodies on there, and it's very easy because all you have to do is click. You go on your phone, you download WPRO, and all you have to do is click to call and click to text. And then if the dog's biting your leg off, then it takes less time. I hope the dog didn't eat the phone. Yikes. Dave just called in, Rumford, and this listener says, 508 says, Dave makes a great point. He's usually on point with everything, and it's true. Oh, Minogue swept Haley like nothing. Yeah, that's the Massachusetts governor's race. I understand. Sometimes I don't spend as much time on Massachusetts as I do Rhode Island, a lot, often. And I have seen clips of that, and he did seem to really take control of the stage. And in light of the Rhode Island situation, yeah, maybe we do need a little more oomph from Ken Block, if that's your person. And we'll get to the idea that both Ken Block and Aaron Gukin are asking each other to get out of the race, even as just recently as yesterday. It's still going on. And it, now, you know, it's becoming, okay, well, then you two infight and scratch at each other, and you've got Helena Folks, and we've got 4, maybe 8 more years of Democratic policies that you may or may not agree with. I'll come right back with Dave in East Greenwich, and hopefully John in East Greenwich is okay. It's 9:51.
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1: 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And then Saturday, it's Smokin' Toads. 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I'll see you there.
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1: All right, we've got Dave in East Greenwich on WPRO. Hi, Dave.
3: Hi. I know you're up against the time for news, so I'll be brief. I want to talk about the Providence election and how Mayor Smiley must have been absolutely devastated by losing that election. It's a sanctuary city. It's part of his voting block. You give away stuff to people who aren't willing to go to work. But all of a sudden, somebody comes along that's willing to give more away than Smiley was. And, of course, they get elected. And it's unbelievable to me, with the working class of people in Providence, how they let this happen, creating a voting block for the Democrats and electing somebody that was willing to give away more than Smiley was, who I think did a pretty good job in the city of Providence. The country's going to hell. And this socialist stuff is well beyond me, how people can accept that.
1: Yeah,
3: thank you for listening.
1: It's going to be a challenge, I think. We'll see how far it goes. Thank you, Dave, because, you know, maybe there'll be some pushback. I don't know. Lou in Providence has 2 minutes. Hi, Lou.
4: How are you doing, Tara?
1: Good.
4: Two things. Number one, on immigration. Have you bothered to see what's happening in Paris now with all the young migrants who have come over there and are, like, just destroying the city of Paris?
1: Raping
4: and
1: women.
4: And also had the invasion of Spain. I mean, things like this, is the Democrats want this stuff. They want to bring in more and more and more immigrants, unvetted, as we did under Biden. And they can come here and do the same thing to the United States, as there's enough of coming in, as they're doing to Paris. And the police can't hold them back, and nobody can stop them. And it's a total mess over there, and we don't want it. That's why ICE is necessary. ICE is part of our immune system, and we need ICE in order to keep people out. We need Trump in there to keep the border totally closed. No more open borders. And I don't care what the Democrats say. And even what Helena says, they're all Democrat socialists. The leaders of the party are now AOC and Bernie, and they're all going to follow whatever they say. The second thing is about the gender thing. You know, it's not just the boys and girls sports. It's the boys and girls bathrooms. It's the boys and girls changing rooms. It's all that stuff that goes along with it. And I think, and also the teaching of gender in early ages, of gender identity in schools, And there is that issue when in Massachusetts where that girl was taken away from her parents because she said she wanted to transition. So that is that what Maura Healey wants? It's not just the sports; it's the whole thing, and even men and women's restrooms and men and women's changing rooms. It's a whole trans thing. How far does she go with it? That's the point. And somebody talked about yesterday, it's just about abortion. It's not about abortion. The whole women's rights issue is eroded by allowing the trans thing to go too far. That's it.
1: Thank you, Lou. Appreciate you. He said Maura Healey, but I think that was a little Freudian slip because a lot of people are comparing the two. I think he meant Helena, folks. How far does she want it to go? All right, 10 o'clock. We've got a lot more ahead, plus giving away after 11:35. Rhode Island Philharmonic tickets, but we are looking local politics, so we'll take your phone calls and your text messages when we come back. Here's Bill Haberman with your news.
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6: If sanctuary politicians refuse to take care of their own streets, President Trump has made it very clear, we will.
5: And Homeland Security's Mark Wayne Mullen today. He is making no apologies for ICE agents opening fire at a Dominican national in New York on Thursday.
7: Mr. Bregal refused lawful orders to exit his vehicle. He then accelerated his vehicle, smashing into two of our government ICE vehicles, and then weaponized his vehicle and proceeded to accelerate going towards other officers.
5: Yes, ISIS. Marco Charles in Washington on the incident in New York, which triggered unrest in the Bronx last night, and also Zohran Mamdani to call ICE rotten to the core. ISIS has become a major hurricane headed toward the Florida-Alabama coast. Top winds 120 miles an hour. That storm expected to come ashore somewhere between Mobile and Pensacola.
8: There's going to be major impacts throughout the Florida panhandle. Everyone has understood that, and everyone's really been working together to make sure that we are ready to go.
5: That's Ron DeSantis in Florida. Storm expected to ultimately spread rain up the East Coast into New England for the second half of the coming holiday weekend. Educators in Rhode Island still spinning their wheels. The latest RICAST results out this morning. Two-thirds school kids continue not to make the mark in language and math. Well, the run of high-profile trials continues in Massachusetts. Opening arguments expected this hour, they say, in the federal case against Matthew Farwell, a former Stoughton police detective accused of striking up a sexual relationship with a recruit when she was 15 years old. She ended up dead as a 23-year-old woman. Farwell apparently thought Sandra Birchmore was carrying his child. Washington Post says the president's going to install a 13-foot-tall statue of Columbus at the White House. They'll be holding celebration of Columbus Day coming up a little bit later on this morning. They say it could be one of the biggest restaurant deals in history. There's word that Starbucks is exploring a potential purchase of Chipotle. Now, Chipotle's former CEO is the boss at Starbucks. Again, the deal, Chipotle is worth $37 billion. Starbucks insists in response to the report, which first aired in the Financial Times, that they are focusing on their turnaround plan. Coming up, as the WPRO news continues, traffic updates on the way, the AccuWeather forecast, that's coming up as well. Tara Granahan continues taking your phone calls next. WPR News Time is 10:03.
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16: Both sides of 195 looking pretty good at the moment. Busy, but no backup getting over the Washington Bridge. Got some busy spots on 95, especially in and out of downtown Providence. But again, no major delays. Warwick to Pawtucket and back again. We do have some midday work to watch out for. 138 eastbound left lane on the Jamestown Bridge today. Watch for backup there. Westbound under the speed limit through the work being done on the Newport Bridge. Watch for backup on both sides of 114 for work on the Mount Hope Bridge. I'm Robin Murphy with your Right Now Traffic.
5: 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The WPRO AccuWeather forecast. A little cooler as we head into the afternoon today. We were in the mid-70s yesterday. We'll hold at around 70 degrees. Plenty of sunshine. A little cool tonight. Friday night lights. Temperatures being in the mid to upper 40s. Mid-60s tomorrow. High clouds arriving. The clouds mean business. Again, NCS expected to head on up the coast, the remnants of that storm, and bring a steady rain in here. This would be Sunday night into Columbus Day on Monday. A lot of sunshine today. Again, the weekend right around the corner. Holiday weekend on the way. The festival starts tonight up there on Federal Hill in Providence. Current temperature now 56 degrees. 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
1: All right, a couple of other issues and a lot of thoughts out there floating around as the clock is ticking on who you're going to choose to be your next governor of Rhode Island. 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
17: The girls will lose scholarships, they'll lose state championships, all because of your policy. You are a wildly left Democrat and a socialist, and you're backing socialism, and I'm just absolutely shocked. I thought you were down the middle Democrat, but given your stance,
18: thank you
17: incredible.
18: So much for calling me a proud Democrat. That's what I am, and I want to protect people in this state.
19: He called you a socialist.
18: I'm a capitalist, but you said...
17: How can you be a capitalist and back a socialist in Providence? Oh. Because that's our major capital city. We're going to have big problems if you...
18: Okay, we already talked about that one, Aaron.
19: That was at the beginning of the broadcast.
18: Yep.
1: Wednesday night's debate. Good morning, everyone. If you're just joining us, welcome in at 10:08 on this Friday. We didn't do too much of a deep dive yesterday, but I just wanted to make sure that you had enough information and enough of the sound and the back and forth. And that, of course, was Aaron Gukian, the Republican, calling Helena Folks a socialist. She's the Democrat. Front runner by, if you look at the polls, I don't know when the next polling data will be coming out, but we'll, of course, be bringing that to you. Ken Block also on the stage, the independent, who, you know, I think it was Dave from Rumford. One of our callers just said he needs to be more aggressive. It's funny. I feel like, what is the little, it's not a clock, but it goes boing, boink. It goes from side to side. It looks like a pendulum, kind of a swinging. A metronome? Yes. Wow, look at you. Look at you with your SAT answers. A metronome, what is that measuring? Sound? It just goes back and forth. Boing, boing. It's like a half of a clock, like on a shelf.
20: It's used for music tempo for music.
1: Yeah, I should know that. I that's my visual in my brain with the Ken Block and Aaron Gukian situation. Now, Helena, folks, probably would be in her best interest if she let those two battle it out. But she's the target because, well, at least from Aaron Gukian, because she's the front runner. And as we know, it's really tough to beat Democrats in the state of Rhode Island. Okay, all of the obvious stuff out of the way. Him calling her, she did seem to me, and that was the first thing I said to you yesterday morning, and I've heard it since. Boy, did she come across more left-leaning than she appeared before Wednesday night, before the debate. She absolutely, she will not even cooperate with ICE. She wants them out. She'll say, I'll do everything I can to not have them come in here. And then in the same breath can say, we're not a sanctuary state. The real definition of a sanctuary state is if you don't cooperate with the federal government, which is ICE, like them or not. Ken Block has to be more aggressive. I think sometimes when you hear your own voice, do you ever get into that whole space? You might hear your voice on a message. You know, you left a voicemail message. You may hear your own voice in headsets. You're like, oh, I didn't know I sounded like that. I think he thinks he sounded very aggressive Wednesday night, and he didn't. And he can't get lost in this race. And I think that's why when I talk about the swinging metronome arm, doing, doing, doing, I feel like it's going back and forth between with you out there, Ken Block and Aaron Gukian. I hear you're saying, geez, I thought Ken Block was going to be the one I had my eyes on. But if he can't get it done, then he should step out and let it go over to Aaron Gukian. And then other people are saying Aaron Gukian can't even, you know, get home from Florida in one piece. Well, how's he going to run anything? He's out of money. It's not a good look. He missed a few things or he shows up late. It just seems discombobulated. So then the metronome arm goes boing back over to Ken Block. Maybe Aaron should get out. And before we get to that whole piece, because it got pulled up again, it's like, you know, remember when you were little and you threw a rock? My grandfather used to take us. It might have been Oakland Beach. You throw a rock down and you see if the clam squirts up and then you start digging with your hands. We didn't need any little shovel and bucket. We dug with our hands and stuck them in your bathing suit. No. There's a word for it that I don't want to say. It begins with a P, like pee-pee clams. But there was another more crass word, which I will not share with you. You just throw the rock down and it squirts. And then that's when you know. There were steamers, really. But that when we were little, he called them something else. My grandfather was funny. You throw a rock down and then, oh, starts up again. And that happened yesterday with Aaron Gukian right after our show yesterday. Had nothing to do with us, but I'm just saying, people were saying, who got the press release from Aaron Gukian calling for Ken Block now to get out of the race? So we've got the metronome going, boing, boing, boing. So we'll get to that. But I do want to talk about what I heard after the show yesterday. And I did tell you that I received text messages the night of the debate. Did she really just say she's all in on having boys in girls sports? And I said, yes, she did. She said it's important to the trans community that she's going to support them 100%. And whatever boy, if he identifies as a girl, can play in girl sports. And at least one of my friends said, oh, I'm going to have to revisit this whole thing. So I was assuming that maybe he was going to vote for Helena Folks. And now says that one statement, that one issue was a hell no. Hell no. Coming from him. So you can see how I would normally say, boy, one issue just can't swing the pendulum, but it can for some people. It's just a couple of minutes. Here's the three candidates talking about trans rights in sports. Number one.
21: Should a biological male who identifies as a female be allowed to play on a female sports team in Rhode Island? Aaron Gukian, go ahead.
22: Say it again.
21: A biological male who identifies as a woman wants to play on a female sports team in Rhode Island. Should that be allowed?
22: No, but I believe we should give them protections and make sure that they can compete in other ways. But definitely not. I have my daughter's field hockey goalie, and she's playing Smithfield. So go Avengers.
21: Helena, the Supreme Court said, I'll leave it up to the states. They have the right to determine that. Should a biological male who wants to identify as a female, wants to play on a female team, should that be allowed in Rhode Island?
18: Yeah. Generally, yes, absolutely. I think this is something that local teams can decide on. I think it's one of those issues that are very important to the trans community. And I would have their back and make sure this, you know, we want little kids to be able to play in the sports that they're comfortable
21: with. Should I take that as a yes?
18: Yes.
21: Okay. Ken Block.
0: Yeah. No, we should not. I have a daughter who competed all the way through high school on soccer and swimming. She was the captains of the teams. Biological males who compete against women have an unfair advantage. And I understand the drive to make sure everybody feels inclusive, but I'm going to draw the line here because competitive sports are competitive sports, and we shouldn't allow unfair advantages.
21: Okay.
22: And the girls will lose scholarships, they'll lose state championships, all because of your policy. You are a wildly left Democrat, and it's socialist, and you're backing socialism, and I'm just absolutely shocked. I thought you were down the middle Democrat, but given your stance,
18: thank you so much for calling me a proud Democrat. That's what I am, and I want to protect people in this state.
21: He called you a socialist. Yeah.
18: I'm a capitalist, but you said
22: how can you be a capitalist and back a socialist in Providence? Oh. Because that's our major capital city. We're going to have big problems if you.
18: Okay, we already talked about that one, Aaron.
21: That was at the beginning of the broadcast.
18: Yep.
1: All right, there's some distinctions in there, and you, I'd love to hear your takeaways. 438-9776. I had a couple of people say to me, oh boy, I'm out on that. I'm not, you know, my kid played sports, the scholarships, the, you know, kind of what Aaron Gukian was saying there. He may have won a little favor on that response. Carol is in Cranston on WPRO, 438-9776. Hi, Carol.
3: Hi, Tara. I just want to say I think Helena Folks should drop out of the race and let the other two run. She will be awful for this state. She will be ruining it more like the past people have. So she's the one that should drop out.
1: Well, realistically, though, Carol, she's not your flavor of the day. But you know that she's not a chance in hell she's dropping out, right?
3: No, I know. I know she's not. But I really wish she would.
1: Well, what is it that is such a turnoff to you?
3: The boys and girls sports, her abortion view, and just her whole thing. I just don't like her whole demeanor. I don't really.
1: So now we go to a couple, just a little bit more of a layered type of a situation. I can easily ask you, would you want Ken Block or Aaron Gukian, or would you rather have one of them drop out?
3: One of them drop out? I like them both. But myself, I would go with Aaron Gukian.
1: Okay, because if they both stay in, it's a Helena Folks all the way. Right? It's just the math. That's how
3: Yes, I know. I know. So, I understand, but I really...
1: So then you would want Ken Block to drop out?
3: Yeah.
1: Okay. All right. And what is it about Aaron Gukian?
3: I like what he stands for. All his look on abortion. I like all his, I'm very pro-life. And what they do.

0: While we look that up. Thank you, Nick Flanagan. Sergey, hi there. Good morning.
1: Hi, Tara. How are you?
0: Good.
1: Thank
0: how are you?
1: Thank you for taking my call.
0: Sure.
1: Good. So it's kind of an interesting thing that Helena is a capitalist, but she supports socialist, right?
0: Sounds like it.
1: That means that when Morales is going to come up with all his social experiments that he wants to run, they all cost money. So she's going to be throwing our money at him, you know, because she supports him. So, you know, all our taxpayers' money will be going to his social experiments. The other thing is just I like, and it's in the comments here, and it's also in a lot of comments on the Facebook, how she dangles social issues, you know, like a shiny thing in front of people, and they totally buy it. Like with the abortions, you know, it's a settled law in Rhode Island. So why are we even talking about that, you know, and people are all gaga over that stuff. And then she's basically saying that I would not allow ICE in Rhode Island. She has no say. It's a federal agency. They have the preeminence over states. So they will show up where they want, how they want, and when they want. And she could jump up and down all she wants. It's not going to have any recourse with them. They will come in, grab whoever they want to come in, you know, and then leave.
0: Mm-hmm.
1: And it has, so people that are all, you know, bent out of shape over these issues, it's like, how is that an issue? You know, it's like, I don't know if you know what the Maslow's pyramid of need is, you know, when you have your basic needs on the bottom and your like basically something that you don't need but want, like the arts is on the very top, or social issues. You know, in her case, it's basically upside down. So social issues are much more important than the, you know, nuts and bolts of running a state. So
0: it certainly sounds that way, doesn't it?
1: We have a winter coming. Yeah, we have a winter coming. You know, she is not planning to do anything about the heating costs or the electricity costs or the gasoline costs or any of that stuff. And our governor right now basically checked out because he already lost. So nobody's imploring him to do something, at least maybe forego the taxes on those products. So people are not going to be, you know, trying to choose in between food and heat, you know.
0: I know.
1: And nobody want to talk about it. And it's here, you know, we'll be in the cold temperatures shortly.
0: Oh, you gosh, know? We're getting there overnight and into the morning. Yeah. I hear you. And the bills are outrageous. I know. I just had to pay the oil bill. $1,200. So it's,
1: yeah,
0: it hurts. How, certainly.
1: You know, when you are paying $1,200 or I'm paying $1,200, always think about somebody who is less fortunate. And
0: I do.
1: For them, it's just a nut that they cannot crack. You know, how about them? What are they going to do?
0: I know. I 100% hear you. And it's sad that, well, this is just election season, you know, but it also, like you said, gets cold. And the governor, what is he going to do now? He's on his way out, right, Governor McKee?
1: Well, he should do the right thing, Tara. You know, there's such thing. Yes, he lost. Do the right thing. Do something, you know. And they're not going to go into session to negate his executive order. He's still not doing that, you know. And even if they're going to go into session, what, January 6th, we still have time to basically have at least some relief for the heat if he's going to do it right now.
0: Yeah, well,
1: he's not doing anything.
0: Well, we'll see. He's got a couple of months here, and he certainly could call the, you know, if it was some kind of an emergency, maybe an executive order, or call the, I'm sure he could still call the General Assembly back in.
1: They're not going to come back in. So they're just too lazy and too checked out to address such an issue.
0: But he could make a damn good point for his legacy, whether they
1: Absolutely.
0: Come in or not. Yeah. Yeah.
1: Absolutely.
0: Could do something.
1: Where is he? Or where are they? You know, how come she is not imploring him to do something for the people's heating bills?
0: I don't know. You know, I don't know. When you lose, you kind

0: go silent.
1: Talk about the abortion.
0: Right.
1: If you want to talk about the abortion, I mean, give me a break. It's already settled law. There's nothing to talk about.
0: I said it yesterday, Sergey. Thank you. Appreciate you. We'll come back. I see more phone calls coming in. Thomas in Providence is first out of the gate. It's 10:24.
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0: Oh, they do it. 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They do it right for you. It's Top of the Bay. 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Yes, their famous lunch package deal. 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I'm telling you, you've got to download the app, the mobile app at Top of the Bay in Warwick, Oakland Beach. 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I'll see you at Top of the Bay.
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0: All right, I do want to get to your phone calls. I want to give you enough time, though, so we only have about 10 seconds here. But we'll come back and continue the conversation. We had a little bit more with the lieutenant governors. Sabina Matos has a new ad out, so we might get to that. There's a lot going on weather-wise. I don't think it's going to have too much of an effect on us, but you're going to hear the recap of what's going on with the weather with Bill Haberman. And then we have Tell Me Something Good in our ticket giveaway after 11:35. Tickets for the Rhode Island Philharmonic. So stay right there. It's 10:30. Let's get over to Bill Haberman. And I say good morning, Bill Haberman.
3: Tara, terrific. Good morning, Sansa, to the schools. That came up in Gene's debate on Wednesday night, Tara, as he continued talking about the race for governor. The three candidates, by the way, are going to be here on Tuesday of next week. They'll be debating high noon with WPRO's Bill Bartholomew up there in Boston. Opening arguments expected right about now. The latest high-profile trial in Mass. Former Stoughton police detective Matthew Farwell accused of killing a 23-year-old woman that he thought was carrying his baby. SIS has become a major hurricane headed for the Florida-Alabama Gulf Coast. Top winds 120 miles an hour. Homeland Security Chief Mark Wayne Mullen laying blame. Thursday's ICE shooting in New York. Policies of sanctuary city leaders like Zoram Mondami. From the Seascape Home Care Weather Center, the WPRO AccuWeather forecast. Nice start to the holiday weekend. Temperature 70 degrees. And as we head toward the long weekend, mid-60s on the way tomorrow. We're cooling it off a little bit. We're in the mid-70s tomorrow. We'll be watching the rain from SIS making the way up the coast Sunday night into Columbus Day on Monday. 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
11: Both sides of 195 looking pretty good at the moment. Busy, but no backup getting over the Washington Bridge. Got some busy spots on 95, especially in and out of downtown Providence. But again, no major delays. Warwick to Pawtucket and back again. We do have some midday work to watch out for. 138 eastbound left lane on the Jamestown Bridge today. Watch for backup there. Westbound under the speed limit through the work being done on the Newport Bridge. Watch for backup on both sides of 114 for work on
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2: So your point is, I hear it pretty clearly, your point is if anybody should get out, it should be him.
3: Yes, and I think he could help me as well.
2: Have you made that clear to him personally?
3: No, I mean, I think that after he made that, he didn't even call me, and then he had certain people, I don't know if I shouldn't say he, certain people have called me to say get out of the race, and I'm saying I haven't even been called, and I just won our primary, and it took me a long time to get there.
4: This is Aaron's problem. He's not viable because he doesn't have money. He's not viable because he doesn't have a path. There is no credible path for him to say, I can win this race and here's how. So, and I have already shown that there's a path. I have the money. And I think Aaron got, the only thing he got right in his whole press release is that someone should get out of the race.
5: Okay, so Monday was Aaron Gukian, first exchange you heard there, the Republican for governor, with Dan York. And then Thursday was Ken Block calling in to the Matt Allen show. So each of them, and he's the independent, each of them are asking each other to step out of the race. So just catching you up with all the metronome activities going on. I'll take a couple of phone calls here, and then several listeners wanted to know about their stance on abortion rights. And the only one that I was a little fuzzy on was Aaron Gukian. So we have that, and then we'll play the whole thing. But let me get back to the phones. Thomas in Providence, and hang on, Tom in Narragansett. Hi, Thomas.
6: Good morning, Tara. How are you today?
5: Good. How are you?
6: Good. Congratulations on the big day for your daughter.
5: Oh, thank you.
6: Tara, I don't like any of the candidates, but I find it highly insulting that we're asking candidates to drop out of a race. And let me explain to you why. Gukian spent money that people donated to him to run in a primary that he won. He's got every right to run. Block spent money and won, didn't win anything yet. And he's asking someone to drop out. I won't vote for Block just for the way he keeps going on about it. Okay. And let me explain to you why. Those 10,000 voters that voted for Gukian had the right to vote for him again. And it's our election process. You're insulting the intelligence of the people in Rhode Island and taking away their process, the election process, by telling someone to drop out. If Ken Block, we all had choices to make in life. We make choices, and sometimes we have to pay the price or suffer the consequences for our choices. Our choices, we put a primary together for the Republicans, and our consequences are we got Gukian. Our choices now are these three people. The election process has been fair, and if Block wanted to go one-on-one with Talena, he should have manned up and went as a Republican.
5: Right, and I get all that, Thomas, but it's in the past, right? Because that didn't happen, so what if? But going forward, the same people that voted for Aaron Gukian can also, you know, you say they have the right to vote for him again if they want. You know, people's minds can change, too. And if you definitely don't want a Democrat, and I'm not trying to pick on Helena, folks, it is what it is. If you definitely don't want her, then you have to pivot. And sometimes you have to say, okay, what's best for the state? I know that I thought that, you know, I wanted a Republican in there, but, you know, things have happened since the primary, right? He's run out of money. He couldn't get home, whatever. He's not showing up to this, so if he's really late. I mean, maybe all those little things are like, okay, wait a minute. Maybe he's not ready for this yet. Maybe I want to, you know, those people have the right to change their mind, too.
6: Right. We have our right. Everybody has the right to change their mind, but there's a right to vote for who won their elections, too. And again, I know we're in trouble for, and I think Ken Block really does have the best, I don't want to say the best of everything, but he seems to have the most ideas and the most plans. But again, he should have ran and I'm not saying should have, could have, would have, but these are the consequences of not going into what you wanted to be a one-on-one election. And we got three people running. So let's get the three people out there, and the one with the most votes wins.
5: Okay. Yeah. I mean, again, keeping the two men in there, keeping the independent and the Republican in there is probably, you know, more than obvious that it's going to go to Helena Folks. So that's just.
6: Oh, absolutely.
5: Yeah.
6: And I agree with you 100% on that.
5: So, yeah. There's a lot of layers there. Thank you, Thomas. I appreciate it. I get what he's saying. Totally 100% that he won. Aaron Gukian won the Republican primary. But there are a lot of factors that come into play that historically that someone drops out for the better good. Right? Depending on what you think that is. Tom in Narragansett. Good morning, Tom.
7: Good morning, Tara. I think personally, after the last debate with Folks and mentioning boys and girls locker rooms and vice versa, I think she really hurt herself on that one. And I actually think that Ken Block, in my opinion, and I'm a Republican, but I think Ken Block has his ducks in place. I think he's very prepared. You can hear it in his voice. He has determination to solve problems. I think he could edge Helena Folks out of this right now, especially after that last debate. I mean, she's loaded with money. I mean, her surroundings are, for me, is you know, Pelosi and Dodd and all that baggage, in my opinion, okay? And you can look at those two individuals, especially Pelosi, and she was a disgrace in Congress, even though she's loaded because she's an insider trading. So that's who she associates with. I really think, I got to tell you, Helena Folks reminds me of Kamala Harris. She doesn't. I think she'll just say something so she'll win. And what she said about the boys and girls sports and vice versa, that really took a lot of wind off her sail, Cat Tower. I'm going to tell you right now. So Block, in my opinion, has a chance to edge this out. You know, I mean, so, and that's just what I think nowadays. I mean, you know, that's where I am. She's compassionate. She'll say anything to win. But I don't think she is knowledgeable of what's going on. And here's the question I have. I'm wondering, and it's just my mind. I'm wondering if Joe Paolino was consulting her. Okay. Because there is some chatter going on that that's a possibility. Because of Morales, because of the city of Providence, and because, you know, Joe, who's a good guy, you know, we can't forget he was the ambassador to Gibraltar, right? He's a strong Democrat.
5: Malta. So
7: he's got a lot of, think about it. He's got a lot of things that he's concerned about because he owns a lot of property in Providence. It wouldn't surprise me if he's consulting her because of Morales and vice versa. So that's an interesting remark I want to make. And hopefully that could be answered to see if Joe is consulting with her.
5: What would that even mean, though, to you? What is it? Does it matter?
7: Jobs. Yeah, jobs in Providence. Jobs in Rhode Island. Yeah. He owns a ton of property. I mean, he bought the mall over there. He's trying to get Costco into the mall. I mean, think about it. I mean, he's, you know, Joe's a smart guy, rich guy. He knows his job.
5: I know,
7: job.
5: But so and, are you trying to say, like, a vote for Helena would be you're going to get Joe Paolino as a bonus?
7: Yeah.
5: Okay. I'm just wondering what the tie-in is here.
7: Yeah, I think that's a possibility because Joe's a strong Democrat. And I mean, he's got to cooperate with the Morales because he's the city. He's going to be the mayor of the city of Providence. And Joe's got a ton of property in Providence and a lot of concerns. It's to me, that's interesting to see if that component is in the middle of that, you know, guiding her. And if he is, and if she made that remark about the boys in the girls' bathroom, that would, I'm telling you, I bet you he told her, Helena, that's a no-no, man. So
5: in sports,
7: that's going to hurt her, that's going to hurt her, Tara.
5: All right, we'll see. Thank you. I appreciate you. Jack's in Providence on WPRO. Hi, Jack.
8: Hi, Tara. I have to say, this happens with both sides, and it kind of drives me crazy. Everybody has a right to run. And right now, it's not the Republicans doing this to Aaron, but it's Block. They did it, you know, Hillary did it with Bernie. Trump has done it with numerous Republican candidates. If he doesn't like them, he tries to force them out. Everybody, you know, Morales, everyone's upset. Oh, a social Democrat got in. Everybody has a right to run, and they have a right to stay in till the very end, no matter what damage they're doing on either side. And I just find, like, the whole party line, usually Democrat or Republican, but now it's Block, like, almost insulted, like, how dare he? It's like, that's Aaron's right. He can stick in to the end. It just really drives, that's the way our system works. Anybody can run for anything, no matter what side, how fringe you are, you can run, and the voter decides. And if Block gets booted because Aaron's in it, oh, well, that's Block's problem. And it just drives me crazy. It was the same thing with Hillary and Bernie. And like I said, Trump has done it numerous congressional seats elsewhere in the country, angry at some Republicans, so he pushes another one. The other one ends up losing or whatever. And it's like, that's the way it is. You know. And if we don't like our system, I don't know what another better system is. But it just really, when these guys get on that high horse, it's almost like, how dare he run? Yeah. And they did it with Morales. Smiley did it. How dare socialists, communists, or whatever you call them, he has a right to run. Doesn't matter what party you are, what your beliefs are, you have a right to run. And that's the way it is. Defeat him in the polls. That's all I can tell you.
5: Yeah. All right. Thank you, Jack. I appreciate it. There's a couple of minutes here that several of you wanted to hear about which candidate said, you know, pro-life, pro-choice, and then there's all the nuances in between. So we're going to roll it just a couple of minutes because people were asking, particularly I was trying to remember back about Aaron Gukian. Here we go.
9: Pro-choice, mm-hmm. Women's right to an abortion has been enshrined in law under Governor Raimondo. Is that no longer an issue in the debate or in the gubernatorial election? Helena Folks.
10: It's very much an issue.
9: Why?
10: Because women are living in fear because of what's happening in Washington, D.C. You have the overturning of Roe v. Wade. No one ever thought that would happen. And it happened. So we need a governor who is going to be very firm on this issue. 4 years ago, I was very firm on the notion that women in this state who had Medicaid needed access to reproductive health. They didn't have it at the time, and we have since changed that. So women in this state will have an advocate in me.
9: They had an advocate in Governor Raimondo who made sure it was enshrined in law. Why is it still at issue?
10: It is never done, Gene, because you don't know what's happening in Washington, D.C., and we need an advocate for women.
9: She says it's never done, Aaron.
11: Well, I have three
9: Is it not a dead issue?
11: Yeah, I have three beautiful daughters and my wife, and it's... The social issues are settled in this state. The people have spoken. I'm Catholic. I'm pro-life, and I'm also, I believe it's a health care issue. So bottom line is this. My beautiful daughters and my wife, you know, they can work with the medical community, but I can have my own personal choice. But in regards to being governor, it's important. The social issues are settled. I wouldn't change it, and if anything changed, we would make sure that we work with the population, and if we had to get a vote, we would, and I think we'd go right back to where it is.
9: Ken Block, is this an issue to be debated in the gubernatorial address?
12: Helena suggested that we were taken by surprise that Roe v. Wade was struck down. I would argue differently. Rhode Island predicted it, and they enshrined the protection of women's right to choose in our state laws, specifically because they feared that that would happen. So I think we predicted it. We protected it, and I'm not sure what specific things the federal government can do because it's now a state's right issue. And Rhode Island has made it very clear where we stand on protecting the women's right to choose.
9: Give me the last word, Helena. Go ahead.
10: It doesn't sound like either one of these gentlemen is willing to get out in front and protect women. So this is a very important issue to the women of Rhode Island. I hear different things here, but I don't hear someone who's willing to advocate for women.
9: I did want to end the issue, but that's a pretty loaded charge. Ken Block, she says you're not going to get out and protect women. You have a right to respond.
12: Look, partisan candidates, party candidates, will strive to create controversy where there is none. I am pro-choice. I have always been pro-choice. I believe firmly in a woman's right to choose, and yet the candidate standing here next to me is implying that I don't. I'm befuddled by this.
11: I'm just saying the social issues are settled. We have big problems in this state. It's already enshrined, as you stated. And to say that I'm not going to advocate for women, general speaking, especially when I have a wife and three daughters and my mother, I'm surrounded by women. So I better get my act together because I'll be destroyed at home.
5: And he better start calling his wife beautiful. What am I, chopped liver over here? He said a couple of times, I have three beautiful daughters and my wife. Hey, I came first. I don't know what a major mountain of an issue this is for you. One woman called in earlier and said, because she was all in on Aaron Gukian because he said he was completely pro-life, but he had some texture to it. And that you can just take that for what it's worth. You can go back and listen to the debate if you so choose. We have one here with Bill Bartholomew Tuesday. So they're going to tape it in the morning and air it right away at noontime. So if you want more, and maybe there'll be more spice involved, because I would hope, I would think that every candidate goes back and watches their performance. And, you know, you say, geez, I wish I would have said it this way. Oof, I could have added this. So hopefully, you know, there's a build up to a better debate. That's what I'm hoping for. And we'll air that at Tuesday at noon, and then I won't get a chance to talk about it until Wednesday. But we will. We'll get to all of it. All right, right now it's 10:53. Quick break, and I'll come back to your texting and your phone calls on the Tara Granahan Show on WPRO.
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4: 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All right, there's a lot here on the texting line. A lot of it with, you know, some of the issues that I thought wouldn't get as much attention, but we'll catch you up on that, particularly the boys and girls sports. And then after 11:35, you can tell me something good on this Friday, and we're going to give away tickets to the Rhode Island Philharmonic. So we'll be back 11 o'clock. Here's Bill Haberman.
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6: From the Rye-Hi Home Improvement Specialist News Center, this is the WPRO News at 11 o'clock.
7: It's shameful that you have a mayor that goes out there and puts criminals over law-abiding citizens.
6: Yeah, that's Mark Wayne Wallen laying blame for Thursday's Ike shooting in New York at the feet of sanctuary city leaders, he says, like Zoram Mandami. The feds say a Senegalese national shot and wounded by agents there, targeted him with his car during a traffic stop on Thursday.
8: New York Mayor Zoram Mandami is livid.
9: There is no explanation for these tactics. There is no explanation for federal officers firing this many rounds into a car that has a 5-year-old in the car.
8: The mayor said he called President Trump and Homeland Security Secretary Mark Wayne Mullen demanding an end to ICE enforcement in the city.
6: And again, that's ABC's Aaron Katersky reporting from New York. From New York to Boston, opening statements getting underway in the latest high-profile trial in Massachusetts. Former Stoughton Police Detective Matthew Farwell accused of grooming a then-teenager into the 23-year-old woman he's accused of killing. She, at the time, carrying what he thought was their baby. Hurricane Isaias has become a major hurricane, taking aim at the Florida-Alabama coasts. ABC's Stephanie Ramos says more from Pensacola.
10: Hurricane Isaias is expected to make landfall near Pensacola, but the danger stretched far beyond, with parts of Florida, Alabama, Louisiana in the storm's path. Our officials here are urging residents who are in evacuation zones to take those warnings seriously.
6: ABC's Stephanie Ramos reports this morning. Still spinning our wheels in the schools. Department of Ed says progress. School kids in Rhode Island remain stubbornly flat. These are the latest RICAS scores, with two-thirds of the kids still not meeting the mark in English and in math. President redoubling efforts to fire Fed Reserve Governor Lisa Cook. They say a committee of inquiry is being set up on allegations of mortgage fraud. The Nobel Peace Prize, meantime, not going to you-know-who. Instead, to South Africa's Navi Pillay. She's an 85-year-old former UN rights chief, currently sits on the International Court.
11: We are living through an era when international law and human rights are under significant political attack. This worsening reality is particularly visible with the attacks on the International Criminal Court.
6: Coming up, as the WPRO news continues, traffic updates on the way, the AccuWeather forecast, that's coming up as well. Tara Granahan continues taking your phone calls next. WPR News Time is 11:03.
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19: We've got crews working to clear an incident. 195 eastbound at 24 in Fall River. Watch for brake lights if you're heading through that stretch. 195 westbound under the speed limit a bit now. Getting past Broadway, heading for the Washington Bridge. Eastbound is heavy but moving as you approach the Washington Bridge. 95 southbound under the speed limit past Branch Ave down through the merge with 146 south. And 146 southbound is backed up to Admiral Street. I'm Robin Murphy with your Right Now Traffic.
6: 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Here's the WPRO holiday weekend AccuWeather forecast with meteorologist Joe Lundberg.
20: Another nice day today with plenty of sunshine or high 71. Mainly clear tonight, though 44 to 48. Sunshine mixing with high clouds tomorrow, the high temperature 66. With WPRO's exclusive AccuWeather, I'm meteorologist Joe Lundberg.
6: All right, Joe, a little bit cooler this afternoon. Temperatures right now are in the low 60s. Our winds are light, generally out of the west. Here in Providence, current temperature now 61 degrees. I'm Bill Haberman, WPRO News. 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
27: Gary, we are adults. And this is ridiculous. Cut the crap.
21: You go, girl.
28: Said that the war is not increasing the price of gas. Have you been
29: natural gas?
28: Have you been at the gas station?
29: Natural gas, Sabina. There's a difference. Natural gas is naturally occurring.
30: He makes a point. Let's gasoline talk about gasoline, electricity, and natural gas.
29: Things.
30: If you want to take one of those, I've got 30 seconds. Gasoline, electricity, natural gas.
28: I believe that the illegal war is about increasing the prices right now and making things so expensive everywhere.
30: Okay.
28: So if we end the war, we're going to lower the prices
30: of
28: food, of energy, and everything else.
4: That was a cringy moment for Lieutenant Governor Sabina Matos with her Republican challenger there, John Laughlin, having to explain to her the difference between the natural gas, a la the pipeline, versus the gasoline you put in your car. Gasoline. So good morning, everyone. If you're just joining us, welcome in at 11:08. That is one to watch, boy. John Laughlin versus Lieutenant Governor Sabina Matos. And, yeah, you know, we went through some of it yesterday. You can always Google it up, the Channel 10 debates from Wednesday. She has a new ad, so I had Nick Flanagan pull that. So we might look at that, or listen to that, I should say. There's a lot going on in other little pockets. Senator Jack Reed. This is such a weird situation. Do you remember the Fort Hood shooter, Nadal Hassan? He was in the Army. Ironically, a former U.S. Army psychiatrist opened up on his fellow soldiers. He opened fire on dozens of people in Fort Hood, Texas. It was 2009, if you can believe it. 17 years ago. And they're going to kill him, you know, put him to death. But they want to live stream it. And it's the Secretary of Defense or War, Pete Hegseth. He said, well, we're going to live stream it. It's the military execution of the convicted Fort Hood shooter. So I mean, is that must-see TV? No. But there's a little part of me that said he opened fire on our soldiers that he was embedded with. And that was barbaric. And Jack Reed is saying live streaming an execution is a barbaric spectacle. I guess two things can be right at the same time and wrong at the same time. Jack Reed goes a little further to say that, Senator Jack Reed, that this is yet another stunt by Secretary Hegseth to distract from his 10 years' repeated failings which have only weakened our national security and standing in the world. And this is so political, but it's so gross, right? On all the way around. They just had that botched, death penalty case where the woman, Tennessee, a long time ago, she's been on death row for a long time as a younger person, which is not an excuse, brutally murdered her roommate. And she was going to be put to death, and they, injected her a couple of times, and she popped out of it in some way, shape, or form. So you have that going on, whether or not they're going to try to put her to death again, or she just rots in a cell somewhere. But live streaming an execution, if you want to weigh in on that, because I can't imagine that that's going to go away anytime soon. You probably have, if you could take the politics out of everything, which would be lovely, but that's a pipe dream. But if you could take the politics out of it, I mean, is that where we need to be right now? He got the death penalty. He did horrific, horrific things. Do we have to live stream it? So there's that question. If you have leftover comments about as much as we covered with the governor's race, lieutenant governor's race, they also are recording. You don't need the behind the scenes specifics. I just am thinking it through because on Tuesday, our staff with Bill Bartholomew will be recording the governor's debate, all three. Folks, Block, and Gukian again. It would be great. All these follow-up questions that you have would be great to get them. Helena, folks, I'm going to use everything in my power, everything I can to not have ICE in Rhode Island. All right, so what if we have a bunch of criminal, illegal people here running around? What's your suggestion? It would be great to take those answers from the Channel 10 debate and then further, because it's hard. It's hard to do depending on the format. So that's one. Then what's your solution? Because we've had open borders for years under your Democratic policies. The other question is, when Helena was sort of accusing her colleagues, they're up, the other candidates, Ken Block and Aaron Gukian, of not protecting women, and how she's the one that's going to fight Trump in Washington and make sure, and the women are afraid and they're going to have their abortion rights taken. How far will she go as governor? The same as her possible colleague or counterpart in Massachusetts, all the way up to birth or 9 months. So there are, there are statements that were made this week at the Channel 10 debate, but there's a lot of open-ended questions that you have, and I see them. So, hopefully people are listening. Maybe we'll pick up on some of that stuff. Because you can only go over the topics, they have their patented answers. It's always the follow-up answer that shows you who they really are. That's my opinion. So we've got, a few things going on. Aaron Gukian put out a press release. Listen. I wish I could tell you that the grades, standardized test scores are going up, up, up, and they're just not. They're flat. It's a story that's going around. We might have to do a little bit more. Aaron Gukian, the Republican, is calling for morning power hour to get Rhode Island students back to basics. A power hour. That sounds like our old radiothon. All right, coming up, it's our power hour. We'll match your donations. The RICAST scores, very little meaningful improvement. Two-thirds of students still falling short of expectations. Two-thirds. Whew. And I don't know if we're thinking of doing anything different. So Aaron Gukian put a very lengthy press release, wants a morning power hour in the schools. These are things that, I don't know, maybe they're going to be asked about in the upcoming formats and forums. Who knows? Here's Sabina Matos' newest ad. I'll hear it for the second time with you. It's number 7.
0: When you grew up like Sabina Matos, working in a factory to pay for college, The issues facing working Rhode Islanders aren't new. That's why, as Lieutenant Governor, she took on the corporations raising our grocery prices and won. While her opponent is busy supporting the very people responsible for making life unaffordable. This November, the choice is clear. She's with us, and he's with them.
4: All right, he being John Laughlin. How did she said that she lowered your grocery prices. I haven't felt it. Where is that? Is there a special store? Right? Didn't it say she lowered your grocery prices? When, where? How? See, this stuff, this ticks me off a bit. Well, it ticks me off a lot. Because people, some people believe what they hear. And, I mean, I know that she rallied to, you know, with the self-checkout situation, and she rallied to... All right, so she took on the corporations raising our grocery prices and won. She took on the corporations. I don't know about that. I thought she had a couple of bills in that said, you know what happens is a bigger grocer, a bigger chain, a bigger corporate chain. For example, this is not, you know, just I'm giving you a picture. If there's a big giant grocery store, XYZ, and they know their competition is within, you know, feet of them or whatever, quarter of a mile, and that's, you know, supermarket ABC, they'll buy that out. They'll grab the space. And so that they can't have competition. You notice CVS and Walgreens can't do that because they're always across the street from each other. But there's something with the supermarket. So I think she didn't like that because she wanted more mom and pop and something to that effect. But she took on the corporations raising our grocery prices and won. That sounds to me like, oh, she helped us with our grocery prices. Nothing's happened as far as I can tell. Seems like it's ticking upward. So I don't know. And then somehow blaming John Laughlin, who is not in office. He's with them. Who? The Republicans. He's with the grocery stores. He's with the corporations. I don't know. Sometimes the ads just make me scratch my head. It kind of makes it sound inadvertently like she helped lower grocery prices. And I don't know if anybody out there can tell me that they've seen lower grocery prices because I'd like to go to your

0: But he jumped on that because she was saying there was only one grocery store that all of Woonsocket could go to. And he was saying, yeah, but right over the line, within like, you know, walking distance, there are a couple of more. Just that Woonsocket only has one doesn't mean that you're bordering city or town. So it was a little bit misleading, but she did do the work on the restricted deeds for the city of Woonsocket. I don't know. I haven't heard that the city of Woonsocket throwing her a parade because they had other stores that were around the block. So there's that. 447. The average Rhode Islander is not intelligent. Oh, that's nice. Our test scores for 25 years have shown that. I was educated in Massachusetts, LOL. They will believe anything a Democrat says. This is Matos lies, but people accept it. You'd have to tell me what lie. Well, our test scores, a lot of people blamed COVID for all of that. And this, you know, listener is correct that it's been a lot longer than COVID that we have been bottom ranking as far as test scores. It truly makes you feel like, why are we not going back to the old way when they weren't in the tank? Something has changed along the way. I think we all got a pretty darn good public education here in Rhode Island. I would swear by it. I feel like my kids, they may have missed the curve where things changed even more. 261, logic doesn't run rampant in our society today. That Matos ad is lies and deceit, and the uninformed voter will vote for her. But Laughlin should be the next lieutenant governor. That's 261. All the ads are spun a little bit, right? Let's see, 262. She's going to fight for women's rights. However, she's an advocate for men and women's sports. Go figure. That's Helena, folks. We pointed that out yesterday. John in Woonsocket on WPRO. Put you right on. Hi, John.
1: Good morning, Tara. I just wanted to speak about the deed restriction question that everybody is so proud of themselves about up in Woonsocket. The fact is there are only two deed-restricted properties. They are both directly across from existing supermarkets out on the fringe of the city, which is not the center city. And as a matter of fact, there was a mill torn down in the dead center of the city that the city council that I served on back when changed the designation, zoning designation to commercial so that we could try to attract the supermarket to the center of the city. And after a couple of years, it became evident there were absolutely no one interested in moving a major supermarket into the center of the city. So the removal, the prescription of fixing these deed restrictions in Woonsocket actually has zero effect. The restrictions were bought up by Stop and Shop. One of them was back in the 60s where across the street there is now small freestanding buildings and a shopping center, a small plaza, and the other one is a fully occupied set of stores.
0: Oh, boy. It sounds like a constituent went to her with some concern, and then it turned into, you know, maybe an issue that was, I don't want to say it's overblown if it was important to some people, but do you think?
1: That's exactly what it is. It's overblown so that a politician could pat themselves on the back to sound like they've accomplished something meaningful when they've actually accomplished nothing.
0: Okay. Well, I appreciate you giving me some clarity on that. I didn't follow that thoroughly. I appreciate you, John. Thank you. 438-9776. In about 15 minutes or so, we're going to tell me something good. I'm sure we could all use it. It's a beautiful Friday out there. And also, we're going to have our giveaway for tickets to the Rhode Island Philharmonic after 11:35. So we'll take some more phone calls and some text messages when we come back. Right now, it's 11:23.
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12: Well, we get a lot of people going to Roman Jewelers, and Vlad said when they get here and they show me everything they have, their gold, silver, diamonds, they're shocked to find out how much they can get for their stuff right now. And gold prices still very, very high. And at one point, record-breaking historic highs, right? And they're still up there. So if you have rings, necklaces, bracelets, bangles, and you got through a couple of years and you said, I don't even wear this stuff anymore, and it's not turning my finger green, so it must be worth something. 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
12: All right. Let's see. 917. Tara, I like your idea about the follow-up questions for the candidates. Mine isn't policy specific, but here goes. Take your highest priority proposal and walk us through who delivers it, how it is funded, when residents benefit, and what result would prove it worked. 486. Democratic candidate Helena Folks addressed a controversy regarding the blue band of neon architectural lighting installed around the Crossroads Homeless Services Agency building on Broad Street. How about all the wasted money that was spent on this lighting around the building, saying that that it's there for protection? Michelle in Cranston. Yeah, if you wanted to go back and listen, that's when she got a little feisty with the moderator, which is Gene Valicenti, and she lumped him in with Ken Block, I think, was the one criticizing the $70,000 worth of lighting around Crossroads, which she's on the board of. That's why the question was directed to her. And she said, oh, that's so condescending to the people that live there. As if the people that are sheltered up, you know, trying to deal with addictions and everything else, Crossroads, they have nothing to do with paying for the lighting. That's the powers that be, just blasting the money out there. All right. Jump on a line right now. Would you like to go to the Philharmonic? Yes, I would, Tara. How do I do that? You get on a line right now, 438-9776, 438-WPRO, and at 1135, you're going to be playing for Friday night tickets a week from tonight. Five pairs of tickets we're going to give away. Rhode Island Philharmonic, Amica Rush Hour, which is Brahms and Beethoven at the Vets. Gorgeous place. Friday, that's October 16th. At 6:30, it's a wonderful night. Brahms and Beethoven. And these are great tickets if you want to just go out and hear some nice classical music and grab a bite in Providence or Cranston or Warwick or wherever you're coming from, the East Bay if you're over here and you're going into Providence, and then go and enjoy that On Us, a wonderful concert for you, the Rhode Island Philharmonic, next Friday night, week from tonight, 438-9776. And if you want to tell me something good, tell me something good. It's 11:30, 11:31. Let's get right to Bill Haberman. Good morning, Bill.
14: Funniest part about that exchange, right, Helena?
12: Mm.
14: She might have a career as a debate moderator when she gets done with the politics thing, right? She tells Gene, I'm ready to move on now, right?
12: Yeah, we're moving on.
14: We're moving on.
12: That's enough of you.
14: Hold on. Gene's going, hold on a second here.
12: Somebody said she has a temper. I don't think so. She probably feels a little ganged up.
14: I get the feeling.
12: She's standing in the middle.
14: The corner office up there in Woonsocket, there weren't too many critical questions. I don't know. You know what I'm saying? They're not used to it, you know?
12: Maybe not. If you're the boss. Oh, boy.
14: Anyway, good stuff, Tara. Let's tell me something good coming up next. Tara, the same day a former judge in the International Criminal Court wins the Nobel Peace Prize, the Trump administration is launching new sanctions at the ICC. Marco Rubio is calling that court rogue. That Nobel, by the way, to Navi Pillar from South Africa is being seen as another swipe at both President Trump and Israel's Bibi Netanyahu. Right now in Boston, federal prosecutors detailing their case against Matthew Farwell, accusing him of killing Sandra Birchmore in an effort to get their relationship, which went back to when she was a 15-year-old teenager, a secret. Call a similar effort in Wickford to save a Wilson's back in the day. Story for surfaced in Go Local Prov on Thursday. The bar Nick and Knees launching a GoFundMe effort to try to make it through the holidays. It's like we're getting word to the loss of an iconic NFL figure. Word of the death of Mike Ditka, who passed in Chicago. He was the architect of that 1985 champion Chicago Bears team. Someone that ended in a Super Bowl rout of the Patriots. The legendary Mike Ditka, coach of the Bears, made it all the way up to 86. WPR News time is 11:32.
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16: We've got crews working to clear an incident. 195 eastbound at 24 in Fall River. Watch for brake lights if you're heading through that stretch. 195 westbound under the speed limit a bit now. Getting past Broadway, heading for the Washington Bridge. Eastbound is heavy but moving as you approach the Washington Bridge. 95 southbound under the speed limit past Branch Ave down through the merge with 146 south. And 146 southbound is back.
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0: Tell me something good every Friday right around this time, just after 11:35. It's 11:38 right now, and here we go. Tell Me Something Good is brought to you by Rhode Island Credit Union. More than just banking, that's Rhode Island Credit Union. And I am going to pop up here. Charles in North Kingstown is going to tell me something good, and then we're going to give away our Rhode Island Philharmonic tickets for next Friday night. Good morning, Charles.
1: Hello, Tara. How are you?
0: Good. How are you doing?
1: I'm better than I deserve. Hey, last year, when I told you about Ronald McDonald House Women's Classic 5K run, 3K walk,
0: yep.
1: You said, oh, next year, give me plenty of time. I dropped off a postcard for you in the office.
0: You did?
1: So I'm going to expect to see you on the starting line tomorrow, Sunday morning.
0: Am I running or walking? You're joking, right? Because I did not get a card in my mailbox. I check my mailbox every day.
1: I did. I left a postcard for you at the office, and and they said they were going to put it in your mailbox. So that was quite a while ago. Yeah.
0: Okay.
1: You're still looking for your running shoes. I get it. Yeah.
0: Well. Walking shoes at this point. tell me what it's all about. Sunday.
1: All right. So Sunday. This is our 18th year. It's the Providence Ronald McDonald House Women's Classic, 5K run and a 3K walk. It's held at Brown Stadium. The course is flat. It starts on Elm Grove Avenue, goes down to Blackstone Boulevard, comes back up through the neighborhood, and finishes on the track with the Olympic finish. And lots of things for the kids to do. Prizes to give away to the ladies, according to your bib number. It's just a random giveaway, so it's not a raffle. You don't have to bring extra money. And you can sign up at Roadrunner. A running store on North Main Street tomorrow morning, and you can sign up the day of on Sunday morning as well. Race starts at 10. Kids races, 4 years old to 7. It's no charge for them. They run on the track, different distances, and it's really cute. And then they have a high school mile on the track, and lots of things for the kids to do.
0: Awesome.
1: We set up a kids' village, and the best thing, all the money goes to the Ronald McDonald House. We put it on with our running club members, so we don't have any big overhead other than a couple of Porter Johns and a couple of Providence police to cross the street with for us. And
0: that's awesome.
1: That's it. We had our banner up on the Big Blue Bug a couple of weeks ago, but they had to take it down because of the wind.
0: Okay. But people can still get involved.
1: A huge sponsor.
0: People can still get involved. It's not too late to get involved for Sunday.
1: Yeah, okay. Providence Ronald McDonald House.org, and you can look up the event on that, or just come to the stadium in the morning, and like I said, also Roadrunner Running Store on North Main Street. They're a great partner with us for the running club members. And if anybody's looking for a running club to join, whether they're, just trying to get ready for their very first 5K, we've got five coaches that guide you along.
0: Okay.
1: And next thing you know, you're running marathons. So.
0: Oh, right.
1: But
0: all right, Charles, listen, I appreciate that. And if you did give me word about that, I'm glad you reminded us all of it, because I don't remember getting that. But I was planning a giant wedding
1: I know.
0: My weekends are crazy.
1: That wedding cake.
0: I know. I didn't even have any.
1: You probably danced. From what you said, I think you danced it off.
0: I danced it off. You bet. I think I'm less now than I was last weekend. All right. Listen, Charles, thank you. I appreciate you so much. That is an important, huge organization, too. If you ever think about, if somebody asked me if I wanted to donate to somewhere. Ronald McDonald House is so important, so I appreciate him telling us all about that. Okay, here we go. We're giving away five pairs of tickets to see the Rhode Island Philharmonic a week from tonight, Friday night, next Friday night. You're going to love it at the Vets, which is a gorgeous facility, gorgeous venue. And let us kick it off with song number one with our player number one, Mike in Bristol on WPRO. Hi, Mike.
2: Hi, Tara. Good morning.
0: Good morning. You know how we play, right? You're going to hear the song, and then you'll come back out, and I'll say, can you name that artist? And Mike will say, yes, I can. Are you ready?
2: Yes, I am.
0: Yes, I am. Okay. You're on hold, Mike. Here we go. Song number one from DJ September.

0: Mike in Bristol. Can you name that artist?
1: Is it Oasis?
0: I'm sorry, no. I'm sorry. Call and try again the next time. Joan in Barrington heard song number one on hold, but do you need to hear it again?
2: Yes.
0: All right, Joan, going on hold. Here goes DJ September, if we can roll song number one.

0: right, Joan, you heard it twice. Do you know song number one? Can you name that artist?
1: I cannot.
0: Oh, shoot. You don't want to give it a shot?
1: No, I don't have any idea.
0: All right, you got stumped. That's okay, Joan. Try again next time. All right, folks, lines are opening up. 438-9776. Jim is in Pawtucket. Jim, you heard it twice. Song number one, can you name that artist?
2: Yeah, I'm going to say Radiohead.
0: You got it, Jim. You got it, Jim. Mm-hmm. You did it. Woo! You won the tickets for next Friday's concert event, and congratulations.
2: Thank you very much.
0: Stay right on hold so we can tell you how to get your tickets. Don't go. Don't go anywhere because we can't find you. All right, that's song number one. Going on to song number two with Mark and Lincoln. Good morning, Mark.
3: Good morning, Tara.
0: All right, you know how we play.
3: Yes, I do.
0: All right, Mark, song number two is coming to you. Here we go. You're on hold, and here comes DJ September.

0: Okay, Mark in Lincoln, can you name that artist?
1: I think I can, Tara. Neil Young.
0: Neil Young it is. Reminds me of Sean Daly.
1: Yeah.
0: Jim, this is Mark. Mark, congratulations. You're our winner number two. And
1: thank you, Tara.
0: I hope you enjoy the show, the concert.
1: Oh, I will. I enjoyed it last year when I went.
0: Oh, awesome. That's so fantastic. Okay, stay right there. We need your info. All right, going on, moving on to Rich in Cumberland. Rich in Cumberland, good morning.
2: Good morning to you, Tara.
0: All right. Now, like, try to get off any kind of speakerphone. I want you to hear it in real time so you don't get all...
2: Okay, hang on a second. Then I got my hands are wet. Wait a minute.
0: Okay. Rich in Cumberland's going to get song number three. I'm going to put you on hold, Rich. I think you know how we play. Rich in Cumberland gets song number three from the DJ.

0: Okay, Rich in Cumberland, can you name that artist?
1: Is it possible that's Steve Winwood?
0: It certainly is possible and probable. Wow. You win. You got your tickets.
1: How about that? Well, that's kind of a surprise. Thank you.
0: Okay. Stay right there. Stay on hold. It's going to take a few minutes for the DJ to get to you. All right, we're cruising along here. That's 3 out of 5. We're going to song number 4 with Carol in Coventry. Good morning, Carol.
2: Good morning.
0: Good morning. You know how we play here?
2: I do. Thank you.
0: All right, great. Here we go, Carol, for the tickets to see the Philharmonic. You are on hold. Here comes song number 4.

0: All right, Carolyn Coventry, can you name that artist?
1: I cannot. I'm going to let you move right along. Oh. Thank you.
0: Oh, gosh. Okay, thank you. I appreciate that. Oh, sorry, Carol. All right, we're moving on. Jason's in the car. Jason heard song number four. Jason, do you need to hear it again?
2: Yeah, one more time.
0: All right. It's good. Sounds good to me. I enjoy it. Here we go. You're on hold for song number four.

0: Okay, Jason in the car. Can you name that artist?
1: Figures. I knew all the other ones. Does that count?
0: It does not.
1: I cannot think of. I heard the song a million times. I don't know who.
0: You can't. You're blanking. Okay, no guess.
1: I'm blanking.
0: All right. It's okay, Jason. That's okay. It happens. Happens to me all the time sitting here. All right, now, we've heard it twice. I'm going up here. Kevin in West Kingston on WPRO. Can you name that artist of song number 4?
2: Yes, I can.
0: Okay.
2: It was Jackson Brown.
0: Yes, Jackson Brown. All right, I have so many memories with that Jackson Brown song. Kevin, you won. You're going to go see the Philharmonic next week.
2: Fantastic. Thank you, Tara.
0: You're very welcome. I'm going to put you on hold. Stay right there. You are winner number 4. And I'm going to move right here to John in Warwick. He's going to get song number 5. Hi, John.
3: Good morning, Tara.
0: Good morning. Are you ready?
3: I am.
0: All right, here we go. You're going to get the last song, boom, and a chance to win the last pair of tickets on song number 5. Roll it, please, DJ September.

0: Okay, John and Warwick, can you name that artist?
1: Is that Lionel Richie?
0: Yes, it is. Thank goodness.
1: Oh.
0: All right. Good for you. So you're our fifth.
1: Thank you.
0: Oh, you're very welcome. Thank you for playing. So put you on hold. We'll tell you how to get your tickets. Boom. All winners, hang on there. Kevin, Jim, Mark, John, Rich. A bunch of guys. The guys love to compete in the songs. It's so funny. And I enjoy that. We got some women sprinkled in there, but the men like to win the tickets so they can go home and have a good weekend and say, honey, I won something for you today. That's my theory on the whole thing. All right. We'll take a break here. Winners, hold on. We're going to get your information. We'll come back and tell you what's going to happen next week. We've got debates coming up here on WPRO, so stay tuned. It is 11:51.
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1: Well, thanks for a short week for me. I appreciate all the calls and all the text messages. We'll be back on Monday. It is Columbus Day. We will be here starting on Tuesday. More debates here at WPRO, the governor's debate, the lieutenant governor's debate, kicking off at noontime. So we'll have definitely plenty to discuss next week. I do want to say I was not here when the word came out. I did get messages that Joe from Providence, our great longtime listener and dear, dear guy who worked in the, you know, with the INS and was such a great resource for us, but just also a great caller and listener and a lot of laughs along the way. Joe from Providence passed away. So my condolences, of course, to his family and friends and the whole listening community. It made me so sad. What a nice guy. So we move forward into the weekend. We'll talk to you on Monday at 9. The Matt Allen Show is next. Thank you, one and only Nick Flanagan. And Bill Haberman has all your headlines. Enjoy the weekend.
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3: Oh, that is the passing of a big one, huh? Joe from Providence. Wow. From the Rye-Hi Home Improvement Specialist News Center, this is the WPR News at noontime. The run of high-profile trials back underway in Mass. Opening statements underway right now as federal prosecutors and defense lawyers lay out their case in the trial of former Stoughton Police Detective Matthew Farwell. Federal prosecutors say Farwell killed the 23-year-old he believed to be carrying his baby in an effort to conceal their sexual relationship, which they say went back to when Sandra Birchmore was 15 years old. The defense lawyers concede that Matthew Farmel has made, in their words, regrettable mistakes, but they say that he did not kill Sandra Birchmar. There's worries that the hurricane headed ashore in the Gulf going to deliver another blow to the energy industry. Already reeling, as we know, a stalemate in the strait. Here's ABC's Elizabeth Schulze.
4: About 13% of all U.S. oil production happens in the Gulf. Chevron and Shell have evacuated workers and shut down facilities there. And this comes at a time when oil refining is under intense strain. The national average for a gallon of regular gas at $4.36. If you're filling up an SUV like a Toyota Highlander right now, it's averaging almost $80.
3: ABC's Elizabeth Schulze reporting this morning. In Washington, Homeland Security Chief Mark Wayne Mullen says the Dominican national shot by ICE agents in New York posed an active risk with his vehicle. It's triggered another round of angry protests in the aftermath of the incident.
5: If sanctuary politicians refuse to take care of their own streets, President Trump has made it very clear we will.
6: DHS had released a statement overnight sharing some information about Belgal. They say that he's from the Dominican Republic. He's had multiple prior arrests and even has gang ties. And DHS Secretary Mark Wayne Mullen said that he spoke to Mayor Mamdani multiple times. The mayor said that he actually talked to President Trump. He had talked to Mullen. He was trying to negotiate Belgal's release.
3: And that is reporter Tayshia Patel reporting today from New York. Educators in Rhode Island could be spinning their wheels. The latest RICAST results continue to show two-thirds of students tested continue to miss the mark in both language and math. Finally, sports today. Word of the passing of the legendary coach and architect of that great Chicago Bears team in 1985 that took the Patriots apart in their first ever Super Bowl. Word of the death of Mike Ditka. His family announcing his passing today at the age of 86. Don't forget, WPRO Talk Sports every night. Kevin McNamara's got you full sports roundup. We do that every night, 6 until 7 o'clock right here on WPRO. Coming up as the WPRO news continues, traffic updates on the way, the AccuWeather forecast, that's coming up as well. Nat Allen takes your phone calls next. 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
14: Looks like we've got an incident, 195 eastbound, right lane on the Washington Bridge. Watch for brake lights just as you hop on to 195 from both sides of 95. 195 westbound, under the speed limit a bit between the East Shore Expressway overpass and the Washington Bridge. 95 southbound is a heavy ride from Smithfield Ave into downtown. Northbound 95, heavy around the Thurber's Curve. Again, brake lights getting onto 195 east. I'm Robin Murphy with your right now traffic.
3: 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Here's meteorologist Joe Lundberg now with the WPRO Holiday Weekend AccuWeather Forecast.
15: Another nice day today with plenty of sunshine, or high 71. Mainly clear tonight, though 44 to 48. Sunshine mixing with high clouds tomorrow, the high temperature 66. With WPRO's exclusive AccuWeather, I'm meteorologist Joe Lundberg.
3: And Joe, plenty of sunshine, temperatures mid-60s across Rhode Island. Our winds are light out of the west. Here in Providence, current temperature now 65 degrees. I'm Bill Haberman, WPR News. 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
9: We would be honored if you would join us.
10: You know, this is really interesting. I'm not, very often, I don't like coming to the air with you with something that I'm kind of like wishy-washy about, or like I see both sides about something, just because it's not interesting. Plus, it like relies on others to provide you with, you know, with the stimulation. So it's, but this is this, once in a while, there's some things that I'm torn over, and almost want to I need sounding boards to help think through something. And this whole thing with the Fort Hood shooter is one of those things. And it's not because it's well, why is it? Well, the reason why is because I see people on both sides. They both make interesting points. I struggle. First of all, if you pin me down, if you put a gun to my head and threaten me with the death penalty, and made me tell you what my opinion is on the death penalty, I generally, in the past, have, and I still believe to this day that, but I got to tell you, I waver on it a lot. It's not one of those things that I'm striding about. The death penalty, I'm against it. In general, main reason why is that because I don't trust the government. I think that, you know, we've seen too many mistakes being made, and it's, you know, I'm of the mindset that, you know, I'd rather have, you know, 100 murderers stay in a cage for the rest of their lives than execute one innocent person. Now, that the innocent person getting executed doesn't necessarily, I don't think, happen a lot anymore because it's such a long process and there's so many appeals and whatnot and all that stuff. But it's always been the thing. And there's also a part of me, too, that, you know, the religious side of it, the Christian side of it, of not, you know, not being the person that takes a life, that life is a gift from God, even from somebody who's done evil. And so there's that part of me that nags at me. And actually more important than that for me, than that part of it, is also like the idea of revenge and taking vengeance. The line between vengeance and justice can sometimes be blurry, right? It's one of those things. And so, but I'm not striding about it, because I got to tell you, when you see people, and you go ahead and say, you know, what do you think about this person? And you can pull up the most scummy, disgusting, like this Fort Hood guy that's going to get the firing squad. You know, if there's a person that deserves a firing squad, you know, there's a list of people, he's on it. A member of our own military. He's a traitor. He's a murderer. He's a jihadist. He's, you know, the things he did that day and the people he killed that day are just disgusting. But some of the arguments against it are kind of bizarre to me. Like, I saw some people today online. I was just looking through the opinions online, and one person said, you know, I think this person deserves to die. I just don't want to. So what we're talking, in case you don't know what I'm talking about, I assume everybody knows. But Pete Hegseth, the Department of War Secretary, said that you're going to have a live stream of this guy's execution. This is the Fort Hood shooter. What year was this? 2009. You remember this down at Fort Hood Army Base in Texas? They're going to live stream the execution. It's going to be firing squad. And it's going to be on December 3rd. I guess there's some regulations as to when it can happen based on the outcome of the trial and everything else, and then once the president gives the orders, it's not more than 60 days after, or less than 60 days after, but a maximum of so many. So this will be like right after 60 days passes according to law, And, you know, look, public execution is not something that the United States has never seen. I think the last time that the last legally sanctioned public execution was in the 30s, 1937, I think. Not legally sanctioned, not public execution. Yeah, public execution, like out for everybody to see, for anybody to come and watch. I don't think we had, we obviously didn't have TV back then or streaming. This is going to be live streamed. So usually there used to be public hangings, right? You'd have a gallows and somebody could watch somebody hang from a rope if you wanted to. And Jack Reed came out with a statement today because, you know, in general, I think a lot of this is ultimately people hate Pete Hegseth. Some people just hate him. Jack Reed being one of those people. And what did he say? Here's his press release. Reed blasts Hegseth for planning to live stream the execution of Fort Hood shooter. In response to U.S. Secretary of Defense Pete Hegseth announcing plans to live stream the military execution of convicted Fort Hood shooter Nadal Malik Hassan, a former U.S. Army psychiatrist who opened fire on dozens of people in the Soldier Readiness Processing Center in Fort Hood, Texas in 2009, Senate Armed Services Committee ranking member Jack Reed issued the following statement, quote, "Live streaming an execution is a barbaric spectacle. This is yet another stunt by Secretary Hegseth to distract from his tenure repeated failings, which have only weakened our national security and standing in the world. The Trump administration should reconsider this abhorrent move, which only gives the shooter what he wants, more attention, more control. Instead of forcing the shooter to face justice, the Trump administration is literally handing him more power and offering him a global platform to amplify his hateful anti-American message. This is a gift to anti-American terrorist recruiters. It's absolutely shameful and damaging to America's interests and core values." Army Regulation 190-55 governs who may witness military executions. It does not provide for unrestricted public attendance, but may be waived by the commander-in-chief, which is what happened. And some people are going on thinking that because it's live stream, that means it's pay-per-view. I've not seen anything about anybody pay-per-viewing this. So some people have mistaken that. But this is one of those things. Help me think through this in terms of, look, I'm against the death penalty philosophically, right? But I got to tell you, I don't shed a tear for when psychos like this get it. You know what I'm saying? It's hard. It's somewhat hypocritical, but I get it. I have a hard time, like, you know, child murderers, child rapists, people like this. I mean, there are some people whose crimes, they're so bad. Like, I'm like, give me the match. I'll light them on fire. But, you know, I have that in me, and it's something that I try not to fight because it's not good. It doesn't feel good. That rage, that anger in you, that makes it so that you want even thing people you don't even you're not even connected to. I'm watching these things. You just find out what these people do to kids, or do to other, especially children, or do to the elderly, or something like that. And I'm like, I will literally give me the match. I will light the match, and I will light them on fire myself, and I will take pleasure in it. And that's not good. But I have it in me. It's that dark side. And so I think that from a religious standpoint, you know, when you say, you know, they say, you know, from a Christian point of view anyway, that, you know, vengeance is mine, you know, that means like, don't let it eat you up, you know? But at the same time, if you're going to do it, if it's going to happen, why is the line, you're putting it out there for people to be able, using technology, for people to be able to see it? Now, Hegseth's point of view is like, what? We're doing this, and we're going to send this out to the world. Because, listen, part of the reason why you have, why judges have, you know, certain discretion in offering up sentences for different types is for a couple different reasons. They talk about it, you know, not only punishing for justice purposes the person who did it, who did wrong, but also to even the scales of, you know, the energy out there in the universe, the justice of the society, but also to send a message to people who might do it. And part of the reason why you have a sentence for any crime is to tell everybody else, don't, it's like a warning, don't do this, because you'll get this too. All right? But to Jack Reed's point, these jihadists get off on this. And this is, you know, this idea of dying for the cause here turns him into a martyr. You know, but also some people think, well, that they come from a place where might makes right. When you do something like this, it's a warning that we're not going to, you know, bend over and take it. So, you know, you can hear me vacillating back and forth here. And for people out there, this is a barbaric practice. Like, which part? The shooting of the guy or the airing of it? Which one is, you know, explain to me why doing it is okay, but watching it is bad. And letting people watch it. Now, It can be bad for individuals who are sickos and just want to watch death for the sake of watching death. They do that on the internet all the time anyway, you know, car accidents and everything else. But this is really, this is something that's interesting to me. I just from your standpoint, how do you think through this? Right? How are you thinking through this? When you're looking at this, are you like offended by the death penalty part of it? Or are you offended by the ability for people to watch it? Which is, seems kind of to me, if you're offended by the death penalty part of it, I get it. I can understand that. And more often than not, I'm with you. You know, then I hear about the horrible crimes that people do like this guy. And I think to myself, well, maybe I got it wrong. I'm struggling with that part. I've struggled with it for years. You know, innocent life versus guilty life to me are two very different things. It's very difficult. It's a tough ethical, moral, even sometimes spiritual situation. Right? But I jump on the line right now. Let's talk through it. Again, this is going to depend on you wanting to talk through it. If you don't want to talk through it, then we'll move on. But I'm just trying to figure out, give me, and I'm not going to judge you. Whatever you think, whatever side you think you're on this, I would love to know what it is. Like, what is the issue for you? Like, the idea that this shouldn't happen, I don't, Jack Reed doesn't necessarily say that he's against the execution of this guy, just seems to think that we shouldn't have the public execution of it. Well, if you're gonna, what is the difference if you're doing it? It's like, kind of reminds me of like people who eat meat, but don't want to see how the meat is processed, like that thing, you know? It's like, don't show me the killing of the chicken. Well, why not? You're eating it. Well, I don't want to see it. You know what I mean? There's that. There are people out there who are meat eaters who get mad at people who hunt. You know, it's along the same lines. Like, what is the issue with watching it? Now, I can make the argument that watching it is a form of gratuity. It has to happen in order to serve justice. But making it a spectacle for everybody to see turns it into something that's not justice, turns it into something that's bloodlust or something like that. I guess, out of all that stuff, that's really the thing? You know, in a time in our history where there seemed to be more, what's the word? There seemed to be more order in the world. This kind of thing was not poo-pooed. This kind of thing was a regular occurrence for people. And there was a line in the sand that when you broke these standards, when you acted in certain ways, it was a moral outrage. And therefore, you had to be dealt with and publicly to be an example for everybody. So I think a lot of this, I think a lot of the pushback in this is, you know, this is, we're better than this type of attitude, but it's also, we just don't like Pete Hegseth as part of that. Like, he's a bro and we don't like him. He's doing it for false machismo. I don't know. But to me, this is something that is, it's something I,

0: you know, I just don't agree with it being live streamed. As far as the firing squad goes, military justice, so be it.
1: Yeah.
0: On the other hand, I think if putting somebody in a 6x8 cinder block cell for the rest of their lives, have them live with their thoughts forever, giving them bread and water, you know, how long are they going to last?
1: Right, and let them fade away rather than going out.
0: And let them rot.
1: Yeah, and let it go out in a blaze of glory, just let them fade away into obscurity. Everybody forgets them, and he just dies, and they stick him in a pauper's grave, and that's the end of that. I don't know.
0: Exactly. It's a touchy issue, but, you know, this guy deserves whatever he gets. Publicly live streaming it, I don't get it. But that's the world we're living in right now.
1: Yeah. Joe, thanks for the call. I appreciate it. Dean's in Woonsocket. Dean, you're on WPRO. Hi, Dean.
2: Hey, Matt. Live streaming this isn't going to stop the knuckleheads on TikTok and everything. And for me, I'd rather not keep them in a cell because we spend too much money on these people anyways. Get rid of them. I'll watch it. People that don't want to watch it don't have to.
1: That's why
2: we have choices in this.
1: Right. Why do you want to watch it?
2: I don't, because it's something that's happening in the U.S. I don't know why. It's not like I get, you know, I'm going to laugh about it. You know, I just, because I'm curious. That's it.
1: Yeah.
2: I don't want to keep these people in jail.
1: No, I hear you. I get that point. But I'm just asking. I understand the death penalty. You want him gone, right? Get it. He's a scumbag. He did horrible.
2: Right.
1: He's an evil bastard. He's got to be gone.
2: Correct.
1: But my question, you said you're going to watch it. You're going to make that choice. I was just curious as to why.
2: I'm not going to write it on my calendar. You know, just like a lot of things. If I don't want to watch a lot of things, I don't have to. I don't watch The View. I don't want to.
1: I'm not questioning you. You just said you were going to watch it. So I was just curious if you had a reason why. That's all.
2: I've never seen it.
1: Got it. So you have a morbid curiosity.
2: I don't think I've ever seen it. Yeah.
1: All right. Dean, thanks for the call. 438-9776. 438-9776. You know, it reminds me of the old days, like in the you've seen the movies with the in the medieval times. You know, they're at the hanging of whatever, and everybody's like, yeah, baby! You know, the gladiator games, all that bloodlust. And that's it. I mean, I think there's some people that are like that. They'll bring some of those out. Maybe that's an argument against it. Like, it'll activate something in somebody that's nobody needs to have activated. Like, it has to be done reluctantly in order for it to be justice. Maybe that's what it is. If you're going to do it and kill the guy with the firing squad, which I have no problem with. I mean, this all this hand-wringing about this lady, this botched execution in Tennessee about this, that, and the other thing. I'm like, I don't know, man. It seems to me, if you're going to do it, now you're mad that it didn't work, and everybody's like, oh, my God. It's like, I don't know. It's so bizarre. But anyway, for me, it's like, if you're going to do it and you're doing it, is there virtue in not letting people see you do it? Rather than just doing it and saying, here, this is what we're doing, and here it is for you to see. And let it serve as an example. What's the virtue in not looking at it? Maybe it's that when you look at it, it reminds me of that old quote, right? Wrestle not with monsters, lest you become a monster, for when you stare into an abyss, the abyss stares back into you. Right? Maybe there's some truth to that. We'll find out what you think. 438-9776, you'll be next.
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4: If you've ever tried meditation and given up because your mind wouldn't stop wandering, this one is for you. New research suggests that if you can hang in there for just a few minutes, real changes do start happening in your brain. Scientists at Harvard hooked people up to brain monitors while they meditated, and within about 2 minutes, they saw brain waves shift toward a state of calm, focused alertness, with the effect peaking around the 7-minute mark. Now here's the encouraging part. One of the researchers said around that 7th minute, if you just keep gently returning to your breath, the focus starts to happen on its own. The two most common excuses, I don't have time, or I can't quiet my mind, might not hold up anymore. So if you're just starting out meditation, maybe try a free guided one, and then give it a few weeks to become a real habit. I'm Dr. Sanjay Gupta, helping you live a better life.
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11: It's very interesting how mixed reaction is to this. Fort Hood shooter is going to be executed. Firing squad, military style. It's going to be live streamed, according to Pete Hegseth. And Pete Hegseth said the sky's blue. Then everybody hates, thinks the sky isn't blue and they hate him and all that stuff. But I'm just curious, some of the things I've seen people say on this on the internet is like, I don't mind them being killed, I just don't think people should be able to watch it. And I'm thinking, what is the... I don't get that. I mean, I get people's aversion to the death penalty. I share it to a certain extent. But these are the cases that make it very hard to hold on to that point of view. So I'm like, you know, I really could choke him out myself, like with my, you know, the people like who hurt children. I could see myself watching the light go out in their eyes and feeling satisfied because of it. And so, you know, I get the point, the bloodlust that comes with that need for vengeance and, you know, all that. So I don't understand that whole point of view where it's like, if it happens, it's fine, but I don't want to see it. Okay. We don't want to see it. I don't want anybody else to see it, and people shouldn't watch it, as if not watching it is some sort of virtue in that situation. Maybe it is. You tell me why. Kara, you're in Warwick. You're on WPRO. Hi, Kara.
12: Hi. So I personally don't want to watch somebody get put to death only because it stirs up a lot of emotions in me personally for death reasons. However, the reason that society does do something like that is because it does make it real. It does show you that this is the punishment and this is real and it should stir up emotions in you. Because if you don't show something like that, it's out of sight, out of mind for a lot of people. Yeah. They just disconnect. And then they're like, oh, yeah, it's fine. Whatever. Who cares? Because they didn't see it. They didn't experience it.
11: Kara, that's very interesting. I'm going to expound upon that when we come back. We go for news. That's a good one. 438-9776, 438-9776. See, this kind of thing, there's so much that's built into our society that's only effective if you have a moral, God-fearing people experiencing it. I'll discuss that when we come back.
8: ABC News, I'm Mike Dabosky. Hurricane Isaias is now a Category 3, closing in on Florida through the Gulf Coast. The storm is expected to bring winds of more than 100 miles per hour and dangerous storm surge when it makes landfall overnight. New scrutiny on immigration and customs enforcement after a federal officer opened fire on a man yesterday while he was in his car with his young son. ABC's Aaron Katursky has more.
13: New York Mayor Soran Mamdani is livid.
14: There is no explanation for these tactics. There is no explanation for federal officers firing this many rounds into a car that has a five-year-old in the car.
13: The mayor said he called President Trump and Homeland Security Secretary Mark Wayne Mullen demanding an end to ICE enforcement in the city.
8: The man, Oscar Belgal, was grazed in the neck by a bullet. His son was unharmed. And Pro Football Hall of Famer and legendary NFL coach Mike Ditka has died. He was 86. This is ABC News.
15: From the Seascape Lawn Care Weather Center.
16: Mostly sunny, very pleasant this afternoon with a high of 71. Clear and cool tonight, the low 43 in the suburbs and 48 in the city. Filtered sunshine on Saturday with a high of 66. Some filtered sun Sunday morning, then becoming overcast with a high of 64. With WPRO's exclusive AccuWeather, I'm meteorologist Jason Catarina.
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17: Crash has been cleared. 195 eastbound on the Washington Bridge. Damage is done, though. Traffic is backed up onto both sides of 95. 95 northbound slow from the zoo to 195. Southbound starts to get heavy around Smithfield Ave. It is slow past the 610 to 195. 195 westbound, a slow ride from the East Shore Expressway overpass out towards the Washington Bridge. 610 inbound backed up getting onto 95 south. I'm Robin Murphy with your right now traffic.
11: 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They get all the stuff you need. Camping. And then as we think towards winter, have you thought about a generator? 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They can help you out with all that. Maybe even it's time to start looking into pellets for the wood stove this year and just at least get your supply ready, because, you know, who knows when you're going to have to kick that on, right? Go there. 105 Franklin Street in Westerly. 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
3: I'm watching the back and forth on this this whole idea of public execution for the Fort Hood shooter. It's funny how people are there. It's the thing that people perseverate on. Like, look, if you're against, if it seems to me that if you think that killing somebody as a punishment and doing it in public and live streaming it so people can see it is barbaric, but the shooting part isn't barbaric. That's kind of weird to me. I don't know. It's just that part of it's weird to me. Like, I'm not for, I vacillate back and forth between the death penalty. Ask me on a good day where I'm feeling righteous and I'm feeling good about the, you know, and I'm calm and relaxed, and I haven't just read a story about some kid getting tortured or raped or murdered or something like that, or stuck in a box somewhere and used for a sex slave. When I don't see those stories, I'm like, yeah, you know, we shouldn't have the death penalty. The death penalty is barbaric. It's against my moral code. You know, the state gets things wrong. I'd rather have, you know, 100 guilty people go free than one innocent man get killed and all that. And I agree. And there'll be days where I'm 100% about that. And then I read the story about the Fort Hood shooter and what he did and how he betrayed his country, his oath and all this, or betrayed the oath he took to the military. And I read about the families that were impacted, and I read about the kid that was hurt, and all that stuff. And then I'm like, well, give me a forget the firing squad. Let me give me a can of gasoline, and I'll douse him and light him on fire myself. You know, it's no, I can't help it. I'm just being honest with you. So, you know, I find the line in the sand being that it's going to be live streamed to be the weird part. Like, why is that the line in the sand? Now, I can come up with some reasons. They're very philosophical. You know, they have people like, and, you know, it's mostly partisan stuff on X. You know, guys like Jack Reed, or I just think I saw Mark Kelly being like, this is the end of this. This is what other countries, horrible countries do. This is what they do. This is what they, I'm like, okay. But what? Putting it to death is fine as long as nobody sees it. That's the theory. Now, not putting people to death is something I can understand from a moral standpoint, from a legal standpoint, for people out there worried about screw-ups and all this. I'm with you. I get that part when I'm having a good day. When I'm feeling particularly angry and vengeful, then I'm like, screw them. Let's go light them on fire. So the other issue is, for me, is where do you draw the line and why? Seems to me, if you're going to have public executions, and this is, I guess, I didn't know this, but I guess this is Phil Donahue's argument. Phil Donahue would argue and advocate for he wanted to broadcast executions back when he was around doing his show. He wanted to put them on TV. And the reason is because he thought the death penalty was terrible and wanted Americans to see it. And if they saw it, then they would turn against it. That was reportedly his theory. And maybe that's the case. But it seems to me that if you're going to sanction and have your government kill somebody for as punishment for a crime that they've done, then, you know, if there's almost a part that makes you less of a hypocrite if you do see it and you do have to look at it. It's like the Game of Thrones thing, right? He who passed the sentence must swing the sword type of thing. So anyway, Johnny's in Bristol. Johnny, your take on this. Hi, Johnny. Welcome to WPRO.
4: Okay, Matt, here we go. First of all, like always, thanks for your public service. You asked for our opinion, and obviously opinions on this are probably going to be as split without seeing your text as the abortion issue, okay, because it's almost infinite. You could do this for years.
3: Yeah.
4: So here we go. At the risk of giving fodder and obviously motivation to any jihadist, here's the reason why I think we should just live stream this particular one, is the fact that when victims go to sentencings and sometimes they actually watch the execution, it's because it's their family member, sure. You know, they're local, they're immediate. Yep. Well, guess what? Service members are all of our family and they belong to all of us. So this person didn't just strike one family and their relatives. This ripples far. Mm. So I think that for those who do want to watch, it's available because they are your service members. And for those who don't, can just not turn it on.
3: That's a good one. Good point.
4: It's very simple. And I'll end it there. I'll call you tomorrow.
3: Excellent. Thank you, Johnny. Appreciate the call. That's a good point. Very good. Very well stated. The other thing is, and Nick Flanagan made this point off the air, and I thought that it's a worthy point to make as well. He's like, the idea of, Nick, do you want to say it yourself? I'll reiterate for what Nick said. Nick basically told me, he goes, the one thing is about the choice of going to see it if you want to. The modern technology, the modern world we live in, the chances are your choice of whether or not you want to see it's going to disappear, basically. And I'm paraphrasing what Nick said. But basically, like, it's going to get served to you, right, Nick? It's going to be a video. It's going to be clipped. It's going to be on social media. Your kids will see it. It'll just get served to them, right? That's just the way it is. There's no way you're going to be able to choose to, unless you stay off the internet, you're not going to be able to choose to not see this. It's going to get handed to you, right? Did I accurately reiterate what your point was?
5: Yeah, that's pretty much exactly what I'm saying. No matter what, at some point on social media somewhere, or just on the internet in general, you'll more than likely stumble across it without even trying to.
3: Yeah. It'll pop up. It just start playing. You won't even you'll be scrolling through, what's this? Oh, Jesus. I mean, Charlie Kirk, that's happened to me and Charlie Kirk. That was awful, that video. And I don't like to look at it. And all of a sudden, here goes, and usually it's some leftist reveling in it, and it's like, that's great. I don't want to be assaulted by this.
5: That's a great example. I've seen that so many times that I've never once
3: looked for it.
5: Yeah. It just pops up.
3: Yep. Interesting. Tony's in Rehoboth. Tony, you're on WPRO. Hi, Tony.
6: How you doing today?
3: Good.
6: I'm just, as far as the moral aspect of this, I'm a Christian, and I'll tell you, I struggled with the death penalty for years, but if you go back and look at the Bible, and not to get all biblical, but it's clear in the Bible where taking of an innocent life, which is murder, is obviously wrong. But there is a lot of examples of righteous killing in the Bible. David and Goliath is one of them, and not to get into a bunch of them, but there are many examples of righteous killing. So over the years, I adopted the way of the death penalty. I'm all for it nowadays. As far as the live streaming of it, I'm not sure that it should be a live stream because of it just seems like everything that comes out on social media that's live stream or whatever, it's AI, it just becomes a circus.
3: Yeah.
6: Maybe you go back and you can look at it at some point. Maybe it's recorded at some point, but the live streamer, I'm not all for it.
3: So the death penalty, you've made your peace with the death penalty. The part of making it a spectacle is the part that you think that takes it from justice to like vengeance or something low level.
6: Yeah, I think honestly, like the social media tends to make a circus out of a lot of things.
3: Oh, yeah.
6: And I think this would be another circus at some point.
3: Well, that was the point I was going to make when we had our last caller. Tony, thanks, man. Appreciate it. We had a call before the break, young woman who was talking about this. And I was thinking about this in my head is that, our system is really created and only works. Our whole way of life only works for a moral, God-fearing people, right? And only a person, observing the death penalty being laid out, especially in this case, like a firing squad or whatever, in order for it to impact the person properly, you have to have a person who's properly oriented in the world morally. You have to understand the graveness because you have to have an appreciation for the sanctity of life. You really do. It's kind of weird, right, to say that in the context of a death penalty situation. But first of all, the sanctity of life is what this piece of human filth took. Right, this guy who's going to get the bullets flying at him, he took lives with 13 people. His fellow soldiers on top of it, which is, even worse. People whose back he's supposed to have. He was a psychiatrist on top. It was, oh my God. Just, it goes on and on. The layers are, the onions are, the layers here are disgusting. And so he's, you know, the appreciation for that on that way, but also the appreciation for the fact that even he, depending on your religious point of view, is a life that was created by God. And so taking that is a grave thing to do, and that the most evil of things that have been undertaken by that person is the only justification for doing that. And so the only way that you put it in the proper frame, so you're watching this and you don't fall into bloodlust, you should have, you know, it seems to me if you're going to watch something like this, the best way to be oriented in the world, in your mind and in your soul, is this is a necessary evil that had to happen in order to right the world. And I'm sorry this happened. Sorry for all of it. I'm, you know, it has to be done, but I'm not going to celebrate it. That seems to me to be the only righteous orientation. And you're not going to have that with everybody, because we don't have a country that's based in a moral Judeo-Christian principle anymore. We just don't. Or it's increasingly less and less. And so you may have a significant proportion of people watch this for the sheer pleasure of watching it, because they're demented. And so is that an argument against airing it? That the demented ones, that the people, that on balance, the people that will watch this will watch it for the wrong reasons, and so therefore putting it out there is the problem, rather than just watching it. Maybe that's the rationale, is that the impact it has on others. This whole thing, it's barbaric. I mean, okay, watching it's barbaric, doing it, it's fine. You know, it's, you got to explain it, and maybe that's the argument. You know, I've told you, I struggle with this stuff, and having you explain it, or having you talking about it with you, will help me think through it. And maybe I kind of get that point now. But your take on this. Nancy's in South Kingstown. Nancy, you're on WPRO. Hi, Nancy.
7: Hi, Matt. Hi. I'm responding to your conversation.
3: Yes, ma'am.
7: I struggle, like you have, with the death penalty. But I'm okay with it because of one real point. There is evil in the world.
3: Yes.
7: And I think our culture today is so full of toxic compassion.
3: Mm.
7: We have forgotten what standards are.
3: Mm.
7: And the evil that it does exist, I mean, come on, let's get real. It's out there.
3: Yep.
7: You have to name it, but I don't have to watch it.
3: Mm-hmm.
7: I don't want to watch it because over the years, we've had the death penalty, and people have observed it in controlled environments. They don't just drag a guy into a room and kill him. There has to be
3: a process, right?
7: Spectators.
3: Yep.
7: Yeah. So the process is good. This is bad because...
3: Well, this, just so everybody knows, there's the process that convicted this guy and put this guy in the death sentence is all followed. That process is followed. And so that all the things that have been afforded to people within the Uniform Code of Justice to get somebody to the death penalty have been done. He's had his due process. So that's happened. It's just...
7: Yeah, but right now, televising it is a whole nother story.
3: Well, these are minor points. I just want to, just for the audience, I know you probably understand this. It's not going to, it might be on TV. I don't know if anybody's going to air it, but it's going to be live streamed on the computer. So if you want to go get it, you can get it. So it's not going to be like, unless they've, I don't know that the state, what the networks are going to do, but it'll be out there for people for public consumption. Just for the audience, not for you. It's a detail.
7: I got that.
3: Yep.
7: But it is a personal decision.
3: Sure.
7: Yep. Based upon
3: to watch
7: your
3: it, yeah.
7: ability to name the evil that's out there.
3: Yeah.
7: And if you don't do that anymore, and everything's kumbaya and cool,
3: mm-hmm.
7: we're going down a rabbit hole.
3: Yeah.
7: I don't like it.
3: Yep.
7: I'm not going to watch it. It's disgusting. But I guess I'm saying evil is there, and when it's in your face, you got to deal with it.
3: Mm-hmm.
7: Anyway, that's me.
3: Got it. Thank you, Nancy. Appreciate the call. You got that, and then you got people, Matt All Murder. I get the text line here, Matt All Murderers Should Be Put to Death. When they click here, they give me the biblical quotations here. And all murder should be put to death, Genesis 9:6. Whoever sheds the blood of man shall his blood be shed, for God made man in his own image. Leviticus 24:17. Whoever takes a human life shall surely be put to death. Exodus 21:12, whoever strikes a man so that he dies shall be put to death. Exodus 20:13, you shall not murder. That's Old Testament stuff. Christians, New Testament stuff is different. Matt, it's like meat. We enjoy eating it, but we really don't want to see the process. I'm getting it in the market. It's true. It is true. And you have this guy. I've got my popcorn, chips, and dip ready to go. I don't know, man. So that to me, I get, oof. And I hear that, I'm like, oh, be careful, be sober, be cognizant of the depth of what you're watching. Thomas is in Providence. Thomas, you're on WPRO. Hi, Thomas.
8: Hey, Matty boy. Hey. Good afternoon.
3: Good afternoon.
8: Matt, I'm torn like you with the death penalty. And if they're going to show it, I'm not going to set my alarm clock and say, okay, I'm going to watch it. But if I'm around and it's going to be on TV, it's going to be history. I probably will watch it. And I'm like Nick. If they show it on TV, Matt, every 5 minutes after that, or even if they live stream it, every 5 minutes after that, you're going to see it on every news broadcast.
3: Yeah.
8: You're going to see it on every single news clip coming at 6 o'clock, and they're going to show it. So we're not going to avoid it, no matter what.
3: Yeah.
8: So I might
3: does that
8: well
3: does
8: it.
3: That impact your does that impact your opinion on it to the extent that maybe you shouldn't do it?
8: Well, no,
3: the streaming.
8: No, if they're going to do it, do it. I'm okay with it being streamed. I'm okay with it being live. If they show it, I think it's going to be a great deterrent. And or like you said with Phil Donahue, it's going to have people saying, "No, we don't need this anymore." But you know, I'm like you. You know, you put a 2-year-old or like look at the incident in Providence the other day.
3: Yeah.
8: How many people want to get that guy and wring his neck?
3: Oh, I know. Yeah, the guy who stabbed a woman and a baby, and the baby's sitting there. I watched that on the news this morning. I'm like, this is the kind of thing I'm talking about when it comes to the death penalty. You know, somebody takes a child from their parent and does something. Well, there's a story a couple of years ago. I think it was the mall, Providence Place Mall, where a guy took a baby, 5-year-old, and threw him over the edge of the mall, off the escalator, just threw him off. I mean, that kind of person, that kind of thing. Give me the gun. I'll shoot him right in the face, and I'll do it happily. That's what's inside me. I'm sitting there, and I'm like, here we go. But then I think about it, and then I calm down, and then I start to think about, you know, what about the people who are innocent that get put on death row? You know, that tends to not be the case anymore. But, you know, those are the things. And what about the screw-ups? And is this really good for me to think, to be that angry, to be that belligerent? That's why I have struggle with it. I struggle with it all the time because I think about things like that, where if it happened to my kid, I would literally, Thomas, thanks for the call. I don't even want to talk about it. Because I start talking about it and I start getting dark. And really, I can feel it pulling at me. It's bad. I pray to God I'm never in that position. It would not be good for anybody. All right, we can take a break. We'll come back. I mean, look, I appreciate you helping me think through this. I got more people I want to talk about. We'll do it for a little bit longer. And I have other things I want to get to. As well, we never got to our lieutenant governor's debate yesterday. We're going to come up that with the energy debate coming up soon. Stay right there.
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1: All right, a couple more calls on this issue. Get your take, thinking through the whole, you know, live stream, no live stream. It doesn't seem like many people have a problem with the killing of the terrorist, but as much as they do about people being able to see it. Seems like a weird hill to die on, but we'll talk about that. And then I got other things, including the energy debate from the lieutenant governor's race, which we never played yesterday. I got to play that for you. And Rick Simone's going to join us. Have you seen the pineapple? Oh, the pineapple. Hello. The pine cone? With the pineapple in my head. It's not a pineapple. The pine cone on Federal. Have you seen the new look? Freaking nice guy. This weekend. Tell you about it.
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3: From ABC News. I'm Mike Dubusky. Preparations are underway right now all across Florida as the state braces for a major Category 3 hurricane expected to make landfall tonight. D.C. Reeves is the mayor of Pensacola, directly in the path of Hurricane Isaias.
4: The city of Pensacola cannot control where this storm goes, when it hits, what the cone's going to look like. We can't control that, but we can certainly control having enough feet on the street, enough police and fire, making sure our ponds are drained down and ready to go, and that's what we've been doing really since Monday.
3: ABC meteorologist Kenton Jewicki has more on the storm's timing.
5: We're looking still at landfall to be around 8 p.m., 9 p.m., 10 p.m. this evening, and it's going to likely make landfall as potentially either a lower Category 3 or a higher Category 2. Either way, we're talking about roughly 110 to 120 mile-per-hour winds associated with this and a lot of storm surge coming in as well.
3: 28-year-old Oscar Belgal was shot in the neck yesterday while ICE agents were trying to detain him in New York City, and now federal authorities say he weaponized his vehicle before agents opened fire.
5: We're looking still at landfall.
6: Belgal at the time was sitting inside of a car. A shooting happened, and they say that he was struck in the neck either by a bullet or by a bullet fragment. We learned that it was a superficial wound. He was taken to the hospital. He was treated and released. He is in ICE custody. And officials say that a five-year-old boy was sitting in the back seat of the car with Belgal, and officials believe that that was his five-year-old son. He was unharmed, and he's safe with family members.
3: ABC's Jayshia Patel. Belgal had been arrested several times before yesterday's incident. President Trump now says the White House has formed a committee to investigate Federal Reserve Governor Lisa Cook over allegations of mortgage fraud. Cook denies those allegations. And the sports world is mourning the loss of Mike Ditka, who held the rare distinction of having won a Super Bowl as a player, an assistant coach, and a head coach. 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
7: I'm Bill Haberman in the Rye-High Home Improvement Specialist News Center. Opening arguments in Boston. Matthew Farwell's trial. Federal prosecutors say the former Stoughton police detective strangled 23-year-old Sandra Birchmore in an effort to hide a sexual relationship that went back to when she was 15. Her lawyers tell the jury that Farwell's made regrettable mistakes, but that he did not kill the young woman that he thought was carrying his baby. In sports, 17 games are on tap across Rhode Island tonight. High school football under the Friday night lights. Got the big one in Providence. The annual meeting between the state's Catholic powers, Hendricken and LaSalle. Speaking of football, word of the passing, legendary Bears coach Mike Ditka is the architect of that team that dismantled the Patriots in New England's first ever Super Bowl. Coach Ditka was 86 years old. I'm Bill Haberman, WPRO News. Got the latest on the highways coming up in the AccuWeather forecast.
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2: From the Seascape Lawn Care Weather Center.
15: Mostly sunny, very pleasant this afternoon with a high of 71. Clear and cool tonight, the low 43 in the suburbs and 48 in the city. Filtered sunshine on Saturday with a high of 66. Some filtered sun Sunday morning, then becoming overcast with a high of 64. With WPRO's exclusive AccuWeather, I'm meteorologist Jason Catarina.
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16: A slow ride on both sides of 195 before the Washington Bridge as you head in and out of downtown. 95 North gets delayed at the zoo up to 195 in Providence. 95 South is busy before 146, then again before 195, and busy on the 610 inbound before downtown as well. The bridge work continuing on the Mount Hope, so delayed there. And pretty packed getting onto the Jamestown Bridge, 138 eastbound. With that work, I'm Dave Gardner with your Right Now traffic.
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0: All right, ladies and gents. If you are paying attention to this whole Fort Hood terrorist, murdering scumbag jihadist, and his now soon-to-be death sentence being carried out, the controversy is not so much the death sentence itself, but the showing of it, which is kind of weird. When I think about it, it's kind of like a weird line. I get the line. I think I'm getting the line. And I'm just telling you from like last hour, I've told there's some things that I don't usually like. Yeah, often in talk radio, like they call them shelf topics like this. Like they take something, you have a slow news day, take something off the shelf. Let's talk about abortion or the death penalty. And everybody has an opinion and you just, you know, say the same thing over and the arguments are tired. But in this case, there's a different layer to it. And it's the death penalty for me has always been one that's when I'm having a good day and I'm feeling elevated and enlightened and at peace, I'll tell you the death penalty is a bad idea. It's bad for everybody. It's bad if we screw up. It's you know, who are we to play God, all that, put people in a hole the rest of their lives and call it a day. But then there's days when I look at criminals and what they do to children, or in this case, this guy, what he did to a bunch of innocent American soldiers. And I'm thinking, you know, if you give me the gasoline, I'll pour it on him and I'll light him on fire myself and roast marshmallows over his corpse. That, you know, I vacillate. I am an imperfect human being that has a lot of anger in him. And when I read about these crimes that some of these people commit, I have a hard time being elevated about it. And so I go back and forth. I'm not going to shed a tear for this dude in any way. You know, my reticence about the death penalty is never about the person who's getting the death penalty. It's always about what happens to people who do dark things, right? And at least thinking about that. And I don't know if it's a Nietzsche quote or whoever it is, that whole thing about wrestle not with monsters lest you become a monster. You know, if you stare into an abyss, the abyss stares back into you. And it's so true. You want to see this happen. It happens a lot with people in law enforcement or in first responders. They see a lot of dark things. And I've known a few police officers in my time, known before they were cops and then after they were cops. They get a look to them. Some of them handle it well. Some can't. You know, you wrestle with monsters, you know, you can, that abyss can look back into you and you see some stuff. You know, that's why my sympathy and my empathy goes with police officers in a lot of ways. They see a lot of, every day, the things that you may see two or three times in your life, they see two or three times a week as part of their job. You know, and you can sit there and blather on about mental health all you want. That doesn't affect you, just your psyche. That gets your soul. And you can do all the therapy you want, but you got to carry some things you can't fix. You just got to carry. So I think about that in the context of this. And then, you know, the idea, but the line, some people like, it's fine to kill them, just don't let anybody see it. It seems kind of silly to me at first, but the more I've talked to people about it, I'm starting to get there may be a rationale for it, and it's along the lines of that when you stare into an abyss, the abyss stares back into you. And if you don't have people out there who are cognizant of the value of life, because we've been so desensitized through our, you know, shout out your abortion culture, where life is, you know, is a, you know, something just to be thrown away, where we, you know, we killed people for being old in some places, and, you know, assisted suicide and all that just becomes like a thing that's, it's no big deal. You know, all this, I don't know, we have a culture that can take the gravity of what a death penalty is and why it's a really big deal, obviously. Some people just treat it like it's popcorn time. So maybe that darkness, maybe that's the reason why you don't want to let people see it. You just do it because it needs to be done. I don't know. You tell me. So I vacillate back and forth. It's not something where I'm going to be arguing with against you. I may ask you questions. I just want to know what you think about it, because you're going to help me formulate something here. Because I tell you, this has been something I thought about my whole life. Back and forth. And I really don't know what the hard, real, correct answer is. Just trying to be consistent about it, I guess, all you can do. So anyway, less of me, more of you right now, and then we'll get to other things. Rick Simone's going to join us coming up in a little bit, about ten of, because the La Pina, his plan to replace and rehab the, not replace, but rehab the La Pina up on Federal Hill came through. It's back, and it looks freaking amazing. And it's just in time for Columbus Day. Columbus Day weekend on Federal Hill is going to be off the chain, so if you're into that stuff, get ready to hear all about it. Come up in a little bit. We'll go from one thing, one horrible thing, to another very fun thing. Tom's calling in from Mass. Tom, you're on WPRO. Hi, Tom.
1: Yeah, I'm going to watch it. And, you know, ever since 9/11, all I've heard from people, many people on the left since then, is that when we have a Muslim that creates terrorism in America, they start with this mantra that, you know, not all Muslims are terrorists. Of course not. Mm-hmm. Nobody of any public significance has ever said that. But the problem is that within the Islamic religion, there are many people that feel they have a God-given right mm-hmm. in the name of Allah to take non-believers' lives.
0: Right.
1: And at some point, and there is no massive discrimination, institutional discrimination going on to Muslims in this country. Nobody has ever shown me any evidence someone was fired from their job for being Muslim. Somebody was denied an apartment to rent for being a Muslim.
0: Right.
1: It's not there.
0: So how does that happening. How does that play into your concept about this execution being live streamed?
1: I think it should be live streamed, and if I had my way, I would dip the bullets in pig's blood, to be quite frank, because what that man did, and all the warning signs were there, and I don't care if President Obama called it workplace violence. This man went to counseling, and all he did was complain about how awful the United States was. Mm. And I am going to say something that, we need to choose people that immigrate to this country that have common interests with us. So, in other words, if you take someone, say, from the Philippines that's Catholic, you know something? They have similar values to us,
0: yeah.
1: even though they're not white. Okay, but if you take someone from Somalia who's Muslim that has an attitude towards this country that somehow we owe them something, that's not the kind of immigrant I want in this country. And please, anybody, feel free to label me as a racist. But I want people that come to this country that want to assimilate. I don't want people turning this country into what they left of a failed nation.
0: Mm-hmm.
1: And I hope I'm being perfectly clear. And like I say, Major Nidal Hassan deserves either to be hung by the neck or shot in front of a firing squad. And yes, I am a Christian. Yes, I believe that thou shalt not kill. But there are exceptions, just like there are exceptions in the National Electrical Code book, of which I'm an electrician licensed. There's exceptions to the death, to the taking of a human life.
0: Got it.
1: And I do feel that our country, our states, have the right to take the life of a murderer. And it does do one thing. It may not be a deterrent, but one thing it will do is that that person will never murder again. End of story. Thank you.
0: All right, Tom. Thanks for the call. I appreciate it. Dennis is in his car. Dennis, you're on WPRO. Hi, Dennis.
2: Good afternoon.
0: Good afternoon, Dennis.
2: I've never been a big fan of Jack Reed lately. I was a big fan before, but I think his time has come. But what he's saying makes a lot of sense.
0: Mm-hmm.
2: This gentleman's a Muslim, and he wants to be a martyr, and we're going to amplify his being a martyr by killing him publicly. That he doesn't care. I just think, you know, you're embellishing what he wants to do.
0: Mm-hmm. Better to let him rot. Or you don't mind.
2: You want to kill him, not publicly.
0: Got it. Okay. You don't mind the death penalty part of it. You just don't want it to be a spectacle.
2: No, not at all. Don't make a spectacle. That's what they're looking for. It makes him more of a martyr.
0: All right. Interesting. Dennis.
2: When they kill somebody, usually the relatives get invited. If you want to go and watch someone get electrocuted or get injected,
0: yep.
2: if you're in that thing, you can go watch.
0: Mm-hmm.
2: But, you know, that's different.
0: Yeah, I mean, look, that's, yeah. I mean, that's the delineation of it. But, I mean, look, if it's public, you want to go watch it, you know, in modern era, putting it up on the computer. I mean, look, I can see the idea what Nick Flanagan mentioned, like your choice to not see it is probably going to be taken from you because if you just get served on social media, it's just coming. But this is a, you know, this to me it's hard for me to understand the difference when it comes to if you can go see it versus putting it on the internet and never letting anybody see it. You know, I guess there is one. There, it seems to be, most people think there is one, but I get your point, Dennis. Thank you. I appreciate it. Let's see. Jackson, West Greenwich. Jack, you're on WPRO. Hi, Jack.
3: Matt, how are you?
0: Good.
3: I totally agree with the previous caller, and I would just take it a step further. The day that he's executed, he dies and he dies. If we live stream it, these extremist groups will take that stream. This guy will live forever. They'll use it as propaganda to radicalize and recruit others that will follow behind him.
0: Yeah, I mean, they might do that anyway.
3: But without the live stream,
0: right?
3: It becomes difficult for the same reason why the SEALs dumped Bin Laden overboard.
0: Yeah,
3: they didn't want to martyr him, whether he was martyred or not. But they didn't want.
0: They didn't want a grave. They didn't want a place for people to go to. They didn't want a whole thing.
3: That's it. Let this guy, I mean, the penalty is what the penalty is. He will lose his life for what he did, but he will echo generations into the future. I just think that would be a mistake to live stream it.
0: Interesting. All right, Jack, thanks for the call. I appreciate it. 438-9776. Before we take a break, we'll come back. We'll take more of your calls next.
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13: Right on the live streaming of the execution of the Fort Hood shooter. Dr. Bossom, you're next up on WPRO. Hi.
14: Hi, Matt.
13: Hi.
14: I think this is a unique crime.
13: Mm-hmm.
14: I mean, I think it's a crime against our military. In that sense, it's a crime against all of us.
13: Mm-hmm.
14: And, you know, there's a lot of perversity to this because he gave off a lot of warning signs.
13: Yeah.
14: that were ignored. As a matter of fact, used to be able to download it. It's probably on the Internet Archive. But he was a psychiatry resident.
13: Right.
14: So he gave a grand round. I mean, this is how out of it both he and his psychiatry program were. He gave a grand round, not on any subject in clinical psychology or psychiatry. He gave a grand rounds with a slide presentation. Again, you used to be able to download it, literally justifying jihad martyrdom and homicide suicide bombings.
13: What?
14: I mean, that was, yes, he gave a grand rounds for psychiatry. So, you know, all the subspecialties,
13: sure,
14: internal medicine, surgery, you know, then, you know, whatever, cardiology, et cetera. So this was the psychiatry grand rounds. And there were people in that audience that didn't bring this to broader attention. And

0: and make him, get excluded from the program, refer him to law enforcement, and not that much longer after that, he committed this heinous crime. And the idea of martyrdom, he's a martyr regardless of how he's executed. And
1: that's what I figured. I figured that was the case. If you're dying for jihad, you're a martyr. It doesn't matter how you do it, right?
0: Exactly. Yeah. And given that he was and there's a whole sexualized imagery of all this, because one of the reasons it's cherished, this type of activity is cherished, this martyrdom murder, is because the Muslim martyr, is promised these supernatural sexually charged women in heaven in perpetuity. Yeah. I mean, so it's very perverse. So I guess I don't really have a problem with the public execution. I don't think that it's going to make any difference. Bin Laden was dead, when his body was buried. You got to see
1: thrown overboard. Yeah.
0: You got a naval sea burial. Yeah. At the time, a lot of us put in FOIA requests because the naval sea burial ceremony at that point included the recitation of the first surah, very short surah chapter in the Quran, which is pretty benign in the first six verses. But the seventh verse is actually a condemnation of Jews and Christians.
1: Hmm. Because they said, if people remember at the time, it was announced when Obama came out and announced that they had gotten them and everything, that I think it was either that night or the next day, it was in the burial rites were done in accordance with Islamic tradition, is what they said.
0: Exactly.
1: Right?
0: Yeah. Exactly. So the Fatiha is what is typically recited for a Muslim burial. Now, and at the time I remember writing about this, I said, look, the first six verses of that surah are benign. They're just about the glory and the beneficence of Allah. But the seventh verse, condemns the Jews with Allah's anger and Christians for going astray, for basically not becoming Muslims. And there's no way that should be recited at a ceremony where largely it's going to be non-Muslims in attendance. Let's just say it's a Muslim who dies honorably fighting for the country. It still shouldn't be recited.
1: Sure.
0: So there's so much perversity around this that, in a way, I think this is swinging the pendulum back in the right direction. Maybe to some it seems excessive. I think this is pretty standard for military executions. It's certainly been a tradition for many years.
1: Yeah, the firing squad part. I think most people I've seen, they don't have any problem with the firing squad.
0: It's the live streaming
1: for some reason gets people worked up. And
0: Well, in this day and age, Matt, the difference between live streaming and it being captured on video and someone, getting that video
1: is like zero.
0: Is very, very, very, very slim difference.
1: Right. Yeah, Doc, thanks for the call. I appreciate it. Yeah, that's why, when it comes to like your choice of seeing it, that's pretty much, you're going to see it. I mean, ultimately, you can stay off the internet. You can sanitize your feed to the extent that you can, reset your algorithm. So that kind of thing doesn't get sent to you? I don't know. Fred's in his car. Fred, you're on WPR. Got about a minute, Fred. Go ahead.
2: Good afternoon, Matt. There's one alternative to the death penalty, which is very seldom talked about, but it is mentioned in the Bible.
1: Mm.
2: Banishment. Social banishment.
1: It's so funny. Nick Flanagan just said this off the air. He said, we should go back to exile.
2: Exactly. Exactly.
1: So where would you go?
2: You find a place in the South Pacific with a year-round...
1: Flanagan suggested, Flanagan is the hero of the show today. He suggested Epstein's Island. Demolish the whole place, level it, and just send them there.
2: Well, you sit there and you have a facility, you build it for them, you put them out there, but you have no guards on it. They govern themselves. The animals will govern themselves. And that's what you have to do.
1: That's not the worst.
2: All you have to do is make sure that no one goes on that island.
1: Right.
2: Or whatever it leaves.
1: Right, right. You're gonna put like sharks around it or something to that effect.
2: Exactly. Yeah. Exactly.
1: Fred, that's not the worst idea in the world. That satisfies everybody, You send them up to Elba. Isn't that where Napoleon was sent, right? All right, more of your calls. Rick Simone coming up. Stay right there.
3: ABC News. News. I'm Mike Dubosky. Hurricane Isaias is now a Category 3 storm and closing in on Florida's western coast. The National Hurricane Center says it's going to make landfall near Pensacola tonight. City Mayor D.C. Reeves spoke with ABC News about preparations.
4: There's 16,000 linemen ready for electrical restoration. We've got boats. We've got high water vehicles. Because we've been through this, we certainly know what it takes.
3: A federal judge has temporarily blocked Oscar Belgal's deportation just a day after he was shot by an ICE officer in New York City. Federal authorities say Belgal tried to weaponize his vehicle before they opened fire. Belgal was grazed in the neck and is recovering. His son, who was in the car, was unharmed. And the White House has now opened a formal investigation into Fed Governor Lisa Cook over allegations of mortgage fraud. The announcement comes more than 3 months after the Supreme Court rejected Trump's initial attempt to fire Cook. This is ABC News.
5: From the Seascape Lawn Care Weather Center.
6: Mostly sunny, very pleasant this afternoon with a high of 71. Clear and cool tonight, the low 43 in the suburbs and 48 in the city. Filtered sunshine on Saturday with a high of 66. Some filtered sun Sunday morning, then becoming overcast with a high of 64. With WPRO's exclusive AccuWeather, I'm meteorologist Jason Catarina.
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7: Slow on the 610 inbound from the earlier breakdown by 95. 95 north is delayed from Cranston to downtown Providence. 95 south, slow before 195. Both sides of 195 are tough before the Washington Bridge. 146 south, delayed just before downtown. Brake lights on 4 south by West Allenton. Tough getting into Jamestown with the work on the inbound side of the bridge. 138 east, and you're slow on the outbound side of the Newport with that work going on. I'm Dave Gardner with your right now traffic.
1: 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Tomorrow, my co-workers Kim Zandi and Nick Giuliano of 92 Pro FM. I gotta say that. Nick's right outside in the hallway. I should go say to him, like, what are you doing tomorrow? You got your walking shoes on? Well, they're going to be there tomorrow at 9 a.m. at Roger Williams Park. So if you're looking for something to do, a way to give back, check it out. And if you're looking for mental health awareness and support resources for your school, your workplace, or whatever, NAMI Rhode Island provides free presentations and programs. 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
2: All right, Rick Simone's going to join us in a little bit. Tell us what's going on Federal Hill this weekend. La Pena's back up. It looks fantastic. It's going to be nice, spruced up. I think it's the Portuguese in me. Whenever something's nice and new and shiny, that's why we put plastic on the furniture, damn it. In my case, not plastic, but there are couch covers for the dog on my couches. Everything's covered up. We were talking about the this idea of live streaming of this of the firing squad death sentence by the U.S. military on this Major Nadal Malik Hassan. He killed 13 people at the Fort Hood shooting back in 2009. You remember this? Warning signs all over the place. Well, he's gotten his due process, and now it's time to pay the piper. It'd be interesting to see. I struggle with the death penalty as a concept in general. Depending on the day, I can go back and forth with it. Father John is dialed in from a religious perspective. Father John, I'm getting a lot of Bible verses thrown at me today.
3: Yes, and that's why I called in, Matt.
2: Yeah.
3: Because, you know, some people are sort of saying that, you know, it says in the Bible that we shall not kill. And it's true. It's part of the Ten Commandments.
2: Mm-hmm.
3: But what we also understood is that those commandments were written for us individually.
2: Mm-hmm.
3: The early church even understood, coming through the pagan, going into the Christian era of the Roman Empire, is that it was always understood, and that's why there was a separation of church and state, is that the government has to keep order within the government.
2: Mm-hmm.
3: And that accommodates for those people that don't want to act Christian, and so that the church always understood that. Now, the church didn't have to get their hands dirty in saying that, yeah, well, you know, we bless capital punishment, but that they also did bless the government to understand that it does have to keep order for the benefit of all. And as you pointed out, it is an evil that we just have to deal with. I liked what the doctor said. I really liked what Tom said. He's right. Is that, you know, my grandparents were born in Cappadocia, in what is modern-day Turkey today. They were kicked out by Ataturk in 1924. I know firsthand from my grandparents how the Christians suffered at the hands of the Muslims.
2: Mm-hmm.
3: And my people were under slavery to the Muslims for 1,000 years. And so we know firsthand, and right up until 1955, right up until 2020, I'm sorry, when again the Turks reverted the Museum of Hagia Sophia, our cathedral for over 1,000 years, reverted back to a Muslim, back to a mosque. And so this just shows that there is very definitely what the doctor said in that verse 7,
2: mm-hmm.
3: very definitely that the Muslim, it's ingrained in the Muslims to convert the Jew and the Christian to Islam. And so this is, I mean, now whether it should be broadcast, whether it should be advertised, the Muslim community will hold this man as a martyr. I think that I think it was the doctor that sort of mentioned. Is that
2: let me ask you, as a priest, let me ask you, what would Christ say about it? Did I lose him?
3: So, I'm still here, Matt.
2: Yeah, go ahead.
3: You know, we talked about, okay, immigration is another issue.
2: Yeah.
3: But I remember having the same conversation with you when the Pope comes out and sort of says,
2: sure.
3: Oh, we need to accept all immigrants and everything. I've commented to you that Christ has always taught us, and this is why the disciples were gone out, and he gave permission only to disciples to forgive and to forgive sins. And so by them passing on an apostolic succession, there had to be an order in the church. There was always an order in the church. So that's why I even take I even take opposition to what the Pope says in that, oh, yes, we should allow all the immigrants. No, our Savior taught us that there needs to be an order. And even St. Paul writes that we need to abide by the authority of the ruling powers. And so there has to be an order in the church. What would Christ say? Christ would be very compassionate to the individual person. But there has to be an order.
2: Mm.
3: And so this is, you know, but I mean, I can't speak for Christ. And as far as his salvific message to us all is that that's all up to his judgment. None of us can really speak for that. But the church can act and sort of say, this is what the order of the church. And by following this order is that we set ourselves on the path of salvation. So the death penalty, it's, you know, even though that we shouldn't go out and kill an individual person, we understand that the government has to keep order.
2: Mm.
3: Now, this whole other case is a whole different thing. But I mean, you know, as far as Tom's comments go, I totally agree. I mean, if you don't, you know, and again, my grandparents taught me about a Muslim society and how the Christians were treated in a Muslim society, how Ataturk between 1921 and 1924 just said, get all of the Christians out of Turkey or we're going to slaughter them all.
2: Mm.
3: And that's why my parents immigrated to America. And they wanted to be Americans. They assimilated. Did we have our Orthodox beliefs? Did the women, when they came to church, you know, did they wear headscarves? Yes, they did. But when they were in American society, they wanted to be Americans.
2: Father John, thank you very
3: much. Answer to your question,
2: yeah.
3: there should be some type of order.
2: I appreciate it. Thank you very much for the call. I appreciate it. We're going to take a break. When we come back, we'll get an update. Rick Simone from the Federal Commerce Association. He is he's very happy about what's happened with this La Pina, and he should be because it looks freaking amazing. That'll be next. Stay right there.
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2: 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Yes. 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It's going to be coming soon, and it's going to whack you. 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
6: All right, 150. Did you see La Pina? I say La Pina, but I thought it was La Pignoli. I don't know how to say it properly. But it's not a pine cone. I mean, excuse me, not, I screwed that up again. It's not a pineapple. It's a pine cone. It's a sign, symbol of prosperity. It's in the arch, the opening, the entryway to the Federal Hill, the arch. It's been there for, it seems like my entire life, but because I think it was the 80s they put that thing up there. And it's never been taken down. It's never been refurbished. It's never been taken care of until Rick Simone comes along and takes care of business. Joining me on the line right now is the head of the Federal Hill Commerce Association, Rick Simone, the man who did this. Rick, how are you?
7: Hey, Matt. I love your pronunciation. I think it's great.
6: Which one is it, La Pina or La Pignoli?
7: It's a pignoli nut, which is also La Pina. Those are the two different terms for it. So
6: okay.
7: Pignoli nut is the full thing talking about it. La Pina is what we call it because it is our beautiful shiny pine cone up there, the symbol of hospitality. And she is looking absolutely amazing. I'm just left there like 2 minutes ago before I came to talk to you, and the sun hitting it is absolutely gorgeous.
6: Well, when you first came on this show and talked about doing this, I was I like when things get fixed, Rick. I like when things are spruced up. It's a thing that goes, I drive my wife nuts with stuff like this. If things start to look shabby, I want them replaced. That drives me crazy. I was for the independent man getting fixed. We have to have nice things. And when you're talking about Federal Hill, it's a place where it's legendary. People go there. That pine cone has been there for how long? Since the 80s, right? 1980?
7: So 1979, the arch was erected, and the La Pina went up right at the beginning of, well, actually middle of 81 is when the La Pina was actually installed. That took the longest part to get that in place. But it was like a 2-year project that they were working on, you know, erecting it and having it up. So 47 years.
6: Was it copper?
7: Set up there.
6: On the outside, was it copper?
7: So yes, it was copper and bronze. It was a fiberglass structure, and it was copper and bronze that made it do the patina. And the challenge was with the patina that we found in our inspections is that it kept just deteriorating. So it was not a viable solution for that type of structure to keep the patina on there. It just wasn't viable.
6: Right.
7: When it came down, it was 750 pounds. Now when it's back up, it's just a little over 800 with the new gold leafing on it and all nice and gilded. But we'd put, you know, everybody wants to, you know, back and forth say different things. I have to say I'm really pleased that 90% of the comments and the feedback we're getting is extremely positive. But it's also, I think, that people need to be educated on this. And like you're saying, is that we need to keep our landmarks and our traditions and our faith in these projects that really bring a sense of pride to our state and to our neighborhoods in this case. And this was one of those things. The arch itself was deteriorating in many places, the columns, the base, the arch itself. And the La Pina was in horrendous shape. It was when we took it down after what just happened over this past winter, it was having water coming into the top of it and then formed a hole at the bottom of the fiberglass so the water could come out. That's how in rough shape it was in. And we didn't know that until that new inspection when we just went up there because we had no idea what the winter storm had done to it.
6: Right. Go ahead. I'm sorry.
7: No, I was just going to say, so now the whole thing for us was that this needed a complete restoration. So if you look at what that was before and after, we literally had to take it apart piece by piece. It was stripped, polished, refabricated. It was anything you can think of to bring it back to its original glory was done to make that happen.
6: It is beautiful. I'm not a big gold guy. Like, I'm not just like the whole gold leaf thing. It's like that's bright shiny, but that in that place, it draws the eye. It's classy looking, in my opinion. The archway, you guys, is the archway done too? Because I know the archway, you said it was going to have to be some stuff, but it might have been later on. Is that all?
7: Yeah, the archway is where the whole project is about 80%. We've got, some more things on the bases, and also the pillars themselves are being done. There's actually more work being done today. The last phase is some new lighting that's going to light the columns themselves. So there'll be lighting that shines down on the columns. All of the lighting on the arch where the Lepinier is now has been completely redone. All new electrical, all new lights, all new LED. That's completed. So now it's brighter than it's ever been. And then the last phase will be, you know, we've got a whole beautification effort that's part of this budget that from the service road to the end of the arch area will become more park-like. There's a big beautification of new planters, new benches. That'll be the last phase that settles in as we finish it up. But that was all part of the budget as well.
6: In the arch with the metal parts, that the other parts that are that green patina, is that going to be gold leaf too, or is that staying that way?
7: No, it's not going to be gold leaf. That's actually been returned to when it was first installed. It was a combination of patina and this rose gold copper color that's under it.
6: Yep.
7: So those were all four of those were hand polished and done in there. So now when you stand there, you can see the rose gold coming out through the patina.
6: Wow.
7: So it's got an extra shine, like an extra veneer to it. So we brought those back to exactly what they looked like when they were first installed. And it's different because those are wrapped around the columns. Not to get too technical, but they're wrapped around the columns, so they didn't have the same wear and tear that the Lepinier did.
6: Somebody just texted in and asked if you would be in charge of bridge maintenance in Rhode Island.
7: No, thank you. I've learned too much about these projects right now, and you know, it's funny. You do, no matter what the project is, what you do, you get the people that are going to be critical, and I respect that. Everybody's in charge of coming up with their own thoughts and their own opinions. But what bothers me in these cases and the bridges, you know, one of them is that I think people just don't become educated enough to really understand what it is. And in this case, bringing this to this gilded stage was something that had been talked about since 1979. It was something that Buddy Cianci personally had said to me on more than one occasion about how that was his original goal of what he wanted. And when you do your history and you look up what La Pignia looks like in Italy, this was mimicked after one in Rome in the Vatican. And all the La Pignias in Italy are gold.
6: Oh, wow.
7: Throughout the entire country. And I've been there to see it and take pictures of it and research them and all that. So this is what was behind it. So people's motivation.
6: You say 90%. You tell me there's 10% of people. Who's complaining about this?
7: You get those people that think that the budget's too much, or you get those people that say, oh, I could have done it for $250. It's all the Monday morning quarterbacks. All those people out there that just love to be critical.
6: It got done. It's beautiful. It's going to be great. So, and you promised in time. You're shooting for Columbus Day, which is huge on Federal Hill. Tell everybody what's going on. You got it done so they can go up and see it with themselves. For themselves, I should say.
7: Absolutely. Get your butts up here this weekend. We start today at 5 o'clock. My team's out there now. We've got a huge team setting up and preparing for this. But you got Friday, Saturday, Sunday, and Monday, all 4 days. The weather's looking good. A little bit of rain Sunday night into Monday morning. We've got three stages of live entertainment. That's scheduled. 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It's like 65 wines to try, and I know, Matt, you're not a big wine guy, but I am, so it's like paradise.
6: Well, I don't mind wine. It turns me into a lunatic, so I got to be careful. I can't drink too much of that.
7: I'd actually like to see that. Then we got chef demonstrations all weekend long. That schedule's on there. Some great chefs coming to cook in the demonstration tent. Sunday's the annual parade, which is always amazing, at 11 a.m., and then Monday we close it all out. So there's a lot. There's a lot to see, and everyone can come up and take new pictures of La Pignia and go right underneath it. So we really invite everyone to join us.
6: Did I see my friend Mike Riley said, I think something about Santa that's going to end the parade this year? Is this something? What's going on there?
7: Oh, my God. I don't know. It's all these rumors, you know, rumors. I can't confirm or deny. That's all right. I can't confirm or deny.
6: A little treat. Who's the chief marshal?
7: The Grand Marshal this year is George Lozano from the Italo American Club.
6: Very cool.
7: He's a great, great guy. He's the head of the Italo American Club. Then we've got David Adakian, our foodie ambassador. Carmine Belzano is receiving the he's receiving the Legacy Award. So we got some great awardees, some really good people that we're honoring.
6: What is, if I've never, I only got like 30 seconds. If I've never been, how should I start? What do I do?
7: So you should come up. There's plenty of parking throughout the avenue. So look for either a valet station or street or lot parking. And then come up and start right in the middle of the avenue of Di Pasquale, and you can go left or right. Literally hundreds of food vendors, shopping, games, carnival rides for the kids. There's a lot to see, a lot to see and do.
6: Beautiful. Rick Simone, good luck. Hey, congratulations. The thing looks fantastic. Absolutely
7: on budget
6: fantastic.
7: And on time, Matt.
6: On budget, on time, and it looks great. This is why you got to have nice things. Rick Simone getting it done. Thanks, Rick.
7: Thank you, Matt.
6: Appreciate it. There you go, ladies and gents. I don't understand people. You got to have nice things. You know what I'm saying? Like, you want to live in a place, you want it to look like a dump? You want to live in a rat-infested hellhole? I don't want to live like that. Live in a nice place. Spruce it up. I know, I'm. Believe me, I get it. I'm stingy too with my money, but certain things. But there's certain things. You can't live in a dump. It makes everybody depressed. You don't want that. All right, open forum when we come back. Stay right there.
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3: From ABC News, I'm Mike Dubusky. Rain is already falling along parts of the Gulf Coast as Hurricane Isaias closes in. ABC News meteorologist Kenton Jewicki says the storm has now been upgraded to a Category 3.
8: The panhandle of Florida through Mobile up to Albany, Georgia as well, already getting some rain. We're also starting to see some tropical storm force winds start to reach parts of the panhandle as well. You really need to be taking this one seriously, especially for Mobile, Pensacola, over to Panama City and up to southern Alabama. That's because you could have wind gusts 75 to 120 miles per hour.
3: Isaias is expected to make landfall near Pensacola in the overnight hours. Governor Ron DeSantis with this warning earlier today.
9: There's going to be major impacts throughout the Florida panhandle. Everyone has understood that, and everyone's really been working together to make sure that we are ready to go.
3: We're getting a look at police body cam footage from yesterday's shooting in New York City, where an ICE agent opened fire on Oscar Belgal, who was in a car with his five-year-old son. Retired NYPD Chief of Detectives Robert Boyce says he's surprised to see ICE using assault-style rifles during operations.
10: Walking around like that is unusual because the trajectory of that weapon, the energy coming out of that weapon, will go for blocks and blocks and blocks. It's not miles. And it could kill someone easily.
3: Federal authorities say Belgal had tried to weaponize his vehicle before the shooting. Secretary of State Marco Rubio announcing new sanctions on the International Criminal Court today, saying the ICC is trying to prosecute Americans who are not under the court's jurisdiction.
11: We will ban transactions with this rogue court, cutting off their resources and crippling their ability to operate against us.
3: The independent body was established to prosecute government leaders and military commanders for acts like genocide and war crimes. In a statement, the ICC says the sanctions are an attempt to prevent the court from doing what it was created to do. You're listening to ABC News.
12: 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The kids are still spinning their wheels in the classroom. Latest Rye Cash results. Two-thirds still not making the mark in language and math. Thomas Weekend Celebration kicking off tonight on Federal Hill. The big parade is on the way Sunday, hopefully before all that rain associated with Hurricane Isaias. In sports, we're hitting the ice in Providence tonight. The VC Friars dropped the puck on their new season. They have back-to-backers against St. Lawrence tonight. Union at tomorrow night. Schneider Arena on campus. 6:55 airtime down the dial, 7:90 to score. The Bruins still looking for their first win of the season. They play the first of three this weekend at the camp as they skate tonight against Hartford. I'm Bill Haberman, WPRO News. Got the latest on the highways coming up in the AccuWeather.
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14: From the Seascape Lawn Care Weather Center.
20: Mostly sunny, very pleasant this afternoon with a high of 71. Clear and cool tonight, the low 43 in the suburbs and 48 in the city. Filtered sunshine on Saturday with a high of 66. Some filtered sun Sunday morning, then becoming overcast with a high of 64. With WPRO's exclusive AccuWeather, I'm meteorologist Jason Catarino.
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21: Very slow getting into Jamestown, 138 eastbound with the bridge work there. The outbound side of the Newport, slow for that work going on. And you are delayed in and out of Providence on 195. 95 north is slow from just after Route 10 in Cranston to downtown. 95 south, busy before 146, and then packed downtown before 195. The 610 inbound back to Westminster, and 146 south is slow before 95 as well. 295 is fine. I'm Dave Gardner with your right now traffic.
22: The first rule of Fight Club is you do not talk about Fight Club. The second rule of Fight Club is you do not talk about Fight Club. Third rule of Fight Club, someone yells stop, goes limp, taps out, the fight is over. Fourth rule, only two guys to a fight. Fifth rule, one fight at a time, fellas. Sixth rule, no shirts, no shoes. Seventh rule, fights will go on as long as they have to. And the eighth and final rule, if this is your first night at Fight Club, you have to fight.
6: I just saw the strangest headline. People are so, you think as old as I am, I would be, there'd be a lack of ability to be surprised. Or to be, some people are so creative, it's very funny. There's this movie coming out called Other Mommy. You heard about this movie? Jessica Chastain? New York Post has a headline here. It's a review, Other Mommy review. Jessica Chastain's awful horror movie is so stupid you'll have to redo high school. Oh, that's very funny. Guys, you guys, some people out there are very funny. Some of your text messages are absolutely phenomenal. Somebody said, we were talking about the death penalty in general as it comes to the, talking about the Fort Hood murderer and whether or not it should be live streamed or whatnot. Somebody said something where somebody called in and says, how come we don't do banishing people anymore? And somebody suggested, banish people to Gukian's campaign headquarters. Nobody will ever see him again. Oh, that's very funny. Very, very funny. You guys are funny as hell. By the way, speaking of funny, all right, so I don't know how people get these numbers, but I have a voicemail at work. I can't tell you how anybody calls it and gets to it. I don't know. We used to have like a legit voicemail and I'd leave my name, my voice on there and everything like that. They changed it over years ago to like this new voice over IP situation. And this voice over IP situation is, do we have like voice? I can't figure out how to record a voicemail on there with like my voice on it. So I don't even know how people get to it. But for some reason, once in a while, and the voicemails get emailed to me. So every once in a while, people will leave these long, drawn out, you know, these whole diatribes on this voicemail. And I'm like, what is this? And half of them are like, so somebody the other night after the debate leaves me two calls back. I think there's a limit to how long you can go. They're like two, like 6 minute diatribes. And he's talking about Helena Folks and this and that and the other thing. And it's terrible. And he doesn't want, he's like, I don't want you to air. This is not for air. This is just for whatever, blah, blah, blah. So, but there's one part of it that was so funny and was just made me giggle. And I'm just like, I have a sick sense of humor sometimes. So what I wanted to play it for you, but he, you know, he asked like, no, don't air. This is for you. This is just for your information, all this. So I changed his voice so that nobody would recognize the voice. I turned it to like chipmunk voice. Did you hear it, Nick? Can you just double check that this is the right one you have in there from today? It is. Yeah. And I'm just going to play what he said, because otherwise I could read it to you. I don't want to, you know, I'm not trying to get the guy jammed up or whatever. I don't know why he doesn't want to be heard. But I changed his voice into a chipmunk voice. So you, with the computer, so you don't have to, so you don't, can't listen to hear who he is. But he said the funniest thing about Rhode Islanders. And he's like, you know, Helena Folks is never, he's saying something to the effect that Helena Folks is never going to bring the businesses in here because people don't want to come to Rhode Island for the businesses don't want to come here because of our reputation. And so I changed his voice. You want to hear it for the chipmunk voice? This is what he said. Listen to what he said.
3: Because nobody wants to come into the state because of its reputation. It's politics. It's corruption. The way people behave, the way they talk, the way they act. Rhode Islanders are noted for several things. They're dumb, lazy, stupid, inept, sloppy, and reckless. They don't want to better themselves. And because of them, we, who are the opposites of all these things, suffer the consequences, and it's not right.
6: It's even funnier hearing with the chipmunk voice. But I wanted to change his voice. I changed his voice with the computer, and I said... Rhode Islanders are dumb, sloppy. They're no man. This guy went off, and then he called back and went off again. And I'm sitting there listening to him, going, "You know what's so funny? This is a Rhode Islander saying that." And I said, "I bet you if I played that on the air, I would get 1,000 Rhode Islanders to call in and back him up." I got the transcript of it, because nobody wants to come into the state because of its reputation. It's politics, it's corruption, the way people behave, the way they talk, the way they act. Rhode Islanders are noted for several things. They're dumb, lazy, stupid, inept, sloppy, and reckless. They don't want to better themselves. And because of them, we who are the opposites of all these things suffer the consequences, and it's not right. I mean, I was like, oh my God. I don't agree with that. But God, that made me laugh. It just made me. One of the funnier things in life is when you can get somebody who's like, especially older guys who have no filter, and they are totally like that. If I said something like that, it'd be to get a rise out of somebody. I wouldn't mean it, but I'd say it. The funniest people in the world are the ones who say the outlandish thing and they mean it. And I can't tell you guys how funny I think that stuff is. Outrageous stuff. Like, there's a video, like, just like old guy, like, mistakes that they do. Have you seen the video of the German family? Like, the dad is like videotaping his kid opening a Christmas present. I don't know if this is fake or not. And the grandfather's like, "What do you want from me?" And the kid's like, "What is this?" And he opens up a book, and it's Mein Kampf. And the kid, the father says, "Mein Kraft, Papa, Mein Kraft." I don't know if it's, I hope it's real, because it made me laugh. He's sitting there horrified. His grandfather's like, "I don't know. I don't know." Get a copy of Hitler's book instead of Minecraft. Mein Kraft, Papa, Mein Kraft. Oh, that's like some crazy old man stuff that you did. I tell the beloved story about my great grandmother, my babci, it's the Polish side. And when she had to been almost 90 years old, I remember I walked in into the house one time and she was sitting there and she was staring at the TV and I said, Bobshi, what's going on? What are you watching? She's like, oh, sweetheart, it's wonderful. I said, really? She's like, yep. This has got to be, I don't know, late 90s. And she's 90-something years old. She's like, it's wonderful, sweetheart. And I said, what is it? She's like, the blacks and the whites are finally coming together. I said, oh, yeah? She's like, oh, yeah, look at it. She was watching some TV show. People were hanging out together. She was... whatever happened to that? She declared it back in the 90s that everybody was fine. As far as I'm concerned, my Bob, she declared any racial strife over, and I've been shocked to hear about all this nonsense going on for years because she declared it over back then. The text message is already cut. As a native, I should be very upset about what he just said. Weirdly, I find myself agreeing with him. Oh, I second that, dude. He's not lying. Is that Helena? Dude went off like Clark Griswold in Christmas Vacation. That's true. Ho, ho, ho. Where's the Tylenol? Matt, is that Ken Block calling? No, Ken will be in studio with me on Monday, though. Don't forget, I'm working Columbus Day. Matt, he's obviously talking about Rhode Island voters. I mean, I knew you people were going to agree with him. I knew it. That made me laugh. Oh, my God. All right, but it's open forum. Anything you want to discuss in the week, 438-9776. I do want to play for you the energy conversation we never got to yesterday for the lieutenant governor's debate, John Laughlin and Sabina Matos. I think John Laughlin mopped the floor with Sabina Matos during that debate. And it's just like the energy piece. Look, if affordability is really the driving thing in all elections right now, then the affordability part when it comes to your energy bills, if that sticks out to people, then John Laughlin won that all day long. And unless you believe that voicemail, you know, people should vote for him based on that alone. But anyway, so my phone number is 438-9776. We'll take your calls. We'll play that for you coming up. Sergey's in Bristol. Sergey, you're starting us off on the open forum. Hi, Sergey.
4: Hi, Matt. How are you?
6: Good, thank you.
4: Thank you for taking my call. So I totally agree with the guy. You don't have to, you know, change my voice to a...
6: I was going
4: to
6: say, was that you? That wasn't you.
4: That was not me.
6: Okay,
4: that
6: making sure.
4: Me. You'll know me by my accent, you know.
6: What accent?
4: It would be obvious. Yeah, okay. It's a Portuguese-Russian accent. So, however, that's not what I want to ask you. I want you to touch up, however, you know, short on the article that you wrote about. So it's a WAPO... article on the number of the teens that identify as gay or bisexual.
6: Yeah, they put out Washington Post put out an article.
4: What do you think about that?
6: Washington Post put out an article this week.
4: What do you think about that?
6: I don't know. I don't know what to think of it. They put out, I guess there are, it's all the young women. Young women, evidently, according to polling that they're doing for people who self-identify as gay or bisexual, they're saying that the headline of Washington Post is number of teens who identify themselves as gay or bisexual is in free fall. And so I click on the article. I had to go through the paywall thing. I did a little magic to get rid of it. And they're saying that mostly it's coming. I want to get specific because it's a specific part. The decline is particularly striking among ninth grade girls, according to Jean Twenge, a professor of psychology at San Diego State University, who published her analysis of the 2025 data on her Substack, Generation Tech. In 2021, 30% of the ninth grade girls identified as lesbian or bisexual. Last year, 17%. It does look like a free fall, but what's causing it is unclear. She's been researching generational differences for decades. As part of that work, she regularly analyzes data from the CDC's biennial youth risk behavior surveillance system. The rate of boys who identify as gay or bisexual has remained roughly the same over the past decade, but a few years ago, after the pandemic shutdowns, the CDC data showed big upticks in the percentage of high school girls identifying as lesbian or bisexual. Within a few years, those rates began to drop, but only by a few percentage points. Though overall numbers have continued to decline, older teenagers' sexual orientation is held relatively stable. They're still more likely to identify as lesbian or bisexual than teenagers were before the pandemic. But they're saying that the free fall comes mostly from a huge drop in the number of freshman girls who identify that way. While 26% of ninth grade girls identified as bisexual in 2021, only 13%, half as many did in 2025. So I think that there's a certain level, when it comes to young women especially, we've seen this with social media. There's a certain level of, not social contagion, but that's the only way I can say it that people would understand. it becomes like a popular thing to identify as. This is an interesting, I remember the study done a while back, or a poll that was taken about Brown University. And I think it was Brown University. Maybe it was by Brown or was about Brown. I can't remember. But the stat that came out that was interesting was that when people identified a certain way, specifically bisexual or lesbian, I think it was women in this case too, or maybe it was gay. I don't remember, but it was, they identified as gay or bisexual. And then when asked how many of them actually had a, it was like a huge number, like 20%. But then they said, well, how many of you have actually had a relationship with a same-sex person? It was like 3 or 4%. So it becomes like an identity rather than a reality in their life. So I'm sure there's got to be a certain level of like a peer pressure type of thing that happens, especially during the pandemic with social media, where people were like brute force. Your whole reality was through social media. And so that young people, especially the brute force brainwashing that goes on with them, you know, could take a, have a big impact. And then when it starts to go away, people start getting in front of each other again personally, then all that stuff stops becoming a thing, and then it goes away.
4: I kind of liked what Erica Sanzi wrote on the whole thing. So basically, she identified it as a social contagion.
6: Yep.
4: And she basically said that, you know, like with any kind of contagions, you know, it just wears off. You know, it's like every virus, you know, sort of runs its, you know, the life and then just basically dies out. So it, you know, touches people. And then, you know, in this case, it just sort of went through and now it basically peters out, but I don't know what caused it in the first place. Like, why did that whole thing happen? Because

0: leaders, if they want to inject a self-defeating idea into a society, they can create bots and manipulate the algorithms to the point where they can put, I mean, look at all the stupid things kids were doing from TikTok, right? Eating Tide Pods, the Kool-Aid challenge, the Kool-Aid Man challenge. They're kicking in people's front doors. That has all the hallmarks of, like, you know, some foreign power trying to get our kids to do stupid things that destabilize the population. I mean, you have no idea what they can do. Yeah.
1: Possibly. So the thing that I'm kind of worried, you know, is that all these young women, how many of these young women basically ruin their lives, like, forever?
0: You hope if they're just identifying as something, they can just go back and re-identify and that's it. But if you're talking about, like, trans stuff, that's the problem with a lot of this young kids trans stuff.
1: Yeah.
0: You have to be careful that you do not, number one, have people in positions of influence that are egging it on, right, to the point where it doesn't need to be egged on. If a kid wants to play a little bit around with identity and changes the name a little bit, you can manipulate. That's why parents need to be involved in all this stuff. Parents absolutely have to be involved. Anybody who thinks that a school should hide a kid's gender identity from a parent is a complete buffoon. A complete buffoon. They have no, mostly people, you have to be an insane person to think that that's a proper thing. Without evidence that somebody's abusive. I mean, if you got evidence that guy's kid's going to get the crap kicked out of him, then you have an obligation to call the authorities. Never mind hide anything. You call the authorities, right? So other than that, other than calling the authorities because they're in an abusive household, then your obligation is to share with the parents, because this could be the sign of something else. And you have to be careful with that. And you have to make sure that nobody goes too crazy and that you don't start doing things that would be counterintuitive, because it could just be a phase. It could just be something that's going on. So you should treat it that way. Anyway, you got me off of my tangent. Thanks for calling. I appreciate it. Yeah, it's just like that. I am so passionate about that. You know, this idea that somehow the school, the teachers, and the administrators. I'm married to a teacher. She's too busy to really understand the eccentricities or the daily ebbs and flows of somebody's home life. And their psychological profile, she's, you know, they're mandated reporters. If there's any evidence of abuse or neglect, and she's had to report it, unfortunately, in some cases, you report it and let other people take care of it who are meant to take care of this stuff. You know what I mean? But you don't go ahead and, like, you know, oh, I know better than anybody. The school doesn't know better than mom and dad. It just does. It can't. It can't. Unless mom and dad are abusive or something, then you have to let the authorities take care of that. But I got to tell you, if you are, I mean, anybody, it seems to me that if you believe that somehow that it's the right thing to do to keep kids' gender identity issues away from their parents because they say my dad won't like it or I don't feel safe, whatever that means. If a kid tells me, if I'm a teacher and some kid says, I have a gender identity issue and I don't feel safe at home, I'm calling DCF. Or DCYF. I'm calling the authorities. I'm calling the cops. That's what I'm doing. I'm not going to, this idea like, oh, we'll just call you what you want at school and then, you know, you can go home and live a double life. Tell me on what planet anybody with a brain in their head, never mind a degree on the wall, thinks living a double life for a kid is the best way to live. You've got to be out of your blanket mind. And I don't care, you know, you pull all the experts you want on. I'm never going to believe that. Never. Anybody who says crap like that, it probably doesn't have kids. Or doesn't know any kids. I mean, you got to be kidding me. Anyway. I mean, look, Helena Folks said it the other day in the debate with about the thing she hears from teachers, kids in schools, that they're mental health. It's not mental health. That's how the teachers talk, because they've been told to talk like that. If you go and look, I will find this poll for you. They just did a poll not too long ago about teachers and what their top concern is. Is their top concern mental health? Actually, let me tell you, I'm going to try and find it. Their top concern was discipline outside of resources and like instruction time and stuff like that. I'll try and bring it up and get back to you. Mental health, I don't think, was like in the top five. It's just the way they talk about it. We'll take your reaction to that. Then I want to get to the lieutenant governor's debate as well. It's coming up.
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0: 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Just play the game one way. You hit a ball in the gap, run. Boom, coming in hot.
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2: Yeah, I found the poll I was talking about. This is a poll. Son of a gun. Nick, I can never win with these websites. Got to log in. Got to change. Other. Here we go. Okay. This is a poll that was done in Massachusetts. And they did a poll with teachers. We're talking about in the last hour. They said only 33% of teachers in public education in Massachusetts is heading in the right direction. But let me pull down here. What are the top things that they're concerned about, the teachers are concerned about? Greatest obstacles to educator success in the classroom. This is what teachers said. Student disinterest and low motivation, 60% of the people responded to that. Okay, that was the top one. Unclear standards or norms around student behavior and discipline. Was 51% of the respondents said that. Insufficient time for planning, including collaborative planning, 45% of the time. Student distractions, phones and technology, 45%. Student absenteeism. There's no mental health mentioned in these top lists here. Not once. So Elena Folks says the kids, it's the discipline that they're talking about. Energy when we come back.
3: ABC News, I'm Mike Dubusky. The Florida Panhandle is bracing for a direct hit from Hurricane Isaias, a Category 3 storm forecast to make landfall later tonight. ABC's Sam Champion has the latest.
4: Storm surge numbers have been lifted, so I want the coast to take this storm surge very seriously. Could be as high as 9 feet to 10 feet now. It has been a powerful storm. The eye changing shape, the eye wall shrinking here, but a good powerful storm. Weakening a little bit just before it makes the coastline likely, but I want you to think of this as a very powerful hurricane.
3: Right now, that hurricane is 145 miles south of Pensacola with sustained winds of 120 miles per hour. Measles cases across the country have now topped 4,000, according to the latest update from the Centers for Disease Control. That's the highest number of U.S. cases since 1991. And Katie Zakaria has been offered the job of White House press secretary. She's currently a communications advisor for the Trump Media and Technology Group, which makes Truth Social. This is ABC News.
1: From the Seascape Lawn Care Weather Center.
5: Mostly sunny, very pleasant this afternoon with a high of 71. Clear and cool tonight, the low 43 in the suburbs and 48 in the city. Filtered sunshine on Saturday with a high of 66. Some filtered sun Sunday morning, then becoming overcast with a high of 64. With WPRO's exclusive AccuWeather, I'm meteorologist Jason Catarina.
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6: Slow on 95 North just after Jefferson Boulevard, then again from Route 10 up to 195. 95 South busy before 146, and then delayed through downtown before 195. Both sides of 195 are slow before the Washington Bridge. Both the 610 inbound and 146 South are slow before downtown Providence. A tough ride getting into Jamestown on the bridge there, 138 eastbound, and the bridge work continuing on the outbound side of the Newport as well. I'm Dave Gardner with your right now traffic.
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4: All right, open forum here on Friday. I never got to this. If you haven't seen the Channel 10 debate, Lieutenant Governor's debate, that was it's definitely worth a watch. You know, they're basically treating it like a gubernatorial debate because that's the only thing you can do. You have to treat the Lieutenant Governor's position as if you're auditioning a possible governor, because you are. And that's all we got. That's all it does. It's just wait. So you never know. You know, like Dan McKee became governor. He was the governor for a term and a half. So, you know, that's the way you look at it. And Nick, can we play this for the people out there? Let's play a couple minutes of this. And this is all about energy. Everybody says affordability is the top thing. Affordability and your electric bills. People are hopping mad about the electric bills and whatnot. And so anytime we talk about, you know, affordability or energy, I want to, in a policy way, it's important that you hear about it because it's really impactful. And if we're supposedly going to keep going down the electrification route for everything as a result of climate change, then we're going to have to go ahead and we're going to have to, you know, make sure we have enough energy out there. We need it, and we need to get it cheap. Cheap energy equals prosperity, plain and simple. So here's the conversation. Gene Valicente talking to Sabina Matos, who's the current lieutenant governor, and John Laughlin, who wants to be your next lieutenant governor, talking about energy and the energy policy. Listen to this.
5: John, your issue has been energy. You yes. have the plan to lower the electric bills. Go ahead. This is your time.
6: Absolutely. So we have the second highest electric rates in the country. And the reason we have those high electric rates, there are five charges on your electric bill that have nothing to do with the production and generation of electricity. If we were to take those five charges, and you can argue whether or not we need to pay those, but they don't belong on the electric bill, package them as bills, fund them through the general fund, that cuts your electric bill by 20%. Now, if you want to cut another 27% off your electric bill, just remove the restriction that says where Rhode Island Energy can buy their electricity from. They can buy it from anybody that's cheapest on the ISO spot market. And the beauty of this is we don't have to guess, right? Mm-hmm. And there's Clear River Energy in Pasco, Rhode Island, that has none of the legislative mandates, none of them. Their electric rate's roughly half of what we're paying Rhode Island Energy. If we were to just take the same rules that apply to Clear River and apply them to Rhode Island Energy, you cut your electric bill by 50%.
5: Okay, Madam Lieutenant Governor, he's been studying on this. You want to challenge him? Is everything he's saying correct?
7: What I can tell you is that the reason why your energy bill is high is not because of renewable energy. It's because there are greedy corporations that have been increasing the prices of energy, and because we have a war going on right now, an illegal war that Donald Trump started. That's why the prices are so high. It's not because of renewable energy. We're not going to solve our energy problem as long as we're relying on the gas prices and energy that's coming from another country, of the gas that's coming from another country, depending on whether we're getting to a war, yes or no, whether a country is going to block the access for the gas transportation to come into our country. Those are the things that are driving the prices right now of energy. There are two things that we can do right now to lower the bills. Let's end the war in Iran right now. Let's end it.
5: Yep.
7: And let's use a program that we have been trying to get in our state, in which individuals are able to pay based on a percentage of their income. they're able to pay their energy bill.
5: All right. I want to proffer that Greedy, wait a minute. Greedy Rhode Island Energy, the boss who runs it, has told me that he only applies the mandates that the legislature tells him to do. If they tell him to buy power from renewables, he has to. There'd be a lot cheaper power if he didn't have all this legislation hanging around his neck. John, you have some time to make up.
6: I just want to bring up, you brought up the war, right?
5: Yes.
6: And the impact on natural gas prices. I got great news for you. They have no impact on domestic natural gas, and we can prove that. The Marcellus Shale Basin provides natural gas to a combined cycle of natural gas electric plant in eastern Kentucky that's owned by PP&L, Pennsylvania Power and Light, which owns Rhode Island Energy.
5: Yes.
6: When the war started, they were paying $3 a decatherm for natural gas, domestic natural gas. Guess what they're paying right now? $3.10 a decatherm. So it's literally gone up 10 cents. So domestic natural gas is not affected by these wars. That's why we need to get the Constitution pipeline. And even Governor Healey, who is now lobbying Chris Wright, the energy secretary, to approve pipelines to get the inexpensive domestic natural gas. We have two Saudi Arabias, 300 miles from here, and we can't get to it because of politics.
5: Would you support the construction of a natural gas pipeline?
6: Absolutely.
5: How about you? How about you, Lieutenant
7: Governor? I just want to ask you, which communities do you want the pipeline to go through here in the state of Rhode Island?
6: And again, I've got good news for you.
7: Which
6: one? We already have pipelines in place. They're too small. They just need to be enlarged. So all of that permitting has already been done, and those communities already have the pipeline.
7: But which communities? Tell me which communities here in the state of Rhode Island are going to have.
6: Take a map and look where they go through right now, Sabina. That's the good news. It's very easy to find out.
5: Are you suggesting he wouldn't want it in his home community, or he wouldn't want to give the bad medicine to the communities that may not want it?
7: I just want him to be at front with the communities where he says this pipe is going to go through.
6: There's already a pipeline there. There's already a pipeline there.
7: Tell them.
6: The capacity needs to be in place.
5: Okay, well,
7: tell
5: John, you've been studying this. Do you have in your mind a map of where it would go?
7: Where is it going?
5: Through Cumberland? Would it come through East Greenwich?
6: Actually,
5: where would it
6: end up in Beverly, Mass. At the Algonquin City Gate, right?
5: Yeah.
6: Because that's where the interconnectivity for all the natural gas for New England is. It's just north of Boston. It's a place called the Algonquin City Gate, which, by the way, we use imported liquefied natural gas from Trinidad and Tobago at $10.50 a decatherm, when we could have domestic natural gas at $3 a decatherm. If you want Rhode Islanders to pay two-thirds more for their natural gas, then you can start with your community quiz.
5: So, let's keep it moving. Go ahead.
7: I just want to know, you said that the war is not increasing the price of gas. Have you been
6: gas.
7: Have you been at the gas station?
6: Natural gas, Sabina. There's a difference. Natural gas is naturally occurring.
5: He makes a point. Let's
6: gasoline
5: talk about gasoline, electricity,
6: refined.
5: And natural gas.
6: Things.
5: If you want to take one of those, I've got 30 seconds. Gasoline, electricity, natural gas.
7: I believe that the illegal war is about increasing the prices right now and making things so expensive everywhere.
5: Okay.
7: So if we end the war, we're going to lower the prices of food, of energy, and everything else.
4: Yeah, she's completely out of her depth on this issue. Completely out of her depth. She's talking, you know, over in Mars about gas prices and about the effects of the war, which is its own subject. On the subject of energy, of specifically creating electricity in the United States, John Laughlin has it exactly right. Nothing that Sabina Matos said in that whole exchange would do anything to lower your bills in terms of your electric bills, maybe your overall bills, you know, once your gas, especially your gasoline. But he says gas, and she's talking about gasoline for your car. And he's talking about some cooling. She's completely out of her depth on that. She has no idea what she's talking about on that issue, and he completely just hammered her with his knowledge and his logic. By the way, the pipeline that they're talking about is the Constitution pipeline. I'm looking at a map of it right here. It's a small section of pipeline that would go from Pennsylvania through New York State up into the to connect to another, what is this called, the Iroquois pipeline, which goes down to Connecticut. It goes down to Long Island. It would connect, bring more natural gas, and then what happens is it connects to, and I would imagine in some place, to the Algonquin pipeline, which runs literally right by a part of it, goes right by my house, a section of it. I believe it's a section of the Algonquin pipeline, but I have natural gas easement right through my neighborhood, and I believe it's Algonquin because I see the signs up all the time says Algonquin. So I don't know if it's a branch of the Algonquin, but the actual pipeline, the Algonquin that hits Rhode Island, goes up to the northwest corner of the state of Rhode Island. It's literally just snipes right through the northwest corner of Rhode Island. It's already there, to his point. If that's what she's referring to, if you're talking about the Algonquin pipeline that would need to be more capacity to bring more natural gas that goes into Massachusetts. It goes through the middle of Connecticut. It bisects Connecticut, and it goes right in the northwest corner of Rhode Island, clips right through it, and then goes into Massachusetts from there. What looks like up into Boston. I got half the map here. I'm a little cut off in the Massachusetts part. And there's a branch of it, I believe, that I think goes through. I'm trying to find if I can get a better map of this. Goes down into the South Coast. I know that's where I live. So anyway, yeah, see, this one looks like a better map. So you'd have an existing pipeline already. Let's see, existing, where is this? It goes right through Rhode Island and the northwest corner. And then when you go up the Algonquin line, it branches off and it goes, excuse me, there's another in the northeast corner that it goes through, clips through as well. So if you're looking at Rhode Island, the two squared off parts in the top and the north part of it, the pipelines that we're talking about, branches of them go through the northwest side, and then it also comes down and clips the northeast side of Rhode Island and then goes into the South Coast, which is where you'll see where the connector where I live, it goes off into the Cape. So we need more. We need more of it. And that's the only way you're going to be able to deal with the fact that we have the renewable energies. She's talking about renewables are not reason why things are so expensive. It absolutely is. The reliance on it right now is raising up your bill because it's not reliable. It's not the way it's set up. It's not reliable. So you have to go ahead and you have to call for more natural gas in the wintertime because we also heat our homes with natural gas. So the lower supply, which means you have to go, it's not enough that comes into Massachusetts, into the Northeast. You have to bring it in liquefied with tankers, which is more expensive. That's it. And it was terrible. It was terrible to listen to that. Sabina Matos is one part. And as just Helena Folks is even worse. She wants to do solar panels on buildings. Solar panels on buildings are not going to lower your bill. I'm not against solar panels. Put them wherever you want. I don't care. I don't want to pay for them. But you know, on my bill, I don't want to pay for them on my bill. Take them out of the tax dollars that you already pay, which is what John Laughlin's plan is. And then you go ahead and make it part of the budget. But I don't want to pay for it on my bill. And go ahead and, you know, you put solar panels if you want to up there. Create incentive programs. I don't care about where the electricity comes from. I want it to be cheap and effective. And right now, our current system, the only way it can be cheap and effective is with natural gas. You want to build some nuclear plants? Let's go. I'm with you. Let's do nuclear reactors. I'm here. Let's go. So anyway, I wanted to play that, and the debate just went on like that. And John Laughlin just mopped the floor with Sabina Matos. And to the extent that those debates matter, then he will do well. If it doesn't matter, then he won't. Frank is in Jamestown. Frank, you're at WPRO. Hi, Frank.
8: Can you hear me all right, Pat?
4: Yes, sir.
8: Okay, I wanted to talk about the MF Mistress, the fishing boat that went missing on January 1st, 2019, off Block Island.
4: I'm completely at a loss. I don't know about this story.
8: Well, the boat went missing. Two people died. One guy was saved. They sent a helicopter there, and it was only there for 37 minutes, and they left.
4: Okay.
8: And the reason why is that they left was because of the wind turbines. They were spaced too close together, and the Coast Guard couldn't save them.
4: Oh, wow.
8: So recently, this August, this group, the Green Oceans, sent divers down there in a targeted dive, and they found the boat 50 mm-hmm. feet from the turbine. But the Coast Guard said that they had searched 2,000 square miles of the area, and documents have come out this week that show that BOEM, the Bureau of Ocean Management, and the Coast Guard both knew since that time that the boat was there, and they've known all along.
4: Okay.
8: And they more than likely didn't tell anybody because they wanted the spacing of the turbines not more than one nautical mile apart, and the federal government had an agenda to get the project done. And the offshore wind companies didn't want to spend the money for the 2 mile separation that the fishing industry wanted.
4: Hmm. Interesting. All right. So this is recent come out in documentation.
8: Yeah, and all most of the news media knows about it, but they're not. No one's saying a word. Not a word about the Coast Guard and BOEM knowing what happened over the last 6 years.
4: All right, we'll have to look into it because, like I told you, I didn't know anything about this story. I don't remember the event from 2019. I'll have to look into it. So the documentation came out from what was it reported on, like leaked out, or was it released as a public?
8: Well, it's leaked out. I put out a couple of them. One was that the there was a 263-page report by BOEM, and there was one sentence in the report that said that they saw a boat next to the turbine, and that was one year after the turbine was there. But they more or less hid the sentence in a 263-page report, more or less to say that they did report it. Do you follow what I mean?
4: I think so. So is this something connected to you personally? Is that why you were interested in it?
8: Oh, no, no. I've been involved with the wind turbines over the years. At one time when I was living in Mattapoisett, they were going to put a 450-foot wind turbine behind my house. And that's how I got involved in that.
4: So it's interesting. So basically what you're saying is that these things were for expediency and for expenses. They wanted them closer together, probably easier to construct and whatnot. And what happens is then now you minimize the ability for equipment like a helicopter to get in there to deal with boats or ships if they are in there and in distress. So there's a safety issue.
8: Right. And the helicopter that they sent was an MH-60, an all-weather helicopter that can operate in speeds up to, you know, wind speeds up to 100 miles an hour. And when they were searching for the boat, the wind speeds were like 35 to 40 knots and seas 10 feet, which those helicopters have saved people in worse conditions than that. But they had to leave because of the radar. The clutter from the wind turbines screws up their the radar on their helicopter, and they can't fly in between turbines that are spaced a half a mile or a mile apart.
4: Interesting. All right, Frank, thanks for the update. I'll take a look at it. I don't know. That's interesting. I don't know what you can do about it now. Those things are all up. All right, we'll get ready. We'll come back. We'll get ready for the Dan York Show next. Stay right there.
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4: Crack X is the industry leader in foundation crack repair. How many of you have got a crack foundation? You may be like, yeah, it's sitting there and it leaks once in a while, Matt, and I know, I got to do something about it. Just call Crack X. And then let them take care of it. And they'll do it in a way that's just, it's affordable, it's quick, it'll be an afternoon, they'll come down, they can very often do a quote right over the phone, so you don't have to have, you know, wait for somebody to come out or anything like that. And you're rocking and rolling. There's no high pressure commission sales, there's none of that stuff. It's just about sealing up cracks so water doesn't come in. It gets, most of the time there's settlement cracks, right? It's just the settlement of the ground around the foundation. For me, it was a brand new foundation and it cured, and it was mostly around like the areas of the where there are step downs in the foundation, right? So like near the windows in the basement, things like that. And there's uneven pressure there, a little bit of a settlement crack. And next thing you know, what happens is the water that pools up on the outside of the foundation starts to seep in through the crack. And now you've got a little bit of a leak. And that's not good. You don't want water in the basement. So Crack X came, sealed them all up. I didn't have to worry about it anymore. I haven't worried about it in the 10 years. I think it's been 10 years or pretty close to it. It's not a problem. And you'll solve your problem, too. So call 508-893-4821. 508-893-4821.
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1: All right, ladies and gents, we'll be here broadcasting live on the Matt Allen Show on Monday. It is Columbus Day, so hopefully if you're off that day, you can chill out and listen to the show. Ken Block will be in studio. We're going to do an hour-long back and forth. I haven't had him in studio in years and years and years. So we'll be a lot to get to about his run for governor. We have our own debate, gubernatorial debate, next week as well. So that's all coming up. So have a great weekend. We'll see you then. Bye.

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1: From ABC News, I'm Mike Zabuski. Closing in on the Gulf Coast right now is a major Category 3 hurricane named Isaias. Wayne Miller is the chief administrative officer in Gulfport, Mississippi, and spoke with ABC News about preparation efforts.
2: We put sandbags out. We've got our public works crews on standby. The ones that are working, they've been cleaning ditches and whatnot, trying to get prepared. Our public safety, those guys are all ready to go as well.
1: Meanwhile, the Tsunami Warning Center at the National Weather Service now says there is no danger of a tsunami on the West Coast after a massive earthquake struck Panama earlier today. Oscar Belgal is in custody right now after being grazed on the neck by a bullet fired by an immigration officer in New York yesterday. Marcos Childs, the head of ICE enforcement and removal operations, said agents opened fire after Belgal refused to comply with commands.
3: He then accelerated his vehicle, smashing into two of our government ICE vehicles, and then weaponized his vehicle and proceeded to accelerate going towards other officers.
1: Belgal's 5-year-old son was in the car when agents opened fire. He was unharmed. The Trump administration is facing pushback over its plans to live stream the execution of Nidal Hassan, the former Army major who shot and killed 13 people at Fort Hood in 2009.
4: President Trump today says Fort Hood shooter Nidal Hassan, quote, deserves the punishment of death by firing squad. The president ordered the Army to carry out this execution, its first since 1961.
5: Death penalty through firing squad, and he deserves it. Killed and wounded many, many people.
4: Hassan is scheduled to be executed on December 3rd at the same base where he committed his attack. A Pentagon official told ABC News the execution will be live streamed. Karen Travers, ABC News, the White House.
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6: I'm Bill Haberman in the Rye-High Home Improvement Specialist News Center. Opening arguments in Boston. Matthew Farwell's trial. Federal prosecutors say the former Stoughton police detective strangled 23-year-old Sandra Birchmore in an effort to hide a sexual relationship that went back to when she was 15. Her lawyers tell the jury that Farwell's made regrettable mistakes, but that he did not kill the young woman that he thought was carrying his baby. In sports, 17 games are on tap across Rhode Island tonight. High school football under the Friday night lights. Got the big one in Providence. The annual meeting between the state's Catholic powers, Hendricken and LaSalle. Speaking of football, word of the passing, legendary Bears coach Mike Ditka is the architect of that team that dismantled the Patriots in New England's first ever Super Bowl. Coach Ditka was 86 years old. I'm Bill Haberman, WPRO News. Got the latest on the highways coming up in the AccuWeather forecast.
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17: Good Friday afternoon to you. Right now, we're dealing with a trio of accidents all in Massachusetts. 495 North in Mansfield at 95, 95 North at the Mansfield Rest Area, and 95 North in Attleboro at 1A. We have a car off the road into the woods. We're also dealing with an overturned vehicle, 295 North in North Attleboro at Route 1. 195 East from 95 to Gano is stop and go. 195 West is a 10-minute ride from the Mass border to Gano. I'm John Laurenti with your Right Now Traffic.
18: From the Seascape Lawn Care Weather Center.
19: Tonight, clear to partly cloudy, low 43 to 48, sunshine and clouds. A beautiful start to the weekend. Saturday, high 66. Tomorrow night, low 42 to 47. Sunday's high 64. 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
21: Oh, man, it's a beautiful day. It's breezy. Count your blessings on this side of the continent right now, because obviously this hurricane that is heading right for the Gulf is pretty substantial. So there's that. But beautiful blue skies and a somewhat light breeze, maybe a little stiffer depending on what hole you're on. Anyway, let's get to it. There's lots going on both here at home and across the country.

0: Telephone number is 438-9776, 438-WPRO. Email me at dan@630wpro.com. Yeah, so obviously anything that develops in the governor's race, it'll be front and center unless all heck is breaking loose. And so far it's not necessarily all heck breaking loose. Obviously the story in New York with this ICE shooting has got the nation talking, no doubt. The top news on national outlets today is this weather situation. I have a particular interest in it. I have a young niece who is on her own and works down in the Pensacola area. So kind of checking in on her, making sure that she's doing all the right things, right? But there's lots to discuss on a variety of things, including this this decision to live stream an execution by our Secretary of Defense, which is just beautiful. But I guess that's kind of where we are today. I'm as numb as you are, I think, on the holy mackerel factor, and this, you know, this ought to be the thing. And frankly, I don't even know anymore what that means. I really don't. Well, this ought to be the thing that what? Fill in the blank. That what? So that and a whole bunch of other stuff. So inside the governor's race, why don't we spend some time on that? You know, this just in, the, and I say that kind of in quotes, the Helena Folks campaign. Actually, let me make sure. You know, Bill Bartholomew on the other side of the window, I did not double check on this. Is this paid for by the Folks campaign, or is this a third party expenditure? Do we know? Because I'm looking at the stuff that you sent me on my document here, and I do not know what it feels like it is.
1: Yeah, I can't see.
0: It looks like the same art, but did we borrowed this from the Providence Journal? Is that where we borrowed this from?
1: Kathy Gregg tweeted it out.
0: Yeah, so I don't see. I see a check the facts small print on some of the assertions. But whether it's a third party acting on behalf of Helena Folks or Helena Folks herself, this is, you know, part of the strategy. And it's, if you've seen the mailer, then you can, you know, get a, what's that?
1: It paid for by the Rhode Island Democratic Party.
0: Okay. All right. So it's in between. Well, it is a third party, the Democratic Party itself. And that would make sense. So, it's a picture of a person whispering in another person's ear, with the, informal word, psst, you know what we do when we're trying to get attention to somebody quietly with a dot, dot, dot, and another dot, dot, dot. Block is a Republican. I, you know, based on some of the commentary that I've made this week, I think that is, I find that to be just ironic, if nothing else, because I think he should have run in the Republican primary. So he got himself a one-on-one. But rather than going on, and I will admit that I've been fairly hard charged this week and really kind of getting a lot off my chest regarding what I'm seeing in this race. It might be wise for me to start the conversation and the program today by simply asking you a question. What does that mean to you? Psst. Psst. Don't tell anybody. But Black is a Republican. Now, I'm guessing he's, you know, registered as a as an independent, or as we say in Rhode Island, an unaffiliated voter, in order to run as an unaffiliated candidate here. But here's some of what it says. And by the way, it's psst, Block is a Republican. Ken Block has a secret he doesn't want you to know. And under in around a picture of Ken Block, it writes, pretends to be an independent, but he attacked the Affordable Care Act, fights against the millionaires tax, and opposed common sense gun safety laws. Ken Block is just another Republican who opposes making the wealthy pay their fair share, opposes the Affordable Care Act and called it a horrible bill, would balance the budget on the backs of working and middle-class families, and oppose common-sense gun safety laws. Now, you know, all of these are footnoted in, you know, the footnotes, I'm sure, I'm going to have a tough time with this word. Manipulatable. Thank you. And there's always an element of truth that allows them to make an assertion like this, but everything deserves context, and I'm not worried about getting into all the nitty-gritty on the assertions. I'm not going to let this mailer drive the conversation today. It is the idea that the mailer is out, which is the conversation, at least in today's developing discussions on the governor's race. And then there's, you know, full color. Helena Foulkes will be a governor who lowers costs and improves people's lives. As governor, Helena will fight to lower costs and create good-paying jobs, improve early education so children can get a good start in reading and math, expand career education programs at the high school level and build technical job training facilities, lower housing costs with a detailed plan that will lower rents and create more housing. Again, all of this stuff is check-the-box, broad, standard fare for the for the electorate that, frankly, doesn't do a lot of homework or wants to hear some of this stuff. So Ken Block posted on his social media, Rhode Islanders are fed up with this knucklehead stuff. People want answers and solutions, and they most definitely don't want the same old Democratic governor who can't deliver anything but empty promises. You know what? I don't know if they're fed up with this knucklehead stuff. I really don't, because if Ken doesn't figure out how to shake Aaron Gakian, he's going to get his fanny handed to him in this race. And that's the difficulty. You know, so I'm not quarreling with Ken Block's response. There are a goodly amount of Rhode Islanders who are just fine with this kind of, you know, yuck, right? It's not offensive. It's, you know, it's a typical political strategic move on the closest candidate. Aaron Gakian's probably a little offended that he's not the subject of the mailer. You know, if and when Aaron Gakian becomes the subject of any kind of attack advertising from the Foulkes campaign, it will be a signal that he's actually gained some ground. I was talking with somebody who knows the politics pretty well today, and it was just kind of a matter-of-fact statement that, you know, Gakian's going to get 20%. Well, if Gakian gets 20%, this race is over before it starts, because Ken Block needs Gakian down around 7 or 8% in order to be able to have a shot at, Helena Foulkes, who will be in the, you know, lower mid-40s minimally, right? But we've kind of lamented that all week. You know, every day is a brand new day, and if you haven't had a chance to talk about the three-person crowded field and the two-person Democratic opposition here, both you know, groveling for geography, you know, in this race, you're more than welcome to do so at 438-9776, 438-WPRO. Fridays are a great day to kind of catch up on, you know, everything we've kind of discussed and been, you know, analyzing and hand-wringing over and all of that, reacting still to the debate from the other night, a couple of nights ago, where it's just one of those things where there's no needle movement here at all. no one can suggest that there is, because nobody broke out. You know, Helena folks just steadied and smiled and looked great and said things that she's expected to say. And, you know, she's a phony baloney on half the stuff that she's talking about and doesn't understand half the other. But she, you know, she looks gubernatorial doing it. Can't argue that. You know, former big boss at CBS, right? She certainly looks the part. Ken Block had a, you know, a competent performance, but didn't stand out and, you know, didn't separate himself in any way, shape, or form, and just kind of seems to think it's all going to fall in his lap. And Aaron Gagian is just having himself a good time. He's, you know, he's on these stages and he never thought he would be. And he's, you know, got himself anywhere from 10 to 20% in this race because it's kind of built in for a Republican, and just kind of being a, you know, formidable enough participant in the race to impact the race is something that I think he's just enjoying. And he even suggested that Ken Block ought to get out of yesterday. That Ken Block ought to get out of the race, which is something that Ken Block missed an opportunity to do, and now is kind of stuck in a situation where he knows there is nothing other than some kind of a deal to be made between Block and Gagian, nothing that can be done for him to get this head-to-head race that his polling data, I think, accurately reflects, gives him a real chance to win this thing. By the way, that's why they're knocking him back a little bit. Just hanging on, just touching up Ken Block. I mean, if this thing, if Aaron Gagian got out of this race today, you would start to see some very, very, very aggressive advertising headed in Ken Block's direction. Now, I don't think the guy's got any, he's not dirty. So he's got that going for himself. He's been a successful business guy. So he's got that going for himself. So it would only be these kinds of lions and tigers and bears. Oh, my, he's a Republican. What are you going to do about that? He's a Republican. Type of stuff that would be thrown at him, and I think that's why, in part, on a one-on-one basis, you know, Ken Block, even though he has, I think, completely miscalculated the strategy on this race, took a powder vacation on it in a crucial time earlier in the year, by laying low, and by his kind of, you know, self-advising strategies that just, you know, don't seem to hit the mark, those things are detriments for him to break out. But doesn't matter how smart he is, and doesn't matter how tough he is, and doesn't matter how on point he is, he's got a serious situation here, and that is he's got two guys that are vying for that non-Helena folks vote. I just don't know what anybody's going to do about that. You know, at this point, other than Block just making Gagian the offer he can't refuse, which is hard to deliver because you can't guarantee that you're going to win the race. Right, so. That's kind of where we are in this race at this point. This flyer is interesting in that, you know, the Democrats are sending this out to kind of rough up Ken Block because he is hovering out there as somebody who's potentially going to give Helena folks some difficulty. But again, he doesn't. I don't know what he does.

0: Wait, dagger? Is that a side swipe or an ultimate dagger? Your reaction to that would be interesting to me at 438-9776, 438-WPRO. Email me at dan@630WPRO.com. We'll start with Thomas today. He's aggressive and trying to get on board, so there you go. Thomas, what's up?
1: Hi, Dan. How are you? I got a couple of questions for you, Dan. Block promises Gukian a job, right? There's no guarantee there.
0: Meaning he's got to win to deliver it.
1: Correct. Yeah. And you're given figures that Gukian, in order for Block to win, Gukian's got to be down in the 5%. I still think he needs, you got to take into consideration, even if it's 1% of the votes, the other two people that are running will gather, you got to count those too, Dan. You know, they might get a couple hundred votes.
0: If you get a dead heat, it might be statistically impactful, sure. But
1: I don't think anybody should get out. If Block wanted to one-on-one, he should have ran as a Republican. And now he's crying foul. And I don't like any of them. To be honest with you, Dan. And I don't know who the heck I'm going to vote for if I vote for any of them.
0: Yeah, I mean, on multiple levels, it's a disappointing race. It really is. There's a part of me that thinks the timing is not correct, but there's a part of me that also says, you know, is it almost time to ask if you miss Dan McKee, even though he hasn't left?
1: I just shake my head and say, this is the best we got.
0: Yeah, I know. You know, listen, it is. I've never seen anything like this. I mean, the lack of enthusiasm for this particular election is at an all-time. The lack of enthusiasm is at an all-time high, meaning enthusiasm is at an all-time low. And I think it leaves us kind of in a rock and a hard place on multiple levels. But anyway, thank you, man. Good to hear from you. 438-9776, 438-WPRO. Email me at dan@630WPRO.com. So, you know, the mailer's out, you know, calling Black a Republican. It was his only path. It was his only path, and he didn't choose it. So it's kind of a silly thing for the Democrats to be doing. I think most people are smart enough to understand that in and of itself isn't a blow to Ken Block, but it's enough of the pushback. It's enough of the Republican Party stigma, obviously nationally, is awful and here has never been good. But it's not like people in Rhode Island won't vote for a Republican. We've done it many times. And you know, if we were in a situation where it was the Democrat versus the Republican in this race, I think Ken Block would have had an opportunity to say, hey, look, you know, I borrowed the party. There needed to be a practical discussion about it, right? Like, I borrowed the lane. You know, I rented space inside the Republican Party to squeeze through its primary so I have a chance to go one-on-one with Helena Folks. I'm not making this up today. I said that at the beginning of this political season, whenever we want to officially declare it, you know, to be open. It was the only way to shake free of what is a habitual voting base that's going to hover in there around, you know, 17, 18, 19, 20, 21, 22%, 17 to 22%, unless the candidate, you know, really can't even articulate a thought.

0: And Gakian the other night, had some okay moments, and then if you looked at him real close, you thought, dude's got something going on. I'm not exactly sure what it is, but I just know it doesn't feel right, and it doesn't feel executive to me. But he's pinned the call for getting out of the race on Ken Block. I mean, it's got to be one of the inside. So mistake number one for Ken is that he didn't sprint through the and work hard through the Republican primary to gather votes and to force votes into that primary to try to balance whatever MAGA stuff he didn't buy into. And I'm not telling you it would have been easy, but it was absolutely doable. Absolutely doable. So, that's a big mistake. And now he's not trying to force Gakian out of the race. He spends all this money on this poll that says one-on-one he can take folks out. And he doesn't go, to the wall to demand that Gakian get out. And Gakian, spins it on him and says, "You get out." Because Gakian thinks he had a big night Wednesday night on Channel 10. Mike in Providence, you're on WPRO. Hello.
1: Hi, Dan. I
0: Hi.
1: think you asked a question about the mailer earlier, and I believe we actually got that mailer as well here about Ken Block being a Republican and all the thoughts on that. I mean, isn't Helena Foulkes basically a Republican in a lot of ways? She donated to Kacheri. She donated to Mitch McConnell. Her CVS PAC was a big donor to Trump in his first term. The Home Depot company that she was on at one point was basically calling the election deniers from the very beginning. I mean, it's not exactly a great, no, all of which to say, I wish Bob Healey was still around to run in a race like this. It's tough, all these choices that we do have all around.
0: I'm not sure what your question was. What was your question? Is
1: Well, I
0: I
1: think you
0: get I
1: asked the
0: get the
1: question
0: spirit
1: about
0: I get the
1: the.
0: spirit of your call. I don't remember what the question was. What is there a question in that?
1: I think you were. I was answering the question as to. I think you asked this of what the impact of the mailer, what we might have thought of the mailer, and I did get the mailer about the Ken Block being this Republican. I guess that's the big revelation. So that's what I was saying, basically. I mean, she's basically in the same mold.
0: All right. Thanks. Appreciate it. 438-9776, 438-WPRO. 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The charge is that he's a Republican. Is that damaging for you?
2: ABC News, I'm Mike Dabusky. Hurricane Isaias is expected to make landfall along the Gulf Coast in the next few hours, bringing sustained winds of around 120 miles per hour. Cities along the Florida Panhandle like Pensacola, Panama City, and Tallahassee will see the worst impacts, and Americans will feel the effects of this storm beyond the Gulf Coast.
3: About 13% of all U.S. oil production happens in the Gulf. Chevron and Shell have evacuated workers and shut down facilities there, and this comes at a time when oil refining is under intense strain. The national average for a gallon of regular gas at $4.36. If you're filling up an SUV like a Toyota Highlander right now, it's averaging almost $80.
2: ABC's Elizabeth Schulze. Meanwhile, President Trump now says Russia has agreed to immediately supply over 300,000 tons of diesel fuel to the American and global marketplace. In total, the deal covers 1.8 million tons of diesel, according to the president. This is ABC News.
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5: Crews are dealing with a handful of accidents. They're all in Massachusetts around the Mansfield-Attleboro area. Our first one is 95 North at the Mansfield Rest area. We have another accident, 95 North at Route 1A. We have a car off into the woods. 495 North, there's an accident at Exit 33. We have an overturned vehicle, 295 North in North Attleboro, right at the Route 1 exit. 195 East from 95 to Gaino, going to take you a few minutes. 95 North from Jefferson Boulevard to 195 is 15 minutes. I'm John Laurenti with you right now, traffic.
4: From the Seascape Lawn Care Weather Center.
6: Tonight, clear to partly cloudy, low 43 to 48. Sunshine and clouds, a beautiful start to the weekend. Saturday, high 66. Tomorrow night, low 42 to 47. Sunday's high 64. 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
0: When the Patriots make a play, somebody rises above the rest. The day after every Patriots game, join Kevin McNamara on the K-Mag Sports Hour as he names the Saltzman's Watch's Time to Shine Player of the Game. From clutch catches to game-changing stops, we'll spotlight the Patriot who came through when it mattered most. The Time to Shine Player of the Game, presented by Saltzman's Watches in Cranston and Newport. Keeping Rhode Island on time since 1940.
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3: 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Facebook, Twitter, Dan York Show. Yeah, so we've begun the program by talking about the governor's race. There's a mailer out that tries to portray Ken Block as a Republican. I just sometimes take note of where we've come in this country. That calling somebody a Republican is at least perceived by Democrats to be a game ender. Never mind game changer, but just game ender. And this mailer, has two people whispering, "Psst, Block's a Republican." Don't be fooled by Ken Block. He's a Republican. Well, truth be told, is he ran the Republican primary for governor 16 years ago. So it's like Ken Block has a secret he doesn't want you to know. I mean, there are secrets out there that I'm sure that a lot of folks wouldn't want anybody to know. And we all have something, right? So, you're on the planet long enough, everybody got something. But, being a Republican, I don't know. Is that a game ender? I'll tell you, they ought to be careful with this in one way. Because while Ken Block, writes on Twitter that Rhode Islanders are fed up with this knucklehead stuff and that people want answers and solutions, and they most definitely don't want the same old Democratic governor who can't deliver anything but empty promises, in the deal. The clear pathway for Ken Block to win is to have the Republicans stand down. So if he was able to pull that off, and I think he has more or less resigned himself to the idea that he cannot. Because it has been just a half lazy effort on his part to try to force that issue. A few phone calls here and there don't cut it. You want to bring change, you got to bring the political ammunition that creates it. You got to find Republicans. You got to find them who are going to stand up and say, in this particular case, our party's, quote, nominee, who won the Republican primary, and you can never take that away from Aaron Gagan. He did by, ballpark 250 votes over Elaine Paulino. Who exactly? But you needed Republicans to stand up and say, we need to sacrifice our nominee for what seems to be a well-researched chance to face off against this Democratic nominee, who is, on a one-on-one basis, beatable. He needed to do that. I don't know. I'm looking at the calendar. Hold on a second. Let me grab my phone here. You one of those people who has to look at the calendar now to try to just visualize the weeks? Today is the 9th, right? One, two, three, 3.5 weeks left before the November 3rd election. I mean, if after Columbus Day or, you know, over the weekend, somehow there was some deal made where Aaron Gakian got out of the race, Republicans would be embracing Ken Block. So this flyer is really a non-starter. You know, what Ken should be doing, rather than responding the way he is responding, is he should be taking this flyer and saying, let me take this opportunity to reach out to Republicans, to have them convince their nominee to stand down, because he doesn't have a shot to win, but I do. They can, like, I just don't know that anybody is, I don't know that anybody is bouncing this stuff around with Ken, you know? He has been seemingly a very successful businessman, practically all by himself, which, you know, in the real world, makes him a success. But not in this one. I mean, he has advocated and pushed ideas and been successful with that, including the master lever. And for that, every Rhode Islander ought to be thankful to him. Seriously. But, you know, there's a brain trust necessary to figure out how to win in the election game. And it is clear he has not learned his lessons at all. So this whole Republican charge, embrace it in a way, not to say, yes, I'm a Republican. He's got to say, well, this reminds me that Republicans need to tell the Republican nominee that I need to replace the Republican. Now, I have to tell you, I'm shocked that Ken Block hasn't been able to come up with, you know, at least 3 or 4 semi-respected Republicans to stand up and make a stand on Aaron Gakian and put that public pressure on him. Ken's probably thinking, well, I can't waste that time anymore. I have to focus on Helena folks and my message. And guess what? That will guarantee that you lose from anywhere from 7 to 20 points. The only way that you can cut loose and cut free in this election is for Aaron Gakian to get out of the race. To announce that he's out of the race. He'll still be on the ballot, but to announce that he's out of the race. Otherwise, you're just going to go through the motions, and it's just the numbers just don't work. Mary in Tiverton, you're on WPRO at 438 WPRO. Hi.
4: Hi, Dan. I think I must be missing something. A vote for Aaron is a vote for Helena. Period. I mean, why not just vote for Helena? Why go through the middle stage? I'm flummoxed as to why people would bother to vote for Aaron if they know he's going to lose and Helena will win. Am I missing something?
3: No.
4: So why? What's the point of voting for Aaron?
3: I don't know. Let me ask you this. Where is Ken Block's daily press conference asking that question?
4: Why aren't they? Why isn't anybody saying that? It just seems so obvious.
3: Well, I think I've said it a million times, 16 different ways.
4: Oh, yeah. But it doesn't seem to be quite as simplistic. It just seems to me it's so obvious I don't have any reason why anybody would bother to vote for Aaron. Just vote for Helena if you want. I don't know. I think I'm missing some vital.
3: You're not missing anything. You're an astute voter. You're an astute voter who can do the math. Are you asserting that All your friends and neighbors are astute voters?
4: No, I'm thinking that, what are they thinking? What are they wasting their vote on? I mean, I don't care whether it's, if you want Helena, fine, vote for Helena, but.
3: Do you not, Mary, and by the way, you and I are not arguing here. I'm just asking you some interesting questions. I hope you find them that way.
4: Sure.
3: Do you not have people in your life who you look at sideways and just can't believe what comes out of their mouth? Do you not have people in your life who say, hey, I'm a Republican, I'm going to vote Republican no matter what, I vote Republican?
4: Yes. And I have the opposite in my life, who say I'm going to vote Democrat no matter Democrat.
3: Right.
4: But in this case, look at the percentages. I'm just talking on a rational point of view. You punch the button for Aaron, you might as well punch it for Helena.
3: Do you think if you took 10 random Republicans in this state, people who say that they're Republican, or you could confirm that they were registered Republicans, you took 10 of them aside, how many of them do you think would know that Aaron Gakian is mathematically near impossible to elect?
4: I guess I'm in fantasy land. It's on every program, television and radio talk shows, that Aaron has no choice, no chance. Yes, he can dip into 10 percentages, but even that.
3: I don't think you should be hard on yourself. You're not in fantasy land. You're an informed person. You're paying attention. But I'm asking you about others.
4: This is a simple equation, Dan. This is a simple equation.
3: I don't know. If I went down to the Warwick Mall today, and 10 people went by, and how do I say this in the right way? Is there a politically correct way to ask this? If I saw 10 what I would consider to be normal people, you know, normal, they appear normal. I don't care about their dress. I don't care about their skin color. I don't care about the length of their hair, but just normally approachable. Like someone that you looks like you could, you know, ask them a question and they wouldn't lash out, right? And I asked 10 of them who the three candidates in the governor's race are. How many do you think would know?
4: Two.
3: Two?
4: Right. Yeah, I guess you're right. I guess I'm living in a bubble. I don't know. It just
3: No. If you're living in a bubble, you live in a bigger bubble. You're not. Don't be so hard on yourself. There is a living, breathing naivete out there that you are completely underestimating. And the only way that voters who want to see a change in party, or who just don't buy Helena Bonanno Folks' act or whatever, the only way those voters are going to get a chance is if the slate is one-on-one. And it doesn't... And unfortunately, it takes the candidate to be able to step away so that the Republican, believe me, why do you think there's still a percentage, and the closer it happens to the election, the higher the percentage will be. Why do you think there's still a percentage of people who, when a candidate announces that he or she is out of the race, but is still on the ballot, still gets 3, 4, 5, 6, 7%?
4: Yeah, it's a mystery. I agree with you. It is a mystery. If I'm standing there in the polling booth and I'm going to vote for Aaron, I know I'm voting for Helena.
3: But here's the thing. The thing I want you to go away with this weekend is this is Ken Block's fault.
4: I believe you're right. He could say that very same thing that I said. Vote PS for Aaron is a vote for Helena. Go vote for Helena.
3: He hasn't even done that yet. He has not even made that public argument yet. You know, on a broad basis. He has not established the kind of old-fashioned media footing that's necessary to get that done. It is blunder after blunder. It is miss opportunity after miss opportunity. Thanks, kiddo, for the conversation. Smile. God loves you. 438-9776-438-WPRO. Email me at dan@630WPRO.com. You know, my guess is that Ken Block has this feeling like, all right, Gakian's not going anywhere. I got to focus my attention on making arguments that will compete with Helena, folks. You can do that all day long. You're still gonna get beat. You're still gonna get beat. If I was him, I'd give myself a deadline of, what's today, the 9th? Maybe I'd give myself a deadline of, I don't know, a week from now? I wouldn't make it public, but maybe I'd give myself another week to actually do what's necessary to get Gakian out of the race. I mean, the kitchen sink. You know, public offers of jobs and, you know, what's your favorite issue? And what do I have to promise to deliver in terms of, you know, what's needed here? You know, what do you want? You know, and if something is extraordinarily or just plain stupid, you say, well, this won't take a good hard look at that one. But, you know, what can I do for you? Aaron Gakian's getting everything he needs out of this whole thing. His name has never been uttered as much as it's been uttered in the last, you know, few weeks for sure. He's got a public persona now that doesn't necessarily translate to an unexpectedly high or surging election performance. He thinks he's John Robitaille from 2010, damn near getting Link Chafee. He's not. I never thought I'd be using this phrase, but he's no John Robitaille. All due respect to John. That dude has got to get out of this race. It's just as simple can be. But it takes, as Hillary would say, it takes a village. First of all, Gakian beat Block to asking or demanding for the other to get out of the race yesterday. Gakian beat Block. What? Honestly, if I don't laugh, I'm just going to cry. He beat Block to the punch. Ken Block sitting there with a poll 2 weeks ago, and now an updated one that has him leading by a little less because Helena Folks is spending a lot of money. But nonetheless, he's got a very credible poll. That says one-on-one, you know, he is in a dogfight with Helena Folks. A dogfight. And he cannot get out of his way to figure out how to create it. Now, I'm not saying it's easy. And I'm not saying that, no matter how brilliant a strategy I think I'm bringing to the table, that it's definitely going to happen. But it's all he has left to do. All he has left to do. It's not like his debate performance is going to be so incredible that everyone is going to lie down and go, oh my God, he's incredible. He's got to be the next governor. His last debate performance was competent. It was competent. He wasn't aggressive at all with Helena Folks. He made salient, valid points. I think if you had to score the Channel 10 televised debate, Ken Block was the winner by a nose, not by a head. You know, he's got a radio debate coming up Tuesday here on WPRO. I'm sure he'll sound smart. Helena will, you know, kind of make it up as she goes along, as she has been doing. Gakian will just start to, you know, fire some salvos because dude's enjoying the action. And nothing is going to change. This thing is just going to come in as predictable as anything. Folks, Block again. Folks, Block again. So he ought to be throwing a kitchen sink at Gakian. Because it's all that matters in this race. It's 4 o'clock.

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1: From ABC News, I'm Mike Dubusky. Tropical storm conditions are already being felt along the Gulf Coast right now as Hurricane Isaias makes its final approach towards the Florida Panhandle. Forecasters now say it's expected to make landfall within the next few hours. Red Cross National spokesperson Stephanie Fox.
2: We are just starting to see some of those conditions here really deteriorate. It's getting very blustery. It's been raining off and on all morning, and the time for folks to prepare is really winding down.
1: The Category 3 storm is expected to impact the oil industry in the region, with Chevron and Shell evacuating workers there. It comes as gas prices remain elevated across the country, and now President Trump says he struck a deal with Vladimir Putin to have Russia supply 1.8 million barrels of diesel fuel to the American and global market. The U.S. consumes about 4 million barrels of diesel every day, as of a report last year from the EIA. The Trump administration also facing scrutiny over its plans to live stream the execution of Nadal Hassan, the man behind the 2009 mass shooting at Fort Hood. The president addressing the matter at the White House earlier today.
3: Death penalty through firing squad. And he deserves it. Killed and wounded many, many people.
1: But Vice President J.D. Vance casting doubt on the plan.
4: I don't know that that's actually going to happen. Let's sort of see what I think it's going to happen in December when he's executed.
1: There may be a new face behind the podium at the White House press briefings. ABC News White House correspondent Karen Travers with the latest.
5: A White House official confirms that Katie Zachariah has been offered the job of White House press secretary. Zachariah is a conservative commentator who worked for a short time at the Department of Homeland Security. Zachariah succeeds Caroline Levitt, who left the administration in August after serving as press secretary since day one of the second Trump term. Karen Travers, ABC News, the White House.
1: And Mike Ditka has died at 86. 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
6: 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The kids are still spinning their wheels in the classroom. Latest Rye-Cash results. Two-thirds still not making the mark in language and math. Columbus Weekend Celebration kicking off tonight on Federal Hill. The big parade is on the way Sunday, hopefully before all that rain associated with Hurricane Isaias. In sports, we're hitting the ice in Providence tonight. The PC Friars dropped the puck on their new season. They have back-to-backers against St. Lawrence tonight. Union at tomorrow night. Schneider Arena on campus. 6:55 airtime down the dial, 7:90 the score. The Bruins still looking for their first win of the season. They play the first of three this weekend at the camp as they skate tonight against Hartford. I'm Bill Haberman, WPRO News. Got the latest on the highways coming up in the
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18: 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We have an accident 195 West at Pawtucket Ave. The left lane is blocked. We have an accident 146 North at 295. Still dealing with a car off in the woods. 95 North at 1A in Attleboro. 95 North, we have an accident at the Mansfield Rest Area. There's also an accident 24 North at 140. We're dealing with a disabled vehicle. 95 North at Elmwood Ave. 195 East from 95 to Gano is stop and go. 495 North from 140 to 95 in Mansfield is 15 minutes. I'm John Laurenti with you right now, traffic.
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20: Tonight, clear to partly cloudy, low 43 to 48. Sunshine and clouds, a beautiful start to the weekend. Saturday, high 66. Tomorrow night, low 42 to 47. Sunday's high 64. With WPRO's exclusive AccuWeather, I'm Andy Robb.
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6: So we'll just give you a little bit more of a taste on the governor's race today by replaying a handful of minutes of the Democratic nominee's interview on television yesterday. And perhaps you can tell me how moved you are and motivated you are and how clearly you understand how 20,000 homes are coming to the state.

0: So as we kind of lament this situation where you have a 5-person race, but three people who are in the hunt here to get a chunk of votes. That is the Democratic primary winner, of course, Elena Bonanno Foulkes, can block the independent candidate, and Aaron Gakian, the Republican candidate. These three candidates are those that are being invited to the debates. They are the two of the three, obviously, party winners. Ken Block is a formidable public profile person who has been very involved in the issues, has run before, has created some equity with the constituents, no doubt about that. As an independent businessman, has also, invested in his political efforts, not so much this one as he has in the past. I'm not exactly sure what's going on there, but whatever. It's probably smart that he hasn't spent a whole bunch of dough. I mean, listen, the kind of money that he spends comparative to, I don't know what his balance sheet looks like, but it's a lot of money. But in the context of a $5 million investment, $5 million, by the way. Kim Kalunian is going to ask Kalina Foulkes in this audio coming up about that. $5 million in a Democratic primary. $5 million. And by the way, she's reloading. Ken Block could spend 7 figures of dough here. And cumulatively and slowly, maybe if this thing catches fire toward the end, he may, if he has the feasibility, he may dip in. He's made it pretty public that his wife's not exactly happy with his political ambitions. So I'm sure that's a private conversation that is never easy. But, and by the way, I would never go there, but he has in the past. And I think it's, for people paying attention, it's pretty obvious. But the conversation continues to be that if these two continue to squeeze the non-Democratic or non-Helena Bonanno Foulkes vote, that there's two ends of the middle being played and she, walks into the seat. So that's been kind of today's theme. It is not a new theme for the week, but it is a, refreshing theme between now and Election Day. The news today is that there's a flyer out there by the Democrats accusing Ken Block of being a Republican. Psst, he's a Republican. How much that stings is, I guess, in the mind of the beholder, right? Ken ought to embrace it. He ought to embrace it, and he ought to use it as a way to, influence Gakian's exit from the race. There's nothing, by the way, there's nothing more important in this election than every effort to be made to get a one-on-one chance. His data supports it. Ken Block's a great data guy. He knows how to collect data. I'm not exactly sure he knows how to use it, because his data proves that the only conversation here is Gakian getting out of the race. The only one. Or beating him to a reputational pulp. I mean, beating him to a reputational pulp. Minimizing him to literally a single-digit performer, no matter if he is in the race or not. Meaning, the later you pull out of the race, the more people will vote for you because they didn't know that you pulled out of the race. Right? But I don't see much of that. I don't see any of that at this point. So it must still feel to Ken, even though he sent me a message a couple of days ago that that Aaron Gakian is in it to the bitter end. I couldn't even respond to it. It was laugh out loud, so ridiculous. I've never, you know, behind the scenes conversations or whatever the hell. What are you kidding me? Behind the scenes conversations. There ought to be behind the scenes. Every political threat that you can make within the legal means that you're allowed to do so, you ought to be doing. Every incentive that you could, every legal incentive that you could offer Aaron Gakian, you should be offering. And that is both public and private. You know, you pick a couple of things Gakian really believes in and also can get paid to do, because I don't know what his balance sheet looks like, but he put $10,000 into this race and he ain't putting in any more. Okay. And that $10,000 is the only thing that stands between him having a deficit in his campaign account and not. Now, I never get into the weeds on people's financial position, but when you make yourself a public figure, it's almost unavoidable. And when you make yourself a gubernatorial candidate, It's absolutely unavoidable. Guy's broke. And last I checked, Bill, did I miss something? After the Dental Association executive position that he had there, did he pick up another job?
1: I have no idea.
0: Yeah, me neither. Meaning, no. So he's draining funds for his household. Like anybody would be, unless he's running some action somewhere, of some kind, unless he's got a side gig we don't know about. Everyone's got a side gig these days, by the way. Everyone's got a little side thing online or this social media, an influencer or whatever. Unless he's got some kind of side gig, dude is draining funds. And I'm sure having very serious conversations with his spouse, about how many more dollars are going to go into this thing. You can boast about how you're tracking to be the upset winner of 2026, to do what John Robitaille did, plus a few hundred votes to win. But you know what? At home, at the kitchen table, with the one you live with every day, that's not going to fly. We all know that at home, it's the truth and nothing but the truth. So help us God. Guy's teetering. Guy's choking. And Kim Block can't get him out of the race. And didn't even think to throw the first punch to demand it with the data that he paid for. That substantiates it. Robert and Warwick, you're on WPRO. Hello.
2: Hi, Dan. How you doing?
0: Okay.
2: Ken Block wants a Republican nominee to get out, so most Republicans would vote for him. So it doesn't make any sense. Why would Helena Folks send out a flyer saying that Ken Block is a Republican?
0: Isn't that
2: what Ken Block wants? Republicans vote for him?
0: Yeah, I don't think it's that. I think it's a complete nothing burger. But he reacts to it. My point in this whole thing is that I think you ask a very good question. Here's what Ken Block reacted, how he reacted to this. Rhode Islanders are fed up with this knucklehead stuff. People want answers and solutions, and they most definitely don't want the same old Democratic governor who can't deliver anything but empty promises. All right. Well, okay. Well, talk about tin ear. Robert, why don't you volunteer for campaign advisor? Because you've got more instinct expressed in 30 seconds on a phone call than Ken is showing in its own campaign.
2: This election reminds me of do you remember the 2000 election with the Democrats for like 2-3 years just blamed Ralph Nader?
0: Yeah, but Nader did have Nader did have an impact. And Gakian, you know, if Gakian is getting off, first of all, he's never had his name pronounced correctly publicly so many times as this ever. So, and you can't help but doing it because he is the story. So it's kind of this like beast-fed situation where the more you talk about him, the more excited he gets. But it doesn't necessarily mean that it's going to transfer into political support. It just means that he is, you know, an obstacle for a, if you're one of those people who wants to break up the Democratic hold on the state by the governor's office, then this is the way to do that. And he doesn't
2: grasp that. Yeah, I'm voting for Black for sure.
0: Yeah, you're voting for Black for sure, but you do it, I'm sure, with a tear in your eye because Ken Block can't figure out how to run a race.
2: I'm hoping for a miracle.
0: Yeah. Well, thank you for your call, 438-9776-438-WPRO. We're hoping for a miracle. There's no miracle. There's no miracle. You're hoping for a practical thing to happen, and that is that Aaron Gakian sees the tea leaves or makes a deal or whatever. And some of you may be saying, you know, and I can't tell you what has transpired here on WPRO prior to my broadcast. But you mean, you may be saying, God almighty, how many days are in a row are you going how many days in a row are we going to hear about whether this Aaron Gakian can get out of the race? I mean, my eyes are rolling in the back of my head. I can't take it anymore. Oh, I understand. But, you know, I'm no dummy. I heard that. Someone just said the radio. Oh, yes, you are. It's the only conversation. This is something you know, when something is really obvious in front of you, but you're so tired of recognizing. I'm trying to think of an example. If you do, Bill, if you do, or if you do it for

0: had no path. Gakian doesn't have a pot to blank in. Block spent all this dough on continuous research that shows him a one-on-one competitor, if not winner, with Helena Bonanno, folks. Gakian doesn't have a pot to pee in. Not a pot. Can't find the pot anywhere to pee in. But he's got the unmitigated gall to demand that Block get out. That's because Gakian is honey badger. He don't care. So you got to make him care. This is politics. It's also, you know, figurative war. And it's the only conversation, guys and gals. It's the only one. John, oh, let me check traffic. Then I'll grab a call or two. 438-9776. What's going on?
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2: Crews are still dealing with accidents all over the place. 195 West, we have one at Tuckett Ave. The left lane is blocked. We're also dealing with a car fire. 95 South at Route 2, the three left lanes are blocked. Still dealing with the accident on 95 North at 295 in Attleboro. The left lane is blocked. We have another accident, 95 North at the Mansfield Rest Area in Mansfield. And 24 North in Taunton, we have an accident at 140. 610 connector inbound between Route 10 and Dean Street is heavy. 195 West from the Mass border to Taunton Ave is a 10-minute ride. Same goes for 95 South from Route 117 to the New London Turnpike. I'm John Laurenti with you right now, traffic.
0: Telephone number is 438-9776, 438-WPR. John, you're on the Dan York Show. Hi there.
3: Hi, Dan. Thanks a lot.
0: Sure.
3: You know, politics makes strange bedfellows. You're talking about Gakian, you know, dealing with Block. I wouldn't be surprised if he's dealing with folks. She wants to keep him in the race.
0: Oh, of course. You know,
3: maybe they have a handshake agreement somewhere. And, you know, it's a person winning without getting 50% of a vote. I mean, the banana republics in South America don't even put up with that. They at least have another runoff. That's all I got to add.
0: Yeah, all right, man. Thank you. 438-9776, 438-WPRO. I think runoff elections are something that we really ought to think about. I really do. I think at some point you need 0.1% of the, you know, the electorate to sign on, to endorse, you know, to make a decision. You know what I'm saying? As far as folks making a deal, I don't believe that. Gakian has only kind of come into, here's the thing, she doesn't have to make a deal. He's obstinate enough. You know, people recognize that he's got a movie. You know, in his head. And he's enjoying the movie. You got to figure out a way for him not to enjoy the movie. If you're Ken Block, or you lose the race. Bob, you're on WPRO at 438-WPRO. Hi.
4: Good afternoon, Dan.
0: Good afternoon.
4: Hello?
0: Yeah. Hi, Bob.
4: I just wanted to say I'm really, really happy, and it's very refreshing that somebody is running in this gubernatorial race that's broke, that they're in it for the right reasons, not to go out and have that good buddy system where everybody's shaking everybody's hand and doing nothing. And that's what's happened in the state of Rhode Island. They've done nothing, absolutely nothing. Everything has been a horror show. The bridge, all the other stuff that I'm not going to go into, you've heard it a million times. However, a guy like Gakian, who hasn't got any money, and he's got some good ideas,

0: I say give the guy a shot, because Ken Block is a multi-billionaire, and so isn't the other lady. And you know, just like Gina Raimondo, she's going to be marching on to Washington, and hopefully she can become president someday. I mean, it's just written in the wind, as they say. But anyway, that's all I had to say, and I enjoy your show, and I hope you have a nice weekend, sir.
1: Thank you. You too. Appreciate it. 438-9776-438-WPR. I always get a kick out of, that logic. I understand that the money in politics is revolting to a lot of people. I find it revolting myself. I do. But there's a reality out there. You know, free speech is connected to money in politics. And you can be not so affluent and raise a lot of money if you've got a constituency that believes in you. Aaron Gakian doesn't. You know, he says he spilled $100,000 in the primary. Well, that's about all he could tap. That's not chicken feed, but it's not competitive in a statewide race. And he didn't raise enough money to get matching funds. And Ken Block didn't raise or put in enough money to get matching funds either. So there's that. You know, there are matching funds for the fledgling candidate who really is out there working his or her fanny off. But you can lament the money in politics dynamic that exists, and you can suggest that it sickens you and you'd rather go with the person who's of modest means. And I don't know what Eric Akin's balance sheet looks like. If he's got more dough, good for him. I don't see it coming into the campaign, and for good reason. He's going to get beat. He's going to be a deep third. So it's that whole, you know, rock and a hard place situation going on there. Yeah, I don't like the money any more than you do. But you know what? There's a lot of things I don't like that we got to live with. 438-9776-438-WPRO. Headlines, and we'll take more of your calls. Stay with us.
2: ABC News, I'm Mike Dubusky. Florida is bracing for a Cat 3 hurricane that's barreling towards Pensacola right now, expected to make landfall in just a few hours. A judge has ordered the federal government not to deport the man who was shot yesterday by ICE agents in New York City. ABC News investigative correspondent Aaron Katursky says Oscar Belgal was shot in the neck while his 5-year-old son was in the car, and now city officials are reacting.
3: The mayor said he called President Trump and Homeland Security Secretary Mark Wayne Mullen demanding an end to ICE enforcement in the city.
4: We want ICE out of our city, ICE out of our schools, ICE out of our hospitals, ICE out of our streets, ICE away from our kids.
3: Sources tell ABC News ICE is increasing its daily arrest targets from 2,000 per day to 3,000 per day. But ICE insists there are no quotas.
2: And conservative commentator Katie Zakaria has been offered a job at the White House as the new press secretary. This is ABC News.
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6: Crews are still dealing with accidents all over the place. 195 West, we have one at Tuckett Ave. The left lane is blocked. We're also dealing with a car fire. 95 South at Route 2, the three left lanes are blocked. Still dealing with the accident on 95 North at 295 in Attleboro. The left lane is blocked. We have another accident, 95 North at the Mansfield Rest Area in Mansfield. And 24 North in Taunton, we have an accident at 140. 610 connector inbound between Route 10 and Dean Street is heavy. 195 West from the Mass border to Taunton Ave is a 10-minute ride. Same goes for 95 South from Route 117 to New London Turnpike. I'm John Laurenti with your Right Now Traffic.
5: From the Seascape Lawn Care Weather Center.
7: Tonight, clear to partly cloudy. Low 43 to 48. Sunshine and clouds. A beautiful start to the weekend. Saturday, high 66. Tomorrow night, low 42 to 47. Sunday's high 64. 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
6: 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You know, I've appreciated the dialogue today on the Rhode Island governor's race. It's something that will include in the conversation either a little or a lot, depending on the day and depending on what the flow is. You know, today's, tidbit as opposed to development. The tidbit is that the Democratic Party in the state has put out a flyer. Depicts two people whispering. You know, one whispering into another's ear. Psst. Got a secret. What is it? What does it say here? I just like grab this again. Psst, Block is a Republican. Don't be fooled by Ken Block. Don't be fooled by Ken Block. Son of a gun is a Republican. In the middle of it, Ken Block has a secret he doesn't want you to know. And you know, Ken, it's, you know, ridicules the stuff is nonsense. And there's a constituency of people who are going to see that Ken is a practical guy and he's a serious guy. You know, he's a serious guy. He's a practical guy. So he's going to ridicule the strategy, which he does, you know, in a tweet that says, Rhode Islanders are fed up with this knucklehead stuff. People want answers and solutions, and they most definitely don't want the same old Democratic governor who can't deliver anything but empty promises. I'm sure Dan McKee will take insult and umbrage with that. But I digress. There's no one around him that looks at something like this and says, wait a second, man, we can make hay out of this. Because the number one thing we have to do, because you paid for the data that shows it, is to get Aaron Gakian out of the race. So if they want to call us Republican, you know, for a couple of days, why aren't we using this? You know, call a press conference, take the flyer with you. Say, hey, listen, you know, former Republican, moderate, this, that, the other thing. You know, they're going to make Republicanism out to be, you know, a dirty word. Now, I'm no Trump guy. Let's just make it clear. And damn it, I should have rented this primary just so I get a one-on-one. But if you don't want Helena Foulkes as governor, whether that be because you don't want a Democrat anymore or because you just think that she is unimpressive, all you Republicans out there need to take the insult and do something practical with it. You need to talk to your Republican and say, you can't win, get out. Instead, it's his Oh, they're fed up. The creative thinking part here. You know, I find it, the governance skill set that Ken Block might bring to the table may be overblown. Because you still, even within the box of what the Constitution and the statutes and the setup of government provides, you can do some freelancing, man. You can. And you should. But there's a rigidity about the thinking process here that is worrisome. It fits with a personality of an analyst rather than a creative mind here. Now, I'm not talking about a beautiful mind. Gakian's got the beautiful mind. Gakian's, half nuts. I'm talking about him as I'm not talking about him as a person, sort of. I'm talking about him as a candidate. He's half nuts. So he ought to be embracing that. Any way, shape, or form. Throw the kitchen sink at trying to get Kikian out of this race. And you know what? Die trying. Die trying. What blows me away is that he loaded up with all this, I think, very credible data. And then either in cocky fashion or in naive fashion, I'm not sure which, maybe a combination of the two, he just thought that it would speak for itself. Drew in Coventry, you're on WPRO at 438 WPRO. Hello.
7: Hey, Dan, how you doing?
6: Okay.
7: I just got to say, so I'm a lifetime Republican, and I even ran into Aaron recently. And, I was just talking to him, and I asked him, what's your plan to actually win this election? And the first thing he did was just completely change the conversation. I have no idea what this man is doing, but for the sake of everyone in Rhode Island, and for sake of a decent race, please get out. I always vote Republican, and in this situation, the only chance that anyone has, anyone other than folks, is him getting out. He just doesn't have a chance. And every time I've talked to him twice in person, and this most recent times when I asked him the plan, both times it is very reminiscent of when you had him on the radio the other day. He just doesn't make any coherent sense.
6: It's frustrating, isn't it?
7: It really is. I don't side with you very often, Dan. I'll be completely frank. But for once, you're completely on the money.
6: It took Aaron Gakian's candidacy for that to happen, Drew. What do you think about that?
7: We've talked a couple times. I got a classic Mustang. I'm younger. I own my own house. We've talked a few times. There's certain things, man, you make a lot of sense on. But, and this is one of them. I can't disagree with you on this. This is just pure insanity. The man has no path. And then everything that you said about after your interview when he was at his controllers or handlers with him. There's something fishy going on. I just don't like it. It doesn't smell right. There's no reason for this man to stay in the race. And I'll let you go and have a great afternoon.
6: All right, man. You too. Don't let it ruin your weekend that you had a call and agree with me. 4389776. 438-WPRO. No, his handlers, there's no hand. I don't know. I don't know, Bill. Would you elevate Mr. Anderson as a handler? Seems to me that he was sent in on a triage mission and might have failed, right?
8: I think so.
6: Wouldn't you think? Would you consider that guy to be a handler? I don't know.
8: At this point would not, just based on Aaron's reaction in the moment and then his follow up conversation. It just seems like. That's just a guy that
6: almost like just, almost like a gnat around Gakian's head, right? That somebody decided that it was important for him. And I'm absolute. Listen, I wouldn't put 500 on it, but I'd put 100 on the idea that the former governor, Don Kachary, sent Mr. Anderson to tail Gakian. I you know, under the guise of, okay, Aaron, why don't we bring up Anderson and have him going around with you, okay? And, you know, let him get a playing field view of this whole thing, okay? And we'll kind of talk about it, okay? So, you know, guys with me, you remember him, right? So let's run around with him for a bit and, you know, let's see if, because Don Kachary is no dummy. God almighty. He knows Aaron Gakian can't be the governor. So that dude was not a handler. That dude was trying to find a way to, I don't know what the hell he was doing, to be honest with you. He's trying to convince me, I think, that he and I, you know, were on the same page or something. I don't know. Mike in Providence, you're on WPRO right there.
9: Dan, I used to love you and Kachary every Thursday night at 5 o'clock once a month. It was the best. It was the best. You're not going to get that anymore, whoever gets to be governor.
6: No.
9: That's done with. But I want to give you a mulligan on this. You said all summer, don't vote for Helena, vote for McKee, which I did. And look what we're stuck with. You were right. You were exactly right. I don't agree with you 85% of the time. Wow. The other guy was 100, I'm 85. But I read that she was given $29.4 million from Hudson Bay Company.
6: Yeah, I don't remember the number, but there's a big...
9: I would be on a golf course playing 18, 365 a year if I had $29.4 million.
6: Oh, dude. You know what? You know, isn't that kind of one of the mysteries of life? That, see, because you and I don't walk in that world, we imagine that if we did, it would be so self-satisfying that all you'd be working on is your short game, right? But I think
9: why does she want this aggravation?
6: Oh, listen, there's a lot of reasons why people want to run for office and lead. And they convince themselves for sure that they want to do good. Listen, I've had fanciful thoughts of running for offices before. And what I've had to do is examine whether it's for the work or whether it's for the accomplishment. And it's always been, for me, the check is, are you up to doing the work? I think there are plenty of people, too many, who do it because they want the title. They convince themselves that there's work to be done. And of course, there's work to be done. You know, she comes up with this ridiculous idea of, you know, the billion-dollar revolving fund that she can't even get up and running for another year and a half, 2 years, 3 years anyway. And nobody understands how to she keeps shoveling that manure, but she's got a few ideas. She understands the bullet points, but she wants to be the governor. She wants to be the governor. Dan McKee wanted to do the work. Now, he did it for 6 years, by the way. You know, I'm not going to sit around and let people, not you, but others say, you know, you're kind of a loser and blah, blah, blah. He did the work for 6 years. And let me tell you something. 2 years from now, you're going to be asking yourself this question. Where's the Social Security tax cut that he wanted? Where's the elevation of the threshold on the estate tax that he wanted? Where's all down the line? That was all missed because of the bridge and nobody could clear their heads. But I'll tell you, that guy lives and breathes for the work. By all accounts, she lives and breathes for the title. It's a big difference, Mike. Thanks. 438-9776-438-WPRO. Oh, she'll convince you that she's here for the work, or for the middle class, and blah, blah, blah. Oh, for God's sake. You know what? Just please. She's talking to Kim Kalunian on television. We're going to run that audio. I think I'm running out of time in the segment to do so. But It's like, you got to be kidding me. Just, and here's the thing. The reason why, understand this. The reason why Ken Block has a totally legit chance of beating Helena Foulkes one-on-one after she has spent $5 million in a primary and loading up to spend a couple more at least. The reason why is that other than those who have something to gain or have convinced themselves that they're ideologically matched or whatever, for the most part, most folks just have this, I don't know, aesthetic reaction to her. It's just kind of like, I don't know. It just seems so by rote. The outsider who comes from a political family, the outsider. Okay, her rise through CVS. Okay, listen, it's its own story. It lives in its own silo. But now the next step in the career is, you know, she took a stab at it once and she didn't make it. And she's right back at it again with more millions of dollars. I mean, cumulatively, she must be into this thing for $10 million. I mean, think about that. You know, raised and put in, but think about that. And people do. I mean, And if she wins, she's going to be talking about how we did it against all odds. What do you mean against all odds? Who's got that money around here to put that kind of money into a campaign? You know, against a governor who's battling a problem with a bridge that no politician would be, you know, would have an easy time suffering. And having been around 6 years doing it. Now, look, McKee administration, I think, did great work, more great work than they're recognizing. And that's on the McKee administration. That's on the governor. That's on his comms people. That's on his strategists. It's on everybody. He didn't explain the bridge well, never did. Made some decisions that cost him. We know it. Blah, blah, blah, blah, blah. He's a big boy, and he got it shoved down his throat. But I will tell you, you want to talk about an everyday guy becoming governor? You just had one. She ain't it. Ken Block is a little closer to it. Keehan is so far off the ranch, you know, I can't even put him in the equation. I don't know. I lost my way there. But my God darn it. Yeah. But she's the next governor unless this guy Aaron Gakian gets out. And no one has figured out how to give him, you know, the political sexual rise that he should get from that notion. He doesn't understand that he could be a rainmaker because no one's positioned it that way. It's amazing. It's amazing. Crazy amazing. Come back and check the markets.
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6: The Dow is up 423, the NASDAQ up 172, the S&P 500 up 46. Green across the board today, Donna. Yay.
21: Yeah. It was a good finish to what was a volatile week. It was a volatile week for both stocks and for the energy markets. And so I think, you know, part of what we saw today was a little bit of a rebound after yesterday's pullback in with the chip makers and technology. But I think the real driver was more geopolitical. So we had an announcement from the president that we will not be initiating any attacks on Iran before next month's midterm elections. And then we also had the announcement of an agreement with Russia that they would be releasing some diesel supplies to the global market, including the U.S. So I think those both had positive effects on the markets, and we finished the week up.
6: All right. Maybe not a great political military strategy. By the way, we'll never attack you. At least we got some green on the board.
21: Here we are.
6: All right, Donna. Thank you. Donna Sowa-Auer and the folks at Sowa Financial, SowaFinancial.com. And don't forget Money Talk weeknights at 7 o'clock right here on WPRO after Kevin Mack's Sports Hour. Oh, yeah. Hey, guess what? We're not going to take a shot at you for, I don't know, weeks on end. Right. Perfect. The Situation Room rises again. We'll be right back.
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22: From ABC News, I'm Mike Dubusky. Just a few hours left until Hurricane Isaias makes landfall across the Florida Panhandle. That powerful storm has 120-mile-per-hour sustained winds and is expected to bring dangerous storm surge to the area. At a news conference in Pensacola today, Governor Ron DeSantis had this warning for residents.
23: Folks who are in the path of this storm should know that this is not just going to be a random tropical system. It's going to be a strong hurricane, and it's going to potentially do a lot of damage.
22: Red Cross National spokesperson Stephanie Fox said shelters are open across the area.
24: Right now we're sheltering dozens of folks in the area, just here in the Pensacola area. We have a lot of other folks that are at our evacuation centers across other parts of the Florida Panhandle. We have facilities over in Mississippi and Alabama as well.
22: Meanwhile, on the West Coast, the National Weather Center now says there's no current threat of a tsunami after a massive earthquake struck Panama earlier today. Several aftershocks have been reported there. Oscar Belgal is now being held at a Brooklyn detention center after he was shot at by an ICE agent in New York City yesterday. A judge has now told federal authorities to pause his deportation proceedings. Belgal was grazed across the neck by an agent's bullet. His five-year-old son was in the car at the time and was unharmed. Still, demonstrations are growing.
25: Anger in a New York City neighborhood. Protesters clashing with federal agents and police after ICE officers shot a man they were trying to detain. Hours later, ICE officers whisking him from the hospital while police kept protesters back. He's now in federal custody at an unknown location. New York Mayor Zoran Mamdani is livid.
26: There is no explanation for these tactics.
22: ABC's Aaron Katursky and the Centers for Disease Control now say measles cases in the U.S. have now topped 4,000. 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
0: I'm Doug Lizette in the NBC 10 newsroom with your WPRO News headlines. A police scene in Newport ends with a man dead from a self-inflicted gunshot wound. Officers were called to an apartment on Chapel Street around 1:30 this afternoon. Report of a man with a gun threatening to harm himself. And he did. Officers set up a perimeter and used a drone to see inside the apartment. By the time they looked in there, he was gone. Police say there's no threat to the public now that he's killed himself. Rhode Island State Police have arrested alleged gang members on drug and weapons charges. Search warrants turned up two illegal guns and ammunition. Investigators also found cocaine, fentanyl, and marijuana. Eric Thomas, Angel Martinez, and Jaden Martinez, all facing charges. Court records show that all three of them are being held in jail without bail. A Boston woman has filed a lawsuit alleging she suffered a major burns at Track 15, the restaurant group in Providence. Michelle Crow says she was injured last October while sitting on the patio and an outdoor heater exploded. The suit alleges that the heater, tank, valve, and propane were defective and dangerous. Negligence claims have been brought against everybody named in the suit, including Track 15. More news later on NBC.
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2: Crews are still dealing with a handful of accidents. Our first one is the 610 connector inbound at Dean Street. The right lane is blocked. Our next three are 95 North at Route 10. The shoulder is blocked. 95 South at Route 4. Left lane is blocked. Route 4 North at 95. Shoulder is blocked. 195 East from 95 to Gano is stop and go. 195 West from the Mass border to Taunton Ave. Going to take you 10 minutes. 15 minutes is your ride. 95 North between Jefferson Boulevard and Atwell's Ave. I'm John Laurenti with your Right Now Traffic.
1: From the Seascape Lawn Care Weather Center.
3: Tonight, clear to partly cloudy. Low 43 to 48. Sunshine and clouds. A beautiful start to the weekend. Saturday, high 66. Tomorrow night, low 42 to 47. Sunday's high 64. 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
4: But you know what'll kill you every once in a while to play a little fog hat?
5: All righty, well, it's 5 o'clock somewhere. Enjoy these beautiful afternoons that we still have left, because in a couple, 3 weeks here, it's going to get darker faster.

0: So, interesting conversation that we've had here today. It's amazing to me. Check that. That was a lazy statement. It is apparent to me over the course of time, say a week or so, that there is a general understanding amongst the electorate in Rhode Island that there is a play that needs to be made in order to have a competitive race for governor, and that there is desire to see that happen. I often tell you that the phone lines don't necessarily mean much in terms of the pulse of the people. Sometimes they're an absolutely pure and accurate reflection. But it depends on the issue. Everything is circumstantial, and most of it is in my gut to be able to determine whether this one is, meaning whatever this one may be, you know, something that's going on in the world that everybody has a very strong opinion on. In a short period of time, you can get a general gist that this is reflective of the pulse. But I will tell you, I've learned over the course of time, especially when it comes to a political issue or two or three, that it takes a while, it takes a trend. It doesn't necessarily mean that it has to be superior volume, like the phones are burning off the hook. It just means over time, you know, what are you hearing? And are you hearing a different point of view? And I would say that we've had modest, continuous feedback over the last at least week or so on this governor's race that there's a desire to see Ken Block have a one-on-one race with Helena Folks. And it's frustrating, I think, for a lot of people, especially those who have voted for Aaron Gakian in a Republican primary, that Gakian doesn't see it, won't see it, and is now, in almost comical fashion, comical in the sense that Ken Block is so unable to figure out how to get positioned that he couldn't even with his own pollable data showing that he's a viable candidate to win a one-on-one race with Helena Folks. He has not figured out how to use it. And that Aaron Gakian, you know, off of an adrenaline high from his Tuesday, or what's today, Friday? That was Wednesday, Bill, right? Wednesday? Wednesday was the debate?
1: Yeah.
0: Wednesday. Yeah, the Wednesday night debate, where Gakian, you know, had a couple of lucid moments, but he, anybody who was looking at that objectively would say, that guy's got a little bit of a screw loose. But it's all right. He's a spell your name right guy. He's not worrying about that, and he's getting. Someone really wise said to me today, he's getting everything out of this race that he wants. They're saying his name right. He's never had this kind of recognition before. You know, maybe it'll manifest itself with some kind of. You know, professional opportunity. I don't know that there's something for everybody out there. Somebody might be really impressed and say, you know, we can make this guy work for us in some direction or whatever. I don't know. Frankly, I've seen a lot of candidates for office rise into their 15 minutes of fame and then burn out and never be heard from again, and actually really struggle professionally. So, I mean, there's that too. But it's really interesting to see the consensus kind of developing here and the frustration, I wouldn't say boiling over or bubbling over, but just kind of sitting there like a sour stomach on everybody, that this ding-dong won't get out of the race. And the other ding-dong can't figure out how to make it happen. But you want to vote for one of the ding-dongs. You want to vote for Block because you think he's not a ding-dong. He's just kind of a ding-dong. Like, you know, he's a smart guy and he's a successful businessman and he's got a successful life story. And, you know what, give him a shot as governor. What the hell? You know, he's not a ding-dong. But when it comes to helping himself politically, he's an absolute ding-dong. And you just look at it, you go, Jesus, I don't know. I don't know. So the ding-dongs and the Democratic candidate are going to show up in the Salty Brine Broadcast Center on Tuesday. And Bill Bartholomew will be hosting the debate that will be recorded in the morning and aired, distributed, if you will, on both ripodcast.com and WPRO at noontime. You know, we'll take snippets on that day like we normally do, and we're onward and upward. And there you go. So that'll be the second major broadcast debate for these candidates. And then the third will be the following week on Channel 12. In this interim, I just have to, if we're going to spend a lot of time on this race, and we have, and I really appreciate a lot of the input that we've had today, 4389776. I think people are pretty wise and salient about this whole thing. I want you to know that the only conversation in this race is how do you get Aaron Gakian out of it? Now, I told you early on, the guy had a legitimate reason to stay in it. He won a primary. But there's a practicality, and then there's this data, at least, that informs, and good on Ken Block for buying the data. Gakian would say that he actually, you know, has a phony data because he paid for it. It's not true. It's a very viable polling company. I am sure Helena Folks has the same thing. Believe me, if Helena Folks and Ken Block were going one-on-one, you would see the attack ads on Ken Block coming a mile a minute. Because they'd be like, oh, crap, now we're in it. We thought we were in this. We thought we won this thing when we beat Dan McKee. And now we are one-on-one. Because it's a version of a fresh, shiny object political race for the electorate. If Block and Folks got a one-on-one chance. Gakian has this, I don't know, false bravado. Look, I think he's got a beautiful mind, but I don't think he's stupid. He's just got, my jersey's going to come out here, so I got to be kind of careful. This is where I wish there are times in my life and career that I wish I was on satellite radio, and this is one of them, because I would tell you exactly what he's got. I think you know what I'm talking about. Let's put it this way. He is titillated over this whole situation. And what's happened is that nobody's been able to, Ken Block, who has the responsibility, I think, in trying to win this thing, has the responsibility to figure this out. It's not what you want to do, by the way, in the campaign. I get it. It's not pleasant. You don't want to be getting up in the morning and going to bed at night trying to figure out how to get somebody out of a race. It feels extraordinary. It feels ridiculous. It feels un-American. It feels undemocratic. It feels not in the party sense, but in the sense of the kind of government we have. It just feels bad. It makes you want to take a shower. It's all those kind of things. I get it. I get all that. But it's the only thing you ought to be thinking about. But instead, he's sending me messages like it's over. The guy's going to be in it to the bitter end. Well, good. You lose. Okay, you lose. But I, you know, I'm going to make some arguments about Helena. You lose. But I think if we did, you lose. But I got a plan for education. We're going to go all the districts. You lose. But, you know, I'm going to tear down I'm going to rebuild the DOT. You lose. But I think I get an education. You lose. You lose. Well, how come people aren't here listening? How come people aren't listening to my ideas? And why? Well, you know, why do you people in the media have to keep, you know, talking about but you lose? But this isn't right. You know, I don't need to. I don't have to fall into a party line. You lose. But this is ridiculous. I mean, what am I supposed to do? But I can't get the guy. You lose. You lose. What else you want? You lose. This weekend, is he building the surrogates? Say six major Republicans, if we can call them that. I'm trying to be respectful here. Members of the General Assembly. Where's Newberry? Where's Chippendale? Where are those guys? They don't want to deal with a Democratic governor? Where the hell are they? You lose. Chippendale, by the way, sent out a tweet. Was it a Twitter post, Bill, that he sent out today?
1: Yes.
0: You're telling me he's got virality out the wazoo? Millions have looked at his tweet where he suggested that this was barbaric, that the defense secretary wants to put online the execution. When's that scheduled for? Next week?
1: No, that's December 3rd.
0: Oh, December 3rd. Yeah. Okay. So there's time. There's time for that to become somewhat normalized. But Chippendale sent out a tweet, you know, horrified. Good for him. Chippendale's had a couple of moments. Have you noticed that he's kind of coming back? You know, I don't score these things, but my instinct is that Chippendale has said something two or three times in the last two or three times he said something where I went, hey, good for him. So there you go. But where's he? If you had to pay me, or if you're going to pay me, or if you made me pay you to name the Republican Party chairperson right now, I couldn't do it. Don't look it up, Bill. Can you do it?
1: No.
0: How about, don't look it up, Bill. How about the executive director?
1: Not a clue.
0: So name me a few. Anybody want to brainstorm? 438-9776, 438-WPRO. Name me a few. Now, they're strewn through the communities. There are respected people who have given themselves on school boards and town councils and town administrators, maybe mayors, and that kind of type, who have given of themselves for public service, who happen to be Republicans, who could be recruited, who I'm sure see the light. Is there anybody, I was going to ask, on this planet, but if there's, is there any

0: free will, politics or public service, whether they be Democrat, independent, or Republican. Remember, independents, unaffiliated voters, as we call them in Rhode Island, are the largest bloc. But is there anybody in that spectrum that doesn't get that Aaron Gakian needs to get out of the race for Ken Block to have a fighting chance against Helena Foulkes? And that if Ken Block got out, that Aaron Gakian still gets beat by 15 or 20. Is there anybody, and Aaron's wife and three beautiful girls don't count, anybody who disputes that? Anybody? Now, I'm asking that question on a rhetorical level, but I can also ask it as a request for interaction. 438-9776. If you're one of those people, call me and I'll listen to you, and I won't say anything disparaging. I will just listen to you. Make the point. My lines will be quiet until 6 o'clock. Nobody. 524.
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2: 610 connector inbound. We still have an accident at Dean Street. The right lane is blocked. 95 north, there's an accident at Route 10. The shoulder is blocked there. Same goes for 95 south at Route 4. Left lane is blocked. Route 4 north, we have an accident at 95. The shoulder is blocked. 610 connector inbound from Plainfield Street to Dean Street is heavy. Same goes for 146 south between Admiral Street and 95. 95 south from the S-curves to 195. Going to take you 10. I'm John Laurenti with you right now. Traffic.
0: 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So I'll just let that question linger. There's a million other things that I wanted to get to today, but we've had kind of a casually paced conversation on this governor's race. And I want you to go into the weekend, if you're politically active and you have a political mind, and, you know, if Ken Block's listening or any of his people are listening, there is nothing else in this race to even think about. The data is the data. You've got the data. You've got the data. You've got the data. You've got it. You have a chance of winning one-on-one, and you have no shot in a three-way race. You should have known that before, but you can't cry over spilt milk now. So everything in the next 10 days, at least, everything you do, everything that ought to be discussed amongst those who are politically interested, everything needs to revolve around one concept. One. Aaron.

0: can has got to get out of the race. He's got to proclaim that he's laying it down. And he's got to say, you know what? I respect the people. They can do what they want, but I'm asking them to vote for Ken Block. You can't be saying, oh, he's in it to the bitter end. There's nothing we can do about it. You can't be doing that. You can't be doing that. You got to do everything legally possible, everything politically feasible. You've got to get creative. You got to figure it out. It's the only conversation. You can sit here and talk to me about your education plan till you're blue in the face. By the way, what is Ken Block and his plan for the education commissioner? Has anybody asked? I'm hoping that that comes up in Tuesday's debate. Oh, I'd like to know what the position is on Social Security tax elimination, which is something the governor was en route to doing. By the way, when we are, I don't know, 2 years deep here and people are paying still thousands of dollars more in Social Security-induced taxes because they make too much money, you know, trying to keep a little bit of a living in retirement, and in the Commonwealth, they pay nothing. And you're asking yourself, geez, why is this the case? Don't be asking me that, because the guy that just got unelected was trying to get that done. I haven't heard anybody else say they want to get that done. Helena Folks crying out loud when she was asked about cutting taxes. They're like, I don't know, not me. I didn't say anything about cutting taxes. Who's cutting taxes? I'm not cutting taxes. Right? Well, there's all sorts of reasons that we could line up why a guy like Ken Block ought to be given a chance to be governor. All sorts of reasons. But there's no sense wasting breath on it at all until Aaron leaves. And it's the only thing to be thinking about. 438-9776, 438-WPRO. Headlines.
1: ABC News, I'm Mike Dubusky. Much of the Florida panhandle is bracing right now for Hurricane Isaias, expected to make landfall in just a few hours. ABC's Stephanie Ramos is in Pensacola, directly in the storm's path.
2: Officials have been urging residents here that if they are in evacuation zones, they need to leave. They need to leave their home. And we've been here since yesterday. We've seen a lot of people heading to the grocery store. They've been stocking up, getting those essentials, and we've seen folks filling up their gas tank. But for those that are in evacuation zones, hopefully they have heeded those warnings. I will say when I was landing, there were a lot of people that were heading out of here.
1: Panama has been rocked by yet another powerful earthquake, a 6.6 on the Richter scale, according to the U.S. Geological Survey. Earlier today, that country was hit with a 7.7 magnitude quake. And the CDC now says that measles outbreak has topped 4,000 cases across 45 states, the highest level since 1991. This is ABC News.
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4: 610 connector inbound, we still have an accident at Dean Street. The right lane is blocked. 95 north, there's an accident at Route 10. The shoulder is blocked there. Same goes for 95 south at Route 4. Left lane is blocked. Route 4 north, we have an accident at 95. The shoulder is blocked. 610 connector inbound from Plainfield Street to Dean Street is heavy. Same goes for 146 south between Admiral Street and 95. 95 south from the S-curves to 195, going to take you 10. I'm John Laurenti with you right now, traffic.
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5: Tonight, clear to partly cloudy, low 43 to 48. Sunshine and clouds, a beautiful start to the weekend. Saturday, high 66. Tomorrow night, low 42 to 47. Sunday's high 64. 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
5: Beautiful fall afternoon, Columbus Day weekend coming up. Columbus Day is always kind of a weird day. I learned years ago, take that day. Because I know, even though you might be on the same schedule that you usually are on a Monday, your mind is somewhere else. Hopefully the weather clears on Monday and a nice stroll on Federal Hill will be part of the routine. I think the weekend's going to be pretty nice up until that. So if you have a three-day weekend in store, I hope that you enjoy it. Telephone number is 438-9776, 438-WPRO. Again, look. We've been talking about the governor's race. I might as well play this audio for you just to remind you of what all of this fuss is about when it comes to, you know, who can take on the Democratic candidate. She was on with Channel 12 and Kim Kalunian on their 4 o'clock news segment yesterday. I'm sure you'll be running through the streets singing, you know, we need her, we need her, we need her, after being just completely moved by this interview.
6: Paulina Folks joins me now in studio. Thanks so much for being here.
7: Hi, Kim. Great to be here. Thanks for having me.
6: You are fresh off the heels of a debate last night with the other gubernatorial candidates, and I want to talk about some of the things that came up in that debate. Mm-hmm. First, let's start with your Republican opponent, Aaron Gukian, called you a wildly left Democrat. Are you a wildly left Democrat?
7: Well, I thanked him for calling me a Democrat. I am a Democrat. I'm very proud of that. I think it's really important that we think about the working families in this state who are struggling with housing and jobs and health care and so many issues. So I embrace that name calling, I guess you would say he did, and I'm very proud of what we've done. But most importantly, I want to be a governor for everyone. Mm-hmm. So we can talk about parties, but at the end of the day, I think what's exciting about the role of governor is you have to serve everyone in this state.
6: I want to talk to you about policy in just a second, but staying with politics a little bit longer.
5: Let's stop there for a second, Bill, will you? So Kim baits her with this Gukian thing. We could probably pull that out. I didn't think to ask you to pull that out, but we could go back to the debate and pull it out. It's near the end, I think. Can you tell that even Helena Bonanno, folks, is completely nonplussed about Aaron Gukian? She's not picking the fight. She's not taking the bait. She's like, almost like Aaron who? Was that the tall guy to my left? There's something to be gathered by that response. Keep rolling.
6: I want to talk to you about policy in just a second, but staying with politics a little bit longer. Obviously, you won the Democratic primary. You spent upwards of $5 million on that campaign. Is that a reasonable amount to have to spend in a state as small as Rhode Island?
7: It's a lot, but it's really hard to beat an incumbent. Mm. And remember, it's been 30 years since anyone beat an incumbent for governor in this state. It shows you how hard it is. I did win by 25 points. I won every single city and town. But I think even more important than that, what I was excited about was just the incredible range of people who were supporting me. You know, young Democrats and childcare workers and small business owners. So it was a really great group of people coming together saying we're ready for change.
6: Let's turn to policy. I think one of the things you've been the most outspoken.
5: Hold on a second. Look, take this comment with a grain of salt. because if you're unaware, the current governor is a friend of mine. I don't think that's new news to most of my listeners. But, you know, this notion that it's been 30 years since an incumbent was beaten, it's not just because it's difficult. It's because it's unusual to even try. So look, there was a wave of really weird and in a lot of ways non-uniform wave in this primary that we just had here. Right? You get David Morales winning a primary for mayor, and we've got all this harangue over democratic socialism or national democratic socialists or whatever the hell we want to call them. And oh my gosh, there's so much of that going on. Yada, yada, yada, yada, yada, yada, right? But, you know, in that momentum in the city of Providence and, you know, beyond, in that momentum of change agency and, you know, a shift against Trump and to the left, and it's all mixed up, and we just, you know, we just need a change, and blah, blah, blah, blah, blah. In the middle of that, the voters chose Helena Foulkes. And, you know, Eric Akin, because he's half nuts, is trying to position Helena Foulkes as a democratic socialist. Helena Foulkes is a corporatist, to coin a word. Helena Foulkes swims with the elite. Now, Dan McKee was never going to call himself a democratic socialist, and there are those who try to cajole him into doing that. But on the stuff that he has worked on and stands for and is attempting to do, he's nearer the politics. He doesn't lay over, he doesn't duplicate, not in the same space, but he's nearer the politics of this movement to the left. Nearer than Helena Foulkes is. She can sit there all day long and talk about the needs of the middle class and this, that, and the other thing. But there's nothing in her resume, and there's nothing in anything she says, because she doesn't offer anything substantial other than 20,000 units to live in, and she's got a house of cards mathematical formula that doesn't work to do it. But her persona, her politics, her resume, her whole thing is corporate. What Kim was asking, somewhat politely, is how does it feel to buy a race? That's what she's asking. How does it feel to swoop in and buy a race? By the way, $5 million spent in that primary. And Ken Block has viable data that says if he could just get one-on-one with Helena Foulkes, he could beat her. $5 million. And one-on-one, she's in trouble with Ken Block. I don't think we need to play anymore. Think about that. You think if Dan McKee had $5 million that he couldn't have created a message that mitigated some of the foundational problems and been more competitive in that primary to sustain the work that he wanted to do? This woman bought this race. That's what Kim Kalunian is asking. How does it feel? Do you need to take a shower after spending $5 million buying the race from the sitting incumbent governor? It'd be great in 4 weeks to hear Kim Kalunian ask, how does it feel to have spent $7 million and get beat by the independent? But she's not going to get a chance to ask that question because Aaron Gakian is making a mockery of that chance. We'll check traffic when we come back.
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9: 610 connector inbound. We still have an accident at Dean Street. The right lane is blocked. 95 north, there's an accident at Route 10. The shoulder is blocked there. Same goes for 95 south at Route 4. Left lane is blocked. Route 4 north, we have an accident at 95. The shoulder is blocked. 610 connector inbound from Plainfield Street to Dean Street is heavy. Same goes for 146 south between Admiral Street and 95. 95 south from the S-curves to 195. Going to take you 10. I'm John Laurenti with you right now. Traffic.
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2: All right, we got to skedaddle and get out of here momentarily. Again, I hope you have a great three-day weekend here. Gosh, I'm taking a look at some of these videos from, what is this, Hurricane Isaias? There's a little bit of a ripper coming through. So stay in touch with the people you know down there. And hopefully everybody comes out clean in that situation. Hope you enjoy your Columbus Day. Bill will be in for Columbus Day for me. And then please make a program note and an appointment here on WPRO for noontime on Tuesday as the second broadcast debate for the gubernatorial candidates here in Rhode Island. We'll go on, and Bill will be hosting that. We'll talk about it, of course, at 3 o'clock on Tuesday. KMAC is next. See ya.

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2: From ABC News, I'm Mike Dubusky. Rain is falling on the Florida Panhandle, where the Category 3 Hurricane Isaias is on its final approach. It's expected to make landfall near Pensacola in the next couple hours, but the storm's reach will be much further than that. Mississippi Emergency Management Agency official Scott Simons.
3: We've been coordinating with our local responders, making sure they have what they need, and we've been urging our residents to have their head on, pay attention to the news, and follow our alerts as we watch the storm move onshore.
2: Meanwhile, ABC News meteorologist Leslie Lopez is along Mobile Bay in Alabama, near where President Trump had been scheduled to attend a football game tomorrow.
4: We're already experiencing strong wind fields in this area, and that storm system from where we are right here is still off the coast, so we still have time for the major part of the storm system to arrive.
2: The president's trip there has been canceled. Tonight, though, President Trump is headed out on the campaign trail.
5: The president today is traveling to New York, upstate New York, Syracuse, to try to help the Republican candidate for governor there, Bruce Blakeman, who's the Nassau County executive. He's trailing Governor Kathy Hochul by a significant amount in polls right now. But again, this is all about trying to drum up enthusiasm in a place, upstate New York, where people like President Trump.
2: ABC News White House correspondent Karen Travers. Other news from the White House, Katie Zakaria, a conservative commentator who currently works at the Trump Media and Technology Group, has been offered the position of press secretary. Oscar Belgal is being held at a detention center in Brooklyn, New York right now after he was shot at by ICE agents yesterday, suffering a wound to his neck. Belgal's 5-year-old child was in the car at the time of the shooting. DHS Secretary Mark Wayne Mullen speaking earlier today.
6: Outrage should be with him for endangering the 5-year-old. The focus on what took place is absolutely absurd.
2: And Panama has been hit with another powerful earthquake.
7: How did I lose weight? And I did. Lean, right here. I did. I love this stuff. Listen, Brickhouse Nutrition been with me for a long time. So chatting with Miles, I'm up at like 235. True story, I never minded being 235, but you know what minded? My knees that were falling apart and my back. 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I said, I got to lose some LBs, Miles. 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
1: From the Seascape Lawn Care Weather Center.
9: Tonight, clear to partly cloudy, low 43 to 48. Sunshine and clouds, a beautiful start to the weekend. Saturday, high 66. Tomorrow night, low 42 to 47. Sunday's high 64. With WPRO's exclusive AccuWeather, I'm Andy Robb.
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10: Crews are in the process of clearing an accident. We have 95 North at Route 10.
0: 195 East from 95 to Gano, going to take you a few. 195 West from the Mass border to Taunton Ave is a 15-minute ride. 95 North from Route 37 to Route 10 is 20 minutes because of that accident. 95 South from the S-curves to 195 is 10. 146 South between Branch Ave and 95 is a bit slow. 610 connector inbound between Plainfield Street and Dean Street is seeing some heavy volume. I'm John Laurenti with your Right Now Traffic.
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11: Garza off the heel. Gonzalez gives it up. Shireman behind the back. Bouncer for Sinak's first points. Missed the three, though, did Shireman. Devin Carter. Like a free safety, intercepts the pass. Luka loads it up and buries a three. Here's DeVries for three. He is.
12: Oh?
11: DeVries again. Oh, yeah!
12: It only takes one, Drew. Yeah. I don't care who you are.
13: All right, it's a football Friday here on the show tonight, but wherever I went today, actually, people were asking basketball questions. So let's talk a little hoop, shall we? Welcome to the Kevin Mack Sports Hour here on News Talk 99.7 FM and AM 630, WPRO and 790 The Score. And don't worry, it is a football Friday, and we will get to the NFL and the Patriots and Bags Munman and our picks. But I always love it this time of year when these NBA people express a sudden, you know, surprise or knowledge. That's something us college basketball people have known for a while. Happens all the time. Like Celtic Nation figuring out last night that Devin Carter was good at basketball. Yeah, get a clue, huh? Now, the real tip of the cap after watching Carter last night in the Celtics preseason opener deservedly went to Brad Stevens. I mean, he's a great general manager. There's no two. He knows talent. He's not surprised that Devin Carter is good. Saw him in person at the Amp several times when Devin was with the Friars. And how he scooped Carter off the scrap heap in the last couple months, good for him. Excellent. Good for the Celtics. That's Brad Stevens' job. But I think Devin Carter picked the wrong team. Because I did hear a few times, more than a few times today, that, wow, Devin Carter, he's good. You know, wow, he was good last night. Yeah, he did look good last night. He had 15 points in the first half. He's flying to the hoop, dunking on guys, made a three. Devin being Devin, unleashed, playing for his basketball life. Finished with 17 points, 5 rebounds, 3 assists, 2 steals in only, what did he play? 25 minutes. Energy plus. That's what he is. And he's an NBA player. I don't know if he's an NBA rotation player, but I think he's picked the wrong team. Only one guaranteed contract slot is open with the Celtics. Now, here's who did not play last night. Jason Tatum, Paul George, Peyton Pritchard, Derek White. Those are 4 starters. Sam Hauser, Ron Harper Jr., big men Nemus Kata and Mitchell Robinson. That's 7 certain rotation players who didn't even touch the floor last night. That's why guys like Devin Carter and the first-round pick Chris Sinak, Dylan Mitchell from St. John's look really good off the bench as well. They're all good players. They're not as good as the rotation players. That's how it works. Who is Devin Carter better than in the Celtics, you know, backcourt wing positions? I'll give you Mike Connolly Jr. I'm not a fan of him. For 6 or 8 minutes a night, which is pretty much the role that we're talking about when the games get real, off the bench, I'd rather have Devin Carter's energy and defense than Connolly's pure point guard playmaking. No question. But he's not going to get time ahead of Derek White, Pritchard, Sam Hauser, Hugo Gonzalez. It's too bad. Devin Carter is an NBA player. If he spends one, if he makes one trip up Route 95 to the main Black Claws or whatever they are, is a complete waste of his time. Should be somewhere else in the NBA because he is clearly good enough to play in this league. That is for sure. Going to start with some Celtics and also some PC news as well, and then get to our Football Friday, Patriots Raiders on Sunday, and some NFL preview. You can reach us tonight, 401-438-WPRO, 438-9776 on the hoops or the football. Let's get started with tonight's three big hits. All right, some football news today. Legendary NFL Pro Hall of Fame player and coach Mike Ditka has passed away at age 86. Ditka was a Hall of Fame tight end as a player with the Bears, Eagles, and Cowboys, and, of course, coach of the 85 Chicago Bears, one of the greatest teams in NFL history. The Ravens will not have quarterback Lamar Jackson when they face the Falcons on Sunday night. Last night, Tampa Bay went into Dallas and beat the Cowboys 24-16. Patriots injury report is out. Four cornerbacks have been ruled out of Sunday's game. That includes Christian Gonzalez and Carlton Davis. Mac Hollins, Reggie Gilliam also ruled out. Ramondre Stevenson, Morgan Moses, Christian Ellis, Craig Woodson, among a long list of questionable Patriots. Major League Baseball, the White Sox could not close out the Guardians last night, so there will be a Game 5 Saturday night back in Cleveland. Gavin Williams will start for the Guardians, Sean Burke for the Sox. PC hockey, their season gets started tonight at Schneider Arena. The Friars taking on St. Lawrence. That's a 7 p.m. start on 790, the score. Two teams will play again tomorrow night, by the way. That will also be on 790. The RIFC match will be on this station, WPRO, at 7 o'clock tomorrow night. Okay, Rooch, you know, I'm snuck out today, little golf, beautiful day, thank you very much. And everyone was like, oh, geez, Devin Carter, I didn't know he was on the Celtics. And boy, he's going to play for the Celtics. He was great last night. I'm like, yeah, okay. Did you know who didn't play for the Celtics last night? Do you know that they only have one spot open on their roster? It's unfortunate because I thought Devin didn't get a great chance with Sacramento. He gets traded to Atlanta and only cut by Atlanta because of salary cap situations. And he gets picked up by Brad Stevens because Brad Stevens knows ball, right? He's a great pickup. I just don't know, barring a lot of injuries, where Devin can crack this lineup.
14: Yeah, there you go. And that's probably why Brad Stevens picked him up, because you never know who could get hurt. And I think, had players gotten hurt, will they get hurt? Devin Carter is versatile enough to fill certain, more than just one role,
13: sure,
14: on this Celtics roster. But to your point, all those roles are very much roadblocked. So at the guard position, what, it's Pritchard, then it's Conley, then it would be Carter. And to the point you already made, Conley's barely going to play, right? So
13: yeah, what do the Celtics need a pure point guard for? Right. Like a Conley, a small guy.
14: Right.
13: I mean, everyone they have can handle the ball and create offense.
14: Right, but so then the other position, you're like, okay, well, you know, size be damned, position be damned. You know, Carter could be a pure energy guy. You know, the twirling dervish, Tasmanian devil that he was here at Providence. They already have Jordan Walsh and Hugo Gonzalez.
13: You got it.
14: Taking care of those roles.
13: And they're bigger.
14: Right, and they are bigger. But it's just, there's no room for them on the roster. I'm convinced, like, you just sort of rolled out there. Brad Stevens brought him in because he knows Carter can play. And his short-term insurance, you know, for the guys, Walsh, Gonzalez,
13: mm-hmm,
14: Conley, Pritchard. If any one of those guys were to suffer an injury.
13: D. White.
14: Yeah, probably. Well, I don't know. I don't know about Derek White necessarily, because I think, you know, they just changed their lineup to sort of accommodate him. He's too big of a piece to be missing where Carter would slide in. But the point is, he's versatile. And sure. And he could fill a lot of those roles. I think that's why he's here. But, you know, if we certainly aren't wishing anybody to get hurt. But until that happens, I don't think there's a spot here, unfortunately, for Devin Carter.
13: All right, post-game last night, here is DC.
15: Just go out there, compete, you know, an opportunity. Just wanted to go showcase how much I want to play and how much I deserve to be here. So I just think that I'm blessed, all glory to God for the opportunity. And I think I went out there and played as hard as I could. So that was what my goal was.
13: We'll say this, Rooch. First of all, Joe Mazzulla was not on the bench last night. He was back in the locker room with the ball boys and whatnot, the video guys.
14: Yeah, he wanted to watch how the video guys, what they saw.
13: What they were looking at, which is kind of interesting. He also, you know, it's a
14: no,
13: great
14: No, it isn't. It's called TV.
13: Well, that's true.
14: I mean,
13: He was also wanted to give his assistant coaches a chance to coach a game.
14: Yeah. Well, and both of those guys that he propped up there, I don't know if you have their names.
13: I don't. I'm just happy they know who Devin Carter is and they put him in the game.
14: Well, I was hoping maybe I can find their names. I read that they both interviewed for head coaching positions.
13: That's hard to believe.
14: Well, I hadn't recognized them. Yeah. So I also found that hard to believe.
13: Yeah.
14: But no, these are great opportunities to give assistant coaches chances like this. And who would know better than Joe Mazzulla? I mean, by all accounts and rights, he still should be an assistant coach.
13: Yeah, true.
14: So good on him. And you can never have too much experience when it comes to crunch time. You know, even if that experience was garnered during the preseason, it's just the more comfortable your assistant coaches can feel, the more knowledgeable they are and willing to have input, the better for the team.
13: Celtics have three more preseason games, one tomorrow night in Philadelphia. Will be interesting if Devin Carter goes from, you know, being a revelation last night to not playing in the next game, which is probably going to be the case,
14: you
13: because they're going to play the guys who didn't play last night probably tomorrow night against the Sixers. So we'll have more on the Devin Carter Celtics situation on Monday's show. But I did want to talk about the two Friars who are looking for a fifth year of eligibility, Joe Pinion and Derek Simpson, both.
16: Dink Pate!
13: Yeah, not Dink Pate, okay?
14: No dink updates?
13: No dink updates. Okay. You know, I think, gun to my head, there will be no more dink updates because I don't think he's going to get cleared.
17: That would be criminal.
13: Exactly. But Joe Pinion, I'll take Joe Pinion. Derek Simpson, to be honest with you, I haven't seen enough of him to get excited about him. This Joe Pinion, he would start for the Friars, I'm convinced. He hit over 100 three-pointers last year, averaged 14 points a game for Brian Hodgson at South Florida. So both Pinion and Simpson have filed federal antitrust lawsuits against the NCAA and are looking to obtain temporary restraining orders from the U.S. District Court here in Rhode Island, basically saying the five-year rule that the NCAA put in that goes into effect for all freshmen this year and cuts off those in the class of, I guess it would be, this past spring's graduating class where Pinion and Simpson were in it. You know, there's guys like them around the country suing to various degrees of success. So we'll see what happens in federal court, which is interesting because a lot of these guys looking for the fifth year have done it in state courts, local courts. Can we read anything into that, Rooch? That's an interesting...
14: Probably, but I don't know enough to read into that. It is interesting, the difference, like you pointed out, especially being here in Rhode Island, you think... Because, again, at the end of the day, as I've pointed out, a lot of this just comes down to straight-up labor law. And you would think that the bluer the state, the friendlier the labor laws.
13: Well, true. Okay.
14: So it's interesting, but they're not choosing to go to Rhode Island. So, mm-hmm. Yeah, I don't know what that means, but... I'm sure it means something, and we'll find out eventually.
13: It does, yeah. And again, if you had to, you know, gun to my head, I'll take Joe Pinion on my team going forward this year if I'm Brian Hodgson for sure, because he would make a significant impact. And thanks to everyone, by the way, last night who came out for the Brian Hodgson Coaches Show. I had no meatballs. I had no veal parm, Rooch, but that was my choice. I had to get out of there.
14: You had to sacrifice so you could be in peak shape to host the program.
13: That's right. Yeah. Absolutely.
14: Yeah.
13: Okay, some NFL news. We're going to start previewing Sunday's NFL schedule when we come back on the Kevin Mac Sports Hour.
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0: zone. Ibuka, first and goal. Here's your man again. Into the end zone. Irving for the touchdown. Prescott under pressure. Fires over the middle. It's deflected and picked off. Alex Anzalone. And that will write a finish to this one. And Todd Bowles on a short rest brings his team in as the only winless team in the NFC and comes out with an improbable win.
1: All right, week five in the NFL gets rolling last night with a major surprise if you are into the spreads anyways. The Dallas Cowboys were, was it 8.5? 8 points?
2: 9.5 it crept up to.
1: 9.5 yeah. Point favorites. At home, they lose to winless Tampa Bay, who's, they're not that bad. Tampa Bay's not good, but they're not that bad. But it got bad in Dallas. I didn't watch a play of it. But it got so bad in Dallas that the fans were booing and stadium workers were singling out Dak Prescott for his awful play. It didn't go over well. Here's Dak.
3: You taking it disrespectful? Was it, or do you agree it was embarrassing? Or
4: you know, when he said it, I just happened to look at him. And at that point, you know, he looked away, didn't look, and then when I turned my head back, he said something else. And so that's the part that, you know, just as a man or as just a person of, you, feel free to speak your mind, just speak it. Don't cower it away from the reaction that you're going to get. And so, yeah, I mean, if you're saying it's embarrassing, say it's embarrassing. If you're saying it to me, then say it to me. Don't, you know what I mean? Go back on it. So that's all that was, and hate it that it's even being talked about, to be honest with you.
1: Well, you didn't have to address it, Dak. What fan? That's what he said. But when he's barking back at the fans, I mean,
2: no, it was a it was an employee.
1: An employee, yes.
2: In the
1: yeah.
2: tunnel, and it was yes. all caught on camera. So
1: it was pretty obvious. Yeah. He couldn't dodge it.
2: No, he couldn't.
1: Yeah. You know, not the first one in the last couple of weeks where you see a athlete go after someone. You know, maybe. I don't know. I don't want to compare it to the WNBA situation, Rooch, because that was a fan, which is different than a worker. But, people are emotional, right? Whether you work for the team, whether you care about the team, whether you don't care about the team, whether you had $20 on the Cowboys to cover. it is what it is, and that's, I like to say, that's why they call you a professional football player. You just have to stay above it all. Not that it's easy. I'm sure it's very difficult for someone like Dak Prescott. But,
2: yeah.
1: You know, it is what it is.
2: Especially when his performance wasn't embarrassing.
1: Yeah.
2: I mean, he did throw two interceptions. If you care to check the film on them, tipped balls that were should have been caught by his team, not the other team. I'm not saying Dallas should have won and Prescott played great, but... yeah, things are falling apart in Dallas, and you love to see it.
1: All right, Sean Payton, right? A total guru, offensive guru, head coach of the Broncos. They're 2-2. They go to SoFi Stadium to play the winless Chargers against all-around guru Jim Harbaugh, right? Well, how about this stat? Sean Payton's Broncos 27th in the league in scoring and in total yards per game. That's not what we expect from the Broncos. A lot of people have the Broncos as the favorite in the AFC at the start of this season. Peyton says it's time for a change.
5: I'll go quick. So the coordinators go tomorrow. We'll make a change offensively. I'll call the plays.
1: Now, Rooch, it's the NFL. They have coaches upon, you know... stat people, the whole thing. Sean Payton's an offensive guru. You would think he'd be able to work with his offensive coordinator and everything would come out smoothly. Maybe it's not the coaching. Maybe it's the players at this stage.
2: Yeah, I've never understood, you know, and I've said this a lot, you know, if you're known as a play caller, which Sean Payton is, mm-hmm. I don't know why you'd ever give up that duty on game day. Like, I understand that maybe you can have... your offensive coordinator, a de facto offensive coordinator, take care of a lot of preparation during the week. But, I mean, again, and I said this about Josh McDaniels, you know, when he went and failed miserably at two different places where he wasn't calling the plays. Mm. It's like, okay, like, oh, you're a great play caller. How would you like to be our head coach and not call the plays? I'm just, so Sean

0: Hayden should have always been calling the plays. I know he's trying to hand the reins to Davis Webb, I believe, who's considered an up-and-comer at the offensive play calling position, offensive coordinator. But sure. Yeah,
1: he's a bad player. Why do we want him to call the plays?
0: Yeah. I mean, that's a whole other ball of wax there. But yeah, Sean Payton, I wouldn't expect to see a bump. I wouldn't be surprised to see a bump in the short term, just because that guy, he's got a track record. He knows what he's doing.
1: All right, you like to say that wind is the biggest challenge. Weather-wise, the Giants play the Commanders in D.C. This hurricane that's coming ashore down in Alabama, by the way, will affect tomorrow's Alabama-Georgia game. They're going to play, but it's going to be a little messy. But Sunday, the Commanders and the Giants. Right now, that's a 4.5-point spread. The Washington is favored. The total is quite low at 41.5. Is it maybe too high?
0: No, I think it's been bet down already.
1: Okay.
0: There's only one game that is showing right now on my charts to have the necessary wind to impact the score total come Sunday, and that is Detroit at Arizona. But there also might be rain there, and they have a retractable roof.
1: Right.
0: So who knows what's going on there. But yeah, 20 miles an hour, constant wind is what you're looking for in order to impact the total. So yeah, you know, weather is always tempting whenever you see weather to go for the under, but as you pointed out, wind is the real indicator, and only one game cracking the wind charts this week.
1: Jaden Daniels returning, or slated to return, for the Commanders this week, who are 1-3, and you can't deal with the Giants. They're just too good. They're 3-1.
0: That's right.
1: Come on. Okay, you mentioned the Lions-Cardinals game out in Arizona. The Lions have just been pathetic defensively, allowing 31.8 points a game. That's, I believe it's a record after four games. It's been that high. 31.8 points. The total in that game is 54. So everyone's expecting a shootout. Here's Lions coach Dan Campbell.
2: This defense has given up over 31 points per game. How much longer, I guess, can you take on this before you would consider a change of defense?
3: I'm not talking about all that, man. I'm talking about getting better right now with what we got. And that's what we're going to do. We're going to find a way to get better with what we got.
0: Yeah, and you mentioned, K-Mac, Detroit's terrible defense and that total of 54.5.
1: I mean, that's really high, right?
0: Up a full touchdown from where it was when the season started.
1: Oh, wow.
0: Which is, you know, for those not necessarily familiar, 3 points would be a massive move. But to your point, Detroit's defense has been historically bad, and when you're historically bad, you're going to see historically big line moves in that direction.
1: All right, speaking of the line, the Patriots remain favored by 3.5. Pretty messy injury list. We'll get to the Pats and the Raiders next on the Kevin Mac Sports Hour.
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1: Hey Tom, I got one.
2: Yeah.
1: You got to think after one of your bowls, you posted, hey, you know which one of my favorite, and you said the next one, and you always talk about the mentality. So how did you remind yourself of that mentality, and like, if you're ever losing it, how would you like to say, quote, get on, get back on track?
2: I never look back saying, hey, we won the Super Bowl last year, so now I'm good this year. Like, I'm just going to roll my helmet out there and everyone's going to bow down to me because, you know, now they're just going to think that I'm so great that they don't want to come take what I got. If I wanted to win in 2017, 2016 had nothing to do with 2017. And if I wanted to win the next Sunday, the previous Sunday did not matter. And you guys are going to see that in the NFL. You're going to win a game on the opening weekend. And you know what? If you don't do the exact same preparation, if you don't step your game up in week two, you're going to get your ass kicked.
3: That's Drake May, quarterback of the Patriots. And Thomas Edward Brady, the minority owner of the Las Vegas Raiders.
4: Absolute piss missile.
3: That was a beauty. I'm assuming that T.E. Brady will be in town.
5: Listen, I don't have a dog in the fight in this one.
3: For this weekend's reunion,
6: I'm 25 years old, man. There's a lot of going on.
3: 25th year reunion of the Patriots Super Bowl victory.
7: It's always confusing, though, right? I always, you know, things like this always remind me of what I hate about the NFL the most. And it is the fact that when you try to revisit it historically, like we nerds try to do.
3: Yeah.
7: The season happened in one year, and the Super Bowl happened in another year.
3: Correctly. I always go with the season.
7: I know, but there's no, nobody, there is no always. Like, no. I appreciate your technique, and I appreciate the way you go about it, but that always, it's like.
3: It throws people off.
7: 25th anniversary of the Super Bowl. Oh, so it happened 25 years ago this month? Actually, no. It happened 26 years ago, 3 months from now.
3: All right, here's a good question.
7: Or whatever.
3: On a similar vein.
7: Okay.
3: How many Super Bowls have there been? Is it 60 yet? Are we past 60?
7: That sounds sure. That's probably something we can easily find out.
3: You know, the Patriots have been in a lot of Super Bowls. They've won, what, six, is it? Whatever it is. I hate it when people say, well, you know, they won Super Bowl 38. They won Super Bowl 42.
7: There you go.
3: I have no idea what Super Bowl 38 and 40. Can you give me the year?
7: I want them to
3: Can you give me the opponent?
7: I want the Roman numerals. That's what I want.
3: There's been too many of them. Now, when I was a young child and there was only, you know, like 10 of them or 15 of them or even 20 of them.
7: Right.
3: Okay, I had a chance of remembering them all, but I mean, how do you say, oh, you know, but you know, back when the Patriots won Super Bowls, you know, 41, do you say that?
7: I've chosen just not to talk about it anymore. I don't want to mess with any of that. So okay. It's like, hey, I let the other person fill in the blanks. Like, hey, remember when the Patriots beat Carolina in the Super Bowl? And they'll be like, oh, yeah, Super Bowl, whatever. Yeah.
3: Okay, good for you. How about when they beat the Rams? What number was that?
7: Sure.
3: Well, I don't know that.
7: Which time?
3: Yeah,
7: I will nod to whatever anybody says just to get past that and on to the actual discussion.
3: I am with you. Yeah. I am with you. Okay, so a very important game, I think, for the Patriots this weekend. I think it's also a very difficult game for a couple reasons. Number one, injuries. The Patriots defense has some serious holes. I am very, very leery about Ramondre Stevenson. He's listed as questionable on the final Patriots injury report. I keep hearing that he may not play. And you know, I think it's been very clear in the 2 years that the Pats have used two backs that they need both Henderson and Stevenson. That's when they're at their best. When they only have one of them going, they're thin. We saw that in the first week of the season this year when Henderson was not able to play and Ramondre in the rushing game did absolutely nothing. So I think the combination of those two is very important. So that's offensively. Defensively, I guess the saving grace is the Raiders' passing game has been very poor. They don't have much talent at the receiver position. So their cornerbacks, by not having Carlton Davis III and Gonzo, maybe it'll be nullified a little bit. But obviously they have big-time weapons at the wide receiver position. So not quite sure what to expect on both sides of the ball from New England, but I'm leery. You know, Vegas is 4-3-1, and they were leading Kansas City in the fourth quarter last week and kind of gave that game away. So this easily could be an undefeated team, which I don't know how they'd be an undefeated team, Rooch. I guess it's called schedule.
7: Yeah, same way and, the Patriots were able to rack up all their wins last year.
3: No question. Schedule's huge.
7: But to your point, yeah, this is, you're going to stack the box to stop the run. Hope you can contain Brock Bowers.
3: Ashton Jeanty, by the way, is questionable.
7: Yeah, either way, they're still going to be attempting to run the ball. Whoever sure. they, I don't know if they got Zach Crockett still back there or yep. Napoleon Kaufman.
3: Oh, there
7: or
3: you go.
7: Whomever yep. they're going to roll out. But yeah, no, you get to stack the box and you force Kirk Cousins to beat you and you don't allow Brock Bowers specifically to beat you. The Patriots have been victimized by tight ends many times throughout all of the Roman numeric Super Bowls that we've mentioned there. Even when they've been good, a lot of times tight ends can take advantage of them. So, yeah, you know, we saw the defense step up last week with both Christians, Barmore, and Gonzalez on the sidelines. They'll need to do it again, but I agree. Not as daunting a task against the Las Vegas Raiders, and the fact that they were able to step up last week against Buffalo sort of bodes well for that to carry over. And I think, you know, this game, I know it's a lot of the proximity bias and recency bias, but for me, this game against the Raiders for New England can legitimize that win against Buffalo. You have to win this game or else that win against Buffalo was just a random blip that was next to a blowout loss to Jacksonville.
3: I'm with you.
7: So this is a good chance for New England to prove that the ship has been righted. That last game was about them, not about Buffalo, and that they found their footing. And that's how I expect them to attack it defensively, is to, you know, make the Raiders and Kirk Cousins beat them through the air, because Carlton Davis, Christian Gonzalez or not, I don't think the Raiders are capable of doing that.
3: Raiders with two big-time tight ends. Watch out for Michael Mayer, too.
7: That's right, yeah.
3: Young guy from Notre Dame. Now, on defense, the Raiders are just good. You know, they're talented. We'll find out exactly how good they are on Sunday, but they have Max Crosby, one of the best players in the league, N'Kobe Dean at the other linebacker spot, and Rooch, Kwity Paye, comes
7: right.
3: home. I'm looking forward to watching Kwity up close on Sunday as well. As far as Max Crosby, big favorite, clearly, of the Patriots head coach, Mike Vrabel.
8: He's got a reputation for being a little bit of a pest and giving some shoves late to the quarterback and kind of getting in their face. Is there anything that you have to tell Drake to kind of get ready for a game against Max?
9: Get ready to ball. You know, I mean, I don't know. Like, and if he hits you late, hopefully it's a penalty. I don't, you know what I mean? Like, Max's going to do whatever he wants to do, and he'll be very effective at it. And if he wants to chirp and talk to the court, like, that's what good edge rushers do.
3: Sounds like Mike Vrabel, doesn't it?
7: Yeah, he's
3: no
7: sure
3: edge
7: does.
3: Rusher, but he was a chirper, that's
7: yeah.
3: for sure. I think he sees a lot of himself in Max Crosby, deservedly so. As far as the other way around, okay, the Patriots, to your point, Rooch, the first good offensive game they've played was last week against Buffalo. Josh McDaniels, Drake May, I don't know, did they get off to a slow start? Things just falling into place. Here's Vegas coach Gary Kubiak.
10: Yeah, everywhere he goes, they move the ball and has, you know, Drake May playing at a high level. Obviously, you know, Drake caught a hard time for having a bad game, but he just went and beat Buffalo and played extremely well. He's a player that we have a ton of respect for, that very dangerous with his legs, with his ability to throw the ball down the field, and a player that has all of our respect and all of our attention.
3: All right, my mistake there. Clint Kubiak. Are they related? I mean, Gary Kubiak. I mean,
7: yeah,
3: that's like a classic
7: Clint's
3: name.
7: Clint's Gary's son, yeah.
3: Yeah. I was going to say, Gary's an old man.
7: Yeah.
3: Was he backing up like John Elway in Denver? Something like that?
7: He was coaching John Elway in Denver.
3: He's that old?
7: Yeah, he took over after Shanahan, I think.
3: Wow.
7: Maybe Elway was gone, but I think he was the coach directly after Mike Shanahan.
3: All right, well, good for Clint Kubiak to rise to head coach out in Vegas.
7: He had been in Seattle.
3: Yeah, exactly, yep. Yeah. Yeah, I mean, hey, you have to stack games up in the NFL, and you have to win your home games on top of that.
7: Yeah, and he mentioned the legs of Drake May. We talked about that all week. You would expect that to be, you know, another focal point of the Patriots offense. Josh McDaniels, get Drake May moving around. Hope he doesn't, you know, start fading away again, or at least if he does start fading away when he throws, Efton Chisholm is there or someone else to haul in those passes? Because no Mac Hollins again this week. So,
3: yes.
7: Yeah, Drake May's mobility, that'll be something to keep an eye on. Do the Patriots think that they've sort of found something? Are they going to lean in that direction in order to write the offense? Or will we see more of a, you know, Drake in the pocket, which wasn't nearly as successful the first quarter of the season?
3: All right, no Mac Hollins. Hopefully that means we see enough of Efton Chisholm for back-to-back weeks. Efton was on the podcast this week with another former Patriot receiver, Julian Edelman.
11: Why do you think they compare us?
12: You know, probably just the way we look.
11: The way we look. Wait, that we're white? You can say it, bud. It's all right. Small white guy.
12: That'll probably be it right there.
11: Well, I just want to let you know I had to deal with it with Welker, so welcome to the club, Bubs. Welcome to the club. Every time I stepped on the field when I was first on the team, everyone used to call me Baby Wes, and I was like 3 inches taller and 20 pounds heavier. It's crazy. Why are they comparing us?
3: Welker, Julian, I hope Efton Chisholm is even, well, he's not. He's not in that level. But this is a little window of opportunity for Efton Chisholm to show that he's not, well, he's not a practice squad player, but...
7: not a one-catch wonder.
3: Yeah, one-catch wonder.
7: Yeah, and I like his chances, especially, you know, if Drake May... And this is why I thought not only Efton Chisholm specifically would have a bigger role with this team, but, you know, just the way Josh McDaniels would construct this offense. If Drake May is moving around, just like we saw with the aforementioned Wes Welker, and more to the point, Julian Edelman... Those guys, their ability to run routes and their size isn't nearly as important, because then it becomes a scramble drill.
3: They can get open.
7: And they can get open in those scramble drills. Julian Edelman was one of the best in NFL recent history at doing that. And I wouldn't be surprised if the Patriots end up using Chisholm in a similar role, perhaps starting this week.
3: All right. It's Friday. It's time for Bags Munman. Let's get it going. When
13: Bags,
3: we come back.
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5: As far as I'm concerned, Coach Ditka is the gold standard in terms of this place. I mean, he's a legend around here as a player, as a coach. His impact is still being felt to this day. And as the head coach of the Bears, I feel humbled to be in that same chair that he was once in. And, you know, it's a sad day just hearing he's passing on.
6: Chicago Bears head coach Ben Johnson reflecting on the passing of Mike Ditka today. What a legendary football name, football character.
7: The Bears!
6: Celebrated on Saturday Night Live. There you go, Rooch. We're on the same wavelength. With the exception of Michael Jordan, Mike Ditka might be the most popular athlete sports figure in Chicago history. They're that big on the Chicago Bears. Anyways, it's time for Bags Mundman.
8: Give me my theme music!
9: That's right, K-Mac. We would be remiss. We didn't pay respects to the late, great Mike Ditka.
7: The Bears.
9: He's drinking with all those guys now up in, I mean, they're all dead too, I think, from that sketch, except for maybe Kevin Nealon. He might still be kicking around. But anyway, Bags Mundman back for Week 5 here, K-Mac, and last week I predicted that we would go 5-5 as a team, because that's what we did in Weeks 2 and 3, and we did. We went 5-5 again. I should get credit for that prediction right there. We're now both 10-10 on the season. I have strung together three consecutive 3-2 weeks after flopping in Week 1, and you've strung together three consecutive 2-3 weeks after starring greatly in Week 1. Before we get to the Week 5 picks, some trends and information, again, to lay on the people. Great news for Patriots fans all the way around. Mike Vrabel is 18-4 against the spread as a head coach in October, covering by an average of 8 points per game. Ooh, wow. That's pretty good. Jeez. And Drake May is 14-0 straight up. Okay, so his teams have won every time he's been a 3-point favorite or higher. So that's okay. Pretty good. Now, it doesn't mean they're going to cover the spread, but 14-0. Bo Nix, oddly enough, also a 3-point favorite, I think, this week. 16-1 in those
6: spots.
9: 3.5,
6: yeah.
9: Yeah, so Bo Nix and Drake May, both their teams win a lot in those spots. Philadelphia's lost 6 straight against the spread. Going to get to that a little more in a second. And the two strongest trends going this week, again, going to get to this in just 1 second. International favorites continue to cover 68% of the time. And teams that lose by more than one possession, and this is, again, something that's constant throughout time, teams that lose by more than one possession, they continue this year to cover the next week 68% of the time. So without further ado, here are my 5 picks to start us off in Week 5. Number 1, the Jacksonville Jaguars, -7.5. International favorites, they cover that game in London, and Philly has failed to cover 6 in a row, and they stink right now. They might leave Nick Sirianni in whatever European enclave they're playing in this year.
6: A lot of injuries, too.
9: That's right. Cincinnati -7 at Miami is my next pick. I'll bet against Tennessee and Miami pretty much every week, except this week I won't bet against Tennessee because Houston's like an 8-point favorite and they can't score. So I'll take Cincy -7. Arizona +5.5. Again, they got clubbed last week, so I like them. And Detroit, they can't stop anybody. So 5.5 feels like a godsend. Then prime time, I'll take the two favorites, Atlanta -3.5 and the Rams -3. Lots of sharp action on both of those teams, regardless of whether or not Lamar Jackson was going to play at all. So Jacksonville, Cincinnati, Arizona, Atlanta and the Rams. Patriots win 24-20. What say you, K-Mac?
6: Well, I don't know if this is good or bad, Mr. Bags, but I'm with you on three different games. With you, not against you. And I love going against you. I have Cincinnati because Miami does totally stink. And I have the two primetime games as well. Atlanta against Baltimore. Huntley, come on, he stinks. They will not be able to score. Bijan Robinson has been maybe the best player in the league so far.
9: Just a heads up to people, that line at 3.5 for Atlanta and Baltimore, that's what it is. It's not going to move. That was assuming Lamar wasn't going to play, and he's not going to play. So 3.5 for Atlanta, that's the number with Huntley.
6: Also like the Rams, I think they're playing very well. I take the Rams. I like Minnesota going into New Orleans. New Orleans has just been god-awful. And I got to take Washington. Washington in the rain, in the slop. Daniels, hopefully he doesn't get hurt again, beating Jameis Winston and the Giants. So Cincy, Atlanta, the Rams, Minnesota, and Washington. I got to take the Patriots. I don't like the Patriots in this spot at all. Vegas is 4-0 against the spread. Rooch, how about that?
9: I know, that is pretty impressive.
6: Yes, I will take New England in a tight one, 17-16. What do you like, Pats?
9: Yeah, I took the Pats 24-20.
6: Oh, there you go, 24-20.
9: Yeah.
6: Hey, have a great weekend, everybody. I know it's a holiday Monday, but we will be here 6 o'clock on Monday, the Kevin Mac Sports Hour.
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17: From ABC News, I'm Dave Packer. Hurricane Isaias is now a Category 3, packing winds up to 120 miles per hour. Forecasters say conditions will rapidly deteriorate in Alabama and Florida as the storm makes landfall tonight. Power already out to 120,000 customers across Alabama, Florida, Louisiana, Georgia, and Mississippi, where Emergency Management Agency official Scott Simmons says.
18: Fingers crossed for our friends in Alabama and Florida, but we know that we are going to be dealing with some conditions of a storm that could pose problems later tonight and possibly into the very early morning hours.
17: ABC News meteorologist Samara Theodore on the threat of tornadoes.
19: The hurricane hasn't even made landfall, yet we are seeing one of the biggest threats that come along with a hurricane outside of the storm surge and the strong winds, and that's tornadoes. So that's along I-10 from Pensacola to Panama City to Tallahassee.
17: Airports in Panama City, Florida, and Mobile, Alabama, halting all commercial flights. A judge has ordered the federal government to keep a man in the U.S. for now after he was shot yesterday by ICE agents in New York City. Federal officials say shots were fired after 28-year-old Oscar Begel weaponized his car against ICE agents. ABC's Aaron Katursky.
20: He had a graze wound that was significant enough to require some aid, but he is going to be okay. But hours after he was shot, the ICE agents took him from the hospital, and now he is in an undisclosed location for apparent deportation proceedings. But we heard from a federal judge just a few moments ago that his deportation has been put on hold until more about this case is known.
17: With the price of diesel fuel at record highs, President Trump announcing that the U.S. will obtain diesel oil from Russia.
21: That is a big deal. 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
2: President Putin, to be honest with you.
21: But President Zelensky in Ukraine pointing out that President Putin's relying on, quote, backroom deals like...
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30: Good evening, everybody. Welcome to the Money Talk show. Happy Friday out there. It's October 9th. Going to wrap up the week in markets for you here, talk about some news, some events that have been happening. There's a lot of reports out this week from the Fed talking about inflation and tariffs and the state of the consumer. And then we had, the growth scare yesterday with OpenAI's report, or I guess the report from the Financial Times about OpenAI, that their revenue was lower than they thought. I don't know if it was much lower, but seemed to spook a lot of stocks yesterday. On Thursday, but things seem to be better this week. I mean, on the week, markets were definitely higher. S&P 500 up about 1.2, the NASDAQ up about 0.7 on the week, and the Dow Jones Industrial Average gaining about 1% on the week. If we look at sectors of the S&P 500 this week, utilities was the best performer. And a lot of sectors were positive on the week. In fact, if we look at about 70% of stocks were positive on the week. So the terrible breath that we had in the markets for the last month or two definitely reversed this week. And we saw even the equal weight S&P 500 outperforming the market cap weighted version. Equal weight S&P up 1.6% on the week, while the S&P market cap weighted up 1.2%. So that's good. We want to see that. And in fact, there was a lot of talks out there about a lot of stocks hitting all-time lows versus all-time high. Not all-time highs, sorry. 52-week lows versus 52-week highs. And there were twice as many stocks hitting 52-week lows than hitting 52-week highs last week. But it was a small number of stocks. There were not many stocks hitting the top or bottom. Most of the stocks were in the middle. So it sounded a lot worse than it was, in my opinion. And things are probably not as bad as they make them out to be. You know, you really just want to watch earnings. Don't watch the prices of stocks. Watch the earnings of the stocks. And that has still been very strong. And so not a lot of concern from people who study this stuff very closely. Now, it can always turn on a dime. Don't get me wrong. But so far, we haven't seen any of those canary in the coal mine situations when it comes to stock earnings, which is what drives stock prices for sure. Okay, a couple of things we were going to get to today, newsworthy. I mentioned the studies from the Fed, Well, before we get to that, let's take a little deeper dive on international stuff and other stock indices on the week. We had the all-country world index down 0.75% this week, minus U.S. So U.S. outperforming this week, definitely. Emerging markets down 1.5%. Software, a big winner this week, up 3.7%, while the semiconductor index down 5% on the week. Mag 7 up 1.6. Let's see. Oil prices. What did oil prices do this week? That is always an interesting question. As far as it's been lately, oil's been rising. And energy also this week rising as well. Energy sector was up 3.5% on the week. But let's check exactly what oil did. Not a whole lot of movement in West Texas Intermediate crude futures. Started the week around $90 and now at about $91. So just a dollar rise there. But definitely volatile. I mean, prices have gotten as low as 87 and as high as 92 or 93. We've kind of round tripped with a slight increase on oil prices. How about the 10-year bond? The rates have been going up a lot, but I think this week the 10-year kind of took a breather. Yeah, we started the week at about 5.27%, and we're down to now 5.25%. So a slight drop in the yield on the rate of the 10-year yield. Of course, bonds prices go down when interest rates go up, and we've seen that this year for sure. The aggregate bond index now on the year down 2.3%, but was slightly positive on the week. I already mentioned oil prices, but what about other commodities? You know, it's interesting to look and see what's been outperforming the S&P 500. You'd be surprised. If we take a look here on the year, the S&P is up 15%, but how about other commodity prices? Brent crude prices up 100% on the year. How about in the metals sector? I know precious metals haven't done a whole lot. Both gold and silver down quite a bit on the year. But a different story in the industrial metals space. Like zinc, for example, up 20% this year. Copper up 10%. Aluminum up 3%. Nickel's had a pullback this year, but had a really screaming 2024 and 5. On the agricultural sector, man, tough one to swallow here. Wheat, 32%. Sugar, 35%. Soybeans, 24%. Cattle's taken a back seat this year, down about 2%. Livestock down 6.5%. There was a time period not that long ago. I want to say it was maybe last year, where you just cherry-picked the data, and on a five-year basis, beef or cattle futures were outperforming the S&P 500. It's hard to believe. You know, I said that to somebody, to a client the other day who works at a grocery store, does IT, I think at one of the grocery stores in Rhode Island, and said he was not surprised to hear that. Of course, he works in that business. The other thing to watch right now is the U.S. dollar. I've often said that the number one chart that you want to watch if you want to figure out what's going on in the markets on a intermediate time scale. So this doesn't work on a week to week, month to month basis, but certainly on a year, 6 month to 12, 18 month basis. Watch what the U.S. dollar is doing. And it's been going up. We hit a low in January of this year at 96. And now with interest rates going up, the dollar also rising, not surprising there. Right. And the idea here is that as interest rates on U.S. treasuries go up, it attracts buyers. People want to buy those bonds because they pay a higher rate of interest. And if you're buying a U.S. bond, you got to buy it in dollars. So if you're a foreign investor and you don't have any dollars, you got to convert your currency, whatever it is, into dollars to then buy the treasury. And so it's not uncommon, in historically speaking anyway, to see the dollar strengthening when interest rates are going up. And that has been what we've seen this year. The dollar is now at a one-year high, going back to April of 2025, where we're now at 102. The dollar peaked in January of 2025 at about 109. I'm sorry, that was like kind of the last peak. But if you go back to September of 2022, when rates were really screaming higher, the dollar was 114. 114 was the reading on the dollar. Typically, the dollar averages around 100. If you go back 10 years, yeah, you're about 98, somewhere around there. But a stronger dollar has some consequences, right? It makes it cheaper for Americans to travel abroad, but it also has big ramifications in the stock market. You know, I mentioned canary in the coal mine a few minutes ago. When it comes to earnings for stock companies, it's probably other signs that happen first before earnings as well. But one of the best signals, I think, for the economy is initial claims for unemployment insurance. And those have been really low. I mean, last week we had 198,000 initial claims for unemployment insurance. That's the lowest level since 2022. But that's the lowest level on record. I mean, we are at unbelievably low claims for unemployment insurance. Now, you could reference a couple of reasons for that. Number one, that the economy, as actually the labor market, is in pretty good shape, and we've got all the baby boomers retiring, and it's opening up jobs. So I don't think the labor market is really that big of a deal right now because of that major phenomenon of the baby boomers moving on and opening up these jobs for younger folks. The other part is the safety net is obviously a lot bigger today than it was in the 1960s or 70s or 80s. And so people aren't as reliant on unemployment insurance. They have other ways of getting subsidies and payments and stuff like that, or transfer payments, as they're known in economics, from the government into your pocket. But that's something we definitely want to keep an eye on if we thought that the economy was going to deteriorate, is unemployment claims. And we're seeing initial claims and unemployment claims down significantly. And over the last 3 years, actually, if we just look over the last 12 months, continuing claims have declined 11%, and initial claims also down 11%. Over the last 3 years, continuing claims have declined 5%, and initial claims have declined 6% over the last 3 years. 5 years, it gets kind of hairy because you're starting to get into the COVID era. And so the numbers start to look really, really weird because there was a ridiculous amount of claims, right, for unemployment insurance during that time period. And I mean, it really screwed up all the charts that you ever want to look at. If you look at any kind of employment charts, you kind of have to make a caveat and take out the years 2020 to 2022. All right, a couple of reports came out this week from the Federal Reserve that I thought were pretty interesting. This one says the ability of U.S. families to stay current on their debts worsened over the past 3 years, hitting levels not seen since the aftermath of the global financial crisis. This is from the Federal Reserve today. In the central bank survey of consumer finances, researchers found that while wealth disparities narrowed somewhat, the ability to meet debt payments deteriorated significantly. Quote, families were more likely to be behind on their financial obligations than at any point since the 2010 survey, stated the survey, a data-rich document the Fed releases every 3 years to chronicle the nation's financial health. The country in 2010 was just emerging from what became known as the Great Recession, a period that ran from December 2007 to June 2009. A collapse in the subprime mortgage market resulted in contagion across the largest financial institutions in the world, sending unemployment at one point to 10%. According to the new findings, the portion of families behind on low payments at the end of 2025 soared from about 12% in the prior survey to nearly 20%, a gain of some 67%. Those behind by 2 months or more also accelerated considerably, moving from more than 8% from 5% in 2022. Friday's Fed report showed that the share of debt to income also posted a large gain. Families with payments to income ratios of greater than 40% jumped to 8.6%, up from 6.5% in 2022, the highest level since 2013. At the same time, the net worth of higher earners soared, with those in the top income group seeing their median net worth rise 31%. The report covers a period where the economy continued to grow, but with inflation rates not seen since the early 1980s. Amid that climate, the Fed found that real, median, or midpoint family income increased 7%, but average income dropped 6%. All right, so remember, average is different than median. Median is if you lined everybody up in order and then took the middle person. So it's a better measurement when you have outliers lying outside the data. I mean, one of the best examples of this is if I said, you know, suppose we took 100 random human beings on planet Earth and weighed them all and then got their average. And then we took the heaviest person in the world and put them into it. What would that do to the average? Would it make it go up? Yeah, it would make it go up. Sure. But if you did that same exercise with net worth instead of weight, and you took the wealthiest person in the world and put them into the 100 population, how would that impact the number? Would it go up? Yes, it would go up significantly, way more. It would impact the average way more, right? Because the outlier, it's so far outside the realm of the average, where the heaviest person in the world is probably not so far out of the average as when it comes to net worth. So you just get a much wider range of data points. And so median is important in that regard. So usually when we're talking about financial records and stuff like that, we're using median. All right. Amid the climate, the Fed found that real median income at midpoint family increased 7%, but averaged income drop of 6%. Families in the lower ends of the income and net worth distribution saw modest increases in median and mean income, while families in the upper end saw declines, the report stated. These patterns indicate that income inequality decreased slightly between the surveys. Well, that's good news. The report noted that income gains were particularly strong with families aged 75 or older, while tumbling 25% for those 35 to 44, which the Fed attributes to declines in capital gains income for that group. Interesting. All right. I am Nathan Beauvais.
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0: Keeping Rhode Island on time since 1940. 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
1: Welcome back to the Money Talk Show. We're very excited tonight to have Paul Booley in the studio with us. He's a founding partner of his firm. Paul grew up in Northern Rhode Island and is a graduate of Providence College and Suffolk University School of Law. Having been previously licensed as a nursing home administrator, he has practiced law for over 30 years. Paul's concentration is in Medicaid, estate, and tax planning, as well as the firm's other areas of business and personal law. His vast knowledge of Medicaid rules and has helped him numerous individuals secure state aid for nursing home expenses. Paul was also a professor in Providence College's graduate MBA program and writes a monthly column on elder law issues in the Senior Digest. Paul, thank you so much for joining us. Any updates on the bio we should know about?
2: Well, I was recently asked to join and agreed to join the Professional Advisory Committee over at the Rhode Island Foundation. It's Rhode Island's community foundation, charitable foundation. They give out literally millions of dollars a year in charitable grants.
1: Wonderful.
2: Looking forward to it's a three-year appointment there.
1: And how many years would you say you've been practicing law?
2: Well, I was admitted to practice in 1984, so I think when I do the math, it gets even longer than what we had said earlier.
1: Dad, similar time you started.

0: with clients, but that's not our specialty, and we usually recommend folks talk to a professional, which would be someone like yourself.
1: I appreciate that.
0: So can we talk a little bit first about what is an estate? Let's get right to the basics.
1: Sure. Well, an estate is what's left behind after you pass away, mm-hmm. and surprisingly, everybody already has an estate plan. And this comes as a surprise to people who say, well, I don't think I do. Oh, but you do. If you haven't done anything, the state of Rhode Island has done it for you. Okay. And there's a bunch of rules that are going to apply. And if you like those rules, that's a beautiful thing. But if you don't like them, you have the opportunity to change them. The bad news is a lot of people don't really understand what the rules are. So they don't know if they like them or don't like them. Hmm. But everyone has an estate plan already. Is it a good estate plan? That's a different question.
0: Right. Now, those rules you just mentioned, what are some of those rules specifically?
1: I'll give you two that affect most people.
0: Okay.
1: All right. So most people would think that a will controls where your things are going to go when you pass away, and that's simply not true for most things or for most people. And that comes as a surprise.
0: Right.
1: Because if you asked 100 people, isn't it true that the will controls where things go when you pass away, you'd probably get people to say yes.
2: The designation on the asset itself will dominate.
1: Well, that's right. So the first example is if you have a direct beneficiary, and people have these on life insurance policies, they have them on retirement plans like IRAs and 401ks.
2: POD, TOD.
1: They have them on savings accounts and bank accounts where there is a direct beneficiary. Those assets are going to go there, and the craziest part in the minds of a lot of people is this is true even if you have a will. It doesn't matter what the will says. It's going to go to those places. And this comes as a surprise when people have a will, thinking somehow the will is going to override that. It won't. Right. So I warn people. These are great devices. They're very simple. You don't need a lawyer to implement them. But make sure that they're set up in the ways that you're comfortable with, so that if you have a joint account with your sister, make sure you want it going to your sister if you pass away. Because the will or a trust or anything like that's not going to affect it.
0: Okay.
1: Similarly, with life insurance policies and annuities and retirement plans, if you have a beneficiary listed, then make sure that that's where you want it to go, because a will or a trust isn't going to override that.
0: Okay. And when would a will be appropriate?
1: We're
0: sort of bashing wills here, I guess, but there's got to be some purpose here for wills, right?
1: Exactly.
2: Yeah. So children, people, appointment of guardianship.
1: That's a really
2: biggest
1: important
2: one I think of.
1: That's our biggest one, is making sure that
2: if there's young children like you, Nate.
1: Yeah, if you have young children, who's going
0: older though?
1: If you have young children, who's going
2: my
1: to
2: young
1: have,
2: children are here.
1: you're a lucky man. You're a very lucky man. If you have young children, though, who's going to have parental authority? Now, whether they have to raise them is a different issue. Mm-hmm. So the example I always use is I could be the guardian for my sister's children, legal guardian for my sister's children. That doesn't mean I have to raise them. But I do have the authority to determine where they're going to live, where they're going to go to school, where they're going to do that.
0: Okay.
1: But that's one of the most important things for a will. The other thing for the will is for all of the surprise things. So even for people that have a very simple plan, I have some joint accounts and I have some direct beneficiaries, think of the three following items. And here's what the will is going to control. First, it's the stuff that was forgotten. And I know you guys have seen stuff like this. Hey, this U.S. savings bond's in my husband's name alone.
2: Family heirloom piece of jewelry.
1: Yeah. Or I focus on the financial things, right? Like a U.S. savings bond. Widow comes in and says, this is in my husband's name alone and he's passed away. What do I do? That's where the will comes in.
0: Okay.
1: Right? Or even Christmas clubs and other small things that people tend to forget. Of course, the biggest things are real estate, and not much of a problem with a husband and wife where one passes away, but think of when the widow generally passes away. Now there's nobody else's name on that. Mm-hmm. So those are the type of things the will controls.
0: Right. We've often talked to folks who question whether they should move the house out of their name, you know, and to maybe not need the will,
1: sure.
0: Right? If you're saying the widow, let's say, is elderly, and they do that, but that can create other problems, right?
1: It can create tax problems. It can create control problems. It can create Medicaid problems. Mm. But just as another example of things that the will is going to control, when estate planning is top of mind and you're opening a new CD, you're going to think perhaps about listing children as beneficiaries. But when it's not top of mind and you're opening a new CD and you tell your son to stop by the bank and sign some paperwork, and who has time to listen to dad, right? And then it doesn't get done at the death of the parent, then that's something the will is going to control.
0: I always listen to my dad.
1: Well, you're a good guy. You're a good guy, right? But my favorite example of, gee, what does the will control? It's the real surprises that we see from time to time. Let me give you one example of a real surprise.
0: Sure,
1: yeah. You know the personal injury attorneys, right? I mean, I'm friendly with personal injury attorneys. We went to school together because, of course, everybody sees the TV commercials, the billboards. And I know they like to create the impression that they get this money for you quickly. But let's face it, it's not as quickly as everybody would like. And think of how many of their clients might pass away before the check comes in. Do you think the insurance company is off the hook?

0: And the answer is no. They still have to write the check. They're not going to write it to a person who's passed away, obviously. Right. They're going to write it to something called the estate or the executor. Mm-hmm. And this is an example where the will is going to control that.
1: Okay.
0: Yeah, so a lot of examples. Yeah. I have a favorite husband-wife story. The wife's brother passed away. And the wife's brother had a simple will, but he had real estate, he had accounts. All that had to go through probate. We can talk about what that means. But it's about a one-year process. And towards the end, it became clear that all of the brothers and sisters were going to be getting about $100,000 each. Not bad. Except what do you think happened to my guy's wife before the check came in? She passed away. The question was, is he entitled to the $100,000? And he thought clearly
2: he
0: was. It
2: went to the other siblings.
0: No, because she had survived her brother. She was legally entitled to it.
2: Okay.
0: Now, that was clear because she had survived. Because the brother's will didn't have a provision she had to survive by so many days. As long as she survived. But the problem is she wasn't around to get the check.
2: Yeah, right.
0: Right. But the husband said, well, I got all the rest of the money. Aren't I going to get this? And the answer was, well, no, you got the rest of the money because it was joint accounts or it was direct beneficiaries. Mm. So I asked him, did she have a will? And he said, well, wait a minute. If I don't, I should get it. I'm the husband. And I said, well, no, it doesn't quite work that way. You're going to get about half if you're the husband. But did she have a will? And he said, well, who's going to get the other half? And I said, well, if she doesn't have a will, it's going to go half to you and half to the children. And he said, well, that can't happen because one of the children had special needs and one of the children they hadn't even seen for several years. And I said, well, listen, that's what's going to happen unless she has a will. To make a very long story short, she had a will. You want to guess what the will said? It said, in the event of my death, keep in mind she had already passed away, I leave my entire estate to my husband. So he did get the $100,000. But that is only after the wife's will went through the probate process.
1: And that must be a state-by-state process. You know,
0: sure.
1: The different states are going to determine where that happens.
0: And I'm reflecting here on Rhode Island law, even though I'm licensed in Rhode Island and Massachusetts. Yeah. When I speak in a general or public environment, I'm reflecting on Rhode Island law.
1: Okay. This is the money.
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1: 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We are speaking tonight with longtime friend of the SOA Financial Group and the Money Talk program. His name is Paul Brulee. He is an attorney here in the state of Rhode Island. We're talking about estate planning, probates, trust, and much more. Let's get back to our conversation with Paul Brulee. Now, let me ask this basic question here now. Who needs estate planning? Because it seems to me like there are some folks who it's a much stronger need than others.
2: Sure.
1: Is it possible that maybe someone doesn't need estate planning?
2: Well, as I said, everybody already has an estate plan. Right, yeah. So my perfect example is somebody living in a high rise with a checking account and a savings account. Mm-hmm. As long as those accounts are structured properly, you have joint account holders or you have beneficiaries, they have an estate plan, they're good to go.
1: Right.
2: Here's the piece that's missing. Most people think of estate planning as addressing what happens when I pass away. We spend as much time focused on the what if you don't pass away? So what if you become hurt or sick to the point where you can't make decisions? And the best example I like to use is my IRA. No surprise to you, I'm sure. I've been married 42 years to the same lady. She is the beneficiary of my IRA. We all know what's going to happen if I pass away. She gets it.
1: Mm-hmm.
2: Yeah, but what if I hit the telephone pole and don't pass away? Is she able to access my IRA or the information related to my IRA? I think you guys know the answer, right?
1: Mm.
2: The answer is no.
3: Right, legally, no.
2: That's right. That's correct, right?
1: Yeah.
2: And what's the answer to that? Well, that's a different probate court process called a guardianship. And how do we avoid that? With powers of attorneys. So when people tell me, well, I need a will, my answer is maybe. But I can tell you what you really need are powers of attorneys.
1: Right, right.
2: And
1: You mentioned probate. This is something that everybody has heard the word probate.
2: Sure.
1: I think some people maybe have a vague idea of what it is and how it works. Can you walk us through a little bit about what exactly is probate and how
2: sure,
1: it works?
2: Sure. And it's probably best to talk about what it doesn't mean.
1: Okay.
2: So it has nothing to do with accounts that are joint when there's a surviving joint owner. And it has nothing to do with accounts that have a direct beneficiary, like POD or ITF or all these abbreviations. They all work the same. So probate at death has nothing to do with those. And we can get into what a trust means in a few minutes, but assets that are in a trust also avoid probate.
1: Mm-hmm.
2: But as to these other things, like the house that's in the widow's name alone, as to the
4: car,
2: cars are not as much of a problem. There's an automatic process through the Registry of Motor Vehicles.
4: Nice.
2: So we're able to deal with those outside of probate most of the time. However, bank accounts and real estate investment accounts, those present the issue.
4: TOD, POD.
2: And if you don't have it, the will handles it, but the will handles it through the probate court process. And that comes as a big surprise to people. The example I love to use with my clients is, if your mother has passed away and her name alone is on a bank account, no beneficiaries, no joint owners, and she's leaving everything to me in her will, and I walk into the bank with her death certificate, so clearly she's passed away, I have her will, and I have my ID. And just to increase my chances, let's hope that the bank has a lawyer on their staff that looks at the will and says, this is the best looking will I've ever seen. Paul Brulee must have wrote it. Even if that happens, the question is, do you think the bank will give me the money? And most of my clients would assume, well, of course they will. But those of us in the profession know it's not going to happen. Instead, you're going to be told, we're so sorry for your loss, but this account has to go through probate. And why is that? There's no way the bank branch manager knows if this is the proper will or if there was another will written 2 or 3 years later. And imagine the liability of the bank if they hand the money out on the will that leaves everything to me. And then a week later, somebody comes in with my mother's will that was a year after that one, leaving 10% to Mount St. Charles and the rest to my son. Who's on the hook to Mount St. Charles?
1: Right.
2: Here's another aspect of probate and of wills that a lot of people overlook. When we were talking about things moving automatically on the joint accounts, moving automatically on the beneficiary designations, when we said automatically, what we weren't talking about were bills. So if I've left a joint account with my brother and he gets that money at my death, he doesn't have to be worried about my credit card bills, my cell phone bills, or any of the bills. That money is his and he doesn't have to worry about the bills. But in these accounts that are not automatic, these accounts that have to go through probate, the accounts that are handled by the will, we're talking about the same thing here. Nobody gets anything under the will. Until when? And please don't say, until the lawyers get paid, because that breaks my heart, right? It's until all the bills get paid.
1: Mm.
2: And what if there's not enough money to pay all the bills, because a lot of the money took off automatically, It took off on the joint accounts. It took off on the beneficiary designations. Well, then what? Well, then clearly some people are going to get paid and some people won't. Some are going to get paid pennies on the dollars. Yeah. So how do they figure out old wills from new wills and good wills from bad wills? How do they figure out how much money's around to pay the bills and who's not going to get paid? That's what the probate court does. That's why it takes about a year, and that's why there's some expense. And that's why when you hear people say, I want to avoid probate, that's what they're talking about.
3: My great estate planning advice, especially after hearing you speak again, as I have always enjoyed, is to not try to do this yourself under any circumstances. I think some people can buy an index fund, you know, and in an IRA when they're young and do pretty well with it. But your topic is so complex. It really is complex for us sometimes.
2: Yeah, well, we and try you, to keep it simple.
3: But you do a great job at that. That's why we invited you.
1: Thank you. And the ramifications, if you make an incorrect decision, are not reversible. I would assume in many situations.
2: That's true. And
3: moving
2: the
3: assets
2: solution,
3: and forfeiting stepped up basis, mistakes like that.
2: Exactly.
3: Which we won't go into today, I don't think. But it can be huge, as you know.
2: Exactly, yes. Yeah. So we're only touching the tip of the iceberg here. There's all these underlying tax issues that Steve brings up.
1: And, right. Yeah.
2: Exactly. So
1: one way people try to avoid probate is through the use of trusts.
2: Exactly. I'd like to get back to share a little bit of information about powers of attorneys.
1: Yeah, go for it. Yeah.
2: So a lot of times people are asking, what's an appropriate age to engage in this estate planning process? Uh-huh. And while this might sound a bit extreme, as a father, I want to share a story with you.
1: Sure.
2: My daughter's turned 18 years old, and of course I said, congratulations, you're adults now. But then I followed it up with, now it's time to do adult things. Mm-hmm. Sign these documents. And did you think I had him signing wills or trust? The answer is no. Mm-hmm. What did I have him sign? Powers of attorneys. And why is that? Because neither me nor my wife, being their mother, wanted to see our 18-year-old daughters go to school in Boston or New York and possibly get sick or hurt. And then when mom or I tried calling to see about our daughters, being lectured on the other side, they're adults, it's confidential, right. Privacy. No, no, no. I know they're adults. Yeah. They've signed powers of attorneys. You can talk to us.
1: Got it.
2: Yeah, so that's a very important aspect of estate planning that a lot of people overlook.
1: Right, just that power of attorney.
3: Simply powerful.
1: Having that in place at a young age like that.
2: Yeah.
1: I know most people would not have thought.
2: No.
3: What would be the length of a PO, POA?
2: There is a statute that says that they don't that they don't expire because of age. Hmm. So you can point to the law and say, well, they're good forever. In practical terms, dealing with financial institutions and the rest, they're looking for something that's a bit more updated. There's also a process called authentication or verification. So if I have an old power of attorney from, say, my father giving me power of attorney, the institutions might want to see a new document prepared and signed today by me, the power of attorney, indicating that, to the best of my knowledge, it remains in full force and effect, and indicating that if I'm incorrect, that I will reimburse any losses that might arise from my using this power of attorney. So even old ones can be used. I'll tell you when they end, though, and this comes as a big surprise to people. They end at the moment of death. And a lot of people will call us and say, well, my mom passed away, but I have her power of attorney. And my response is, I'm sorry for your loss, and you can put the power of attorney away.
1: This is the money.
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2: 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Tonight's a very special night. We've got a guest in the studio. His name is Paul Brulé. He is an attorney here in Rhode Island, specializes in estate planning. And this is a topic that we talk about a lot with clients, but it's not our specialty. So we usually recommend folks go speak with a professional attorney when it comes to planning your estate. And tonight we're talking about everything estate planning related with Paul, and most of the basics. You know, what is an estate? Who needs estate planning? What is probate? How do you avoid probate? And then trust, which we're going to talk about right now, different kinds of trusts. When would you need to set up one? These things are really complicated, so you want to speak to a professional, because if you make a mistake in this category, sometimes they're not reversible. So be careful and speak with a professional like Paul Brulé. So here's our rest of our conversation with Paul Brulé right here on the Money Talk Show. So trust, then. This is something that comes up all the time. Clients, sure. Everyone, I would say half people we meet think they need a trust. Sometimes they do. Sometimes they don't.
3: Sometimes it's when you don't trust somebody, you need a trust. And that could be that you don't trust them to handle it well.
2: Right. Yeah.
3: Maybe they're young, very young, sure. And there's a lot of money to inherit. And so trust is not the right word in that case, but you know what I mean, though.
2: Yeah.
4: Sure.
2: So, Paul, how about trust?
4: Sure. So I always refer to a trust as a bucket with a bunch of rules or instructions. And when people hear me explain it that way, they think I'm oversimplifying it. But when I was teaching corporate law at Providence College in the MBA program, that's exactly how I described a corporation or any other business entity. It's right. A bucket right. With a bunch of rules or instructions. So if you see a CVS truck, nobody has to ask a lawyer if the driver owns the truck, because everybody knows it's in the bucket called CVS and it's controlled by their rules. And at the very basic level, a trust is the same thing. Now, I prefer to talk about and use revocable trusts. But I don't like the word revocable. I like to call them simple. But let's look at the word revocable. Okay. Everybody knows what happens if the state revokes your license, right? It means they take it back. Well, if you have a trust and you can revoke it, that means you can take it back. You can end it. You can change it. And for that reason, I like to call these simple trusts. And the IRS kind of agrees with me, because under their rules, they don't even give it a separate tax number. They make you use your Social Security number. If it's a husband and wife, we call those a joint trust. And for those, the IRS says, pick a number, either number, doesn't matter. You can use that number. And the best part is, no separate tax returns. In fact, there's no filings anywhere for as long as the people are alive. So it's quite simple. What's not so simple sometimes is the rules or the instructions. Of course, the technical name, as you guys know, the trust agreement or the trust indenture. Have you seen some 80 and 90 pages?
3: Yes.
4: Yeah, of course.
3: That's, right? That's what we often ask for, the first and last page only.
4: Yeah.
3: Well, a license to read the middle part anyway. You know?
4: Yeah. Well, ours usually are about 5 or 6 pages. And I tell clients, it doesn't matter how long or how short they are. They always have the same
2: right.
4: Chapters, the same provisions, right? And on a joint trust, for example, there's only 3 important chapters. The first chapter says what? Here are all the rules while the couple's alive. What's the second chapter always say? Here are all the rules after one has passed away and the other's alive. And in both of those chapters, basically it comes down to they have full control. What does that mean? Well, it means they can put things into the bucket or out of the bucket. They can buy and sell things. They can end it. They can change it. That's what full control means. But the interesting chapter is always the last one, and that's the chapter that says, here where things go when we pass away. But that's the confusing chapter, right? Because so many other people will say, well, isn't that a last will and testament? The rules about where things go when they pass away? And my example is, and my answer is, no. First of all, it's not a last will and testament. It's only the rules on the bucket. And just like the will had no control over the joint accounts, because we've already explained, that's just automatic. just like the last will and testament, had no control over anything that had a beneficiary, because we've already explained that's just automatic. Well, the last will and testament has no control over whatever is in the trust. And of course, we can all guess why, because if it's in the trust, it's automatic. And when we say automatic, what are we talking about? We're talking about avoiding that probate process.
2: Got it.
4: So having a trust is great, but my first question always, and I think this might be your first question too, is, hey, what's in the trust? And if you get the answer, I don't know, that's a pretty bad start, right? Because you need to know what's
2: right.
4: in it.
2: Right, right. Yeah. Yeah. Or I open the trust, please put my IRA in it.
4: That doesn't work very well, does
2: it? No, it doesn't, no.
4: No, no. There are only certain things that should go into trust. And
2: cash and homes?
4: Real estate is a very big one. Yeah. Here's why cash might not be as important. The old-fashioned way, I'm sorry, the traditional way, same thing, right, of using a trust is as a bucket to hold things. And by that, you mean to have to put things into it. But as you guys see more and more these days, that's not the only way of using a trust. There's a second way of using a trust, and that's as a beneficiary. If I wanted to leave money to Providence College, my alma mater, shout out to the college there, I could purchase a life insurance policy, I could purchase something and make the college a beneficiary. Nobody needs me to explain where that's going to go if I pass away, and we all know it'll override my will, even if my will leaves everything to my wife. But that underscores the idea that beneficiaries don't have to be people. They can be something like a college, a church, and they can also be a trust. So for a lot of our clients, putting things into the trust is sort of a traditional way of doing it, but an easier way might be to use the trust as a beneficiary. And in fact, the IRA works well for this because you don't put the IRA into it. But you can make anything. Life insurance policy, you can make the trust the beneficiary.
2: Interesting. Now, the other type of trust that we didn't mention was an irrevocable trust.
4: Sure.
2: These, I'm sure, are not simple trusts. What word do you use to describe those?
4: Yeah, those are the more complicated ones.
2: Yeah.
4: I have an attorney friend who talks about a serf trust or a king's trust. And, of course, it could be a queen's trust, right? So the king or queen, they have full control over their trust. And those, of course, are the revocable or the simple trust. And she compares that to a serf's trust, where if you have an irrevocable trust, you're just the serf. You're living under the king or the queen.
2: Yeah.
4: Right? People ask the difference, and oftentimes they'll tell me, oh, I know the difference. The difference is that you can change a revocable trust, but you can't make changes to an irrevocable trust. And I tell people that's a very good start. However, take one more step. If you can change the trust, what does that mean? You can control it. Hey, what if you can't change the trust? What does that tell you? Oh, probably tells me I can't control it. That's a good start. Right. Now, why would somebody ever choose an irrevocable trust? It's a trade-off. You're trading off control, and sometimes not a lot of control, because with these irrevocable trusts, there's ways of holding back some strings or some powers. So you don't have to give up an awful lot of power, but let's not kid ourselves. You are giving up something. And in exchange for giving that up, you might be picking up some additional benefits. And these benefits fall generally into two categories. You might be picking up some tax benefits, especially estate tax benefits. Or you might be picking up some extra protection for Medicaid. What I find unfortunate is people have a misunderstanding, thinking that if they have a revocable trust, nothing is protected. And if they have an irrevocable trust, everything is protected. And it's not quite black or white like that. It's not quite chocolate or vanilla. It's gradations.
2: I see.
3: So your field, I always thought, was push-shove. That's
4: really?
3: Why I always found it very challenging. Yeah, it seems like oftentimes you create something good, you may solve one problem, but you may create a new one.
4: Sure. Unintentionally.
3: Push-shove. Everything's up against each other.
4: Yeah, unintentionally. So you might be looking to create a savings on the Medicaid nursing home side, and you might create a tax problem.
3: Right.
4: Exactly.
3: Right. Or sell the family home that they've had it for 86 years, so the nursing home won't get it and forfeit stepped-up basis.
4: Exactly.
3: Stuff like
4: exactly.
3: that.
4: Lose all that. Turn it all into capital gains.
3: Right.
4: Exactly. So,
2: Paul, we got a few minutes left here. Could you tell us a little bit about your firm, the history of it? And
4: sure.
2: If anyone's listening, wants to get a hold of your services, how would they do that?
4: Sure. So we started back in 1987, Attorney John Walsh and myself, back in 1987. And at the time, we were in Central Falls, which was about the only place that we could afford to buy a building. But about 10 years later, we moved on to Mendon Road in Cumberland, and we moved there with some other attorneys. And at this point, John is stepped back a bit from the practice of law, but he's still to some degree active, so feel free to reach out to John as well and wish him well. In addition, we have myself and two other younger attorneys, both of whom are younger, in our office. And as I tell people, they're not doing divorces or criminal law or stuff like that. We all do the same thing, which means there's a lot of depth of experience in terms of how to handle these types of matters. Mm-hmm. And we're speaking now quite seriously to a bright young lady, Roger Williams University Law School, who is taking the bar exam later this year. We're very confident that she's going to pass it, and we hope that we can make for an arrangement where she might be joining us later in the year. Mm-hmm. And of course, she would be younger than all of the other attorneys at the office, which is going to be helpful for transitioning as some of us get older and some of us retire. And I'm not pointing fingers, but nor am I looking in the mirror. But
3: you notice I'm not hosting the show anymore. Huh? Yeah. Notice my son's doing that, huh?
4: I was going to ask you about that, Steve.
3: It's a wonderful thing. Actually.
4: Exactly. So our number there is 334-4545, or I have a better idea. Contact these fine people here at Solo Financial.
3: We'll get you over to see them.
4: There we go. There we
5: Paul,
4: go.
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4: My pleasure.
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4: My pleasure.
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1: From the Seascape Lawn Care Weather Center.
7: Tonight, clear to partly cloudy, low 43 to 48. Sunshine and clouds, a beautiful start to the weekend. Saturday, high 66. Tomorrow night, low 42 to 47. Sunday's high 64. 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